0: desk here in the studio, and I picked it up and had one of the business owners just sent me a video that the workers are out there right now. The walls, the gates are still coming down. The fences are still coming down, and now they are repaving the streets. They just sent me a video just now. I'm looking at it right now of them repaving the streets to give the people back their parking. We've been pressing this issue of give us back our parking. And I've said to so many people that my next door neighbor, the veterinarian, is thrilled right about now. He finally got his parking lot back after 5 years of not being able to drive his car, much less his clients, his customers being able to park in his parking lot. He ain't been there either. And so he's just thrilled that he can finally drive his truck into his parking lot. And you think about it, what business does the city have, any city have, blocking off somebody's private property for years? I said to the LA Times the other day, I'm almost ashamed and embarrassed to admit that I tolerated it for as long as we did, trying to give them the benefit of the doubt. Black people are the most forgiving people in the world, sometimes to our own detriment. We go along sometimes with agendas and plans that aren't even in our best interest. And so I'm embarrassed to say I tolerated it for as long as I did, but there comes a time, as Dr. West says often, according to Dr. King, a man can only ride your back when it's bent. You straighten your back up and you're going to go somewhere. And so this community, I was at a restaurant last night and some white folk walked up to me and thanked me. And I said, no, it's not me. It's all of us. It's a communal effort here, but they were very kind to thank me. And I laughed when they walked away. I said, see, gentrification at its best. These are the good white folk moving into this area, walking up to me at a restaurant last night, thanking me for the work we've done. But I celebrate all the folk in this community who leaned in, the businesses, the residents, and the other stakeholders who've leaned in, and this project is still got a long ways to go. Marquise Harris-Dawson is still MIA, Dr. West. No response from him as yet. He's still on the clock to respond to that letter within 30 days, answering questions. When you going to start this thing? Restart it. When you going to finish it? And what about that business interruption fund? So the stuff happening now is a good first step. We got a long ways to go. And speaking of a long ways to go, I've got stuff for Dr. West when we come forward here on Tavis Smiley.
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1: 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Tavis. The conversation continues when we come forward. 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
0: Tavis Smiley, Dr. Cornel West. We are here at the end of our week. It's Thursday, and I'm trying to just recap, at least to my mind, what some of the major issues are of this week as it relates to our people. And I try to set this frame at the outset of today's program, and I'll let Dr. West operate inside of it, or for that matter, outside of it, as he chooses. You don't have to work inside my frame, but I do want to just put something in front of him, as I said I would when he arrived here in the second hour. But let me start with where he started the first, talking about black accountability. You heard me suggest a moment ago, Dr. Say a moment ago, I'm looking at this video. I just shared it with my team. We were all standing around looking at my phone with this video of these workers outside right now, outside this studio that you know very well. The fences are coming down. They have come down. The gates have come down. And now they're repaving the streets to give the people back their parking that was taken from them 5 years ago while this project languishes, you know, 6 or 7 years in. Still no word from Marquise Harris-Dawson. Here's the point I'm raising. There's nothing that brings me greater joy. I know it doesn't bring you any greater joy either than to see our people treated with the dignity and the respect that they deserve. And that's what I celebrate most. Not that I raise my voice, but that the people are being treated with the respect and the dignity that they deserve. But as I see all of this stuff coming down, what troubles me is that this deconstruction, if you will, the taking down of the gates and the fences and giving the folk back their parking is a sort of concession, if you will, that they know they ain't got the resources to finish this project. Because it takes money to put all of this preparatory work in place to do the build out that you promised with the $100 million that we still don't know what happened to. That's another conversation for another time. Dr. West said eloquently at our town hall that it's either... what do you call it, Doc? You said it's either...
2: I said it's indifference, incompetence, or corruption.
0: That's it. Indifference, incompetence, or corruption. None of those are good choices, obviously. And it could be all three. Dr. West said, we just don't know. But the point is that if you're taking all this stuff down, after spending all this money to get this preparatory work in place, that is a tacit, if not explicit, concession to my mind, that you ain't got the money to finish the project anyway, and you could have told the people that truth years ago, because you're not going to build this stuff up, take it down, and build it back up again, and now you've lost trust with the people. But it raises a fundamental question, again, Doc, quoting you, that when you straighten your back up, you're going somewhere, folk can't ride your back unless it's bent. But just say a word, if you will, about black accountability and how this becomes a real-time example of what happens when the people raise their voice. Here again, I'm quoting Cornel West, not an echo. The black anthem says lift every voice, lift not every. Echoes. I'm into your frame, but I'm feeling something today about this notion of black accountability, because I love seeing the people get what they deserve.
2: Well, you can't downplay the role that you played in terms of having the courage to step forward and deal with all the venom and vitriol coming your way. But that's what it is to have a permanent love of the people. There's never been a black person in a church, a mosque, a synagogue, a trade union context, a feminist caucus. There's never been a black person who has raised their voice out of a deep love for black people and not been either crucified, assassinated, misunderstood, or vilified. That goes hand in hand with the way of love, goes hand in hand with the way of love. So the fact that you raised your voice and so many people who were feeling the same thing came along and raised their voices, which is a beautiful thing, just like the Dale singing in Brother Townsend's wonderful film of 1991, right? Mm-hmm. They were lifting their voices on that stage, right? Mm-hmm. And what were they doing? They were doing it in order to touch the souls and hearts of the people to try to empower them. And we live in such a corrupt system, though, Brother Tavis. This is the real issue. Mm. You know, the two-party system was not designed to deal with the plight of the masses of people, especially not black folks. In fact, you could go, if you read black history, you could almost argue that if black people could be free, fully free by voting, the powers that be would make voting illegal. Because they never had a priority for the black masses of people. They may make some room for some black middle class folk and some black professionals, but they'll have to be incorporated in the same corrupt system so that they won't have a priority for their poor cousins locked into hoods, locked into mass incarceration, locked into decrepit schools with guns and drugs flowing in and out. Where is the priority for those precious folks? Well, when you raised your voice, you said Leimert Park is a community where the black masses do live. And it's no accident that you got all the venom and vitriol. And I think people need to know about this venom and vitriol, because people like to always talk about the victory after the scars after you had to deal with the scars. But the good news is that there's always a cloud of witnesses, every generation that's willing to have that permanent love of the people and permanent integrity and permanent principle tied to permanent interest, so that the masses of black people are not completely forgotten.
0: Yeah.
2: And every once in a while we have a breakthrough.
0: No, it is a breakthrough. Just the first of many, I believe, to come, because we're not done with this yet. I repeat, Marquise Harris Dawson, if you're listening, brother, you're on the clock. You have less than 30 days now to respond to that demand letter. When is this project going to get restarted? When is it going to finish? What about the business interruption fund for those persons who've been harmed? As I look at the people in this community celebrating this victory, I think about the businesses that didn't make it. That's where my mind is.
2: Yeah, isn't that the truth?
0: This project crushed black businesses in this 1.3-mile corridor, and I can't do anything to bring those persons back. But we're gonna hold firm until these questions are addressed in a way that this community accepts. Your critique a moment ago of the two-party system takes me straight way to where I want to go in the time we have, and that is with these two storylines this week that I want to get your take on. I read Donald Trump's Truth Social post earlier. I read it again. Black and brown voters don't want communism or socialism. Not surprisingly, they are flocking to the Republican Party. They remember that Abraham Lincoln was a Republican. I played earlier on today's program audio of James Carville, and I repeat, James Carville and Donald Trump on the same page this week on this issue as it relates to black folk and the DSA. But here's why Cornel West's voice is so important. There are many reasons, not the least of which is he was at the table when DSA was founded. He's one of the founding members of DSA that everybody's talking about now, but I laugh and I think about all the ways in which we have conversations that Dr. West was a part of decades ago. It tells you, number one, he's been a long distance runner, but it tells you, number two, he has always been in love with and in service to black people. And so who better to ask this question about black folk and the DSA than the guy who was black, is black, and was at that table representing black folk when the DSA was founded. So all this conversation about black folk and the DSA and what we going for and what we ain't going for, Dr. West, I'm anxious to hear your read of all this.
2: Well, one, I don't think anybody should be interested in just the ism. If you're not concerned about trying to uplift and enable and empower concrete human beings. I begin on chocolate side, but I'm in solidarity with Palestinians dealing with genocide. I'm in solidarity with Haitians dealing with militaristic subjugation. I'm in solidarity with people around the world. So the question of principle and integrity comes in here. But one of the reasons why I was with DSA, 44 years ago, I've been a Democratic Socialist for almost 60 years. But Democratic Socialist is always subordinate to my commitment, love, willing to serve black people and poor people. Of course, as a Christian, that means that every ism is under the cross, just like every flag is under the cross. Every ideology is under the cross. And what is the cross? The cross is about unarmed truth and unconditional love for people, especially the least of these. So it's no accident that Martin Luther King Jr., Fannie Lou Hamer, W.B. Du Bois, A. Philip Randolph, as Professor Carter laid out so well, they all call themselves socialists, but their primary identity is not running around talking about, I'm an ism. No, I'm a fighter for poor people. I'm a fighter for working people. And I noticed that the way capitalism is designed, it's all about money and profit and not about human needs and working people. That's the insight. That's a crucial insight. That's a fundamental insight. And it's one that I think any freedom fighter ought to take seriously, my brother. That's why I was there 40 years ago. I was honorary chair of DSA. But I was there with Ron Dellums. I was there with David Dinkins, who was the mayor of New York City. I was there with Major Owens, who was a black congressman from Brooklyn. I was there with Manny Marable and Jerry Hudson and Paulette Pierce. We had a whole wonderful group of black folk. But DSA has always been an organization that's had difficulty speaking to the needs, the interests, the desires, the hopes, the styles of black people, because, of course, it's already difficult to be black in America, to be black and socialist. Lord have mercy.
0: let me ask you point blank, because, again, everybody has an opinion about this. Is it your sense that black people will lean into this agenda, as it were, will lean into supporting these candidates? Because there are a number of ways to read this. Mondami couldn't pull it off in the primary in New York. He started going to black churches after he realized that the black numbers were not in his favor. There's great conversation, as you well know, about El Sayed in Michigan right now. He did not do well with black voters in the primary, so now he's hanging out with Obama trying to cure that particular problem. So there is some evidence to support the argument that James Carville makes in that clip, that black folk ain't feeling this DSA agenda. On the other hand, again, when you ask black folk, do you support A, B, C, and D? These are the items that are on the DSA agenda. Black folks say, yeah, I support those things. So, again, nobody's got a crystal ball. But, again, if anybody knows the answer to this question or can at least help us understand the frame, Cornel West can. It is, again, this notion of whether or not Carville is onto something at all when he suggests that black folk ain't going for the DSA agenda.
2: Well, when we reach the point where Carville's speaking for how black folks going to do, then we all go to the crack house. We're all on the way to the crack house, brother. Get that crack cocaine ready for all of us. he's not anybody to view as a major person of insight in this regard. But he's got a right to be wrong. You know? No doubt about it. But it's going to be up to the Democratic Socialist leaders themselves. You know, you and I have talked about this before, that when I hear my dear brother Mamdani, I supported him in New York. When he talks about America's a nation of immigrants, I say, brother, quit lying.
0: Mm-hmm.
2: Don't erase indigenous people's plight. Don't erase the ways in which enslaved Africans built this country. Don't erase the fact that the Immigration Act of 1965 was a result of the Black Freedom Movement, so that the new immigrants wouldn't even be here if it wasn't for the Black Freedom Movement, let alone building the country for them to come to. Same is true with Brother El Sayed, you know, when he, in his talk, talking about slavery as an heir. I said, what in the world are you talking about, brother? An heir is an incorrect calculation. Slavery is a catastrophe. Jim Crow, catastrophe. Get your language right. Don't show an insensitivity to the black folk who themselves created the conditions for the possibility of you running for office. So I support those folk, but they have to be willing to be criticized when they are insensitive, when they've got blind spots, when they've got myopia and limited perspective in terms of our history and our culture. And our struggle, and that is a line in the sand. You don't have folk coming over and reducing black suffering to an heir and thinking you don't get their vote.
0: Nope. I've had the honor of sitting with Dr. West most often at his feet for 35+ years now, and I still consider it 3+ decades later a signal honor to have him on this program every Monday and Thursday at the top of the second hour. Ain't nobody like him, and we are all the better for it. Dr. Cornel West, I love you, man. I'll talk to you soon. Enjoy the rest of your day, sir.
2: Love you, brother. Stay strong, man.
0: Speaking of politics, when we come forward, we'll talk to the brother of the House Minority Leader, Hakeem Jeffries, Hassan Kwame Jeffries, a scholar, a brilliant scholar in his own right. That when we come forward here on Tavis Smiley.
1: Why does Tavis say, when we come forward?
10: Because he's not going back.
1: And you don't have to go back either. Forward ever. Backward never. More of Tavis Smiley when we come forward.
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0: We thank Dr. Cornel West for tapping in, as he does every Monday and Wednesday. Monday and Thursday, I should say. Today is Thursday. I'm a day off. Every Monday and Thursday, top of the second hour, Dr. West is here. And always, again, a blessing to have him here. I'm sort of laughing because I said to you an hour and a half ago that we're going to be inside the academy for the first 90 minutes of this program. And we've had some brilliant scholars already on this program today. We started the first hour, in case you are just tuning in, with Dr. Niambi Carter, University of Maryland. What a rich first hour it was with her, unpacking all kinds of political issues this week, namely the themes of Black folk and the DSA. Are we hanging out or not? do we embrace that agenda or not? Donald Trump and James Carville basically said the same thing this week about Black folk and the DSA. Imagine that. So we talked about that, and we talked about the other issue of the week for Black folk and DSA candidates and progressives. Are they electable come November? They're winning the primaries, but can they win in November? So we tackled that with Dr. Carter in the first hour. And then we go from that brilliant academic mind, University of Maryland, to Dr. Cornel West at Union Theological Seminary in New York City. Now we go to a third African-American member of the Academy, a brilliant scholar in his own right. It's been too long since I heard his voice, but I'm delighted to welcome back to this program the, like I said, that word, the right. I'm a Big Ten baby myself. As you know, I'm a graduate of Indiana University in the Big Ten, but this is the Ohio State University history professor. Professor Hassan Kwame Jeffries invited him on the program to unpack Ohio Senate Bill 461 and the impact it will have on how history is taught. Professor Jeffries, it's been a while, my friend, but it's great to hear your voice. How are you, sir?
16: I'm doing well, and it's great to be with you. And from the Big Ten, from the Ohio State University, I have to give props to IU for holding down a national championship. So all due deference to that.
0: We deeply appreciate that. We'll see what next year brings. Matter of fact, I was watching SportsCenter last night, and they were at the Raiders camp. And so our quarterback is now, as you know, with the Raiders. And I mean, this guy, since you went there, right quick, let me just do it for 30 seconds here for all the football fans. This is really cool. I mean, he was an amazing quarterback at IU, goes on to win the Heisman, wins the national championship, undefeated season, goes to the Raiders. And can you imagine a better situation to be in than having your owner being some guy named Tom Brady?
16: That's it. He's winning right now.
0: Exactly. I mean, you can't have a better guy to talk to every week about your performance, what you got to work on, what you got to get better at. I mean, Tom Brady is your owner. So I ain't no Raiders fan. Don't get it twisted now. But at the end of the day, I think he's in the right situation with the right owner. So we'll see what he does with the Raiders. I digress on that for now. Let me make the most of the time that we have. Ohio Senate Bill 461. Talk to me. Tell me about it.
16: So this new proposed legislation is a follow-up on a bill that became law last year. And the law that was implemented last year that applied to higher education in the state of Ohio is what eliminated all mandatory diversity, equity, and inclusion training, closed all diversity offices on state colleges at Ohio State, you know, eliminated all funding for anything related to DEI. So this was part of last year's law, was part of the wave of laws that went after everything that we know worked in higher education to make it accessible and to enable folk from marginalized communities to succeed in college and in higher education. So that was what we were dealing with last year. But there was a provision in that law last year, and this is what 461 expands on, that required the creation of what they called a civics course. Now, this is where it gets tricky, because this is where you mix in the assault on higher education and trying to control it to trying to control what students actually learn in the classroom. Mm-hmm. And so they created this civics course that is part of this new civics institute. So one of the things that we're seeing in higher education and the assault on higher education is not just, hey, we're going to get rid of everything that supports students of color and marginalized communities and classes and stuff like that, but now we're going to get into what students can actually learn, and specifically about America's past and America's present. Mm-hmm. And so they create what they call the civic literacy course under this, under this institute, this civic institute. And Ohio isn't the only one, Tabas. Florida has done something similar. Mm-hmm. Indiana is moving in that direction. Mm-hmm. But this is where it becomes so insidious. This new 461 bill, the new proposed legislation, is it wasn't enough for them to create this sort of independent sort of the unit within the university and then say every student in the university has to take this civics course, American history course. But now in this new bill, they're saying that the people who have jurisdiction over it, what this civics course will be, has to be or falls under the jurisdiction of this new independent group within the university. So we in the history department had come up, we said, all right, you want to play this game if you got to have a mandatory civics class? Well, we're historians. We'll come up with one, and we came up with one. And now they're saying, well, no. You're not going to have control over that. We're going to determine what the content is, and we're going to determine who gets to teach it.
0: Mm. There are two questions at the top of my head right now. One is, who is they in these various states? Who's pushing this agenda, number one? And then after we do that, we'll tackle what the resistance looks like. Let's start with the first. Who are they? Who's pushing this nonsense?
16: Yeah, and thank you for the clarifying question, because that is important. In Ohio, we are living under a Republican supermajority, mm-hmm. and it is the Republican state legislature, which is very right-leaning, very MAGA-leaning, and in particular, a handful of folk within the state legislature who came up with this original law last year and who are proposing this follow-up law. And so it is very much the political right, and they're doing all the things and saying all the things that you have that we hear across the country in red leaning and red states. Mm. You know, this is anti-woke and all this other, this is anti-diversity and all this other stuff. So they're members of the same flock that have been going after, you know, teaching history honestly, teaching history accurately, the same people who have been going after our public museums and institutions like the Smithsonian, and the same folk who have been going after academics like a Cornell West. Mm. And so we know who they are, that they're not hiding behind it, but what they are hiding behind is the truth of what they're trying to do, and that is they're claiming that we're the ones who are engaged in educational indoctrination when they're the ones proposing these courses to do that very thing.
0: You will get to the resistance in a moment here. Give me some sense, if you can, of what the curriculum looks like. Do we know what are we talking about here in terms of what we're teaching?
16: Ah, so this is interesting. So this is where, you know, sometimes they can almost outsmart themselves, mm-hmm. because one of the things that they insist that we in academia, you know, who are teaching history and American history in particular, say, well, you don't teach the documents, you don't teach the greatness that is America and the uniqueness that is America. So to make sure that students are actually learning about American history, we're going to require in this civics course that every student, there's 9,000 freshmen at Ohio State, 60,000 students. By 2030, every student's going to have to take this course. That at the center of the course are going to be these five documents, right? And they said, you know, and what are the five documents that the curriculum has to be built around? Well, the Declaration of Independence and the Constitution. Mm-hmm. are the first two. And Tavis, I'm like, cool, let's talk about that. Let's go. I'm ready to have that conversation.
0: I feel you.
16: And then they said, well, you know, because one, again, right talking points, right? You know, America is great because we're the ones who led the charge to end slavery, this global, this global. It's like, all right, let's talk about the Constitution as not an abolitionist document, but as a document that maintained the institution of slavery.
0: Right.
16: But then they threw in the Emancipation Proclamation because that's the gotcha. Like, no. Let's talk about that as a military document, right? Mm. And it doesn't actually free anybody. But here's the kicker, Tavis, and you will appreciate this. The sort of the final document, because this is their nod to show that they're not racist, is letter from Birmingham jail. And when I saw that, Tavis, I was like, now I know these folk ain't never read that. You know what I'm saying? I was like, please, yes.
0: Yeah.
16: And this is where, and it's actually quite interesting because, you know, I teach a course on civil rights history, and, you know, I'll ask my students every year, 100 students in the class, I say, raise your hands if you read Letter from Birmingham Jail. And Tavis, almost every single one of them has read it, but they read it in literature. They don't read it in history.
0: Mm-hmm.
16: They read it as an argument, right? As opposed to the substance, and there's no context. So, you know, we're willing to talk about, you know, Dr. King being in jail, but we don't want to put it in context and talk about the reasons why he was in jail in the first place.
0: Mm.
16: And so that's their nod to it without even knowing. But now I think they figured out, like, uh-oh, I think we might have messed up.
0: Yeah.
16: And so they're saying we're taking it out of the hands of anybody else, and we're going to put it in the hands of these directors of these civic institutes that are far right leaning.
0: This is getting rich. When we come forward, I know exactly where I want to go. If you have read the letter from Birmingham jail, here's the question. Why would Republicans even put that on their list? Put another way, stay with me now. What is Dr. King saying in that letter from Birmingham jail that they would want to seize on? You got 3 minutes to Google it right quick and read the letter for yourself. I think you'll take the question I'm asking. I know Professor Jeffries gets it. What is King saying in that letter that Republicans would want to tease out? You're listening to Hassan Kwame Jeffries on Tavis Smiley.
17: 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Tavis Smiley has always believed that

0: words of empowerment.
1: The more emotion you pour into anything, the more of that thing you receive. In other words, you can say one thing and do another. And as we well know, many of us typically say all the right things, but do we do them? Because what we have done is we've taken the laws of attraction and misapplied them. We don't take serious the things that we feel we deserve enough in order for them to manifest into our lives. And how do you stop that? Real simple. Monitor what you feel. What you constantly think about, that is exactly what you get.
0: Words of wisdom from Dr. D. Ivan Young on WURD.
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0: 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We appreciate your call.
4: Call 215-634-8065. That, of course, the number you can call to get in on the conversation.
0: Thanks, Solomon. And if you're calling outside of Philadelphia, dial 1-866-361-0900. First-time caller? Great. We'd love to hear from you. 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
7: You are indeed with the Ohio State University professor Hassan Kwame Jeffries. Talking about Ohio Senate Bill 461 and the danger of allowing legislation like this to take hold on college campuses. My time is getting tight. We'll get to the resistance here, I promise, before I let you go here. For those who've not read the letter from Birmingham Jail in a while, he's the professor here, but I'm giving you an assignment. Read the letter. Today, when you get a chance, just Google the letter and read the letter. But here's the question, Professor Jeffries, even though they might have made a mistake putting it on the list to begin with, what do you think is in that letter that they want to tease out that might make a Republican say that this document ought to be read? This is King, after all. But what is King saying in that document that they want to tease out?
8: Yeah, so I think part of what they are hoping for is that people will look to the de-radicalized King, right? Mm-hmm. So this isn't, they didn't choose King's, anything from King talking about the war on poverty. They didn't choose, you know, King's Riverside speech.
7: That's right.
8: In 1967.
7: That's right.
8: They chose Letter from Birmingham Jail. And I think in part because, you know, one of the things that King says in Letter from Birmingham Jail, famously writes, is the arc of the moral universe is long, but it bends towards justice. And when you take that just snippet sort of out of context, that reinforces the idea of the inevitability of justice, right? That the way you create change is simply by allowing time to pass. But time is not a social force capable of creating change. It's just a unit of measure. But if justice is inevitable, then we don't have to do anything, right? We just allow time to occur. But yeah, King writes that. But then he goes on to explain, as you well know, in a letter from Birmingham Jail, that, yeah, the arc will bend towards justice if you exert the force necessary to bend it in that direction. Mm-hmm. And so the letter from Birmingham Jail is actually a blueprint for how to bring about justice using nonviolent direct action. And that's the part that has me just giggling, because I'm like, yeah, let's talk about let's talk about that critique. I mean, the things that he says, you know, you have a right and obligation to obey a just law, and you have an equal right and obligation to disobey an unjust law. That's right. Letter from Birmingham Jail. That's, I mean, right. That's the, and so again, they got ahead of themselves, right? And said, yeah, let's talk about this, but now they want to pull that back from us, because I think they realize, you know, what, you know, what critical thinking can actually occur when looking at these documents.
7: King called them white moderates in that era, as you all know, but he goes in on the white moderates in this letter. And if you are a white conservative, if you are a MAGA member, that ain't the worst thing. That ain't the worst notion to advance either. King going against these white moderates, going against the white left, as it were. I digress for now. We'll give Professor Jeffries the last word when we come forward here on Tavis Smiley.
6: In a world full of noise, one voice cuts through. Tavis Smiley has never backed down from the hard questions, never shied away from speaking truth to power and to the powerless, and he's not about to start now. This is the show people talk about, the one your coworkers quote, the one that gets under your skin in the best way. Tavis Smiley, nationally syndicated, unapologetically progressive, unapologetically real.
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5: Freedom is an endless meeting. 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
7: I've got 3 minutes left. I want to yield the balance of my time to the gentleman from The Ohio State University. You like that language, don't you? His brother, Hakeem Jeffries, uses it all the time on the floor of the House. But he is a brilliant scholar in his own right. I am always, always, always humbled and honored to be in conversation with my friend and brother, Hassan Kwame Jeffries at The Ohio State University. So the balance of my time, I yield to you to tell me what the resistance looks like, sir.
8: Well, the resistance has many different aspects, of course. One of them that is critical as we move into these midterm elections is absolutely around the vote. Right now, we have a gubernatorial race. We have the Democrats are fielding a candidate, Amy Acton, versus somebody who many of your listeners across the country and certainly in California will have heard of, that fellow by the name of Vivek Ramaswamy, who was running for governor. Now, if he's elected, he certainly would sign into law this expansion of the independence and the autonomy of this institute and the creation of this class. So it's going to be important to prevent him from being elected and to elect a Democrat to office. That's part of the resistance. But even if the Democrats do win the governor's office, Republicans still hold the balance of power and a supermajority. And so there's going to be, you know, in the state legislature and a veto proof majority. And so part of the work is on the ground of flipping 6 to 8 House seats at the state level. So we hear a lot about what's going on in Congress. And as you mentioned, my brother Hakeem. So like, yeah, good. You do what you got to do up there. But a lot comes down to what's happening at the state level,
7: yeah,
8: right?
7: Yeah.
8: And these state houses, and a lot of damage can be done at the state level, and a lot of damage can be undone at the state level. So in addition to sort of, and I really appreciate the time just sort of to share the word about what's going on in Ohio, because Ohio is not like Las Vegas. What happens in Ohio does not stay in Ohio. Mm. It ripples out. Mm. But we also have to focus wherever we are, whether we're in Ohio or we're in Arkansas, we got to focus on the state legislature and state houses and state races,
7: yeah,
8: because that can make a big difference going forward.
7: Yeah. If you ever get to Memphis and you visit the museum at the Lorraine Motel, the site where Dr. King was murdered, when you move through that museum, just thank Hassan Kwame Jeffries. He's the person they consulted who did so much of the work to tell the story of Dr. King and of the movement that you see on display at the museum at the Lorraine Motel in Memphis. I was there when they first unveiled, I was with him that day, as a matter of fact, years ago, when they first unveiled this new presentation, this new telling of the story. And I'm forever indebted to him, as all of us are, for leaning in the way he did with his brilliant scholarly work on helping to design that museum. If you haven't been, you should go visit it. Hassan Kwame Jeffries, as I said, brother, always an honor to be in dialogue with you. Let's do it again. Until the next time, enjoy the rest of your day.
8: Thank you very much.
7: Appreciate you. More of Tabby Smiley when we come forward.

0: Tappy Smiley. Glad you're with us in this third and final hour of today's program. Two conversations in this hour. On the backside of this hour, we'll close today's show talking about the Haitian American, the annual Haiti International Film Festival. It's the 11th. We'll talk to Jaquil Constant, Haitian American filmmaker and the founder of this festival, but now celebrating 11 years, the Haiti International Film Festival. We'll talk to Jaquil and Michelle Sylvain on the backside of this hour and celebrate all things Haiti. But we commence this third hour with Ernest Moniz, former Energy Secretary in the Obama administration and CEO of the EFI Foundation, a professor at MIT, talking about President Donald Trump's weaponization of the planet to punish his political opponents. Secretary Moniz, good to have you on. How are you, sir?
1: Pleasure. Good to be here with you, Tavis.
0: It's great to hear your voice. Let me just make the most of the time that we have. I've got 2 or 3 minutes here now. We've got more time when we come forward. But just frame for me the conversation we want to have here as it relates to what Donald Trump is doing, again, to weaponize the planet to punish, as he always does, his political opponents.
1: Well, I think it's worth starting by noting that since World War II, the non-political treatment of the research establishment has been really a secret to American success in health and security and in technology, all kinds of things. So this latest turn of, as you say, weaponizing research grants to according to the color of the state is really very detrimental long-term and short-term to this country's health and strength.
0: Mm-hmm. Tell me more specifically about what he's doing. What's the agenda here?
1: Well, what we saw recently is that it was admitted by a Department of Energy lawyer that a whole bunch of grants were canceled simply based upon who that state had voted for in the last election. Mm-hmm. No consideration about the merits, et cetera. And I think what's not widely understood is that big breakthroughs in innovation really are standing on many shoulders. That is, science is a very cumulative enterprise, and so when you start taking this kind of political approach to determining what's getting funded, you have no idea what down the road major innovations you are handicapping. So it's really a very, very bad turn. It's also part of a broader assault on the leading research universities themselves, mm-hmm. Which undoubtedly many listeners have paid attention to, and those universities, again, as I say, were the secret sauce in some sense after World War II as to how we combined very uniquely in the United States research and education at the same time by focusing on research universities. So when you start canceling grants randomly, let's say in blue states, you are hurting students in the near term and you're hurting our innovation capacity in the long term.
0: You've said a few things now I want to give you a chance to unpack when we come forward. I'm honored to be joined by the former Energy Secretary in the Obama era, Ernest Moniz, now at MIT. These two things come to mind rather immediately. One, he talked about the effort by the Trump administration as they weaponized these grants to handicap major innovations. I think about that often, about all that could be done, that ought be done, that might be done in a moment such as this when we are experiencing all these climate catastrophes, these energy catastrophes, all that could be done that Donald Trump is tamping down, handicapping, to use Secretary Moniz's term, major innovations. I want to pick up on that notion when we come forward. And also, there are two sides of this coin, and so I admit to Secretary Moniz, I feel some sort of way about this. On the one hand, the administration is wrong to cancel grants for universities in blue states to punish their political enemies. That's wrong. On the other hand, it is also wrong for so many of these academic institutions to be taking knees. They're taking the knee, too many of them. They're bowing down. They're bending over. Pick your metaphor. Too much of that going on as well. How do you square both of those things?

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1: Every day, somebody somewhere is trying to silence the truth. 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
0: You are indeed with the founder and CEO of the EFI Foundation, former U.S. Secretary of Energy in the Obama administration, Ernest Moniz, also a professor at MIT. Honored to have him on this program to talk about the ways in which, in real time, the Trump administration is weaponizing energy and canceling grants. You saw the story a few days ago. It's really sick, but it is. It's just another example of the way they're showing up in this moment where we're experiencing the dark side, the night side of America in so many ways. But the Trump folk are canceling grants to institutions in blue states, in places that they find to be enemies, or at least that's the way they process it. So they're punishing their enemies by canceling grants at institutions all across the country. Now, that's wrong. It's also wrong on the other side of that coin to see these institutions, so many of them, bending the knee. And so, Secretary Moniz, say a word about that. We'll push to this notion of handicapping major innovations. But again, I see two sides here. Trump is wrong, but so are these institutions that have been bowing down. And there have been too many in that category.
8: Well, Tavis, first of all, there is a fair amount of pushback. In fact, Harvard, for example, just had a suit on anti-Semitism dismissed. The judge ruled that it was not there was no pattern there, et cetera. So I think school is still out on that. But you're absolutely right. The for some of the institutions, the threats have been to withhold huge amounts of research funding, which is really the lifeblood of the institution. So I would say some of the institutions are trying to find compromises where they don't give up core values, but they do. I think, personally, I think bending the knee is too strong, to be honest, but they do compromise in some cases, and that's not a good thing either, and I agree with that. Yep. Also, I should add that there are some things to clean up, after all, at these institutions, so but it's the sledgehammer approach is really counterproductive because, as I said earlier, in particular, the research universities are absolutely central to our innovation system. You know, I can tell you a little story. Mm-hmm. GPS, Global Positioning System, obviously is in so much of what we do. Very few people know that one of the critical experiments for that was a test of Einstein's theory of relativity. It had no apparent connection to GPS, but when you combined it with satellites and communications, etc., it's a revolutionary system. That's the kind of innovation that we don't know if the sledgehammer approach is going to really kill us, really hurt us in bad ways, some years down the road.
0: Yep. It's a great example. I want to come back to that example in just a second, and this notion, as I see it, of a chilling effect that Trump has had on academia. And I'll just say, obviously, you're entitled to your opinion, as we all are. But I think the evidence, I think you're wrong about this, respectfully. I think the evidence is clear that bending the knee is an appropriate term. I would even go further than that. There's been a wholesale sellout of some of these institutions, not all. But Columbia is clearly on my list, and I could run this all day long if I had the time. Again, I'm not here to debate you. But I do believe that history is going to show that some of these institutions were engaged in a wholesale sellout. So I don't think that bending the knee is too strong. You're right. Some have tried to compromise, and one could have a debate about whether or not even the compromises were necessary. Mm-hmm. My view, and I think history is going to read this down the road this way. I could be wrong. We shall see. That if these institutions had stood firm and gone to court, and taking Donald Trump on to the very example that you use. When Harvard went to court and fought, they won. As we say around here all the time, when we fight, we win. I believe, again, that if they had stood firm and they had stood strong, they might not have been compromised by the Trump folk in the way that they were. Your example about Harvard, I think, makes my point, respectfully.
8: Right. No, look, I agree with you on that.
0: Yeah.
8: I think the universities collectively should be using the court system the same way the administration using the court system as a cudgel. And the reality is most of the accusations really have no merit whatsoever. And so they are being dismissed. However, it takes time going through the courts. I think this case that I mentioned with Harvard, mm-hmm. I think it was in the courts like 10 months or something like that.
0: Yeah.
8: So, the reality is the executive branch is using tools that the Constitution never envisioned being used.
0: That's right.
8: But all the ambiguities are being taken advantage of, and pushback is what is needed.
0: No, I got it. We agree on that latter part. We agree. So let me just ask a couple questions then again about what you've said heretofore. Again, my read is that that what Trump has done is going to have into the future perhaps a chilling effect on academia and the way they move, the way they show up, the way they collect data, on and on and on. This list goes. I was in a conversation with somebody on the show yesterday, and we were talking about the areas in which we think that the damage that Trump has done is irreparable. Now, at the moment, the democracy writ large is holding, but there are some areas where it's going to take us forever. To undo the damage that Trump has done in this second term. So my question for you is, how long will this chilling effect exist on academia? Or is it your opinion that at some point we will see a thawing even in this regard?
8: Well, first of all, I certainly agree with you that the chilling effect is already present and will continue. And one way, especially in the science realm, science and technology, engineering, mathematics, health effects, etc. What we're seeing is that we are losing especially very talented international students at a dramatic pace.
0: Mm-hmm.
8: And historically, the United States was always the magnet for those very talented students who would come here, study, get their degrees, and stay here and build businesses. Look out in California, Silicon Valley, we know, is filled with internationally born CEOs, for example, doing incredible vital things for our economy and for our technology, et cetera. So if we continue to lose these students, if we don't continue to be a magnet for attracting these students, and we're not, we are going to, again, weaken our futures very, very much. And frankly, I think it's going to be quite a while until we can recover the position that we've been giving up unilaterally, in effect. I mean, this is really unilateral disarmament. That's what it amounts to. And other countries, very sensibly, are rolling out the red carpet for those same students and attracting them so that they can build the kind of innovation system that has propelled this country's economy and security and health for so long. So I'm afraid we are going to suffer for quite some time.
0: Yeah. There's really no way, there's no way to know the full scope of what I'm about to ask you about that you leaned into earlier. I want to just circle back to this right quick. There's no way, obviously, to know the full scope of this, but how concerned are you, given the example you suggested earlier, about the handicapping of major innovations, given the way that Trump is putting upon these institutions around the country? That's your phrase, handicapping major innovations. I think you're right about it. How concerned are you? How scared ought we be about what's not being done to advance this country, to advance science and technology because of the way that Trump is putting upon these institutions?
8: So let me give you two different examples.
0: Okay.
8: One is that, we often talk about in the university the vehicles for technology transfer. You know, you do something in the lab and how do you get it out into industry? One of my good friends had a little pun. He said the most important vehicle for technology transfer is the moving van that takes the graduating student to industry. And so there's an immediate impact, as I said, in terms of the students who are suddenly being left high and dry, even though the universities are trying their best to protect them. But as I said, we're losing international students in particular. We're bleeding international students quite badly. But let me give you another example that's not in the university sphere. There are also, in the competition for energy, et cetera, one of the major areas is for trying to dominate the future clean hydrogen market. Right now, hydrogen is used pretty much uniquely in refineries, for example, but it could be an enormous way of addressing the clean energy future and replacing a lot of fuels, for example. So the government in the Biden administration made the announcement that it would fund at about $1 billion each, 7 so-called hydrogen hubs, centers of innovation around hydrogen, to try to bring hydrogen to market. Mm-hmm. Well, the administration first canceled them all, but now has said it's going to go back and fund some of them, not all of them. Well, I'm sure you won't be surprised to learn that one of the most promising of the hydrogen hubs was in Southern California for the Long Beach and LA ports. That's on the list of staying canceled. Well, in the meantime, China has just announced in its last five-year plan that it's going to go all out to develop clean hydrogen. That's the kind of competition we're in and the kinds of competition that we are handicapping ourselves from pursuing.
0: I wonder what the resistance to this looks like. I was talking to another guest earlier today. I happen to be the brother of Hakeem Jeffries, Professor Jeffries, Hassan Kwame Jeffries at The Ohio State University, talking about a bill in Ohio that's advancing, has advanced, that's now taking effect, and the chilling effect it will have on education and the way it's taught in Ohio and other places. So I circle back at the close of this conversation with you to ask you, as I ask him, what the resistance in this area actually looks like, Secretary Moniz?
8: Well, actually, I would say the good news there is that if you look at the attempts by President Trump in his first administration to suppress clean energy. It was the states and, frankly, a lot of multinational corporations that provided much of the resistance. And the reason is that they have long-term outlooks. They don't have four-year outlooks. And so, for example, and they all know the writing on the wall is that we are going to a low-carbon future. And so the states and the corporations, as I say, they did a lot to keep the momentum going. And quietly, I think they're doing some of the same right now. They just don't want to put their heads above water too much.
0: Yeah. In the end, I ask whether or not you think this damage is irreparable or whether or not we can turn the tide.
8: No, I think it's reparable, but it's not going to be fast. Mm-hmm. And the reason is that too many institutions have been damaged, and also if you look internationally, too many of our traditional allies and friends are have become a bit nervous. I mean, look at Canada, just north of our border, our biggest trading partner, really, erratic, I would say, approach to Canada, to our European allies, to Japan and Korea. I know the president likes to use uncertainty as a weapon, but carried too far, it just damages trust. And trust is a hard thing to rebuild in any short time. So I think it's going to be, you know, a good one or two decades, frankly, before we can regain all the trust that we have lost internationally.
0: That's a great line. Uncertainty as a weapon. Donald Trump uses uncertainty as a weapon. It is a great line. I'm going to steal that one, courtesy of Ernest Moniz, founder and CEO of the EFI Foundation.
8: Feel free.
0: Thank you. I appreciate you. I thank you for your permission to do so. Founder and CEO of the EFI Foundation, former U.S. Secretary of Energy in the Obama era, and now at MIT. Professor Moniz, thank you for your work and witness, and thank you for the conversation. Good to have you on the program.
8: Thank you, Tavis.
0: In our remaining moments, we'll talk about the 11th annual Haiti International Film Festival here on Tavis Smiley.
1: 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Leaders, legends, game changers. The people shaping the country and the culture. They come to Tavis Smiley because this is where the real conversations happen. No spin, no fluff, just straight talk and straight answers. Tavis Smiley, because the Kingian question, where do we go from here, starts right here.
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0: You are indeed. 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I'm Tavis Smiley. Glad you're with us in the last half hour of today's program. And as promised, the conversation now with Jaquiel Constant, a Haitian-American filmmaker and founder of the 11th annual Haiti International Film Festival. And Bashir Sylvain is here, Haitian-American actor and ambassador for this festival. They come here every year, it seems. So I know at least once a year I'm going to see these two brothers come down to the studio and talk about the Haiti International Film Festival. Once again, it's the 11th annual. So congratulations on your 11. Before I jump into the conversation, here now a trailer that gives you a sense of what you can expect this year at the Haiti International Film Festival.
1: Haitian culture is like none other. It is bursting with color and flavor and sound and vibe. And, you know, it's our duty to put it out there. We get to touch on subjects that are ours to tell from the inside out.
2: Whether it's here, whether it's from Haiti, France, in Africa, in all those places where I work, I often make sure that I insert on where I come from, because before all, I'm Haitian. Before all, I'm from a place that liberated slavery.
3: I want them to be empowered and keep making this amazing work. And you can see that from our short films, our documentaries, films from the African diaspora. This is showing an authentic image of Haitian culture.
4: I'm excited for audience, new audiences, and also the Haitian audience to also really learn about Haiti, especially the ones that are out here, the diaspora out there, South here, that are kind of out of touch. This is the festival that allows you to reconnect.

0: Shield, good to see you. How are you, sir?
1: Doing great.
0: Turn the mic on. There we go. Say that again.
1: No, I'm doing great. Thank you.
0: It's good to have you here. Bashir, how are you, my friend?
2: I'm doing fabulous, sir. Fabulous.
0: It's good to see you both. Let me start. I heard, and we all heard in that audio of this clip of the festival, the suggestion that this festival is different than most because it allows Haitians to reconnect to their roots. Unpack that phrase for me. This festival allows us to reconnect to our roots.
1: I mean, it's through our stories, it's through our food, it's through the music. It allows, especially when you're so far from home, especially on the West Coast.
0: Mm-hmm.
1: Culture is very important. I think that's why the Black Studies Department started in California versus the South and East, because I think when you're so far, you need, and the sun here reconnects you to your roots. So I think, that's what that's what's so important about the film festival, as allows people to see Haiti in a different light, mm-hmm. even Haitians themselves, because a lot of the message they get from mainstream,
0: mm-hmm.
1: you know what I mean? They see White Zombie from the 30s, they see all these negative images of Haiti, but we get to show independent Haitian filmmakers telling authentic stories of their culture.
0: That's a big responsibility, and yet it is so necessary that each of us know our own history, that we know our own journey. So just say a bit more about, I assume, the joy that you have in showcasing films that allow Haitians to learn even more about their own history.
1: I mean, I think it's a privilege, it's an honor.
0: Mm-hmm.
1: Like when I saw Massacre River in Boston, just seeing, like, this film was made for only $10,000, but just like how Haitians were like, we're not gonna stop.
0: Mm-hmm.
1: You know, even our president was assassinated, and there was an initiative to make their own canal,
0: mm-hmm.
1: Because they were mistreated by the Dominicans, essentially. So they wanted to have a way that they could have their food sovereignty,
0: mm-hmm.
1: have their own canal. And I think they're looking at the effects of Haitians, because in the '50s, Haitians used to be, you know, they were food sovereign. So things have changed when there were certain policies done by the U.S. who've made it that it's cheaper for you to get American rice with the Clinton than to get the Haitian rice.
0: Mm-hmm.
1: But what does that do for the Haitian farmer? What does that does for real sustainability?
0: Yeah.
1: So I'm just having filmmakers show the Creole pig that's on PBS that's talking about when you take away the black pig. And that was like a walking bank. So they wanted to eradicate the black pig, so it definitely changed the economy, where a lot of the gangs that we have now that were in the old, where they're able to be farmers to be sustained, so they all have to be overpopulated in the city now,
0: mm-hmm.
1: in Port-au-Prince. So it's a directive, and just seeing a filmmaker do that in Miami, that's from Haiti, and just really show the power of the Lacou and the Haitian family, really work, the whole thing is for them to work together with their own resources and to be resilient.
0: Yeah. Speaking of resources and being resilient, one other thing, right quick, and I'm going to bring Bashir into the conversation here. I heard you say a moment ago that you saw a film that obviously deeply moved you, but the film was made for $10,000.
1: Yes.
0: I'm going there because it seems to me this is true of your festival and others for that matter, and I think this is a good thing, that the barrier to entry in these film festivals is getting lower and lower every year. Mm-hmm. And when I say the barrier to entry is lower, I don't mean the quality is getting less. I don't mean that the standards are being diminished. What I'm suggesting is that people are finding ways to make films these days without a $100 million budget from a big studio, and the film speaks to people at the heart level. Just say a word about, again, how, as you are now in year 11 of this annual Haiti International Film Festival, the bar is being lowered for people to be able to do their own films, to do them, to create them themselves, and to enter them in particular festivals. Again, I think that's a good thing.
1: Yeah, I think it's great. I think it's the technology,
0: mm-hmm.
1: the digital revolution. And I think Haitians and black artists have taken that, where they could tell their own stories, and where from shooting it to mm-hmm. distribution, you know what I mean? I think that has really changed the game and has allowed them to, like, really have sovereignty with their narratives. Yeah. And I really noticed that post-COVID that their black creatives, Haitian creatives, has really turned a corner.
0: Yeah, they have, and so have many others. Again, that's why I think it's a beautiful thing about technology. I have my critiques of technology from time to time, of AI and smart devices, et cetera, et cetera. But in this instance, in this regard, it's a beautiful thing, again, that that barrier to entry, to produce, to curate, to distribute your own content, that's real, and it's a good thing. Haitian American actor Bashir Sylvain is once again the ambassador for this festival now in its 11th year. We'll let him opine and share his thoughts about why he's leaning in once again this year as ambassador for the 11th annual Haiti International Film Festival when we come forward here on Tavis Smiley.
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0: Tavis Smiley, Jaquil Constant, and Bashir Sylvain, who is the ambassador for the 11th Annual Haiti International Film Festival. Jaquil is the founder of this festival, again, now pushing past 10 years. Bashir, good to see you. You're leaning in again as ambassador. Tell me why.
2: Oh, man, I have to. Because, you know, last year we said our quote was, we're not going anywhere. This year it's all about connaissance, which means knowledge. So, you know, if we're going to stick around, we're going to have to bring some knowledge. So I'm so excited to, again, to always be there and see these incredible films that really changes a lot of people's mind and a lot of people's thoughts about Haiti and seeing their country, and especially the diaspora that are here, to seeing their country in a different light. So every year I get surprised. Every year I get excited. Every year I think I'm going to do this as long as, you know, my boss decides to keep me. I'm going to do it every year because it's always exciting, man. And especially around this time right now with everything that's going on with the TPS, and the way that Haiti is being looked at right now, it is so important for people to see the narrative coming out from us, not from anybody else. And that's why I'm always going to be one of the first people to say yes to this, because it's coming from the real source, which is I'm Haitian, so therefore you need to hear from me instead of from somebody else.
0: Yeah. What do you think the lens is right now? Since you went there, I want to follow you. What do you think the lens is through which we, the rest of the world, and even black folk in the diaspora are looking at Haiti?
2: Okay, they have no lens. That's number one. You have no lens because there's no movies and there's no documentary. There's no nothing that actually shows us in any kind of light except for the negative lights that they show in the news. But there is no alternatives. You know, even when we do have an alternative, they cancel it. I'm not even going to mention that. But anyway.
0: I feel you.
2: You know what I'm saying? So not only about a lens, it's actually actually, let's have a platform so people can even look at us. You know, when's the last time that you've even seen a Haitian family just doing regular stuff? You know, why does it always have to be a gang or voodoo or anything else? And, you know, and we're trying everything that we can to bring this light, you know, in front of everybody so people can have finally a lens to look at and go, oh, wow, this is who Haitian people are. Because right now, no one knows.
0: On the one hand, there is just a plethora of good stuff out there.
2: Of course.
0: About Haiti. And this festival brings a lot of that to light every single year. So there's more and more stuff, more and more content that's being produced every year on the one hand. On the other hand, back to your point, I wonder if you believe that media these days is still pregnant with the kind of power to change a narrative about a country.
2: They definitely have the power because you've seen how, you know, people reacted when we did the World Cup. You know, 50 years that we haven't been in the World Cup, you would think it's an amazing thing. A country that is so small that has almost no resources to be able to come together and be in the biggest stage. And man, we put on a show and we did really good. And Morocco, we scored and everything like that, which was great. But then right after, not even 2 days later, they're talking about go back to the F country. You know what I'm saying? And which I'm going, how do you allow yourself to do that? And the thing is, it's almost like stray shots because we don't understand where it's coming from. It's coming out of nowhere, and so it's a little bit confusing for us. But we don't stay in the negative. Just like Haitian people, we're resilient. We're still going to be able to be positive, and we're also going to show you the other side. And that's why this is so important for people to come see us and come to the festival to see another side of it. And I'm hoping that in time, yes, like you said, there's so many plethora of positive stuff, but they're not being seen by the mass. And so hopefully the 11th year, we're trying to get it as popular as possible, trying to get as many people possible so people could see the other side of Haiti.
0: You know, resistance is the word. I've never met more resistant people in my life than Haitians. I've been there, as you know, a few times. Love the people. When we come forward in our remaining moments with Jaquil and Bashir, we'll let Jaquil run the list right quick of some of the stuff you're going to see and experience at the 11th Annual Haiti International Film Festival. 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
0: It does indeed for just another 3 minutes here. Just enough time for Jaquil Constant to run down the list of some of what you're going to witness at the 11th Annual Haiti International Film Festival. Jaquil, take it away.
1: So we open up with the African Diaspora short film block that's at 11:10 a.m. And as you know, one of the films, Trouble Island, is about an artist from South LA who basically is commissioned to do a painting about Tucson. So I think that's a definite must see, you know. And then we have the Haitian Women short film block, and we have some Haitian women who are talking about empowerment, about them just shifting and just kind of finding their way. So I thought this is really strong, a really strong block that I think people should see specifically from Haitian women's perspective and filmmakers. Then we have a Haitian diaspora short film block. Well, we have this film Where the Leaves Grow Green, and Bashir is in the actual short. So it's a film dealing with ice. And we have another film called T-Blanc. So that's another great film done by Dwight Ellis. So it's definitely a film that you mostly see. It's about a young boy trying to find his identity when his father didn't teach him about Haitian culture. That's why they call him T-Blanc. So it's like little white. But his grandmother teaches him about the culture, so he's able to, like, he learns how to navigate the culture and everything. Then we have another one is the IT. Lakai, so Lakai means home. So we have films that were specifically made in Haiti. So there's one that is dealing with the gang situation in Haiti, but it's done from has a lot of humanity. And the director is Jess Obert, and it's run from Rain. So it's just kid that's displaced, but he still ends up doing well. Even he's displaced like 2-3 times because of the gangs. And we have the Haitian Diaspora Award with Marlene Dout. She's an award-winning writer and professor. Haitian Community Award, Tessa Monroe. She goes to the supports the film festival every year, the last 5 years. We have the Haitian Ally Award with Rodney Charles. He's an actor, writer, producer. And we have Jesse Williams, and we have a film that he's in, and we have the Creole Pig. I think is an amazing film that was on PBS.
0: Yes, when you mentioned earlier, yeah.
1: And the Heroes of Massacre River.
0: Yep.
1: Those are the films.
0: Yeah, I should mention we jumped into this August 15th.
2: Yes, yes.
0: Barnes Dog Gallery Theater. If you're in Southern California, it's at the Barnes Dog Gallery Theater. Everybody knows where that is, up on Hollywood Boulevard. Again, one day, August the 15th, there's a sense of their program and showtimes. Give me the website right quick, folks, to tap into the schedule.
1: It's Haiti International Film Festival.org.
0: Haiti International Film Festival.org is where you can get all the details about what's happening August 15th, Barnsdale Gallery Theater here in LA. I got 30 seconds left for you, Bashir, the last word.
2: Oh, man, just show up, guys. I mean, like I said, this year we're going to be, it's all about knowledge, so please come through and come educate yourself about Haiti in a different perspective. I'm excited for everybody to be there, and we're going to have a good time, and it's going to be some Haitian food, so come through.
0: That's the reason for coming right there.
2: I'm telling you right now.
0: It's the 11th annual Haiti International Film Festival taking place August the 15th here in Southern California at the Barnes Dog Gallery Theater. Again, one more time, the website, Jaquil, the website?
1: Haiti International Film Festival.org.
0: There you have it. Guys, thanks for coming in. Congrats on year 11. Just like that, 3 hours are gone. Tomorrow's Friday, so the best of Tabby Smiley on these stations across America tomorrow. Until the next time, and as always, keep the faith.

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2: It is August 2026. I don't know what day exactly you're hearing the show because this is a pre-tape. I'm on vacation, but this is Soulful Sunrise with your host, Karen Taylor Bass. My producer is Niall J. And this is Progressive Black Talk Media, 900 AM, 96.1 FM. 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So we've been, you know, doing these shows, the pre-tape shows, with such intention, talking about everything from hair therapy, root therapy, to dental hygiene, to physical fitness, to working out, to organization, decluttering, so many great topics. And today is no different. Today's topic is about the age that you are and how you feel and live your life, that we all have the mandate to honestly be our best and live our best. And what does that look like for you is different than it looks like for me. But today we're going to talk to Anita Wade from Cat and Bella Candles, who has literally re-scripted, made a total pivot on what it is to live life to the fullest at 65. After being a caregiver, now rediscovering herself, her passion, dating, like all the things that life has to offer, and understanding that there is never a limit. Everything has a season and a reason. And just like basketball, where there are four quarters, this is also life has four seasons, right? Spring, summer, winter, fall, if you look at it that way, whatever order you want to put it in. So today, that's what we're talking about. And my word of the day is mirror. Being brave enough to look at the person in the mirror, the person looking back at you, and asking yourself, what do I really need? Where am I? Where do I want to go? Is this my authentic space? Am I living my best? Should I be doing more? Should I be doing less? Should I be still? And understanding that it's never too late to have a real conversation with yourself in the mirror. So my word of the day is mirror. And we're going to, before I bring my producer in, let's just center ourselves this morning. So come into the space, sitting nice and tall. Allow me to join you. Have your feet firmly planted on the ground. And this time I want you to just gently close your eyes and relax the back of the eyes, the tongue, the lips. Close your eyes if you would like and if you're not driving. And I want you to bring all your awareness to the back of the eyes. Have your hands to the side and just think about your eyes being the window, this window of the soul. Take this moment now to inhale, and as if you have a nice gentle cloth, I want you to wipe the back of the lens of your eyes. Wipe your eyes in the back, the very, very back. Now wipe the front of your eyes gently with this gentle cloth. Now exhale here through the lips. Take another inhale in with the eyes closed. And I want you to just think about, see the first thing that comes to your mind. But this vision is of you looking back at the mirror, feeling your authentic best. And what does that vision look like for you? What are you wearing? How do you feel? Where are you? Where is the mirror? Is it your bathroom? Is it your bedroom? Is it a hotel? Is it an office space? Is it a friend's house? Like, what is that vision you see? And I want you to paint a visual, vivid picture as you inhale and exhale, allowing the body to lengthen, the neck to lengthen, the shoulder to soften, the lips to relax. Exhale here and open your eyes. And I really hope that you had a vision of yourself being the best, being and feeling like there is nothing that you can't do, and that no matter what quarter you are in your life, that you have the ability to pivot, to reset, to, I don't know, change how you want to show up as if this is the first day of your life. That is what we are honoring today, that mirror, the mirror that tells us the truth and is honest with us, even when we don't want to pay attention, but the mirror that's the soul to who we are. So just think, I could be anything at this point in my life. I could do anything at this point in my life. And take a nice inhale, bring the arms up. And I want you to exhale as if you're a butterfly, bringing the arms in up into a T and bring the

0: Nice. Five times to reset. Here we go. Close, open, close, open, close, open, close, open, close, shoulders down, and open with a smile. Hey now. Hey Niall, good morning. How are you?
1: Good morning, good morning. I'm doing well. How about yourself?
0: I'm doing well. I'm doing well. So my word of the day is mirror. What is your word today?
1: I'm going to say my word of the day is awareness, especially as it pertains to self-awareness, because none of us are right 100% of the time, right? And, you know, we just have to make sure that we're always consistently checking ourselves to, you know, making sure that we're just properly pouring into people and our environment around us.
0: I love that. I love that. Awareness is such a great word. And sometimes you really forget how much power you have with awareness, right? Once you know something and you're aware of something, you can actually do something about it. You should not be quiet unless it, you know, requires you to be silent. But I love the word awareness in August, especially as we, you know, prepare for the end of summer and also what fall has to offer to us. So awareness is a great word along with mirror. Is there anything that you're looking forward to this week? Although we're pre-taping, what are you looking forward to?
1: Really just getting some rest and just hanging out with some friends on the weekend. Nothing really too crazy, but yeah, just looking to unwind and really just relax.
0: Nice. I love that. Same here. So we're going to bring up our guest on, and we're going to play a little bit of music when she comes on. So our guest today is Anita Wade from Cat and Bella Candles. And you know, what I love about her, she's a friend to Soulful Sunrise. Anita has literally re-scripted life at the tender age of 65. And when you see her, if you're able to watch it, you're like, 65, nothing. If you're listening, you'll hear the joy in her voice and so forth. But just saying that, you know, you're never too old or never too young to pivot and do something that you've always wanted to do and experience something. So let's bring up our guest today, Anita Wade from Cat and Bella Candles. Hello, gorgeous. How are you?
2: Beautiful.
0: Hey, now.
2: Hey. How are you?
0: I'm good. I'm good. So, you know, we're talking about, you know, life and how we could re-script it. And my word of the day is mirror. And Niall, my producer today, is awareness. What would your word of the day be?
2: So I was thinking about it as you all were speaking. And so my word of the day is recalibrate.
0: Ooh, recalibrate. I love that. And why recalibrate?
2: Because as we're talking about my age and my life's journey, I think it's important to always be ready to recalibrate, to make adjustments in your thoughts and your goals and, you know, throughout life. So
0: that's I love that. Thank you for sharing that. So you are a friend to Soulful Sunrise. You've been on before with the candles, you know, Caregivers Month, Alzheimer's, that your candles are dedicated to your late mom, Miss Catherine, and so forth. So now you're in a different season with your life and also with the Cat and Bella candle home fragrance line. Talk to us about understanding seasons of life now that you're at the tender age of 65.
2: Okay. Well, certainly at this point, I've lived through many seasons of life, you know.
0: Many times.
2: Yeah, childhood and, you know, teen years and college and, you know, parenting, marriage and divorce and, you know, all of that. So, you know, I think that you just have to understand that life is just a journey, you know, and we go through these stages and they ebb and flow. Some are better than others, but all along the way, I think it's just important to understand, to learn from, you know, some of those experiences, and also to be willing to let go of the things that may have been hurtful or harmful or the difficult times and move forward, you know, with joy. Because, you know, as long as you're still here, you're still here, you know.
0: You still have a chance.
2: Yes, yeah. You have a chance. You have a chance. Every day is different.
0: What would

You at when you know, I want to play a song. A song, can you play this song, Niall, Man in the Mirror by Michael Jackson, please? And I want to ask you, what would you tell yourself now when you, what would you tell yourself now when you

0: song is the joint. I mean, can we just say that? I mean, like, seriously? Michael Jackson?
1: Michael Jackson is phenomenal.
0: I mean, this song, Man in the Mirror. What do you say? What do you tell yourself now, Anita? When you looked at yourself this morning in the mirror, what were the words that came? What were the thoughts that flooded you?
1: Besides, you are the bomb.
0: .com.
1: You know what? I just, acceptance.
0: Yeah.
1: You know, I, like other people, you look in the mirror and you can find all the little imperfections and flaws and all. But, you know, I remind myself, like, you're not going to be who you were at 20 or 40 or even 50, you know, and just accept yourself for who you are now.
0: Yeah.
1: You know, this is where I'm supposed to be. And every flaw, wrinkle that I have, I've earned those things.
0: Mm. Have you always felt that way? Like when you were, like real talk, like I'm thinking everything you're saying. Yeah. I feel like that now. Like I've grown into this woman who is unapologetic, who knows herself, who knows her likes and dislikes and, you know, who is not afraid to play small. But can I honestly say that I've always been that person? Absolutely not.
1: No, I have not always been that person. I think it comes through with life experiences. It comes with really reflecting on your experiences and, you know, trying to learn from the lessons that we've had in life. I think it comes with age. At a certain point, you're like, you know what? I really don't care what other people
0: think. As you become older, it's like, why do you, you know, you talk about the mirror. It's like, you don't care what other people think about you. You're like, my whole thing is like, do you respect me? Because if you respect me, everything else. I just saw a quote the other day, and actually it was from Tom Holland, the actor. And he said, if you have a problem with me and you reach out to me, okay. But if you have a problem with me and you don't even know me and we're not even friends, then that's your problem.
1: Yes.
0: And that's so true. So many of us spend time worried about others who we don't even know. And don't even matter.
1: No, they don't matter. You know, when you think about it through life, there are times that you worry about, you know, what someone or a group of people are thinking about you. And then as you continue to live, you realize in a few years, you don't even remember those people.
0: Yeah. Like, I think about it. Sorry, go ahead. What did you say?
1: Like, who were they? They have no impact on who you are. You know, so I would encourage myself and anyone else younger to not put so much emphasis on what other people think about what you're doing, as long as you're okay with yourself.
0: And which is so important. I think the difference is we came up in a world where social media was not our passport, where we didn't have to spend so much time and where, you know, hate and visceral wasn't part of the everyday language. And, and what beauty, the standard of beauty was not the Kardashians, but it was like African queens. You know what I'm saying? And so I feel for the younger generation, like, wow, when I look, and I'm not judging, so don't come for me, but I'm saying when I look on social media and I see so much augmentation, and that's a preference, of course, if you want to augment or change anything, that's your thing. But never in my life have I seen so many people at the airport with bodies perfect and imperfect at the same time. And that's scary to me because I'm like, oh my God, what's going to happen as you become older and you're only in your 20s now doing this, you know?
1: Yeah, I think there's a distorted view of what people look like now. And, you know, as you age, at any age, you know, there's an idea that we have to be perfect. And, you know, we all want to look our best, but we don't have to be perfect. Listen, I have even looked in the mirror. I'm like, okay, maybe I should get a little, you know, filler here or whatever.
0: You don't need any fillers. Let me tell you, you don't need any fillers. No.
1: You know, but it crosses your mind, especially when it's out in front of you all the time.
0: Really? It crosses your mind as gorgeous as you are?
1: Oh, thank you. Yes, it crosses my mind.
0: What? Why? I wouldn't change a thing about you.
1: Yeah, well, ultimately, I won't.
0: Right?
1: But it does cross my mind. Because I'm like, okay, this weren't here, and I won't point it out.
0: Right.
1: It's the little things you know about yourself.
0: I get it. You know, I mean, we all.
1: I'm not supposed to be perfect. I'm perfect the way I am.
0: Exactly. And I think that is the mirror thing. So now that you are fresh and young, 65, what are some of the tips that you can, that you can share with the Soulful Sunrise audience about 65? Like, what has 65 taught you?
1: I think the biggest thing is to trust myself, to just trust that whatever decision I make, to really kind of slow down, to think about things, and then make decisions, the best decision that I can, and trust that it's going to be okay. You know, sometimes it may be the right decision, sometimes it may not, but ultimately things will be okay.
0: Mm-hmm.
1: So I would say that's the biggest thing. Just trust your gut. You know, tune in a little.
0: Yeah, I love that. What is your non-negotiable at this age? Like, if you are dating, are you accepting text and DMs, or are you accepting phone calls? Like, you know, there's so many non-negotiables, especially after you say divorced and so forth. So first thing before we go into dating is, what is your non-negotiable?
1: Disrespect. Just disrespect in general. You know, I try to, you know, live my life in a respectable manner. I try to be respectful of other people. If I fall short, I'll try to apologize. So I think my non-negotiable is, you just don't disrespect me. You know?
0: So respect. So, you know, dating is going to be the second part, because that's like, woozah. But so respect is your non-negotiable, and must-haves at this age. Like, what are some of the things you must have? And I'm not talking about want over needs. I'm talking about must have because I've earned, other than respect, like must have product, must have things to do. Like, what are some of the must have, like must have for joy? Let me put it that way.
1: I must have. There's so many
0: you
1: things.
0: Chuckled. Listen, we got 45 minutes.
1: Where are we
0: Go for
1: start?
0: It.
1: I must have time for myself. You know, I am a giver, and I like to give to other people in a lot of areas, caring for, you know, my friends, my family, my mother, as you mentioned. I must have some time to myself, and I'm not afraid to go out by myself anywhere. You know,
0: right.
1: I will go alone. Because I think I'm great company, you know.
0: As you are. I hang out with you all the time.
1: Yeah. So that's the biggest one. As far as concerning other people, I would say open, honest communication.
0: Mm-hmm.
1: I just want people I can communicate with, you know. Yeah, that's a big one for me. If we can't communicate, if we can't talk, and even if we have different styles, we need to be able to talk about it.
0: So, okay, good. So those are some of your, and then, you know, people always say, before, when I turn this age, or when I get in this season, I'm going to do this. So you created a candle line, a home fragrance line that's morphing now into a home fragrance line, candles and off so forth. Mm-hmm. But one of the things I have to ask you before you talk about the must have, you were a caregiver for your mom. Mm-hmm. When that, the first day that you woke up and said to yourself, wow, I'm not doing this. I have all this time in my schedule. How did you approach that for yourself? Like, what was your care for self looking like after taking care of someone for so long?
1: You know, it's still developing. You know, but the first thing, one of the first things I did, as you know, is I took a solo cruise.
0: Mm.
1: And that was just a chance for me to get away. I didn't want to have to feel like I was entertaining anyone else or to work with anyone else's agenda. I wanted to do what I wanted to do. I felt like I have given so much. It's now time for me to go out and just figure it out, figure out what I want to do next. Whether, you know, and on that cruise, I was able to go dancing. I took myself to a few really nice restaurants. I toured, but I also just sat on the deck, you know, and did nothing. You know, and so that was like the first thing I did when I think, okay, what am I going to do next? Let me take some time
0: for you. Mm-hmm. And as to your word, to recalibrate.
1: Yes.
0: To recalibrate.
1: And I'm still in that process.
0: Oh, I'm sure it's going to take, because you were a caregiver for how long?
1: 5 years.
0: And
1: it's only been, what, about 8 months or so.
0: Wow. So you're learning how to, you're rediscovering you, and you're learning how to, you're looking in the mirror constantly.
1: We're going to
0: take a break. Okay. We're talking to Anita Wade from Cat and Bella this morning. You could learn more about Anita Wade and her candle line and home fragrance line at what is the website?
1: CatandBella.com.
0: CatandBella.com and on Instagram at Cat and Bella. 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Cat and Bella Home. Forgive me. Thank you.
1: Yes.
0: 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We'll be right back after these messages. 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
0: Welcome back. Welcome back, Soulful Sunrises. This is Karen Taylor Bass in August. We are pre-taping. I am on vacation. Our guest today is Anita Wade. Anita Wade is an amazing woman. I'm so happy to call her a friend. She wears many hats. And just like you, maybe you are rediscovering yourself. Maybe you have gone through a life event, or maybe you are just said, listen, it's my time. My kids are older, or I don't have any kids and it's my time. And I want to do the things I've always wanted to do. And I think a lot of us spend our lives waiting for the right opportunity or the right moment. And then we realize one day that'll never happen and we might as well live now. So Progressive Black Talk Radio, 900 AM, 96.1 FM, streaming live on Facebook, Twitch, Word Radio up, and WordRadio.com. So Anita, picking back up what we were talking about, you know, you were a caregiver for 5 years. It's only 8 months in, so everything is still fresh and new, and you are at rediscovering yourself and recalibrating, as you said your word, going on a solo cruise. You know, you talked about in the intro, you know, you are a divorced mom. Your children are, your young people are, they're adults. You have adults and you're a grandma. Are you dating?
1: Yes. I'll just say yes.
0: Yes. Yes is more than enough. So dating at 65, right? What does dating at 65 look like? What is that? Are you on like dating apps? Are you on Meetup? Are you like, what does that look like?
1: No, I'm not on any dating apps. Nothing against anyone who is. I have done it in the past.
0: Yeah.
1: I am currently not on any dating apps. For me, it hasn't been like an intentional, I want to date. I know a few gentlemen who have been kind of around.
0: You know? That sounds crazy. They just like staying there. They at the door.
1: You know,
0: when
1: they're
0: open
1: in your circle. You know.
0: You're around.
1: Yeah, no, not like that. Just in my circle. So I'll say I won't even say exploring my circle.
0: You have gentlemen callers or folks, suitors who are interested in you and yes. have been in, and now mm-hmm. that you have time, mm-hmm. you can explore.
1: Yeah.
0: That's what I'm hearing.
1: But I will say that even during my caregiving days, that wasn't completely off the table for me. Mm. I just didn't have time to really go out and, you know, like I would have liked to, like I do now, you know. But I never completely shut down my life. And I was always open to meeting someone, even during those times.
0: Yeah.
1: You know.
0: So yeah. you are, okay. So you're 65, you're dating. And mm-hmm. then I'm going to ask you with that, not just dating, but as you, you know, recalibrate, are you working out? Are you eating different? Mm-hmm. Are you going to bed earlier? Are you drinking more water? Because mm-hmm. These are all the things that we need to do at any age, but especially as we become older, to keep the body, the vessel, you know, nourished and nurtured. So working out, yes, no?
1: Yes, I work out about 4 days a week at least.
0: And your strength training?
1: Oh, yeah. So my caregiving journey coincided with the pandemic. So when everything shut down. So prior to that, I was very fit and very active. So during those years, you know, I was sitting around more. I didn't get to the gym like I wanted to. And initially, I was working out at home. But, you know, I fell off the wagon with that. That's really hard to do on a consistent basis. So one of the things that I kept saying I missed the most was the gym and dancing. Mm. You know, I love dancing. I think it's just good for your body. It makes you feel good. It's good for your mind. And so those were the things that I knew that I really wanted to get back to, you know, after my mom passed. So after a couple of months, I did go back to the gym I had been a member of, and I rejoined the gym. So I'm there all the time.
0: And what about for those listening who feel that they're too old to date, too old to start a physical fitness routine, or just, you know, too old to reinvent themselves? What would you say to them?
1: I don't think you're ever too old for any of that. You know, the only thing limiting you is you. You know, there's people out there, you know, we've all seen those stories of people that met in a nursing home
0: and, true that.
1: You know, and became couples. So at 65, you know, I still have a ways to go.
0: Yeah, you're young. You're still in your peak.
1: It's an opportunity. And I think that there are men out there who are looking for the same thing.
0: Yeah.
1: You know, whatever it is, I think you define it between the two of you. You know, it may not be, okay, it's not like we need to get married and have children. Necessary,
0: right, because that's off the table. Let's just be real.
1: Right, exactly. Part. So, you know, you can just be, I think for a lot of women, sometimes we're afraid to be free and explore our own sensuality, you know, and I don't have that fear. I think we should all be open, you know, to finding out what is best for each of us.
0: If you could define the word free, what does free mean to Anita? Because you use that word.
1: Not to be limited by other people's definition or of who you should be at a certain age. You know, in judge for yourself and decide for yourself who you are and what you should be, what is right for you. You know, because we'll listen to society and people. Everybody has an opinion, but that may not be right for you. Listen,
0: true.
1: If you're a person that doesn't want to date, that's fine. If you're a person that wants to be out and about, that's fine. Figure out freedom is choosing for yourself. You know,
0: absolutely. And one of the things I know then when we hang out is, you know, because we both have that mindset, we're sticklers about what we eat. You know, like we watch everything like, oh, we're not going to get this. We're going to get that. I find that's one of the things I love hanging out with you, because like we know what we're not going to do and we're clear on that. But I wasn't always watching what I was eating. Were you always watching what you were eating? Very mindful
1: of life. Most of my life. But I will say not all the time. But I try to get a handle on it before things get too out of control.
0: Yeah.
1: One, I don't want to. I mean, currently, thankfully, I am not on any medications. I have no issues, Amen. You know, diabetes and high blood pressure or any of that. So I want to be mindful of those things as I go along. So I try to eat in a way that will, you know, prolong, you know, my life and keep me as healthy as possible for as long as possible.
0: Yeah. So. You know, we're talking about all the positive things that come with being our age, older, right? I'm knocking at 60 next year. You're 65. What are some of the things that we don't like about this age?
1: Oh, my gosh.
0: Oh, my God. Because, like, let's go back and forth.
1: Yes. Okay. Let's start with you never know. I'm sitting in this chair. I stand up. And all of a sudden, I got a cramp in my leg. Like, what the heck is that? You know, those type of little health things that come along.
0: Right. You're like, what just happened?
1: Look at my grandson.
0: Right.
1: So my stairs, you can walk up the outside. He climbed up and I said, get down. He jumped off with just abandon.
0: Yeah.
1: I'm afraid to jump two steps. You know, I don't need to break an ankle or anything.
0: And what about, like, temperature? Temperature at this age, like right now, like you get ready to go out and, you know, you're looking fly and everything. And then your body temperature is just right. Mm-hmm. And then 30 seconds in, you're like, man, it's hot. Why is it hot? And that's not all the time. But I know if I have one good drink, I'm going to have temperature problems.
1: Mm-hmm. Personal little fan is what you mean.
0: Personal fan does come in handy. Another thing about this age, oh boy, that midsection.
1: Mm-hmm.
0: Girl.
1: I know.
0: It's a constant, like I'm having 3 good weeks of it. Mm-hmm. But I know if I eat, I don't know, like a cheese doodle, it's going to come back.
1: You know, one of the things I'm looking into more because I have now gained that apron belly, I guess they call it, which I didn't really have before. Apron belly.
0: I never heard of that.
1: A little apron at the bottom.
0: So it's not a muffin top. It's an apron. Okay.
1: Yeah, I don't know. Not the muffin top. The little part at the bottom. Where,
0: okay.
1: You know?
0: Yeah.
1: So I'm looking more into how my hormones are affecting that.
0: Yeah.
1: Than what I'm eating or whether I'm working out. So I know in the past, after a certain age or just in general, for the last maybe 10 years or so, we've kind of been discouraged from looking at hormones and hormone replacement. But there's a lot of new thought about that. And I'm looking into that now. You know, I'm following doctors and things and I actually am going to go and have my hormones checked and see if that, you know, what effect that has on.
0: Because you remember at Soulful Yoga and also on the show, we had Dr. Shawn Jackson, Serenity Hormone Replacement Therapy.
1: Yes.
0: And she said some real interesting information and data about blood work and blood panel and exactly what to zone in on and how important, especially as it relates to that cortisol level, the stress, how that impacts not only just the sleep, but that midsection.
1: Yeah. And I was looking into it, but hearing her talk about it.
0: Oh, she broke it down. Are you going to go see her?
1: I made an appointment. Yeah.
0: Yeah, she is. Mm-hmm. She has told me, like, so many folks from the event and so forth has gone there because she broke it down.
1: She did. She did.
0: So, yeah, I do agree because I do believe there's a lot of factors that come into play. And, and you know, as she said, doctors do not spend enough time. Our GYN specifically in primary care are not spending that much time. Classwork, curriculum work, studying on menopausal women and what that means. And that's what her certification and that's where her specialty is. So I think that's important. Are you ready as we talk about that midsection for a plank?
1: Sure.
0: Okay. Niall, we're ready for a plank before we go to commercial. A good 60-second plank. Are you ready?
1: All right. Yes, I'm good.
0: All right. We up. So if you are under the age of 60, you need to get up and join us because we are going to do a plank. What we got? We look golden. All right, guys, get ready for your 60-second plank. Anita, get ready.
1: I'm here.
0: All right, let's get it. The clock has started. Make sure your wrist, your body's not over your wrist, so you're not putting undue pressure there. And we're talking about life, being older, but understanding the person looking back at you is always going to be harsh, and we need to talk to

0: 30 seconds.
1: Already? I think you're speeding this up.
0: Not at all.
1: Are you planking with us, Niall?
2: No, right?
0: I am not. I gotta watch the screen. Okay, we have 10, 9, 8, 7, 6, 5, 4, 3, 2, 1.
1: Yummy. Come to your knees all the way back for a beautiful puppy stretch. Bring the elbows down if you're able to the ground, the mat, the carpet, the floor. Slowly tent the fingers here and bring them closer to the leg and come up and slowly, slowly come back to your seated position. Yes, Anita, we did it.
3: Yes.
1: Yes, girl. Yes. We got this. We got this. Mm-hmm. Wow. Oh, my goodness. I got my 3-minute warning, so I guess it's time for commercial, huh, Niall?
0: Yeah, we do got to go to break, unfortunately.
1: All right. 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Our words of the day is mirror or are mirror. Awareness and recalibrate. We're with Anita Wade this morning from Cat and Bella Home, and we'll be right back after these messages to close out the show. Don't go anywhere.
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1: Welcome back. Welcome back, Soulful Sunrisers. It is August. It is August 2026. You are listening to Soulful Sunrise, a pre-tape, a fresh pre-tape with Karen Taylor Bass. My producer is Niall J. My guest today is Anita Wade from Cat and Bella Home. And now this is a part of the program where we just talk about Cat and Bella. You know, your background is in retail, Anita, and you made this pivot. Talk to us about, you know, when you started Cat and Bella and how it's grown.
2: So I started Cat and Bella in 2020. I didn't actually launch the business until about 2021, but my goal was, since we were at home and we couldn't get out, was to find fragrances, use fragrances as a way of helping me to relax, you know. So I started dibbling and dabbling and trying a few things. I purchased a few candles, and then I thought, you know what? I'm a project driven kind of person. I like to be involved in trying new things and learning new things. So I bought a candle kit. And then I realized how much I loved it. So as I was talking to friends and telling them about making candles and all, I just said, you know what? I should turn this into a business. It's something I can do while I'm at home. You know, I can do it on a computer. I can sell from the computer through my website. And so that's what I did. So that's how Cat and Bella came about. I named the company Cat and Bella because Cat, my mom's name is Catherine. Excuse me. And I just wanted to find a way to honor her and create something lasting in her memory. So Cat and Bella was born from that. And I create candles and reed diffusers and room sprays that help people to their mood driven sense. So they bring a sense of calm and comfort and intention to your space.
1: That is what we're all about. And I love peach. There's a peach spray. Is it peach? Is it a peach spray? I don't know what it's called.
2: One that's peach. It may, you know, maybe you have some peach notes in one of them.
1: Maybe peach notes.
2: Yeah.
1: The one you gave Sophia
2: may have undertone of fruit as well.
1: Okay. Whatever the one you gave Sophia.
2: Okay.
1: Yeah, she sprays it all the time.
2: Oh, really?
1: So yeah. in the room, in the hallway. So so I smell peach. So that's why I was like, what is that? She was like, Cat and Bella.
2: Good
1: so it's grown now from, you know, to candle making classes, you know, yes. So many different activations and offerings, and always with intentional. Where do you want to grow Cat and Bella? What do you see the future? What does the future look like for Cat and Bella Home?
2: Well, the future is bright. I want to continue the business, but you know, as things ebb and flow and the economy changes, we have to be able to pivot, okay?
1: Pivot.
2: And recalibrate.
1: Right? Yes.
2: So I think the experience market is where I'm really headed. So for workshops, you know, whether they be private homes or with organizations, you know, motivational type of things, that's where I want to go. I'm also planning to add in some perfumes and body creams and things like that. So for fall, as we go into the holiday, I'll have some gift sets with those things involved. So we're just exciting.
1: I love that. And the candle making workshops are so incredible. You and I have partnered to do them.
2: Yes.
1: And they're always amazing because, you know, you leave with a candle, you feel rejuvenated, motivated, intentional, and it's going to smell good. For, I always tell people, one thing with Cat and Bella Home fragrances, candle line, you can burn it in any room and it permeates the whole entire space. And that's incredible because you know how many candles don't do that?
2: Yeah. And I love the fact that people can come in and they can be creative. You know, they can, everyone has a different idea. We talk about, you know, different fragrances and what they want to blend together. And so they all come up with something unique.
1: Yeah.
2: I tell them, it doesn't matter what you blend. It's going to smell pretty good. So, you know, just feel free.
1: When you said the economy, it just, you know, which is a real thing, we are all constantly pivoting with this economy. And I think you're right. I think what people need more than anything, especially as we talk about aging and looking at that mirror or looking back at that mirror, is experience.
2: Yes.
1: Experience. You know, I meet so many people who will tell me that they have never left their block or their neighborhood. And I just think about, like, wow, imagine going to a workshop where you're meeting other people and you're having a shared experience. That's going to motivate someone to do something else. So what else, as a businesswoman and coming out of retail, have you learned promoting your business or having your business, what you need to do? What else do you need to do with this economy where people are hurting? Like you said, it's the experience that folks need.
2: Mm-hmm.
1: What else have you discovered?
2: It's difficult. It's difficult because, you know, I want to make my candles affordable. So you have to figure out, what can I do to keep the costs, you know, at a reasonable amount. I know who my target audience is, and I know what their comfort level is as far as what, you know, how much they're willing, what do you call it, expendable income they mm-hmm. might have to buy a candle. So I want to stay in those parameters. So, you know, that's challenging for me as the business owner. Where can I cut back, or what can I add to add value so that people see the value and continue to want to purchase my candles?
1: That's so true. I mean, the one thing I do know about us being us as Black folks is that, you know, we do a consumer customer analysis. We do look at the market and trend, because we're known for that. But we're also very sensitive to our target audience and our base. I always say economic justice to me is about everyone having the opportunity to be well. Wellness should never have to be a line item where you are sacrificing something else.
2: Right.
1: And I think candles and fragrances and, you know, home spray, reed diffusers, those are wellness items that, you know, will bring memories and joy and, you know, cleanse a space. And that should never be a line item that you have to forfeit.
2: Right. I mean, I created this company because I wanted to bring comfort and relaxation to people. So I needed to be within their, you know, a comfortable reach for people. Because I want them to enjoy my candles.
1: What would you say to the listener right now who has an amazing idea that is in their 60s, and they've had this idea since they were in their 20s, but life be lifing, and they haven't had a chance to execute it? What would you say to them? Just like how you have morphed like a butterfly many times, and now you're expanding Cat and Bella Home, what would you say to the person that has something so close to the heart and is afraid, or sometimes we make excuses, but life hasn't been, I don't know, hasn't presented the right time for them to execute? Mm-hmm. Should money ever be an issue to launch? Like, what would you say to that person?
2: Well, there's a couple of things. One is planning, you know. It costs a lot to start a business, but you can plan for that. So you need to make a really good business plan. You know, I don't think you should be realistic about what it is you can do, but also spend a lot of time thinking about the plan before you launch. I wouldn't just jump out there and try something that I've never mm-hmm. tried before. I would, you know, sit down with someone, maybe some close friends or a business mentor, and talk about the idea and how you can launch it and make it work for you. That's where I would start with something like that. But not to be afraid. You know, age should not limit you from starting things. I mean, there's countless examples of people who have started businesses in the later years. So go for it.
1: Go for it. And also, like, you know, the thing about money should never be what is the buffer comes in between, because, you know, all throughout history and all throughout time, we've read about folks like Berry Gordy and so many others mm-hmm. who, before there was crowdfunding, there was family funding, there right. was neighbor funding. You know, before there was GoFundMe, we would all come together and put stuff in a susu and raise money and collect mm-hmm. money and so forth. So don't ever let money be what stands in between you getting or living your best life. The man in the mirror, like, do it. Get people to buy into your concept and believe in you is what I always tell people. And if it doesn't work, you know what, Anita, I always say, hey, I tried.
2: Exactly. You know, but the biggest part is believing in yourself.
1: Yeah.
2: Believing in your product or your whatever it is you're doing. Because once you believe in that, it's easier to let other people believe in it. You have to be strong on and believe in your product.
1: I believe that. That's why we love your product. Because there's so much love and belief in it. You know, you sell it. How can people get in contact with you, Anita, for a workshop, for candles, or all the stuff that you offer at Cat and Bella Home?
2: Okay. You can reach me on my website. That's first and foremost at www.catkatandbella.com. I'm also on social media, Facebook and Instagram, at Cat and Bella Home.
1: Cat and Bella Home. Anita Wade, I'm telling you, 65 never looks so good on anyone. Thank you so much for joining me today on Soulful Sunrise for our pre-tape. And I just am excited for the future for Cat and Bella Home. And I'm also excited for you with dating and all the things that life is unfolding for you. Until we meet again, Soulful Sunrisers, have the best day and the best time. And remember, the person looking back at you in the mirror is waiting for you to be the best version of you. Not the perfect version, just the best version of you. Till we meet again. Peace and love. Karen Taylor Bass, signing off.
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You're here because you know something. What you know you can't explain. But you feel it. You felt it your entire life. That there's something wrong with the world. You don't know what it is.

0: morning. This is Solomon Jones on 900 AM, 96.1 FM, WURD. And I want to welcome you to another edition of Wake Up with Word Faheem. Good morning.
1: Good morning. How you doing today?
0: I'm doing good, man. I got on my number one receiver jersey,
1: yeah,
0: man.
1: Yeah, right.
0: You know what I mean?
1: By default.
0: Well, hey, he was a number 10 draft pick. Don't forget that. Devontae Smith, our number one receiver. Yay, skinny. You know what I mean? But the boy can play, man.
1: Yeah, he can play. I'm not going to take nothing away from him. He can ball out. Just, you know, a little undersized than what you would want for a number one receiver.
0: Mm-hmm.
1: And especially now, you know, with the reports of your number two, Lemon, dealing with these hamstring injuries.
0: Yeah.
1: You know, that's a little concerning.
0: Yeah. Well, they got the boy from Green Bay. Dontavian
1: right.
0: Wicks,
1: mm-hmm.
0: Who really was probably going to be penciled in as the number two anyway. Mekhi Lemon probably would have been playing in the slot. I mean, we'll see what happens with these guys. We are not far from the preseason opener. Of course, we ain't going to see none of them play anyway.
1: No.
0: You know what I mean? I don't think anybody's playing their starters this preseason.
1: Yeah, I think that's pretty unanimous across the board. Cowboys already said, like, you're not going to see any starters this during the preseason.
0: Yeah, and I ain't mad about it.
1: Yeah.
0: Not at all. You know what I mean? So, we'll see what happens. But a whole lot going on now. There was a incident in the last few days where ICE again claiming somebody tried to run them over with their car, and the lady had a dash cam. She was like, nah, you lying. No, I didn't. That didn't happen. When? Where? Where did I try to run you over? By the way, I do have video. You know what I mean? And they point a gun in her car and all this stuff. She looked Latino. I think she probably is, but she's an American citizen. And, you know, it was just, you know, these guys, man, are you going to give them electrified gloves to put their hands on people? And, you know, it's like torture. You giving them the means to torture people. That's what they trying to do.
1: Right. It's like a militia out there that has, like, nobody's overseeing them. They're
0: right.
1: Just, you know, just running shop.
0: Yeah, yeah. It's crazy stuff. So about 50 homes in the Tacony neighborhood of Philadelphia were without water yesterday after a 12-inch water main ruptured. The break sent water rushing down Tulip Street, leaving behind a large hole as crews worked overnight to make repairs. Residents said the break happened around 5 p.m., startling people inside nearby homes. Officials have not yet said whether any homes experienced basement flooding or vehicles were damaged. That basement flooding, you don't want that.
1: Yeah, that will ruin your day.
0: Yeah.
1: You know, when you have an unexpected indoor pool.
0: Yeah,
1: you know what I mean?
0: Absolutely.
1: Yeah. But yeah, those water main breaks, they're serious. Like, it'll turn your street into a river.
0: Yeah, and the water mains, of course, are, you know, many of them 100 years old.
1: Yeah.
0: You know, it's an old city, and they are going to break. I'm waiting to see what happens this winter.
1: Right.
0: That's what I'm waiting for.
1: Because that's when you really see it.
0: Yeah, absolutely, man. Americans' credit card debt reached $1.26 trillion, increasing by $21 billion in the second quarter of this year, according to new data Tuesday from the Federal Reserve Bank of New York. Overall, outstanding credit card balances are now just shy of $1.28 trillion, an all-time record that was set in the fourth quarter of last year. Economists have pointed at rising prices, including for essentials like groceries and gas, as a factor behind rising card balances. So, a lot of people in debt.
1: Yeah, all the stuff that somebody in the White House claimed they would be reducing when it took over, you know, groceries and gas. But that stuff is all through the roof. People's credit cards are maxed out now, trying to keep up with their essentials and needs. And here we are, all-time high credit card debt.
0: Yeah, absolutely. White House Press Secretary Caroline Leavitt, the youngest person to hold the role, will leave the Trump administration at the end of the month to spend more time with her young family. Leavitt, 28, called it a bittersweet decision in a social media post Wednesday, shortly after President Donald Trump announced she would be stepping down. She recently returned to the White House podium after the birth of her second child, a daughter named Viviana, in May. She also has a 2-year-old son, and so she's got a newborn, she's got a 2-year-old, and I guess, you know, lying for a living is just, you know, not in the cards right now. So she going home.
1: Right, right. You know, congratulations on your family. Enjoy your time with your kids.
0: Yeah.
1: But, yeah, bye.
0: Yeah, exactly. Exactly. So we'll see who they put up now, because whoever they put up, they're going to be doing the same thing.
1: Pretty much.
0: Lying every day. So we'll see what happens.

0: thing in this country. We didn't establish the laws. We didn't establish the rules. We didn't establish the systems. We just learned how they work. The establishment consists of people who could do things the rest of us can't, like lying their way to the White House, like putting their enemies in the poorhouse, like turning the government upside down and using it for personal gain. The establishment is not the black person who's a first-generation college grad. It's not the black person who's the first to buy their own home. The establishment gave us the rules of the game and changed them whenever they lost. Black folks simply learn how to play, and whenever we fight, we win. We got a hot show for you today on Wake Up With Word as the Trump administration considers giving electric shock gloves to ICE officers Josela Lucero and Rafaela Uribe of Latino Justice. Join us to talk about a 2008 hate crime against Latinos that looks an awful lot like today. Finance expert Akbar Hassan joins us to talk about your money. 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And as always, we've got you, our listeners, calling in at 215-634-8065, a toll-free 1-866-361-0900. Hit us on Instagram at Onward, or you can hit me personally at SolomonJones1. Watch us on Facebook at Forward. But first, it's the big three, the news stories you need to know to kick off your day right here on Wake Up With Word. Story number one, President Donald Trump was sued in federal court Wednesday to stop him from making money from a new paid service at his Truth Social company offering early exclusive access to his posts on U.S. policy. The lawsuit alleges the service offering paying customers sneak peeks of his posts about U.S. policy on war, tariffs, and other issues violates the Constitution, and that official announcements should be made available to everyone at the same time. The new subscription service rolled out earlier this month and is charging Wall Street firms as much as $100,000 a month to trade off the market-moving posts before others. A president selling priority access to news he himself generates for the benefit of a private company he controls is so blatantly corrupt and unconstitutional that it would have been hard to even fathom just a few years ago, said Seth Stern, chief of advocacy at the Freedom of the Press Foundation, a plaintiff in the case, along with news outlet The Intercept. True Social's parent company, Trump Media and Technology, said selling fast access to traders is common in its industry and that the plaintiffs are just trying to silence the president. This dude is so corrupt, man. So here's the thing. So when a president says something, right, when he says something like, the war is going to be over. We have a deal that's getting ready to happen right now, which he's been saying almost every week for the past, 2 months or so. That moves markets, right? People make or lose money based on what the president says. And so he's saying all this stuff on Truth Social. He's been firing people on social media, hiring people on social media, talking about foreign policy on social media, making national decisions that really should be made in a room with other people. He's been doing it on social media. And when he does that, that moves markets. People make or lose money. So now what he's doing is saying, I tell you what, before I say this crazy thing on social media, I'm gonna give it to you first, but you just gotta pay me $100,000 a month. These are official announcements of the U.S. government that he knows these things move markets. So him doing this tells you that he knew it the whole time, that he's been moving markets the whole time. Somebody's probably been getting early information the whole time, and they've been making money off of it. He's like, wait, this is a business model. But no, you're the president. You cannot sell access to official decisions and then make money off of it and allow others to make money off of it while the rest of us are in the dark. That's corrupt. But here we are.
1: Yeah, it's corrupt. It's insider trading. It's all about making money for him. Meanwhile, the rest of us, as we mentioned just a little bit earlier, the rest of us, we all sitting here in credit card debt.
0: Yep.
1: Struggling to make it.
0: Yeah.
1: And you just sitting there, it's just a big game, making money hand over fist.
0: Crazy stuff. Brings me to story number two. Philadelphia police say they have opened a death investigation after reviewing hundreds of thousands of images and videos.

0: videos recovered from a home in Alney linking two women who disappeared years ago to the case. The development marks a major escalation in an investigation centered on 44-year-old Eugene Horsch, whose home on the 400 block of West Chew Avenue has been the focus of an extensive police inquiry since June. Horsch remains in custody on charges related to possessing firearms and counterfeit DEA and FBI credentials. As of Wednesday, authorities said he was not facing any new charges yet. During a briefing Wednesday, authorities described the investigation as complex and ongoing. Police said homicide detectives reviewing digital evidence recovered from the home found images and videos appearing to show two deceased women. That, of course, reported by 6ABC. Scary stuff, man, that this stuff is happening right under our nose, allegedly. We'll see where it leads.
1: Yeah, that house turned out to be a actual, like, real-life house of horrors.
0: Yeah.
1: This is ridiculous. I'm glad that they're, you know, that they're finding, you know, what took place there. I'm sure it's a lot of families who have been, you know, hurting over the loss of their loved one. And, you know, and this can, you know, prayerfully bring them some type of closure. But, man, it's just horrible to think about.
0: Yeah. Police identified the women as Maribel Freses, who disappeared in 2018 at age 27, and Gabriella Amarando, who disappeared in 2012 at age 22. It's dark. It's real dark, said a police officer. What we saw is these two girls alive. There is a period of time, and what appears to us, they are deceased. Ever said. And so that brings us to story number three. The U.S. Immigration and Customs Enforcement Agency plans to buy electric shock gloves for officers in the field, alarming rights advocates who have condemned the actions of ICE during President Donald Trump's immigration crackdown. According to Reuters, a note on the website of the Department of Homeland Security, of which ICE is a part, says ICE plans to spend up to $20 million on CTG5 generated low output voltage emitter or glove units. The electric shock gloves aim to disrupt an individual's capacity to respond. The DHS described the gloves as a conductive distraction and de-escalation device. Yeah, okay. It's an electric shock that they can implement using these gloves. They grab you and they shock you. And they incapacitate you. It's like having a taser in your hands. That's what it sounds like to me. That's outrageous, Fahim.
1: It is. You're violating people's rights, because with it being a glove, that means for it to work, your hands have to be on me.
0: Right.
1: You can't just walk up to me and just grab me for no reason. Mm. Because I would assume that they plan on just, you know, whoever the individual is, they just plan on grabbing them before they start talking and telling them what's going on or anything like that. Like, this is violating people's rights.
0: Yeah. Yeah. Absolutely crazy stuff. I want to know what y'all think. We talked about it a little bit yesterday, but this is outrageous, man. It's like you're going to spend $20 million on cruelty. That's essentially what you're talking about. And spending our money to do that. I want to know what y'all think, man. Give me a call and let me know. 215-634-8065. Is it just me, or is it cruel to spend $20 million on electric gloves? You grab somebody, it's like a taser on your hands. You let me know what you think about that. Is that right? Is that something we should be spending $20 million on? Is that something we should even be doing? I want to know what y'all think, man. Give me a call, 215-634-8065. And the House of Horrors in Alney, it looks like they have found some evidence that indicates that two women may have died in that house. There may be more, because there are thousands of images and videos. One of them goes back to a disappearance in 2012. Another to a disappearance in 2018. I want to know what you think about that. Are there houses in your neighborhood, man, that you just stay away from because it's that house in the neighborhood? I think we've all seen that, man. I want to know what y'all think, man. Give me a call. 215-634-8065 is the number you can call to get in. And we got a question that I think Rashana would probably like. It's a music question today.
1: Yeah.
0: What do we got, Fahim?
1: Yeah, you'll be the first one to call in for sure. All right. So today's question. All right. So Essence has named Stevie Wonder's as the greatest R&B song of all time. So, do you agree, And if not, what is the greatest R&B song of all time?
0: Okay, so the song is called As, and I know y'all probably like, what's that? Here's the lyrics. As around the sun, the earth knows she's revolving, and the rosebuds know how to bloom in early May. Just as hate knows love's the cure, you can rest your mind assured that I'll be loving you always, right? So most of us probably know it more as always, but the song is called As, right? So that's the song. They say that's the greatest song, the greatest R&B song ever. Do y'all agree? And if not, what's your song? Who you got? You get one song. I'm telling y'all now. Don't name a whole bunch of songs because you're taking other people's answers. We got a whole 3 hours to do this. 215-634-8065. I am Solomon Jones. This is WURD Radio. We'll be right back.

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2: All right, we are officially shut down on Kelly Drive outbound from 25th Street to Fairmount Avenue. There's that short stretch on the east side of the Schuylkill there at the Art Museum. So be careful to stay out of the way there. The inbound ride officially just blocked in the left lane. No major problems. We'd be better off taking a ride on the other side of the river at MLK. And beyond that, I think we're doing pretty well despite any normal delays on the Schuylkill, particularly west of the boulevard on out. Lisa Fairfax, Total Traffic.
1: It's time for a check on the weather on WURD.
3: Good Thursday, everybody. Here is your current weather forecast for the Philadelphia area. Mostly sunny, very warm today. The high gets to 89, partly cloudy overnight with a low of 71. And then tomorrow, mostly sunny, just a very slight chance of showers on the early side, the high 86. Looks like the weekend should start out great with a sunny Saturday, a high of 86. Sunday, mostly sunny, another chance of showers, a high again, 86. Once again for today, mostly sunny and 89. I'm Randy Chepigan with your Philadelphia weather.
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0: Good morning. 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And I want to welcome you back to Wake Up with Word. And we're, of course, taking your calls at 215-634-8065. That is 215-634-8065. That, of course, is the number you can call to get in on the conversation right here at WURD Radio and let us know your comments on this morning show. 215-634-8065. That, of course, is the number you can call to get in. We're talking about a number of things this morning, and there is a lot that is going on right here in Philadelphia. Man, there's a house of horrors in Alney where police now believe two women may have lost their lives in that house. One of them disappeared 2012. Another disappeared 2018. And there are videos and images that appear to show those women alive and then those women dead in that house. Unbelievable stuff.
1: It's just horrible to think about. And, you know, just right in the middle of a neighborhood.
0: Yeah.
1: You know, like, it's amazing this guy was able to do these things.
0: Yeah. Well, there was the father, who was apparently into making these videos. And then the son, who they found with fake government IDs, fake government law enforcement IDs. There was another woman. There was a woman who was with him. He's driving around in a BMW. They living in this burned out house. Right. It reminds me so much of Gary Heidnik. Gary Heidnik, white guy living in the hood, driving around in a Rolls Royce. You know, his house was a house of horrors. And so it's like they hide in plain sight. But like, you know, you see something that looks out of place. It probably is. And there might be more to it than what you see. And so just a horrific thing, man. And we are waiting to hear more because, again, police combing through thousands of images, Fahim. So who knows what else they're going to find?
1: Yeah, I can only imagine.
0: Man, oh, man, oh, man. 215-634-8065. And when they found the guy, when they arrested the son, he's downtown in a BMW. He's got a fake law enforcement ID. And the woman that was with him had a fake ID of a woman who's deceased or who was missing. You know what I mean?
1: Yep.
0: So what happened to the woman whose name is on that ID? And how do you know to put her name on an ID to give to somebody else? You know what I'm saying?
1: It literally sounds like the storyline to a horror movie.
0: It really does, man. It's crazy stuff. 215-634-8065. That, of course, the number you can call to get in on the conversation right here at WURD Radio. And, of course, we've got that. I want to know what y'all think about that. Also, of course, you got the president, man. Now he's selling access to his Truth Social post. He's known this whole time, and we talked about this, that when he says these things that the market's move, that people make and lose money based on him making these announcements that he knows in some cases aren't true. Like saying, oh, we're on the cusp of a deal on the Strait of Hormuz. Oh, we're on the cusp of a deal. The war is about to end. Oh, we're, you know, he keeps saying this stuff over and over again. And Iran's like, what are you talking about? We're not negotiating. What do you mean? Right. But he says this stuff because it moves markets. People are making and losing money based on him saying these things, mostly on social media. And so what is he doing now? Trying to sell early access to these announcements he's making on social media. No, that's public policy. You're the president of the United States. That's not your private, you know, statements that you're making. You're making statements on behalf of the country. You can't sell access to that. What are you talking about? But that's what he's trying to do. It's corrupt on its face. It's unbelievable. You know, and I think about when I worked for a congressman and had to take ethics training every year. We couldn't take $50. This dude then took a whole plane. It's corrupt on its face, man. And, you know, what's his answer to it? I got to try to stop y'all from voting. You know what I mean? Oh, man, it is unbelievable, Fahim, but this is what we're looking at.
1: Yeah, and apparently, like, this must have already been going on. He just didn't, like, publicly, you know, make it public knowledge, because there's been all these reports of people, you know, winning money on betting sites based off of what the president says. So how do they know what to bet on? You know, so I feel like this must have already been going on to a certain extent. And, you know, he saw how it was working. It was like, oh, let me just make this an official thing.
0: Who knows? Who knows? That certainly is one theory. So I want to know what y'all think. 215-634-8065 is the number you can call to get in. Plus, we got our question for the culture. What do we got today, Faheem?
1: All right, so Essence has named Stevie Wonder's as the greatest R&B song of all time.
0: All right.
1: Do you agree? And if not, what is the greatest R&B song of all time?
0: So as, of course, many of us would know that song as Always, because that's what he says over and over again in the refrain. It starts out as around the sun, the earth knows she's revolving, and the rosebuds know to bloom in early May. Just as hate knows love's the cure, you can rest your mind assured that I'll be loving you always. Right? So that's the greatest R&B song ever, according to Essence. Do you agree? And if not, what you got? 215-634-8065. You get one song, not a whole bunch of them. Don't be trying to sneak in two or three. 215-634-8065 is the number you can call to get in. Al from the Northeast is on line one. Go ahead, Al.
2: Hey, good morning, Sound Southern World family. How you guys doing?
0: Good, man. How are you?
2: Doing great. Hey, I heard Trump already got a new press secretary, John Lovett.
0: Oh man, you know, digging in the crates for John Lovett, man. That's old school.
2: For real, you know, the guy married the Morgan Fairchild. But the house is turned the White House into the house of ill. What won't that guy try to monetize? His hubris knows no limits, man.
0: Yeah,
2: they need to make a video. President's going wild. You know, what's next? Trump going to sell locks of his hair?
0: I know.
2: So they just get some wig hair, just like the old preachers. You know, get his prayer cloth. You know, this guy is such a charlatan, man.
0: Yeah.
2: But and them char gloves, man. That's dangerous and hateful.
0: Yeah, it is.
2: You know, but the thing is, the cruelty is the point. Trump and his supporters,
0: I
2: saw somewhere, they want people hurt. It's not enough that they won the political victory. They want people hurt, you know, anything that hurts somebody. It's so hateful, man. They're not even being, I'm sorry, Stevie, you got to take a backseat to your Motown alum. Marvin Gaye, what's going on? That's the best, in my view.
0: That's a good one. That's a good one. All right, man. Thank you so much. I appreciate you calling this morning on WURD. What's going on? The fact that all the stuff that he was talking about in that song is still going on now.
1: Right.
0: You know what I mean?
1: Yeah, that's an interesting pick by Al, because, I mean, it is a great R&B song, but typically, like, when you think about R&B, I think your mind automatically goes to, like, love songs.
0: Yeah.
1: So the fact that he picked a social justice type of song is an interesting pick.
0: Yeah, it is. Let's go to Mark from Mount Airy on line two. Go ahead, Mark.
3: Thank you, Brother Solomon. Having a blessed day, man. I like that song with Stevie Wonder. He's got Dizzy Gillespie playing with him. Do I do?
0: Okay. So you like that better than Az?
3: Yeah. Okay.
0: Okay.
3: Have a blessed day, man.
0: Thank you, man. Appreciate your call this morning on WURD Radio. Do I do what I do when I do my love to you? Remember that song?
1: Yeah, I know that one.
0: Yeah, absolutely. So, Sister Murray is on line three. Go ahead, Sister Murray.
4: Hey, good morning, Solomon and World Family.
0: Good morning.
4: Yes. So, let me tell you something. Superstition.
0: Yeah.
4: What?
0: Okay.
4: Sarita and Stevie Wonder, they made some beautiful songs.
0: Yes, they did.
4: But Solomon, let me tell you something. Now, tell you something. We are dealing with a nut that is in his own war inside of his head. You know, this man has really got a war going on.
0: Mm-hmm.
4: And we got to wake up and look at what you see and what is happening. This man... You say he spent how much money for some gloves to touch somebody? This man.
0: Yeah, they want to spend $20 million on these gloves. Shock gloves, so they can shock people with the gloves.
4: Did you see them testing them? Look here. This man is preparing for a war for this election, and I'm telling you, he is serious because he refused to get out of that White House. And we better wake up and watch this man. And Solomon, his day is number day 11111 number. Look here. Have a wonderful day, Solomon.
0: Thank you. I appreciate you calling this morning on WURD Radio. And that's, you know, that's what we have to watch, the election. Because he's trying everything to try to make it very hard for people to vote, right? He's pressured the Senate to get rid of the filibuster. And the filibuster is essentially a rule that requires things to pass by 60 votes rather than just by 51, which would be a simple majority, right? It's 100 senators. Stuff has to pass by 60 votes. He wants them to get rid of that rule so that they could pass this SAVE Act, which would require people to have birth certificates and passports in order to vote, to register to vote. And, you know, it would just make it very, very hard. So, okay, so we couldn't do that. All right, so now we're going to tell the post office, don't deliver your mail-in ballots. I mean, just crazy stuff. Okay, we couldn't do that. Well, I'll tell you what we could do. We could wipe black congressional districts off the map with the stroke of a pen. The Supreme Court allowed them to do that, and they did it. And so what else are you going to do? And here's the thing, the other thing. Black folk got to realize, man, this was never just about Latinos, man. You know what I mean? You ain't hear them saying nothing about, we're going to wipe Latino districts off the map. You know what I'm saying? No, it's us. Because we're the ones with political power. We're the ones who tend to be the stopper that stops them from doing the crazy stuff that they want to do, the racist stuff that they want to do. We're the ones that have the power to stop it. And so we are the ones who are being targeted. Black congressional districts wiped off the map. When they talk about birthright citizenship, don't think that's just about Latinos. If you're willing to sit there and let somebody else be the victim of injustice, it's only a matter of time before that injustice comes around to you. Birthright citizenship is not just about other people. Birthright citizenship was literally put in place for black people, and don't think they're going to stop with somebody else. And so, yes, this is an important election that's coming up. And we have to understand that. We have to spread the word about that. Same way y'all say, put your vacation photos and brag about where you're going on social media. Put something about you got to go and vote on social media. How about that? You know what I mean? How about doing something that's going to help somebody on social? Like, we got to, you know, at this point, it should be all hands on deck. We're going to go to break. On the other side, we're going to continue to show. I am Solomon Jones. This is WURD Radio. We'll be right back.

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0: 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And I want to welcome you back to Wake Up with Word. And we're taking your calls at 215-634-8065. That is 215-634-8065. That, of course, the number you can call to get in on the conversation right here at WURD Radio. So we're talking about a number of things on this morning's show, including the craziness out of D.C. The president was sued in federal court Wednesday to stop him from making money from a new paid service at his Truth Social company, offering early exclusive access to his posts on U.S. policy. Yeah, that's corrupt. And so you've got a news organization and a number of others who are suing to stop him from doing that. Story number two, Philadelphia police say they've opened a death investigation after reviewing hundreds of thousands of images and videos recovered from a home in Alney, linking two women who disappeared years ago to the case. The development marks a major escalation in an investigation centered on 44-year-old Eugene Horsch, whose home on the 400 block of West Chew Avenue has been the focus of an extensive police inquiry since June. Story number three, ICE plans to buy electric shock gloves for officers in the field, alarming rights advocates who've condemned the actions of ICE during Trump's immigration crackdown. They say they're going to spend $20 million on these gloves that are like tasers in a glove. Crazy stuff.
1: It just tricks me out that they managed to find all this money.
0: Yeah.
1: For this just useless stuff.
0: Yeah. Yeah, but it's really a means of torturing people. It's really a means of engaging in cruelty, and maybe that's the point. So we got that, but we also got our question for the culture this morning. Faheem, what are we asking this morning?
1: All right. Essence has named Stevie Wonder's as the greatest R&B song of all time. Do you agree? And if not, what is?
0: All right. So the song is As, and we probably know it better as Always, because that's what he repeats during the refrain. So I want to know what y'all think. Give me a call, 215-634-8065. What is the best R&B song of all time? You get one answer. Let's go to Wanda from South Philly on line one. Go ahead, Wanda.
2: Grand Rising, Solomon Faheem and Word Family.
0: Good morning.
2: Essence knows what he's talking about. I'm going to leave the crazy stuff for anybody else that want to chime in.
0: Okay.
2: But As, and this is the reason why it is the greatest song of all times, and if people knew all of the words,
0: yeah,
2: they would agree to that.
0: Yeah.
2: And I know, because I know all of the words, because it says, it talks about nothing but love and everything that you can think of, and so that song has been my song for years, and every time I hear it come on the radio, I'm like, don't cut it off, don't cut it off. You know, it's so long, it would probably take every break if you were to try to play it piece by piece.
0: Mm.
2: So it, hands down, there's no other song that can top As, and even the main script. But because it's long, and I struggle with making a long story short, I'm going to leave it there. But I implore you to play parts of it today. They will agree.
0: Mm-hmm.
2: Have a blessed day and a great day on purpose.
0: Thank you. You too. And we did play a little bit of it right at the top of the show. Maybe we'll play a little bit more later on. But the lyrics are simply beautiful. I mean, as a writer, impressed with these lyrics. The lyrics are unbelievable in this song, and very insightful and wise lyrics to this song.
1: Yeah, how old was he when he wrote this?
0: Probably in his 30s, maybe.
1: Because that's the thing to me about Stevie's, like,
0: yeah,
1: his genius and how, like, young he was when he was, like, making some of this music.
0: Mm-hmm. Well, let's see. So it was on Songs in the Key of Life.
1: Mm-hmm.
0: And that came out in 1976. He was 26.
1: Yeah, like, how do you have...
0: He was 26.
1: How do you have that level of, like, songwriting?
0: Yeah.
1: At 26 years old?
0: Yeah, yeah. Just amazing stuff. And remember when he came out, and I've said this before, when he came out, he was little Stevie Wonder. They had him on the Ed Sullivan Show in black and white as little Stevie Wonder with a harmonica. You know what I mean? Playing fingertips. You know, I mean, the boy, the genius from the beginning. Let's go back to the phone lines, 215-634-8065. Pat from Germantown is online, too. Go ahead, Pat.
3: Oh, good morning, good morning.
0: Good morning.
3: How you doing, Solomon?
0: Good.
3: Word family, Fahim. Mm-hmm. I wanted to call and tell you how wonderful you are doing.
0: Oh, thank you.
3: Interviews, the current events, you know, all the updates, et cetera. The show was just outstanding yesterday.
0: Thank you so much.
3: So I'd like to call and tell you, you are just beautiful, you and your family. And I have to agree that Az is amazing.
0: Okay.
3: It is so thought of. Both of y'all stole my thunder.
0: Mm.
3: Y'all both put it just the way it is about love, thought of. It's just, and he's amazing.
0: Yeah.
3: One of his favorites as well.
0: Yeah.
3: So anyway, God bless you all.
0: God bless you too.
3: Keep up the good work.
0: Thank you so much. I appreciate you calling this morning on WURD. It's the lyrics, Fahim. It's the lyrics.
1: Yeah.
0: You know what I mean?
1: It seems like, yeah.
0: Yeah. Yeah. The lyrics are I'm telling you, unbelievable. Mary from Nicetown is on line three. Go ahead, Mary.
4: Good morning. I remember, I tell you what, first of all, I hope I live to see Donald Trump. I hope I live to see him out of office. Mm-hmm. That's the first thing about him.
0: Okay.
4: And my favorite song is when my husband and I had our first baby girl,
0: mm-hmm.
4: he put out that song about Isn't She Lovely?
0: Oh,
4: that was my favorite song. I let everybody know. I had it blasting all over till she was a year old.
0: Mm-hmm.
4: That was my favorite song by him, and in my opinion, that was the best one he ever had.
0: Okay.
4: And in the beginning, when you first came on, I've been around a while. I didn't understand you at first. I didn't dig you. But it's just like fine wine. You're getting better with time. I like you. I listen to you every morning.
0: Thank you.
4: All right. Bye-bye.
0: Thank you so much. I appreciate that. Yeah, I grow on you. You know what I mean? That's what it is. You know?
1: Yeah.
0: Yeah, grow on you. So I appreciate that. And thank you so much for listening every day. I really, really appreciate it. Jacob from Omni is on line four. Go ahead, Jacob.
5: Peace be unto you, Solomon Fahim, Word Family.
0: Same here.
5: Yeah, like that. I listened to your first show,
0: mm-hmm.
5: and I remember saying that from now on, it's going to be not me and Mrs. Jones.
0: Mm-hmm.
5: It's going to be me and Mr. Jones.
0: There you go. Love
5: and it. That's what it was. Look, but you know, Solomon, I'm like one of the callers. Really, if I ask you, say, Solomon,
0: mm-hmm.
5: can you really mention anything good about Donald Trump? You would have to really think hard, wouldn't you?
0: You would.
5: Yes. I'm just saying, you know.
0: But, I mean, some people love it. I mean, some people that, you know, that's...
5: Hey, well, you know, I'm going to get to that, too. But look, you know, Solomon, I had gang leaders, right?
0: Yeah.
5: That wouldn't put his peeps in harm's way like he did on that plane, right? You know, it was on Facebook. One of the lady came up and called him Orange Chicken.
0: since
5: he was, we used to call him Orange Chicken. I mean, I laughed at that because that's what it is. Now, this Stevie Wonder. Now, look here. You know, that song, man, let me tell you something. I always attribute it to Almighty God because Stevie is blind, right?
0: Yeah.
5: But look at the beautiful lyrics that this man wrote, right? Now, I'm going to ask you this, Solomon. What level of blindness do these people have that support Trump?
0: Mm-hmm.
5: I mean, Stevie blind and can write a beautiful song like that, but you got people so blind that they think Donald Trump is a good man.
0: Mm-hmm.
5: Woo! I don't know, man. I'm going to keep praying, Solomon, and then we're going to work to get it November so we can give America this Christmas gift they need, the House and the Senate.
0: Yeah.
5: And I believe it's going to be, we can do what we got to do.
0: Absolutely.
5: Yes,
0: absolutely.
5: Right.
0: Thank you, man. Appreciate your call this morning on WURD Radio, 215-634-8065 is the number you can call to get in. You can also, of course, weigh in on Facebook at Forward, at FORWURD. That is FORWURD. And you've got some other people who are weighing in as well. Diane Fassett said, I love that caller. Now, that's keeping it real. Spoke from the heart. Isn't She Lovely is one of my favorites, too. Yeah, beautiful song. with it starting out with the baby crying. Yeah, that's genius. That's genius production right there. You know what I mean?
1: Very creative.
0: Yeah, very, very. Stuart Nelson says Stevie Wonder is still a great genius. Yeah, he absolutely is. 215-634-8065. We went to see him maybe a year and a half ago. Jam-packed.
1: Oh, I can believe it.
0: Jam-packed.
1: That's, you know, one person I haven't had the privilege to see him perform yet. I've seen him in person. I ran into him at the airport before, but I haven't had a chance to see him actually perform.
0: Yeah, yeah. Brilliant, brilliant man. We're going to go to break on the other side. We're going to continue the show right here on WURD.

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2: On Wednesday, we do a little segment here we call Critical Commentary with Cousin Chris. I would like to welcome to this program Mr. Christopher Norwood, JD.
3: This is the funny part. The chair of the commission, who coincidentally went to the University of Pennsylvania.
2: Wait. Why am I catching strays? Why are my institutions always catching strays, yo?
3: I'm just letting the public know about the institution in Philadelphia and who are they and who they are producing. So the chair of the EOCC, whatever, is a graduate of the University of Pennsylvania. Mm-hmm. And this is the funny part, James, is that she voted for this rule change. The rule change does this. One of the fundamental things that regulating agencies like this do is collect data.
2: Yep.
3: And so because of that body, they collect data of who's working at these businesses. I think over 100 people have to submit data to this organization on who works there, their race, their gender, and so on and so forth. Because how can we know if there's discrimination if we don't know who's working there?
2: Yeah.
0: And that's your hottest 60 seconds from Evening Words on WURD, Progressive Black Talk Media. 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
4: Well, we've got an accident still blocking the outbound side of Kelly Drive near the Art Museum. We're shut down on Kelly between 25th Street and Fairmount Avenue. So stay out of the way of the trouble there near Benjamin Franklin Parkway. Inbound side's open, but again, that's going to be a busy ride for you. Careful there. A lot of pedestrian volume is often part of the scene. Looks like 42 northbounds, a 12-minute ride now between College Drive and where an accident occurred near the Black Horse Pike. Watch out as you merge with volume heading toward bridges over the Delaware. Lisa Fairfax, Total Traffic.
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5: Here's your latest extended weather forecast for the Philadelphia area. Overall, a pretty pleasant summertime forecast. A little bit of rain, but not all that much. Mostly sunny and very warm today. The high gets all the way up to 89. Partly cloudy overnight, the low 71. And then tomorrow, mostly sunny. A very slight chance of some showers early, the high 86. The weekend looks promising. Saturday, sunny and 86. And then Sunday looks mostly sunny, but with another chance of showers, high again 86. Monday, partly sunny, another possible shower and a high of 87. And then Tuesday, sunny and warm, another high of 87. Sunny and 88 for Wednesday. Once again for today, mostly sunny and 89. I'm Randy Chepikin with your Philadelphia weather.
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0: morning. 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And I want to welcome you back to Wake Up With Word. We're, of course, taking your calls at 215-634-8065. That is 215-634-8065. That, of course, the number you can call to get in on the conversation right here at WURD Radio. We're talking about a number of things, including a new video that's out with some ICE agents approaching a woman's car in Northern Virginia, claiming that the woman almost ran into them. She had dash cam video and said, "No, I didn't almost run into you. I have it all on video." They cut her off, jumped out of their car with a gun drawn. And threatened to arrest her so the bottom line is, how are they treating the public? You know what I mean?
1: Yeah.
0: And so now it's, you know, the whole thing blowing up. She's got video evidence of what happened and what didn't. There was an exchange of some words. Thankfully, they did not arrest her, did not harm her physically. But to get out of a car with a gun drawn on a regular U.S. citizen who's just driving along, claiming that she tried to run you over when she didn't. That's troubling behavior. And you talking about giving these people shock gloves? The shock people, like gloves that act like a taser? It's crazy.
1: It is, and it's really frustrating that it's like they learned this term and they're just sticking to it.
0: Yeah.
1: Just every time they have an interaction, weaponized vehicle.
0: Yeah.
1: Like, they're trying to paint the picture like folks are just out here mowing down ICE agents.
0: Right.
1: Like, no, that is not happening.
0: Right. Nobody's doing that. And so that video out now, and we'll see what happens with it, but it's just a disturbing pattern of behavior from these people. So, but the good news is this. Word family, get ready. EcoFest 2026 is taking over the 5300 block of Wayne Avenue in Germantown on Saturday, August 15th from 12 noon to 6 p.m. We're celebrating eco legacy, honoring our roots, shaping tomorrow, having a full-out block party for Philadelphia's 250th anniversary. 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Give us a call, 215-634-8065 is the number you can call to get in. Of course, we also got our question for the culture this morning. Faheem, what are we asking this morning?
1: All right. Essence's name, Stevie Wonder's "As," the greatest R&B song of all time. Do you agree? And if not, what is?
0: All right. So "As," of course, is a song that many of us probably know better as "Always," because that's what he says during the refrain. But the lyrics of this song, unbelievable. The second verse goes this way. It goes, "As now can't reveal the mystery of tomorrow, but in passing will grow older every day. Just as all that's born is new, you know what I say is true, that I'll be loving you always." Give us a call. Let us know. Do you think that's the greatest R&B song of all time? And if not, what is? Give us a call. Let us know. 215-634-8065. That, of course, the number you can call to get in on the conversation right here at WURD Radio. So the other thing that's happening, Faheem, and he's finally just, you know, put it out in the open and said, okay, this is what I'm doing. Trying to sell early access to his Truth Social post. Because those posts move markets. Trying to sell early access to his Truth Social posts on U.S. policy because those posts move markets. And so he's got some people who are willing to pay $100,000 a month for early access to those Truth Social posts. That's corrupt.
1: Plain as day.
0: Yeah.
1: Plain as day corrupt. The number of things that they've allowed him to get away with, things
0: right.
1: that they've let him say, it blows my mind, and it just makes me think about, like, how do you criticize whoever the next president is?
0: I know.
1: When you're following that.
0: I know.
1: Like, we used to, like, nitpick every little thing a president did.
0: Yeah.
1: But after watching Trump, you know, if if Clinton took office now, mm-hmm. and the whole Monica Lewinsky thing happened again, yeah. it wouldn't even seem like a big deal.
0: Nope.
1: Compared to what we got going on. We'd just be like, oh, that's messed up.
0: Yeah.
1: You know, like, yeah. it seems, but that's how it used to be. Mm-hmm. Like, a president had to be basically a perfect person.
0: Deep stuff. I want to know what y'all think. Give me a call. 215-634-8065 is the number you can call to get in on the conversation. So you are basically talking about monetizing U.S. policy. So I'm going to make an announcement about policy, but I'm going to give it to you early. Right? Before everyday Americans know, you're going to know because you paid me a fee in order to hear what I have to say as President of the United States first, right? I'm going to give it to the people with money first.

0: So is he making this stuff up? I mean, we don't know. But for a fee, somebody else can get that information before other people do. And you have a media outlet and others who are suing, saying that that is corrupt. And they are right. So you give me a call. Let me know. 215-634-8065 is the number you can call to get in on the conversation right here at WURD Radio. What is the number one R&B song of all time? Essence says it is As by Stevie Wonder. Many of us know the song as Always. Gail from the Northeast is on line one. Go ahead, Gail.
1: Good morning, Solomon. We're family and Tahim. This is good. I'm going to quote Nene from Real Housewives. Mm-hmm. Who going to stop them, boo?
0: Yeah.
1: Who going to stop them?
0: Yeah.
1: Because
0: who gonna check
1: Supreme Court, mm-hmm. the court then actually gave him the okay when they said nothing he does during his reign as president can be held against him.
0: Mm.
1: So basically, he's going for the cheese. He's going for it all.
0: Yeah.
1: And he's taking everybody else for a ride that, if you like, just like you said, oh, we shut down the Strait of Hormuz. Mm-hmm. We have total control. Well, we know that's a lie.
0: Yep.
1: but it keeps on going. The grift just keeps on going. Mm-hmm. And it's amazing how now you have other politicians trying to do it, like Mike Lindell.
0: Mm-hmm.
1: Oh, I won that race.
0: Yeah. He
1: said he lost terribly.
0: It's sad. Yep.
1: Oh, my God. But when you look at it, I will say this. As far as Stevie Wonder, because I play his songs in the Key of Life over and over, and I just love Stevie Wonder. I don't know if it's the best or the number one R&B, but it's very close. It's very close. And I'm not going to even say what my favorite is, because I've always loved them. You ever find yourself listening to music and you're dancing and humming and you say, God, I remember when, and you think of the times past. But yes, I think it's the most beautiful song. Mine was That Girl. That's a beautiful song for me. But you are doing, oh my God, thank you for giving us this chance to reach back and look at some of those happy days that we, these songs filled our head, and we can think of these things because we really need it now.
0: I know that's right. So thanks, Fahim, because you came up with this one.
2: I saw the headline. I think it was like last night, right before I went to bed. I saw the headline about As being rated the number one R&B song. I'm like, that's a good discussion.
0: Yeah, absolutely. So, man, there's so many good R&B songs, though, man. It's so many good R&B songs, so I don't know if I could name number one.
2: Because as you've mentioned numerous times, it's because we put so much emotion in our music. So almost any black song immediately makes you think of like either where you were when you first heard the song, a moment that was happening in your life, a person that you were with. It's just so much, you know, memory and emotion in our music.
0: Yeah, it really is. And that's why our music is the soundtrack for everybody else.
2: Right.
0: You know what I mean? It's funny, man. It was an Instagram video of a woman. She was in a South Asian country. I don't know if it was India or Pakistan, Bangladesh, one of those countries. And she was rapping in her native language. And I commented on it and said that, you know, African-American culture, you know, is beautiful because, you know, hip hop in any language still rocks no matter what.
2: Yeah.
0: You know what I mean? And I don't know, man. It's like all of these like thousands and thousands of people, you know, love the comment, but it's our music, our culture establishes the rhythm of the world.
2: Yeah.
0: For real. All over the world. It's not just, you know, other folks here. It's all over the world that our culture influences what happens. Those little Lego videos that Iran is doing, a lot of that music, that's black music. For real. You know what I mean?
2: Yeah.
0: And they've taken it and used it to say, you know, whatever they wanted to say. And it's impactful. But that's our culture. That's what we created, man, out of the pain of oppression, you know, out of the weight of poverty, out of the lack of things. Like we have a kind of creativity, man, that literally rules the world.
2: Yeah.

0: I mean, it touches your soul, your spirit, like it controls your emotions. Because there's good songs from, you know, like all type of different genres.
1: Absolutely.
0: For sure. You know, just great rock songs and things like that. But it's just, for me anyway, they don't connect me to anything. Mm-hmm. Like when I hear like a rock song that I like, it doesn't trigger any type of memory or anything. It's just a song that I like
1: right.
0: Oh yeah, that's a
1: right.
0: good song.
1: Yeah.
0: But our music is actually pulls emotion out of you. That's why we have, like, you know, like names for our music. Like, we have, like, you know, like, we call them, like, you know, baby making songs.
1: Yep.
0: Because, you know, you hear that song, you're instantly going to get in that mindset.
1: Yep.
0: You know, we have, being a DJ, especially when I was in my college days, like, there were songs that we literally were not allowed to play at the club because they would start a fight.
1: Yeah.
0: Because, like, it gives you that energy. Mm-hmm. You know what I'm saying? Like, they're like, do not play this music because it's going to be a brawl and the club is going to shut down.
1: Mm-hmm.
0: So, like, that's just what our music does. It like, literally touches your soul.
1: It absolutely does, man. So we want to hear from you. Give us a call, 215-634-8065. That, of course, the number you can call to get in on the conversation right here at WURD Radio, and let us know your comments on this morning's show. 215-634-8065. Sana Moore said, look at how many commercials use our music. You're absolutely right. You are absolutely right. Patricia Barlow Ivory says Still Water Runs Deep by the Four Tops, so that's the song she likes. Harry Williams said many country singers use black writers. Interesting stuff. Phyllis Williams says I like Always and Forever by Luther, and The Greatest Love of All by Whitney Houston. So we want y'all to call which song. Give us a call, let us know. 215-634-8065. That, of course, is the number you can call to get in on the conversation right here at WURD Radio, and let us know your comments on this morning's show. Going to take one more call before we go to break. Let's go to Ray from South Philly on line two. Go ahead, Ray.
2: Good morning, Solomon, Fahim, the Word family.
1: Good morning, bro.
2: I was going to say about the commercials, how black music is now in the commercials that was largely ignored by white people.
1: Yeah.
2: But you had already just mentioned it before I got on.
1: Oh.
2: But anyway, a song I think that is really great, that the lyrics and all are really good, and it's from right here from my own Philadelphia, Teddy Pendergrass, Wake Up Everybody.
1: Yeah, that's a good one. That's
2: Thank
1: a real
2: you,
1: good
2: that's
1: one.
2: All I had to say.
1: Thank you, man. Appreciate it. Thank you for your call. Well, now we got time to go to Dennis. Go ahead, Dennis.
3: Yes. I'm right here.
1: Go ahead.
3: Oh, hey, good morning. You know, Oprah Winfrey, her favorite song is Ass. You know, Oprah Winfrey, that's her favorite song. My belated uncle, Buddy, my Uncle Buddy, Ribbon in the Sky was his.
1: Yeah, it's a good one.
3: Yeah, and with mine, I would like to choose Walk On By Isaac Hayes.
1: Good one. Very good one. Love it, man.
3: And that's all I got.
1: All right. Thank you, Brother Dennis. Appreciate your call this morning on WURD Radio. We're going to go to break. On the other side, we got to talk about your money. Akbar Hassan joins us on the other side of this break. I am Solomon Jones. This is WURD Radio. We'll be right back.

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2: Black women, I swear, y'all be fallen angels. 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Y'all mouths made to sing praise directly into the Creator's ear. 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Y'all be prophet. So I be mining the gems that are hidden deep in your melanin, marveling at your excellence, how it's effortless that y'all set trends. Y'all the definition of intelligence.
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0: it. There's other ways to celebrate your anniversary other than going in debt. The fact that it's credit card debt tells me it's not any debt that was, needed. Past performance is not indicative of future results. 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
2: 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I want to welcome you back to Wake Up With Word. Joining us now is Akbar Hassan. Akbar Hassan, of course, is a personal financial advisor, counseling individuals and small businesses. He has 3 decades of corporate finance experience in 2 of the world's largest law firms. He unwraps the mystery of money, offering practical, insightful, and easy to understand guidance. Akbar, good morning.
3: Good morning, Solomon. How are you?
2: I'm good, man. How are you?
3: I'm good. I'm great. You mentioned Stevie Wonder, and you started a year and a half ago. I said, wait a minute. I think we were at the same concert.
2: Okay.
3: October 24th, 2024.
2: Yeah, it was before the election.
3: Yep.
2: Yeah, yeah. It was a great, great concert. And you know what I remember about it? It was like the United Nations in there, man.
3: He had like a 10,000-piece band.
2: Yeah, he did. He had an orchestra.
3: It was like 5 orchestras.
2: Yeah.
3: It was amazing.
2: Yeah.
3: I have to agree with their song that As is a great song, cuz that concert moved me.
2: Yeah.
3: So, yeah, I have to agree. I can't dispute it.
2: Okay. All right. So, there we go. We got like 4 or 5 votes for As.
3: Yeah.
2: You know, most people don't even know that's the name of that song, Akbar.
3: And you know what? I agree. I'm one of them.
2: Yeah.
3: No, it's Always.
2: Right. Exactly. What do you mean As? No, it's called Always. No, it's called As.
3: But
2: great, great song, man. So, what financial question we got today, Akbar?
3: The question is, my bank account repeatedly falls into a negative balance, and I often find myself scrambling to cover the negative balance, sometimes even borrowing money just to bring the account back into a positive balance. I recognize this is not sustainable, and I need to make some changes to improve my financial situation. Can you give me some guidance on how to break this cycle? Yeah, this is I just want to say I covered last night at our Man Up Adult cohort.
2: Mm-hmm.
3: So we were talking about budgeting and people going to overdraft. So it's interesting to have this question. But the good news, there is good news. There's light, a bright light in this is that, hey, you recognize there's a problem.
2: Yeah,
3: that's the first step, is having the question. Do you recognize a problem? You have a question and you want to find a way to get out of it. So that's good. But why does it happen? It happens because a lot of times people live paycheck to paycheck.
2: Mm-hmm.
3: You live paycheck to paycheck. You're busy every day. Life happens and, goes on, and you end up with an overdraft account. Now, it's a win-win for both you and the bank. It's a win for you because if you have emergency payment or something, the bank will sometimes let it go through, especially if it's a check. But it's a win for the bank because they get to make money off of you.
2: Yeah.
3: Yeah, so, and you kind of want to stop that because you're never going to grow financially and build up, savings account and go into other things if you keep spending money in overdraft fees, right? So the first thing I would do is sit down and just get a complete view of your money or your finances. It all starts with a budget, all right? We always talk about that.
2: Yeah.
3: But even before that, the first thing you want to do is this. Turn off overdraft protection, because what overdraft protection does, it allows things to go through and then the bank charges you for it. All right, turn that off. So that way, if you use your Mac card, I said Mac, right?
2: Wow, you showed your age.
3: That's right. I said Mac card. Mac. And it's always going to be Mac card, right?
2: Yep.
3: He's taking Mac ATM. Mm-hmm. Turn that off, right? Turn it off so that if you swipe that thing and the money isn't there in the bank, it gets denied. Okay. Another thing you can do is set balance alerts, right? I have balance alerts on my account so that I have, if the account gets low or gets to a certain point, you get an alert letting you know that, hey, your account is $50 or $100 or whatever, or below the minimum balance you set. I find that very helpful. I mean, so things that, you were not aware of years ago, you have tools to make you aware of it now.
2: Mm-hmm.
3: All right. So definitely set that up. Another thing you can do is set up a buffer, all right? Similar to set up a low balance account alert, but a little bit better. The buffer is that make sure your account doesn't go below a certain limit. So $100, maybe you can get up to $500, but have a limit. So if something happens where, you know, you mismanage your money, at least you have a buffer to cover it. Another thing you can do is a lot of people, they go into negative status because they have a lot of subscriptions and auto pay stuff coming out of their accounts.
4: Right.
3: But they forget what days it comes out.
4: Right.
3: What you can do is set up a calendar of things that are set on auto pay and the amount that's coming out. You can do that on a physical calendar, or what I like to do on my mobile device is set up as an appointment. On my dates, you can set up an appointment or a meeting or as a reminder that, hey, on this date, this is coming out. And that way you know that, you know, you're going to be charged $300 for electric or whatever or some type of recurring payment. I find that very helpful.
4: Mm-hmm.
3: Now, let's go back. Now, how do you attack this more aggressively? It starts, again, with the budget. Find out where you are financially. What I find is that when people do not have a budget, they think mentally that they have more money than they have, and they don't, right? They find money, they find slippage, they find things going through cracks that they didn't know. Do that budget, and that lets you know that, hey, you know what, I'm spending way too much. If I cut back on certain things, I can now increase my balance of my account and get out of this hole and move on to the next phase, which is saving.
4: Mm-hmm.
3: All right, so start with the budget, do that, but before you do the budget, make sure you go and set that calendar for your alerts, make sure you set up your alerts, make sure that you go back and you go and turn off the overdraft protection.
4: Yeah.
3: Do that, and I think that you will put yourself in a great position where you'll be able to no longer be in a hole and move forward with increasing balance of your account and start building a great financial future.
4: All right. Well, all of that automatic stuff coming out. I mean, you really do got to go back and go through that stuff periodically because
3: yeah.
4: That's how they get you.
3: Yeah, I think what Solomon, people become complacent. You know,
4: yeah.
3: They say, okay, they say, as long as the charge goes through, I'll deal with the repercussions later. So, yeah, it didn't bounce. It got paid. They charged me. I'm overdraft. I'll pay the amount that bank charged me by the end of next month and just stay in that cycle.
4: Mm-hmm.
3: You know, and life goes on and things happen and you know, and they just deal with it. But they never build wealth. They're never able to build wealth because you don't build emergency fund. You can't mm-hmm. do that. And you can't just go and do other things. So, great question. Stop the bleeding, and that way you can start to build stuff and build your empire.
4: Yeah. Love it. Akbar, how do people get in touch with you?
3: I'm on email at akbar-hassan@comcast.net.
4: All right. Well, Akbar, have a great weekend.
3: You as well, Solomon.
4: All right. Thanks so much. We want to hear from you. Give us a call, 215-634-8065. That, of course, the number you can call to get in on the conversation right here at WURD Radio and let us know your comments on this morning's show. 215-634-8065, of course, is the number you can call to get in. We're talking about your favorite song, man, your favorite R&B song of all time, the best R&B song of all time. Essence said it is As, better known as Always, from Stevie Wonder. What do you think, Fahim?
5: That is hard.
4: Yeah.
5: It's like you, there's so many R&B
4: yeah.
5: songs. Like, how do you pick one? Now, I mean, that's As is definitely going to be up there. If we're doing like a Mount Rushmore, it's definitely up there. But
4: yeah.
5: man, like, as great as Stevie was, then you got to remember artists like Luther and
4: yeah.
5: Whitney Houston, and
4: yeah.
5: you know, like some of the songs that they had, you
4: yeah.
5: know, Babyface, Smoke, mm-hmm. Smokey Robinson, like, man, it's so much to choose from.
4: Stevie was one of the greatest writers of all
5: yeah.
4: time and one of the greatest singers of all time.
5: Mm-hmm.
4: Like, you hear Stevie start singing, yo, that's Stevie Wonder singing.
5: Mm-hmm.
4: His voice was just so distinctive, right? But man, one of the greatest writers of all time. One of our listeners, Diane Fassett, posted some of the songs that Stevie wrote, and it's unbelievable. He helped to co-write "The Tears of a Clown," Smokey
5: oh, yeah.
4: Robinson and the Miracles. He would have been a kid.
5: Yeah.
4: Writing that song.
5: Yeah, you could definitely argue it's for sure probably the greatest R&B song written by the artist.
4: Yeah.
5: If you want to go like, you know, the artist actually wrote the song.
4: Yeah.
5: Yeah.
4: Yeah. Just unbelievable. She said he wrote Tell Me Something Good by Rufus and Chaka Khan. Until You Come Back to Me, Aretha Franklin, and, of course, The Tears of a Clown. Yeah. Stevie Wonder as a writer, pure genius. Smokey Robinson as a writer, pure genius. Who else? There's one more that it was on the tip of my tongue. But these guys, man, just write a Babyface. Yeah. Genius. Wrote a lot of songs for a whole lot of people, man. Not just the stuff that he sang. Now, the song where he was like, you know, I'll wash your clothes, I'll cook your dinner, I'll draw your bath as soon as I get home from work. I'm like, yeah, Babyface lying. You ain't going to do all that. You lying, man. You making it bad on the rest of us, bro.
5: Like, who's doing all that?
4: Ain't nobody doing all that. You lying, Babyface. But just a genius as a writer. I give him that. 215-634-8065. That, of course, the number you can call to get in on the conversation right here at WURD Radio. Let us know your comments on this morning's show. We are going to go to break. On the other side of the break, we're going to talk with Leondo Dunn, CEO of Youth Build Philly Charter School. I'm Solomon Jones. This is WURD Radio. We'll be right back.

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0: Well, thank you much. We appreciate your call.
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0: Thanks, Solomon. And if you're calling outside of Philadelphia, dial 1-866-361-0900. 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

0: Good morning. 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I want to welcome you back to Wake Up with Word. And joining us now, Leondo Dunn, CEO of Youth Build Philly Charter School. Good morning. How are you? Leondo Dunn, good morning. He's on mute.
1: Good morning. Okay. How are you doing? Good to be in community with you. Thank you for having me.
0: Yeah. So Youth Build Philly, it's a different kind of charter school. What do you guys do?
1: So we serve young people 17 to 21 who've been pushed out of other spaces. Folks are more familiar with the term dropout. And when you use the term dropout, it means that it's the student's fault and it's the student's reason why they weren't successful. We use push out because it signalizes that the system wasn't serving the student well. So in 1 year, young people complete their high school diploma, earn a vocational certification in one of three trades, building trades, healthcare, culinary, and then we help them as they transition to the workforce. And so if you think about our program, day one, my young people go into a vacant or abided property. The last day of school, a low-income family is moving into the home that my students have rehabbed.
0: That's a beautiful thing. So how long has Youth Build Philly been in place?
1: We've been around for 32 years. So we've graduated about just shy of 4,000 students over those 32 years.
0: Yeah. So in those 32 years, what have you kind of learned about the space that you're working in?
1: Yeah, what I can say is I would have been a Youth Build student if Youth Build existed when I was around. And so what I've learned is when you give young people the opportunity, when you give young people the resources to show up to school and be successful, we provide a completely barrier-free opportunity to education. Young people don't pay for supplies, they don't pay for prom, they don't pay for hard hats and tools and equipment that they need to be on the work site. We provide that to all the young people. Young people are truly able to thrive. And so that's how I can see a young person who is now one of our former students working as an architect. I can see a young person who was one of our former students who owns their own construction business. I can see a young person who's at CHOP. And so when I take my son to CHOP, they're being served by a former Youth Build student, students who were traditionally counted out and thought that they would make it to be anything in life.
0: So how do young people learn about Youth Build and how do they get involved with Youth Build?
1: Here's what I'll say. So for young people, our family members out there listening, we have two programs. We got a day program, Youth Build Rise, that runs from 8:30 to 3:30, a traditional school day. We also have Youth Build Flex, and that runs from 4:30 to 8:30. So if you are a young person who is working a job, you got to take care of folks at home during the day, you got two different modalities to choose from. And so if young people go to youthbuildphilly.org, they can apply with us right now. We have very limited seats left for the upcoming year. So I would say open that phone, open that computer, youthbuildphilly.org, and we can get you in here this year.
0: All right. So I love the fact that you've got traditional hours and non-traditional hours, because the realities for folks, you know, can be different based on what responsibilities they have, especially if, you know, you're over 18 and, you know, you've got folks to take care of. You might have children at that point. And so how does doing those non-traditional things, how did you come to those decisions? Did you start out that way or did you learn some of that stuff along the way?
1: Yes, what I can tell you is I've been in Philly now for just shy of 12 years. Prior to Youth Build, I was the principal at Simon Gratz High School. And so that's where I really learned the community and got to understand the needs of young people. One of the reasons why I'm at Youth Build doing this work now is because there were so many young people who were leaving schools like Simon Gratz across the city because the traditional model wasn't working for them. One of the things that my grandfather always says to me is that if you continue to do what you have always done, you will continue to get what you have always gotten. And so when you think about an educational model, if we want to keep young people in school, we have to try different things, which is why I'm at Youth Build and which is why Youth Build launched that evening program to be able to provide an opportunity to young people who otherwise would not have had it.
0: Yeah. And so the buildings, the things that you guys work on in terms of building, how do you choose those projects?
1: So most of the projects that we do are projects that are around the corner from where our young people live. so our young people have agency. We're working right now, and we just wrapped up a project at the North Philadelphia Peace Park. We're also working in the Logan section of the city, and we're about 90% through with the project in which our students have rehabbed a battered women and children's shelter that'll have 10 beds for young people and families in the community who are experiencing violence in their relationships.
0: So the young people help to choose some of these projects that you work on.
1: Yeah, that's correct. And so for me, one of the things that I often hear from my young people that absolutely breaks my heart is that I have to leave the city of Philadelphia to be safe. I have to leave the city of Philadelphia to find success. And so a part of the work that we're doing in helping develop critically conscious young people is that we want them to see that they are proximate to doing the work in their own communities, to not only make their own communities better, but to support the people who they care deeply about.
0: Mm-hmm. Does Youth Build Philly provide jobs for young people when they leave? Do you help to facilitate their employment in the industries in which they worked and learned at Youth Build?
1: We do. 85% of our young people go directly into the workforce. And so we have partnerships with organizations and businesses throughout the city. We've helped young people get union pre-apprenticeship because we have young people who want to go down the union path. And so whether that's building trades or the laborers union or the carpenters union, we help young people and we will pay for young people to submit college applications. And we've got partnerships with CCPs and other universities like Thaddeus Stevens throughout the area. And then there are young people who are going into all other industries. We will sit next to you. We will review the job application with you. We will get your resume ready with you. We will help you get ready for the interview prep. And then for 1 year after graduation, we saw that for some of our students, it was a barrier for them to be able to even be able to show up. And so for 1 year post-graduation, we provide all of our students with a monthly SEPTA pass because we never want showing up to be the barrier in and of itself.
0: Yeah. How do people apply? Where do they go?
1: Yeah, so head to youthbuildphilly.org, and as soon as you get there, it'll pop up. Our phone number is there, and so if you have questions, we've got a team of enrollment specialists who you can reach out to. I would also encourage folks to go check us out at YouthBuildPHL on Instagram, and you can see lots of stories from our young people to find out all the great things that we're up to.
0: All right. Leondo Dunn, CEO of Youth Build Philly Charter School. I want to thank you so much for joining us this morning on WURD.
1: Be well. Take care, brother.
0: All right. You too. 215-634-8065. That, of course, the number you can call to get in on the conversation right here at WURD Radio. And let us know your comments on this morning's show. 215-634-8065. That, of course, the number you can call to get in on the conversation right here at WURD Radio. Sounds like they're doing great stuff at Youth Build.
2: Oh, yeah, absolutely. Anything that helps, you know, set the kids up for success is a good thing. I do like what he mentioned about trying to keep people here locally, because I do hear that a lot myself. When you talk to people, they feel like the only way to have a better life is to leave.
0: Yeah,
2: essentially.
0: Yeah, yeah. And you know, sometimes that's the answer, and sometimes you need to look inside.
2: Right.
0: You know what I mean? Because wherever you go, you're gonna be there.
2: Yeah.
0: So what are the things that maybe you can improve on in order to improve your chances? But certainly there are opportunities elsewhere, but we need to make sure that we have opportunities close to home.
2: Right, right.
0: You know.
2: Because a lot of times it does start with yourself, to your point, because, you know, like, yes, there's people struggling here. There's also people doing very well here.
0: Yep.
2: And, you know, wherever you're looking at moving to, there's people struggling there too.
0: That's
2: like,
0: right.
2: Like anywhere you go, there's people struggling. There's people doing well.
0: Yeah.
2: So I don't know how much location you know matters, unless it's an industry thing. Like some places, like your industry might just be better in that area. But other than that, I'm not sure how much, you know, location really matters.
0: Yeah, you got to figure it out. 215-634-8065. That, of course, the number you can call to get in on the conversation right here at WURD Radio, and let us know your comments on this morning's show. 215-634-8065. That, of course, the number you can call to get in on the conversation right here at WURD Radio, and let us know your comments on this morning's show. Whole lot going on including ICE. So there's a new video out of them harassing an American citizen who they said weaponized her vehicle against them. Of course, she said that's not true, but she had receipts. She had dash cam video on her car and was like, no, I got video of everything. I didn't try to hit you. That is a lie. But they pulled a gun on her. And, you know, I want to know what y'all think, man, because ICE, in my view, is out of control. Mass people without badges, without name tags. We don't know who these people are. And now they talking about giving them gloves that are like taser gloves. You know, it's just, it's too much. And, you know, I'm waiting for November. You know what I mean? Because some folk got to be voted out. It's some people that's just allowing them to just do this stuff and not saying anything. Democrats and Republicans, quite frankly. You got people like John Fetterman sitting in the Senate. We'd have voted you in as a Democrat. You acting as a Republican. Yeah, you got to go. And you lucky you not up for election this time around. I mean, I just got to be honest. I live here. You know what I mean? People see me out in the street. Oh, Solomon, yeah, I live here. So I'm going to be around City Hall. You're going to see me around there. You're going to see me in the market. You're going to see me. You know what I mean? Because I live here. I vote here. And it's an insult to me personally as a Philadelphian, as a Pennsylvanian, that we put somebody in for one purpose and you doing a whole different thing. Like, no, we got to get you out. And that has to be, I believe, the mindset around the country, man, that it's some folk, oh, y'all got to get out. Y'all not doing your job. You got to go. We need somebody in there that's going to fight. Period.
2: Yes, the bottom line, because things are getting way out of control.
0: Oh, my goodness.
2: You know, taser gloves, wanting to give, you know, military soldiers testosterone. Like, this is not a Marvel movie. We're not out here making super soldiers.
0: No, and that's the problem. They think it's a movie. And really, it's you know, when people say grift just means con, right? It's not a word that's commonly used by black people. So when you hear somebody say, yeah, it's a grift, that means it's a con. That means it's game. That means they get no over. That's what grift is, right? And so you watch these people, he talking about selling his social media posts. I mean, just crazy, outrageous stuff. I blame the Supreme Court, because there's no way in the world y'all should have said that a president has immunity for anything they do in their course of duties while they're in office. You knew who was getting ready to come in office. You knew he already had 34 felony convictions. You knew he was a criminal. Why would you tell him he's immune from... Why would you tell any criminal they're immune from prosecution? Why would you do that? I mean, it's just amazing what we've seen, Fahim. It really is.
2: Meanwhile, all Joe Biden wanted to do was help people clear the student loan debt. They're ready to throw him under the prison.
0: Fight him tooth and nail.
2: Right.
0: How dare you try to get these people out of debt? You know what I'm saying? Like, man, it is unbelievable stuff. Then you got people calling here. Yeah, I see all that going on, but did you see your 401k? You have got to be kidding. You joking, right? You know, your 401k don't matter if they could pull out a gun on you when you're driving down the street. Your 401k don't matter if they could say you're no longer a U.S. citizen, because that's where it's headed. Right? Your 401k don't matter if they can say, nah, we ain't taking your mail-in ballot. We're going to have the Postal Service hold those and keep you from voting. What does it profit a man to gain the whole world if he loses his own soul? That's my question. You know what I mean? What do you mean your 401k?
2: Yeah. How good is money when you can't spend it?
0: Right. When you're not free. How good is it? So you got to make sure that you secure your freedom before you secure anything else, man. Anything else, money included. 215-634-8065 is the number you can call to get in on the conversation. We are going to go to break. On the other side, we're going to continue the show right here on WURD.

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0: Good morning. 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And I want to welcome you back to Wake Up With Word. We're, of course, taking your calls at 215-634-8065. That is 215-634-8065. That, of course, the number you can call to get in on the conversation right here at WURD Radio. And we're talking about a number of things, including a new video that's out with some ICE agents approaching a woman's car in Northern Virginia, claiming that the woman almost ran into them. She had dash cam video and said, "No, I didn't almost run into you. I have it all on video." They cut her off, jumped out of their car with a gun drawn. And threatened to arrest her and the bottom line is, how are they treating the public? You know what I mean?
1: Yeah.
0: And so now it's, you know, the whole thing blowing up. She's got video evidence of what happened and what didn't. There was an exchange of some words. Thankfully, they did not arrest her, did not harm her physically. But to get out of a car with a gun drawn on a regular U.S. citizen who's just driving along, claiming that she tried to run you over when she didn't. That's troubling behavior. And you talking about giving these people shock gloves? The shock people, like gloves that act like a taser? It's crazy.
1: It is, and it's really frustrating that it's like they learned this term and they're just sticking to it.
0: Yeah.
1: Every time they have an interaction, weaponized vehicle.
0: Yeah.
1: Like, they're trying to paint the picture like folks are just out here mowing down ICE agents.
0: Right.
1: Like, no, that is not happening.
0: Right. Nobody's doing that. And so that video out now, and we'll see what happens with it, but it's just a disturbing pattern of behavior from these people. So, but the good news is this. Word family, get ready. EcoFest 2026 is taking over the 5300 block of Wayne Avenue in Germantown on Saturday, August 15th from 12 noon to 6 p.m. We're celebrating eco legacy, honoring our roots, shaping tomorrow, having a full-out block party for Philadelphia's 250th anniversary. 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Give us a call, 215-634-8065 is the number you can call to get in. Of course, we also got our question for the culture this morning. Faheem, what are we asking this morning?
1: All right. Essence's name, Stevie Wonder's "As," the greatest R&B song of all time. Do you agree? And if not, what is?
0: All right. So "As," of course, is a song that many of us probably know better as "Always," because that's what he says during the refrain. But the lyrics of this song, unbelievable. The second verse goes this way. It goes, "As now can't reveal the mystery of tomorrow, but in passing will grow older every day. Just as all that's born is new, you know what I say is true, that I'll be loving you always." Give us a call. Let us know. Do you think that's the greatest R&B song of all time? And if not, what is? Give us a call. Let us know. 215-634-8065. That, of course, the number you can call to get in on the conversation right here at WURD Radio. So the other thing that's happening, Faheem, and he's finally just, you know, put it out in the open and said, okay, this is what I'm doing. Trying to sell early access to his Truth Social post. Because those posts move markets. Trying to sell early access to his Truth Social posts on U.S. policy because those posts move markets. And so he's got some people who are willing to pay $100,000 a month for early access to those Truth Social posts. That's corrupt.
1: Plain as day.
0: Yeah.
1: Plain as day corrupt. The number of things that they've allowed him to get away with, things
0: right.
1: that they've let him say, it blows my mind, and it just makes me think about, like, how do you criticize whoever the next president is?
0: I know.
1: When you're following that.
0: I know.
1: Like, we used to, like, nitpick every little thing a president did.
0: Yeah.
1: But after watching Trump, you know, if if Clinton took office now, mm-hmm. and the whole Monica Lewinsky thing happened again, yeah. it wouldn't even seem like a big deal.
0: Nope.
1: Compared to what we got going on. We'd just be like, oh, that's messed up.
0: Yeah.
1: You know, like, yeah. it seems, but that's how it used to be. Mm-hmm. Like, a president had to be basically a perfect person.
0: Deep stuff. I want to know what y'all think. Give me a call. 215-634-8065 is the number you can call to get in on the conversation. So you are basically talking about monetizing U.S. policy. So I'm going to make an announcement about policy, but I'm going to give it to you early. Right? Before everyday Americans know, you're going to know because you paid me a fee in order to hear what I have to say as President of the United States first, right? I'm going to give it to the people with money first, and then I'm going to give it to everybody else. Now, one thing that we've seen, and it's been a pattern, Fahim, is like every week he'll say, we're close to an end of the war. Negotiations are going well.

0: and you have a media outlet and others who are suing, saying that that is corrupt, and they are right. So you give me a call, let me know. 215-634-8065 is the number you can call to get in on the conversation right here at WURD Radio. What is the number one R&B song of all time? Essence says it is As by Stevie Wonder. Many of us know the song as Always. Gail from the Northeast is on line one. Go ahead, Gail.
1: Good morning, Solomon, Word Family, and Taheem. This is good. I'm going to quote NeNe from Real Housewives. Mm-hmm. Who going to stop them, boo?
0: Yeah.
1: Who going to stop them?
0: Yeah.
1: Because
0: who gonna check
1: Supreme Court, the court, then actually gave him the okay when they said nothing he does during his reign as president can be held against him.
0: Mm.
1: So basically, he's going for the cheese. He's going for it all.
0: Yeah.
1: And he's taking everybody else for a ride. Mm. That if he likes, just like you said, we shut down the Strait of Hormuz. Mm. We have total control. Well, we know that's a lie.
0: Yep.
1: You know, but it keeps on going. The grift. The grift just keeps on going. Mm. And it's amazing how now you have other politicians trying to do it, like Mike Lindell.
0: Mm.
1: Oh, I won that race.
0: Yeah.
1: He said he lost terribly.
0: It's sad. Yep.
1: Oh, my God. But when you look at it, I will say this. As far as Stevie Wonder, because I play his songs in the key of life over and over, and I just love Stevie Wonder. I don't know if it's the best or the number one R&B, but it's very close. It's very close. And I'm not going to even say what my favorite is, because I've always loved them. You ever find yourself listening to music and you're dancing and humming and you say, God, I remember when, and you think of the time past. But yes, I think it's the most beautiful song. Mine was That Girl. That's a beautiful song for me. But you are doing, oh my God, thank you for giving us this chance to reach back and look at some of those happy days that we, songs filled our head, and we can think of these things because we really need it now.
0: I know that's right. So thanks, Fahim, because you came up with this one.
2: You know? I saw the headline. I think it was like last night, right before I went to bed. I saw the headline about As being rated in the number one R&B song. I'm like, that's a good discussion.
0: Yeah, absolutely. So, man, there's so many good R&B songs, though, man. It's so many good R&B songs, so I don't know if I could name a number one.
2: Because as you've mentioned numerous times, it's because we put so much emotion in our music. So almost any black song immediately makes you think of like either where you were when you first heard the song, a moment that was happening in your life, a person that you were with. It's just so much, you know, memory and emotion in our music.
0: Yeah, it really is. And that's why our music is the soundtrack for everybody else.
2: Right.
0: You know what I mean? It's funny, man. It was an Instagram video of a woman. She was in a South Asian country. I don't know if it was India or Pakistan, Bangladesh, one of those countries. And she was rapping in her native language. And I commented on it and said that, you know, African-American culture, you know, is beautiful because, you know, hip hop in any language still rocks no matter what.
2: Yeah.
0: You know what I mean? And I don't know, man. It's like all of these like thousands and thousands of people, you know, love the comment. But it's our music, our culture establishes the rhythm of the world.
2: Yeah.
0: For real. All over the world. It's not just, you know, other folks here. It's all over the world that our culture influences what happens. Those little Lego videos that Iran is doing, a lot of that music, that's black music. For real. You know what I mean?
2: Yeah.
0: And they've taken it and used it to say, you know, whatever they wanted to say. And it's impactful. But that's our culture. That's what we created, man, out of the pain of oppression, you know, out of the weight of poverty, out of the lack of things. Like we have a kind of creativity, man, that literally rules the world.
2: Yeah. I mean, it touches your soul, your spirit, like it controls your emotions. Because there's good songs from, you know, like all type of different genres.
0: Absolutely.
2: For sure. You know, just great rock songs and things like that.

0: That, but it's just for me anyway, they don't connect me to anything. Like when I hear like a rock song that I like, it doesn't trigger any type of memory or anything. It's just a song that I like
1: right,
0: oh yeah, that's a
1: right.
0: good song.
1: Yeah.
0: But our music is actually pulls emotion out of you. That's why we have like, you know, like names for our music. Like we have like, you know, like we call them like, you know, baby making songs.
1: Yep.
0: Because you know, you hear that song, you're instantly going to get in that mindset.
1: Yep.
0: You know,
1: yep.
0: We have being a DJ, especially when I was in my college days. Like there were songs that we literally were not allowed to play at the club because they would start a fight.
1: Yeah.
0: Because like it just it gives you that energy. Mm-hmm. You know what I'm saying? Like they're like, do not play this music because it's going to be a brawl and the club is going to shut down. Mm-hmm. So like that's just what our music does. It like literally touches your soul.
1: It absolutely does, man. So we want to hear from you. Give us a call, 215-634-8065. That, of course, the number you can call to get in on the conversation right here at WURD Radio, and let us know your comments on this morning's show, 215-634-8065. Sana Moore said, look at how many commercials use our music. You're absolutely right. You are absolutely right. Patricia Barlow Ivory says Still Water Runs Deep by the Four Tops, so that's the song she likes. Harry Williams said many country singers use black writers. Interesting stuff. Phyllis Williams says I like Always and Forever by Luther, and The Greatest Love of All by Whitney Houston. So we want y'all to call with your song. Give us a call, let us know, 215-634-8065. That of course is the number you can call to get in on the conversation right here at WURD Radio, and let us know your comments on this morning's show. Going to take one more call before we go to break. Let's go to Ray from South Philly online, too. Go ahead, Ray.
2: Good morning, Solomon, Fahim, the Word family.
1: Good morning, bro.
2: I was going to say about the commercials, how black music is now in the commercials that was largely ignored by white people.
1: Yeah.
2: But you had already just mentioned it before I got on. But anyway, a song I think that is really great, that the lyrics and all are really good, and it's from right here from my own Philadelphia. Teddy Pendergrass, Wake Up Everybody.
1: Yeah, that's a good one. That's
2: Thank
1: a real
2: you, sir.
1: Good
2: that's
1: one.
2: That's all I had to say.
1: Thank you, man. Appreciate it. Thank you for your call. Well, now we got time to go to Dennis. Go ahead, Dennis.
3: Yes. I'm right here.
1: Go ahead.
3: Oh, hey, good morning. You know, Oprah Winfrey, her favorite song is S. You know, Oprah Winfrey, that's her favorite song. My belated uncle, Buddy, my uncle Buddy, Ribbon in the Sky was his.
1: Yeah, it's a good one.
3: Yeah, and with mine, I would like to choose Walk On by Oz Gaze.
1: Good one. Very good one. Love it, man.
3: And that's all I got.
1: All right. Thank you. Thank you, Brother Dennis. Appreciate your call this morning on WURD Radio. We're going to go to break on the other side. We got to talk about your money. Akbar Hassan joins us on the other side of this break. I am Solomon Jones. This is WURD Radio. We'll be right back.

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2: Black women, I swear, y'all be fallen angels. Y'all halos, morphed coiled crowns, standing in defiance of gravity, stretching back to the heavens from which they were originally found. Y'all wings turn heavenly hugs that make us levitate up off the ground. Y'all mouths made to sing praise directly into the Creator's ear. Y'all be God sent. Better yet, y'all be Allah sent. Y'all be Zeus, Oshan, and Brahma sent. Y'all speak truth and carry y'all weight in gold. Y'all be prophet. So I be mining the gems that are hidden deep in your melanin, marveling at your excellence, how it's effortless that y'all set trends. Y'all the definition of intelligence.
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3: Good morning. This is Solomon Jones on 900 AM, 96.1 FM, WURD. I want to welcome you back to Wake Up With Word. Joining us now is Akbar Hassan. Akbar Hassan, of course, is a personal financial advisor, counseling individuals and small businesses. He has 3 decades of corporate finance experience in 2 of the world's largest law firms. He unwraps the mystery of money, offering practical, insightful, and easy to understand guidance. Akbar, good morning.
4: Good morning, Solomon. How are you?
3: I'm good, man. How are you?
4: I'm good. I'm great. You mentioned Stevie Wonder, and you started a year and a half ago. I said, wait a minute. I think we were at the same concert.
3: Okay.
4: October 24th, 2024.
3: Yeah, it was before the election.
4: Yep.
3: Yeah, I remember. Yeah. It was a great, great concert. And you know what I remember about it? It was like the United Nations in there, man.
4: He had like a 10,000-piece band.
3: Yeah, he did. He had an orchestra.
4: It was like 5 orchestras.
3: Yeah.
4: It was amazing.
3: Yeah.
4: I have to agree with their song. That As is a great song, because that concert moved me.
3: Yeah.
4: So yeah, I have to agree. I can't dispute it.
3: Okay. All right. So there we go. We got like 4 or 5 votes for As.
4: Yeah.
3: You know, most people don't even know that's the name of that song, Akbar.
4: And you know what? I agree. I'm one of them.
3: Yeah.
4: No, that's not. It's Always.
3: Right. Exactly. What do you mean As? No, it's called Always. No, it's called As.
4: But every day.
3: Great, great song, man. So what financial question we got today, Akbar?
4: The question is, my bank account repeatedly falls into a negative balance, and I often find myself scrambling to cover the negative balance, sometimes even borrowing money just to bring the account back into a positive balance. I recognize this is not sustainable, and I need to make some changes to improve my financial situation. Can you give me some guidance on how to break this cycle? Yeah, this is I just want to say I covered last night at our Man Up Adult cohort.
3: Mm-hmm.
4: So we were talking about budgeting and people going to overdraft. So it's interesting to have this question. But the good news, there is good news. There's light, a bright light in this, is that hey, you recognize there's a problem.
3: Yeah,
4: that's the first step, is having the question. Do you recognize a problem? You have a question and you want to find a way to get out of it. So that's good. But why does it happen? It happens because a lot of times people live paycheck to paycheck.
3: Mm-hmm.
4: You live paycheck to paycheck. You're busy every day. Life happens and, goes on, and you end up with an overdraft account. Now, it's a win-win for both you and the bank. It's a win for you because if you have emergency payment or something, the bank will sometimes let it go through, especially if it's a check. But it's a win for the bank because they get to make money off of you.
3: Yeah.
4: Yeah, so, and you kind of want to stop that because you're never going to grow financially and build up, savings account and go into other things if you keep spending money in overdraft fees, right? So the first thing I would do is sit down and just get a complete view of your money or your finances. It all starts with a budget, all right? We always talk about that.
3: Yeah.
4: But even before that, the first thing you want to do is this. Turn off overdraft protection, because what overdraft protection does, it allows things to go through and then the bank charges you for it. All right, turn that off. So that way, if you use your Mac card, I said Mac, right?
3: Wow, you showed your age.
4: That's right. I said Mac card. Mac. And it's always going to be Mac card, right?
3: Yep.
4: He's taking Mac ATM. Mm-hmm. Turn that off, right? Turn it off so that if you swipe that thing and the money isn't there in the bank, it gets denied. Okay. Another thing you can do is set balance alerts, right? I have balance alerts on my account so that I have, if the account gets low or gets to a certain point, you get an alert letting you know that, hey, your account is $50 or $100 or whatever, or below the minimum balance you set. I find that very helpful. I mean, so things that, you were not aware of years ago, you have tools to make you aware of it now.
3: Mm-hmm.
4: All right. So definitely set that up. Another thing you can do is set up a buffer, all right? Similar to setting up a low balance account alert, but a little bit better. The buffer is that make sure your account doesn't go below a certain limit. So $100, maybe you can get up to $500, but have a limit. So if something happens where, you know, you mismanage your money, at least you have a buffer to cover it.
3: Mm-hmm.
4: Another thing you can do is a lot of people, they go into negative status because they have a lot of subscriptions and auto pay stuff coming out their accounts,
3: right.
4: But they forget what days it comes out.
3: Right.
4: What you can do is set up a calendar of things that are set on auto pay and the amount that's coming out. You can do that on a physical calendar, or what I like to do on my mobile device is set up as an appointment. On my dates, you can set up an appointment or a meeting or as a reminder that, hey, on this date, this is coming out. And that way you know that, you know, you're going to be charged $300 for electric or whatever or some type of recurring payment. I find that very helpful.
3: Mm-hmm.
4: Now let's go back. Now, how do you attack this more aggressively? It starts, again, with the budget. Find out where you are financially. What I find is that when people do not have a budget, they think mentally that they have more money than they have, and they don't, right? They find money, they find slippage, they find things going through cracks that they didn't know. Do that budget, and that lets you know that, hey, you know what? I'm spending way too much. If I cut back on certain things, I can now increase my balance of my account and get out of this hole and move on to the next phase, which is saving.
3: Mm-hmm.
4: All right, so start with the budget, do that, but before you do the budget, make sure you go and set that calendar for your alerts, make sure you set up your alerts, make sure that you go back and you go and turn off the overdraft protection.
3: Yeah.
4: Do that, and I think that you will put yourself in a great position where you'll be able to no longer be in a hole and move forward with increasing balance of your account and start building a great financial future.
3: All right. Well, all of that automatic stuff coming out. I mean, you really do gotta go back and go through that stuff periodically because
4: yeah.
3: That's how they get you.
4: Yeah, I think what Solomon. People become complacent, you know.
3: Yeah.
4: They say, okay, they say, as long as the charge goes through, I'll deal with the repercussions later. So, yeah, it didn't bounce. It got paid. They charged me. I'm overdraft. I'll pay for it. I'll pay the amount that the bank charged me by the end of next month and just stay in that cycle.
3: Mm-hmm.
4: You know, and life goes on and things happen and you know, and they just deal with it. But they never build wealth. They're never able to build wealth because you don't build emergency fund. You can't do that. And you can't just go and do other things. So, great question. Stop the bleeding, and that way you can start to build stuff and build your empire.
3: Yeah, yeah, yeah. Love it. Akbar, how do people get in touch with you?
4: I'm on email at akbar-hassan@comcast.net.
3: All right. Well, Akbar, have a great weekend.
4: You as well, Solomon.
3: All right. Thanks so much. We want to hear from you. Give us a call, 215-634-8065. That, of course, the number you can call to get in on the conversation right here at WURD Radio and let us know your comments on this morning show. 215-634-8065, of course, is the number you can call to get in. We're talking about your favorite song, man, your favorite R&B song of all time, the best R&B song of all time. Essence said it is As, better known as Always, from Stevie Wonder. What do you think, Fahim?
0: That is hard.
3: Yeah.
0: It's like you, it's so many R&B songs. Like, how do you pick one? Now, I mean, As is definitely going to be up there. We're doing like a Mount Rushmore. It's definitely up there. But, man, like, as great as Stevie was, then you got to remember artists like Luther and Whitney Houston, and, you know, like some of the songs that they had, Babyface, Smokey Robinson, like, man, it's so much to choose from.
3: Stevie was one of the greatest writers of all time and one of the greatest singers of all time.
0: Mm-hmm.
3: Like, you hear Stevie start singing, yo, that's Stevie Wonder singing.
0: Mm-hmm.
3: His voice was just so distinctive, right? But, man, one of the greatest writers of all time, one of our listeners, Diane Fassett, posted some of the songs that Stevie wrote. And it's unbelievable. He helped to co-write The Tears of a Clown, Smokey Robinson and the Miracles. He would have been a kid writing that song.
0: Yeah, you can definitely argue it's for sure probably the greatest R&B song written by the artist.
3: Yeah.
0: If you want to go like, you know, the artist actually wrote the song.
3: Yeah.
0: Yeah.
3: Yeah. Just unbelievable. She said he wrote Tell Me Something Good by Rufus and Chaka Khan. Until You Come Back to Me, Aretha Franklin, and, of course, The Tears of a Clown. Yeah. Stevie Wonder as a writer, pure genius. Smokey Robinson as a writer, pure genius. Who else? There's one more that it was on the tip of my tongue. But these guys, man, just write a Babyface. Yeah. Genius. Wrote a lot of songs for a whole lot of people, man. Not just the stuff that he sang. Now, the song where he was like, you know, I'll wash your clothes, I'll cook your dinner, I'll draw your bath as soon as I get home from work. I'm like, yeah, Babyface lying. You ain't going to do all that. You lying, man. You making it bad on the rest of us, bro.
0: Like, who's doing all that?
3: Ain't nobody doing all that. You lying, Babyface. But just a genius as a writer. I give him that. 215-634-8065. That, of course, the number you can call to get in on the conversation right here at WURD Radio. Let us know your comments on this morning show. We are going to go to break. On the other side of the break, we're going to talk with Leondo Dunn, CEO of Youth Build Philly Charter School. I'm Solomon Jones. This is WURD Radio. We'll be right back.

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0: Well, thank you much. We appreciate your call.
2: 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That, of course, the number you can call to get in on the conversation.
0: Thanks, Solomon. And if you're calling outside of Philadelphia, dial 1-866-361-0900. First-time caller? Great. 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

0: 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I want to welcome you back to Wake Up with Word. And joining us now, Leondo Dunn, CEO of Youth Build Philly Charter School. Good morning. How are you? Leondo Dunn, good morning. He's on mute.
1: Good morning. Okay. How are you doing? Good to be in community with you. Thank you for having me.
0: Yeah. So Youth Build Philly, it's a different kind of charter school. What do you guys do?
1: So we serve young people 17 to 21 who've been pushed out of other spaces. Folks are more familiar with the term dropout. And when you use the term dropout, it means that it's the student's fault and it's the student's reason why they weren't successful. We use push out because it signalizes that the system wasn't serving the student well. So in 1 year, young people complete their high school diploma, earn a vocational certification in one of three trades, building trades, healthcare, culinary, and then we help them as they transition to the workforce. And so if you think about our program, day one, my young people go into a vacant or bought property. The last day of school, a low-income family is moving into the home that my students have rehabbed.
0: That's a beautiful thing. So how long has Youth Build Philly been in place?
1: We've been around for 32 years. So we've graduated about just shy of 4,000 students over those 32 years.
0: Yeah. So in those 32 years, what have you kind of learned about the space that you're working in?
1: Yeah, what I can say is I would have been a Youth Build student if Youth Build existed when I was around. And so what I've learned is when you give young people the opportunity, when you give young people the resources to show up to school and be successful, we provide a completely barrier-free opportunity to education. Young people don't pay for supplies, they don't pay for prom, they don't pay for hard hats and tools and equipment that they need to be on the work site. We provide that to all the young people. Young people are truly able to thrive. And so that's how I can see a young person who is now one of our former students working as an architect. I can see a young person who was one of our former students who owns their own construction business. I can see a young person who's at CHOP. And so when I take my son to CHOP, they're being served by a former Youth Build student, students who were traditionally counted out and thought that they would make it to be anything in life.
0: So how do young people learn about Youth Build and how do they get involved with Youth Build?
1: Here's what I'll say. So for young people, our family members out there listening, we have two programs. We got a day program, Youth Build Rise, that runs from 8:30 to 3:30, a traditional school day. We also have Youth Build Flex, and that runs from 4:30 to 8:30. So if you are a young person who is working a job, you got to take care of folks at home during the day, you got two different modalities to choose from. And so if young people go to youthbuildphilly.org, they can apply with us right now. We have very limited seats left for the upcoming year. So I would say open that phone, open that computer, youthbuildphilly.org, and we can get you in here this year.
0: All right. So I love the fact that you've got traditional hours and non-traditional hours, because the realities for folks, you know, can be different based on what responsibilities they have, especially if, you know, you're over 18 and, you know, you've got folks to take care of. You might have children at that point. And so how does doing those non-traditional things, how did you come to those decisions? Did you start out that way or did you learn some of that stuff along the way?
1: Yes, what I can tell you is I've been in Philly now for just shy of 12 years. Prior to Youth Build, I was the principal at Simon Gratz High School. And so that's where I really learned the community and got to understand the needs of young people. One of the reasons why I'm at Youth Build doing this work now is because there were so many young people who were leaving schools like Simon Gratz across the city because the traditional model wasn't working for them. One of the things that my grandfather always says to me is that if you continue to do what you have always done, you will continue to get what you have always gotten. And so when you think about an educational model, if we want to keep young people in school, we have to try different things, which is why I'm at Youth Build and which is why Youth Build launched that evening program to be able to provide an opportunity to young people who otherwise would not have had it.
0: Yeah. And so the buildings, the things that you guys work on in terms of building, how do you choose those projects?
1: So most of the projects that we do are projects that are around the corner from where our student, where our young people live. So our young people have agency. We're working right now, and we just wrapped up a project at the North Philadelphia Peace Park. We're also working in the Logan section of the city, and we're about 90% through with the project in which our students have rehabbed a battered women and children's shelter that'll have 10 beds for young people and families in the community who are experiencing violence in their relationships.
0: So the young people help to choose some of these projects that you work on.
1: Yeah, that's correct. And so for me, one of the things that I often hear from my young people that absolutely breaks my heart is that I have to leave the city of Philadelphia to be safe. I have to leave the city of Philadelphia to find success. And so a part of the work that we're doing in helping develop critically conscious young people is that we want them to see that they are proximate to doing the work in their own communities, to not only make their own communities better, but to support the people who they care deeply about.
0: Does Youth Build Philly provide jobs for young people when they leave? Do you help to facilitate their employment in the industries in which they worked and learned at Youth Build?
1: We do. 85% of our young people go directly into the workforce. And so we have partnerships with organizations and businesses throughout the city. We've helped young people get union pre-apprenticeship because we have young people who want to go down the union path. And so whether that's building trades or the laborers union or the carpenters union, we help young people and we will pay for young people to submit college applications. And we've got partnerships with CCPs and other universities like Thaddeus Stevens throughout the area. And then there are young people who are going into all other industries. We will sit next to you. We will review the job application with you. We will get your resume ready with you. We will help you get ready for the interview prep. And then for 1 year after graduation, we saw that for some of our students, it was a barrier for them to be able to even be able to show up. And so for 1 year post-graduation, we provide all of our students with a monthly SEPTA pass because we never want showing up to be the barrier in and of itself.
0: Yeah. How do people apply? Where do they go?
1: Yeah, so head to youthbuildphilly.org, and as soon as you get there, it'll pop up. Our phone number is there, and so if you have questions, we've got a team of enrollment specialists who you can reach out to. I would also encourage folks to go check us out at YouthBuildPHL on Instagram, and you can see lots of stories from our young people to find out all the great things that we're up to.
0: All right. Leando Dunn, CEO of Youth Build Philly Charter School. I want to thank you so much for joining us this morning on WURD.
1: Be well. Take care, brother.
0: All right. You too. 215-634-8065. That, of course, the number you can call to get in on the conversation right here at WURD Radio. And let us know your comments on this morning's show. 215-634-8065. That, of course, the number you can call to get in on the conversation right here at WURD Radio. Sounds like they're doing great stuff at Youth Build.
2: Oh, yeah, absolutely. Anything that helps, you know, set the kids up for success is a good thing. I do like what he mentioned about trying to keep people here locally, because I do hear that a lot myself. When you talk to people, they feel like the only way to have a better life is to leave.
0: Yeah,
2: essentially.
0: Yeah, yeah. And you know, sometimes that's the answer, and sometimes you need to look inside.
2: Right.
0: You know what I mean? Because wherever you go, you're gonna be there.
2: Yeah.
0: So what are the things that maybe you can improve on in order to improve your chances? But certainly there are opportunities elsewhere, but we need to make sure that we have opportunities close to home.
2: Right, right.
0: You know.
2: Because a lot of times it does start with yourself, to your point, because, you know, like, yes, there's people struggling here. There's also people doing very well here.
0: Yep.
2: And, you know, wherever you're looking at moving to, there's people struggling there, too.
0: That's
2: like,
0: right.
2: Like, anywhere you go, there's people struggling. There's people doing well.
0: Yeah.
2: So I don't know how much location, you know, matters, unless it's an industry thing. Like, some places, like, your industry might just be better in that area. But other than that, I'm not sure how much, you know, location really matters.
0: Yeah, you got to figure it out. 215-634-8065. That, of course, the number you can call to get in on the conversation right here at WURD Radio. And let us know your comments on this morning's show. 215-634-8065. That, of course, the number you can call to get in on the conversation right here at WURD Radio. And let us know your comments on this morning's show. Whole lot going on. including ICE. So there's a new video out of them harassing an American citizen who they said weaponized her vehicle against them. Of course, she said that's not true, but she had receipts. She had dash cam video on her car and was like, no, I got video of everything. I didn't try to hit you. That is a lie. But they pulled a gun on her. And, you know, I want to know what y'all think, man, because ICE, in my view, is out of control. Mass people without badges, without name tags. We don't know who these people are. And now they talking about giving them gloves that are like taser gloves. You know, it's just, it's too much. And, you know, I'm waiting for November. You know what I mean? Because some folk got to be voted out. It's some people that's just allowing them to just do this stuff and not saying anything. Democrats and Republicans, quite frankly. You got people like John Fetterman sitting in the Senate. We done voted you in as a Democrat. You acting as a Republican. Yeah, you got to go. And you lucky you not up for election this time around. I mean, I just got to be honest. I live here. You know what I mean? People see me out in the street. Oh, Solomon, yeah, I live here. So I'm going to be around City Hall. You're going to see me around there. You're going to see me in the market. You're going to see me. You know what I mean? Because I live here. I vote here. And it's an insult to me personally as a Philadelphian, as a Pennsylvanian, that we put somebody in for one purpose and you doing a whole different thing. Like, no, we got to get you out. And that has to be, I believe, the mindset around the country, man, that it's some folk, oh, y'all got to get out. Y'all not doing your job. You got to go. We need somebody in there that's going to fight. Period.
2: Yes, the bottom line, because things are getting way out of control.
0: Oh, my goodness.
2: You know, taser gloves, wanting to give, you know, military soldiers testosterone. Like, this is not a Marvel movie. We're not out here making super soldiers.
0: No, and that's the problem. They think it's a movie. And really, it's you know, when people say grift just means con, right? It's not a word that's commonly used by black people. So when you hear somebody say, yeah, it's a grift, that means it's a con. That means it's game. That means they get no over. That's what grift is, right? And so you watch these people, he talking about selling his social media posts. I mean, just crazy, outrageous stuff. I blame the Supreme Court, because there's no way in the world y'all should have said that a president has immunity for anything they do in their course of duties while they're in office. You knew who was getting ready to come in office. You knew he already had 34 felony convictions. You knew he was a criminal. Why would you tell him he's immune from... Why would you tell any criminal they're immune from prosecution? Why would you do that? I mean, it's just amazing what we've seen, Fahim. It really is.
2: Meanwhile, all Joe Biden wanted to do was help people clear the student loan debt. They're ready to throw him under the prison.
0: Fight him tooth and nail.
2: Right.
0: How dare you try to get these people out of debt? You know what I'm saying? Like, man, it is unbelievable stuff. Then you got people calling here. Yeah, I see all that going on, but did you see your 401k? You have got to be kidding. You joking, right? Your 401k don't matter if they can pull out a gun on you when you're driving down the street. Your 401k don't matter if they could say you're no longer a U.S. citizen, because that's where it's headed. Right? Your 401k don't matter if they can say, nah, we ain't taking your mail-in ballot. We're going to have the Postal Service hold those and keep you from voting. What does it profit a man to gain the whole world if he loses his own soul? That's my question. You know what I mean? What do you mean your 401k?
2: Yeah. How good is money when you can't spend it?
0: Right. When you're not free. How good is it? So you got to make sure that you secure your freedom before you secure anything else, man. Anything else, money included. 215-634-8065 is the number you can call to get in on the conversation. We are going to go to break. On the other side, we're going to continue the show right here on WURD.

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0: Good morning. This is Solomon Jones on 900 AM and 96.1 FM WURD. And I want to welcome you back to Wake Up With Word. And we are joined by Joselo Lucero, brother of Marcelo Lucero, and Rafaela Uribe, Senior Counsel at Racial Justice at Latino Justice. I want to welcome you both to the show. Good morning.
1: Good morning. Thank you so much for having us.
0: It's great to have you both. I looked up the pronunciation of your names because I couldn't ask. Did I pronounce your names right?
1: Pretty close.
0: I was close. All right. I mangled it. I'm sorry.
1: No, it's all
0: I tried.
1: Good.
0: I tried. I want to welcome you both to the show. So I want to start with Joselo, your brother Marcelo. What happened? What happened to him? Joselo. All right. I'll start with Rafaela. What happened to Marcelo Lucero?
1: So Marcelo Lucero, he was an Ecuadorian man, an immigrant who was the victim of a hate crime in 2008 in Patchogue, Long Island. He was targeted by a group of teenagers who had made a custom or a pattern of targeting Latino immigrants that they would see in their community. And on the night that he was attacked, it became fatal and he was stabbed by one of the teenagers.
0: And so what do we see today, Rafaela, that kind of reminds us of that particular crime and that particular time?
1: So I think, for one, it's the rhetoric that we are seeing across the levels of our government, from local to the highest levels of our government. We are seeing the same rhetoric talking about an invasion of immigrants, an invasion of Latinos, about poisoning the blood of our country. All of these types of comments are the same kind of rhetoric that was being used during the time that Marcelo was living in Long Island, when local politicians were saying things like, if we see day labor in our community, we're going to get bats, we're going to get guns, we're not going to let them in. So we still see this very strong anti-immigrant, anti-Latino climate that is pervasive. And also now we see that our government, through its enforcement of its immigration laws, is targeting people specifically because of their ethnicity and their race.
0: One of the things that I struggle with in watching all of this happen is that there were some in the Latino community that supported this, and I'm trying to figure out why. Maybe you can explain it to me, given the history and given, you know, what we've seen in the past with things like this.
1: I mean, I wish I had a better answer other than white supremacy. I think that white supremacy affects all of our communities, all of our all of our identities. And I think that white supremacy exists within the Latin American community the same way that it does in the U.S. It might play out in a different way in Latin America because of the context, but the same ideas about white supremacy play out. Latin America had slavery. Almost every single country in Latin America had slavery in the same way that the U.S. did, if not a larger percentage of the population. And today, when we look at Latin American countries, we still see the racial stratification of Black and Indigenous people towards the bottom of economic achievement, of academic access, in comparison to more white people, and also more mestizo Latinos.
0: Mm-hmm. Yeah. So we've seen all of these things happen. We are now watching kind of the militarization of ICE and their use in very disturbing ways. They're getting ready to give them electrified gloves so that they can, you know, exercise this cruelty against people. And so we look back at this history, and what do we learn from it that we can apply today?
1: Yeah, and that's what we are, that's what we're hoping. We brought a hearing in front of the Inter-American Commission of Human Rights, which is an international body that monitors the human rights conditions in North, South, and Central America. It includes the United States. And so we brought this hearing specifically around the murder of Marcelo, but our position has always been that the United States has a responsibility to protect the dignity, the life, and the equality before the law of all of its residents and citizens. And so we went before the commission actually last week, and we talked about the rhetoric, the comments, the how it translates into policy. And what we're hoping is that our government has learned that what the what our government officials say has power. It influences people, it empowers people to go out and commit acts of violence, to commit hateful acts. And so we hope that we are getting to we

0: Yeah. And so what power does this commission have to do anything about it?
1: So as you may or may not know, the United States is a little, it doesn't always respect the jurisdiction of international bodies, of international commissions. Mm-hmm. And so the commission at this point, what they can do is make these recommendations for what we're seeing, what we think is that this will be a powerful statement for a commission to make about the United States on an international stage. It will be one of the first times that a commission or an international body would, if they rule in our favor, would say that governments have a responsibility to think about how the comments and the rhetoric that they use impact the human rights of its citizens and residents. Mm-hmm. The recommendations would be useful in advocacy when legislators are trying to make changes, trying to hold the United States accountable. It will be a useful tool in that way.
0: Mm-hmm. So you of course bring this before this commission. They make these recommendations. In the meantime, what can everyday people do as we are dealing with kind of a repeat of some of the injustices we've seen in the past, like what happened to Marcelo?
1: Yeah, one of the things that people can do is, of course, get involved in your community. There are many rapid response and community response groups that are popping up all over our country in response to the militarization of ICE, as you mentioned, and the descending of ICE into our communities. There are many ways that people can support the immigrants and Latinos who are in their community being targeted by ICE. Additionally, politically, there are ways that our local and state governments can respond to this increase in ICE presence and our police departments partnering with ICE through agreements like 287G agreements. Recently in New York, there was a law passed that banned 287G agreements and banned our local jails and other agencies from leasing space to ICE to hold people. So those are laws that our states can pass, that our local counties can pass. They can pass resolutions. So there are many ways that people can get involved and help to make these changes and slow down this horrible militarized machine that is taking the lives of people.
0: Mm. You know, what's interesting is that division has worked pretty well. You have people in my community who think that this is just Latinos, and now we know that it's not. We have people within the Latino community said they just think it's other Latinos, it's not me, and they've learned that it's not. And so how do we fix the divisions, in your view? Mm-hmm.
1: I think first, it's not just about Latinos or this group of people or this group of people. Mm-hmm. Well, we know that immigrants are people from all over the world. They're black mm-hmm. folks, they're white folks, they're Asian folks. Like, everyone is impacted, right, when it comes to who is an immigrant. Mm-hmm. So I think there's that first, to not think that immigration is just a specific issue to one community. Yeah. And then I also think that that what happens to one part of our community, as we see how the United States operates, that what happens to one part of the community is a testing ground for how the government will respond to the rest of us. So when we allow the denigration, the dehumanization of immigrants within ICE detention, we know that those are the same kind of tactics that eventually we are going to see in our police departments, on our streets, to everyday Americans who are documented or undocumented. So this is really about all of us and what we allow our government to do and how we allow our government to violate the human rights of people, because when they violate the human rights of other people, eventually it's going to be us.
0: Yeah, I say that almost every day. So yeah. I appreciate you lifting that up. What's next for your organization?
1: So now we're in the process of writing our final brief. We are trying to engage with the Long Island community and organizations to share a brief with the commission that really highlights how ongoing this problem is. We're going to make a robust set of recommendations across issues of immigration, education, police reform, all types of things. And we will share that, and we'll be waiting for a decision for the commission.
0: All right. Well, I want to thank you so much for joining us this morning on

0: on WURD Radio. Of course, that is Rafaela Uribe. Am I pronouncing
1: it right? Yes, you got it.
0: Ah, here we go. Rafaela Uribe, thank you so much for joining us this morning on WURD.
1: Thank you so much for having me, and have a great day.
0: All right, you too. 215-634-8065. That, of course, the number you can call to get in on the conversation right here at WURD Radio. That's 215-634-8065. That, of course, the number you can call to get in on the conversation right here at WURD Radio. So this 2008 case where Marcelo was killed, unfortunately, in a racist attack, you know, kind of reminds us of now. Marcelo Lucero killed in a racist attack in 2008 reminds us of now. And you know what it makes me think about? It makes me think about Dr. Tim Golden, because one of the things Dr. Tim Golden said is that when we ignore history, people die. And he talks about it in the context of medical history, right? So when you go see the doctor, one of the first things they do is open up your chart and they look at your history. What are you allergic to? What conditions have you had in the past? What medications are you on, right? Because if they give you a medicine you're allergic to, it might kill you. If they don't know what you've had in the past, they don't know what you might have in the future. Right. If they don't know what medications you're on, they might give you a medication that might mix with that and kill you. And so they have to know your history. Right. And it's the same thing with our physical history, with our chronological history. If we don't know what's happened in the past, then we have less of an indication of what can happen now or in the future. When we ignore history, people die. In the same way Marcelo Lucero was killed in 2008 because of hate against a specific community, well, if we ignore that, then we open the door for that to happen again, and we're not prepared for it. And so it is critically important that we know that history, man. It's critically important because we look at this stuff and think it's new. This ain't new. This is not something that just came out in 2024 when Trump, you know, was reelected president. This is not new. This is something that we've seen again and again and again. And if we learn from that history, then we're better prepared to handle the present.
2: Yeah, history is your ultimate warning sign.
0: Yep.
2: You know, to prevent you from making a past mistake. You know, that's why we have books and museums and files and things, because it's all a warning. Like, hey, don't do that, because we did that at this point, and this is what happened.
0: Yep.
2: And which is why we see a active effort to erase history.
0: That's right.
2: So that way you have no warning. You don't know what we're about to do.
0: That's right. That's right. You know, it's diabolical, but it's like an evil genius, right? It's like Dr. Evil a little bit. You know what I'm saying?
2: Yeah.
0: You know, I mean, it's just, you know, it's crazy stuff, man. But it's not anything new. This is stuff that we've seen before, and if we know what happened before, we know what can happen again.
2: Yeah, I've always said, like, Trump might be a little crazy, but he didn't get to where he is because he's dumb.
0: Yeah. No, he's not dumb. Yeah. He act dumb.
2: You're right.
0: You know what I mean?
2: Right.
0: Play dumb.
2: Mm-hmm.
0: You know what I mean? He ain't dumb. You know what I mean? Not by a long shot. Now, is he doing what is right? Not for you, but he doing what's right for him.
2: Mm-hmm.
0: 215-634-8065 is the number you can call to get in on the conversation right here at WURD Radio, and let us know your comments on this morning's show. Of course, in a couple of minutes, we got some tickets to give away. I should do it now. No, okay. I shouldn't. I'm going to take Renee from West Oak Lane because she's been holding. Go ahead, Renee.
3: Oh, good morning, Song.
0: Good morning.
3: I mean, you don't find him on fire, as usual.
0: Thank you.
3: But I want to say thank Dr. Lomax for this platform, because we're speaking on other people's cultures as well as ours.
0: Mm.
3: But I'm still stuck on that Fahim cultural question with the fried chicken. Now, Solomon, you said Crisco. You remember when people used to fry chicken in lard?
0: Yeah. Yeah. I don't think we did that in my house, but I know that that was something that was done. Absolutely.
3: Right. But it wasn't healthy. We found that out.
0: No. Mm-mm.
3: But You know, but so far as our black music and other cultures, our black music is so spiritual value, from our ancestors mm-hmm. in Africa to the plantation gospel music, mm-hmm. spirituals. But that Stevie Wonder asked, that's awesome, because it's a part in there. He said, until the day that you are me and I am you.
0: I know. I was like, yo.
3: Yes. Yes, Solomon.
0: Yes.
3: And then another one, Higher Ground, and that ribbon in the sky. We can't lose with God on our side, because it's a ribbon in the sky for our love.
0: Mm.
3: But this president, like you said, everything is about him, self-gain, selling sneakers, Bibles. What they have to do with us people?
0: I know. You ever seen a president? Did you ever think you would see a president selling sneakers?
3: Yes.
0: What in the world?
3: What do that have to do with helping the people? You're supposed to be about the people. Yeah. Everything he do is about self.
0: Yep.
3: The ballroom, the war, everything is about him and his billion-dollar friends.
0: Mm-hmm.
3: But, Solomon, I just want to say, everybody have a good Thursday and enjoy the rest of the day.
0: All right. Thank you, Renee. I appreciate you calling this morning on WURD Radio. A president selling sneakers, right?
2: Amongst other things.
0: You know
2: the cell phone that nobody got, that they paid for, the Bible. Like, all type of just crazy.
0: I mean, just, you know, and you looking like, yo, is this real?
2: You got the president on the corner like Hustle Man.
0: Right.
2: I got these watches, you know. Got
0: coming in the beauty salon.
2: Right.
0: You know what I mean? $5. You know, come on, man. We're going to go to break on the other side. We're going to continue the show. We got some tickets to give away on the other side. I am Solomon Jones. This is WURD Radio. 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
5: 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One night, four extraordinary voices. We're giving away a pair of tickets to caller number three right now at 215-634-8065. That is 215-634-8065. You cannot win if you won a prize from us in the past 30 days. That's Gregory Porter featuring Layla Hathaway, Jameson Ross, and Carol Riddick tonight, August 13th at 7 p.m. at the Dell Music Center, 2400 Strawberry Mansion Drive in Philly. I think we got our winner on the line, WURD Radio. Who's this?
7: Oh, my goodness. Paulette Henry.
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5: Congratulations, Paulette. You get the tickets. Fahim's going to get some information from you. And if you want to go out to the Dell tonight, you can. The Dell Music Center, Gregory Porter with Layla Hathaway, Jamison Ross, and our very own Kel Riddick by herself. Kel Riddick could blow. I'm trying to tell you. You know what I mean? Tonight, August 13th at 7 p.m. at the Dell Music Center, 2400 Strawberry Mansion Drive in Philly. It's a night of soulful jazz and unmatched vocal artistry tonight at the Dell. 215-634-8065. That, of course, the number you can call to get in on the conversation right here at WURD Radio. Talking about all kinds of stuff today. One of those things we're talking about is the best R&B song of all time. Now, Essence said it's As by Stevie Wonder. My question is, do you agree? Do you think that that is the number one R&B song of all time? I know the lyrics are just incredible on that song. It's better known as Always, like because that's the part that he says over and over again in that song. But the song is called As. Just a incredible song lyrically and vocally and musically. So we want to hear from you. Give me a call, 215-634-8065. That, of course, the number you can call to get in. I was trying to read Mike Jackson's comment at the same time. He said, I'll be loving you until 8 times 8 times 8 is 4. Now, that's loving somebody. I mean, just incredible lyrics to that song. Renee called earlier. She said, I'll be loving you until you are me and I am you. Just incredible lyrics, man. 215-634-8065 is the number you can call to get in on the conversation right here at WURD Radio and let us know your comments on this morning's show. 215-634-8065. That, of course, the number you can call to get in on the conversation right here at WURD.
6: I was sitting here thinking about my R&B song.
5: Okay, what you got?
6: All right, so this, again, As is a classic and might legit be number one. But I'm going to throw a haymaker in there because this is another one. Every time I hear it, I'm like, man. Yeah. Like, I almost bring a tear to your eye.
5: Yeah.
6: For All We Know.
5: Yeah.
6: Donny Hathaway.
5: Yeah. Yeah. Yeah. I was, when you said that, now is that, okay, a song for you?
6: That's
5: by Donny Hathaway. Yeah. You talking about bringing a tear to your eye.
6: Right, yeah. Yeah, that one too.
5: You know what I mean?
6: Yeah.
5: Donny Hathaway, of course, his daughter Layla gonna be here tonight.
6: Right, right.
5: You know what I mean? But Donny Hathaway, man, what a voice.
6: Yeah.
5: What a voice, man. His voice was like velvet, bruh.
6: Yeah.
5: Unbelievable. So, yeah, man, your R&B song, your top R&B song of all time. That's a good one. I want to know what y'all think. Give me a call, 215-634-8065. That, of course, the number you can call to get in on the conversation right here at WURD Radio and let us know your comments on this morning's show. Song for you, I think one time we were talking about music. Sarah Lomax said that's one of her favorites. And I have to agree, man, just a beautiful, beautiful song. Give me a call, 215-634-8065. That, of course, is the number you can call to get in. We talked about a number of things, man, including just the incredible cruelty that this administration trying to put in place with ICE. Now they want to give them gloves that are like tasers, taser gloves. I mean, just as soon as they grab you, you just get an electric shock through your body. Like, what? That's crazy. But that's where we are. I mean, it's like Dr. Evil, right? When thinking about sharks with lasers, right? You know, just what is the cruelest thing you could think of to just hurt people? You know, I know. Let's have some taser gloves where as soon as we touch you, you get electric shock through your whole body. These are people that are pulling out guns on American citizens, claiming that they tried to run them over when they didn't. And you want to give them taser gloves? Right. Really?
6: Yeah, I want to see what excuse they use when somebody messes around and has a heart attack
5: because yeah.
6: they got some type of medical condition and yep. you're sitting here shocking them with electricity.
5: Yep, because that happens. that absolutely happens and will happen if you give them these taser gloves. Man, come on, man. 215-634-8065. That, of course, the number you can call to get in on the conversation right here at WURD Radio. Paris from Wessel Glen is online, too. Go ahead, Paris.
8: What's going on, sir? How you doing this morning?
5: I'm good, man. How are you?
8: Oh, man, no complaints, man. You know, old man just trying to keep his head above water.
5: You and me both.
8: Yeah. Man, you know what? I can't actually pinpoint the greatest song of all time.
5: Okay.
8: But for me, just my personal opinion, I'd go with my man Teddy Pendergrass, latest mm-hmm. greatest inspiration. That's one of my go-to.
5: Mm-hmm. Yeah, that's a good one. That's a good one.
8: I want to make the wife smile, you know.
5: Right.
8: I throw that on.
5: There you go.
8: You know. And you know what's crazy? I was thinking of this song by David Ruffin.
5: Uh-huh.
8: And I said, this should be the title put under Donald Trump's statue, the one he's going to eventually want to build, statue of a fool, you know. So that's just where I'm at this morning.
5: Mm-hmm.
8: And then this administration is just going buck wild. I'm praying.
5: Yeah.
8: I'm praying for something to actually happen. And I pray also that when the Democrats, if and when they take over the House and the Senate, that they don't be lollygagging and just go straight at it.
5: That's right.
8: Administration down. You know, outside of that, man, give my love to the family.
5: Will do. You do the same.
8: You know, and let's get ready for some football.
5: Yup, absolutely. And not Cowboys football, Faheem.
6: I don't know why y'all are so excited to play us. Like, you know, gotta be careful what you ask for.
5: Yeah, okay. We're going to see. We're going to see what happens. You know what's going to happen. We're going to split, just like we do every season.
6: Yeah, more than likely.
5: You know, then you got to see what happens in the playoffs. That's mm-hmm. what I'm concerned about.
6: Yeah.
5: You know what I mean? And will our offense round into form, you know, early enough for us to really make some noise in the playoffs? Because, you know, you got a whole new offense, so you're going to get better as the season goes along, but will it be soon enough? That's my question.
6: Right, right. Yeah, we're both looking at opposite sides of our teams and seeing what's going to happen. We're, you know, looking at our defense. You're all looking at your offense.
5: Yeah, yeah. And, you know, you got a whole new system. It takes a while. You know what I mean? But it can't take too long, and you're not playing in the preseason. So those right. first few games for the starters, that really is their preseason.
6: Yeah.
5: So how do you start out the gate? We got a hard schedule. And so I want to see, you know, how the Eagles round into form during this season with a whole new offense. That's what I'm concerned about. Derek from North Philly is on line 3. Go ahead, Derek.
9: Good morning, Brother Solomon. Love, peace, blessings, prosperity, protection.
5: Same to you.
9: Thank you, Solomon. Mm-hmm. My song I'm thinking of, Solomon, Earth, Wind, and Fire, Keep Your Head to the Sky.
5: Mm.
9: That song always it makes me want to aspire
5: mm-hmm.
9: myself. It's just a great song for me, no matter what kind of mindset I'm in. It don't have to even be a crisis. It could be, everything could be going fine, but it just let me know, keep your head to the sky, keep moving.
5: Mm-hmm.
9: And the other thing, Solomon, with Donald Trump and this electric glove, I think it's a way that they can harass us and make life difficult for us without it being so obvious, pulling out the guns or the lasers.
5: Mm-hmm.
9: So now they wrestle us down already and choke us out and all this. So now, you know, this is supposed to be where they're going to try to justify themselves from not killing us, but still giving us body harm. And like one person said, you know, what about, I think it was Fahim that said, what about if a person got a health condition?
5: Yeah.
9: Yep. So it's no getting around police brutality, because police brutality is police brutality. No matter what you, how you try to disguise it, brutality is brutality.
5: Yeah. Yeah. It absolutely is. Thank you, man. I appreciate your call this morning on WURD Radio. That's 215-634-8065. That, of course, is the number you can call to get in on the conversation right here at WURD Radio. That's 215-634-8065. Let's go to James from West Philly on line 1. Go ahead, James.
10: Hey, good morning to both of you guys. Listen,
5: good morning.
10: Greatest R&B song of all. You know, R&B is such a great genre.
5: It is.
10: I mean, no genre does love songs better than R&B.
5: None.
10: No genre.
5: That's right.
10: But I have one, and Az is worthy, but I'm going to tell you one. I'm a huge Donny Hathaway fan.
11: Okay.
10: His song, Someday We'll All Be Free.
11: Yeah. Yeah,
10: that is
11: a good one.
10: Beautiful song.
11: Mm-hmm.
10: And every time I hear it, it gives me chills.
11: Mm-hmm.
10: But I hear it. It's not only his lyrics, he was a great songwriter also.
11: Mm-hmm. Mm-hmm.
10: But his voice and the music behind the song, that is a beautiful song.
11: Yeah.
10: Someday We'll All Be Free.
11: That's a good one.
10: You know, yeah.
11: That's a good one.
10: Yep, so I just wanted to chime in with that.
5: All right. Thank you, brother.
10: Okay.
5: Appreciate it, man. A lot of Donny Hathaway. See, we forget. You know what I mean? There's some very distinctive voices that we've had in R&B. Whitney Houston, distinctive voice. Luther Vandross, distinctive voice. Donny Hathaway? That's a distinctive voice, bro.
6: Yeah.
5: Just his voice alone, it evokes emotion.
6: Because, you know, you're talking about an era where people had to be true singers.
5: Yep.
6: And what I mean by that is because, you know, you have people who can sing now, but it's just there's so much technology now to help somebody sound even better than what they actually are.
5: Right.
6: Back then, it was literally just a microphone.
5: Yeah.
6: Like, the voice that you hear on the record, that's the person's voice.
5: Yep.
6: So you're talking about true singers. I got a video I saw just the other day. I'll show it to you after the show, of Marvin Gaye.
5: Mm-hmm.
6: And he's just laying on the couch,
5: mm-hmm.
6: singing into a microphone, just like a cheap looking, you know, corded mic,
5: mm-hmm.
6: just laying on the couch singing, and it's like studio quality sound just coming straight out of his voice.
5: Yeah.
6: Singing like it's nothing,
5: mm-hmm.
6: just casually laying on the couch.
5: Yeah. Because you had to be able to sing.
6: Yeah.
5: You know, now it's more about your look and mm-hmm. all this other stuff, and, you know, you got people that look great, you can't sing.
6: Right. And like I said, and you know, the people who can sing, like, you know, when you have those little mistakes, they just have so much to fix it. Like, oh, you sung that note flat, don't worry about it, we'll fix it.
5: Mm-hmm.
6: You know, just that's the technology that they have,
5: mm-hmm.
6: so you can sound perfect. But back then, if somebody's sung a song perfect, it's because they sung it perfect.
5: Yeah, that's right. You're absolutely right. We're going to go to break. On the other side, we're going to continue the show with What's Trending. I'm Solomon Jones. This is WURD Radio. We'll be right back.
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2: One of Nolan Wells' friends is calling out the late teen's mother, saying her social media posts were at least partially responsible for some of the hate being thrown their way. YouTuber Brandon Tatum sat down with Nolan's so-called best friends, asking the boy straight up how they think the coverage surrounding Nolan's death should have played out. One friend claims that aside from wishing Nolan could still be here, his mom blasting us on social media from the get-go triggered a huge media frenzy.
3: Rashee Rice is finally opening up about his 30-day stretch behind bars, and the Kansas City Chiefs wideout isn't sugarcoating the impact it had on him. Speaking to reporters for the first time since getting out, the star receiver called his jail stint a straight-up reality check and a learning experience. Rice was locked up in mid-May after testing positive for THC, a violation of terms on his probation, stemming back to the multi-car crash on Texas Highway back in 2024.
2: And Brad Pitt says his 7-year run of sobriety is over. He's drinking again, though he insists he's learned he still needs to keep a tight leash on things. The actor opened up in an interview with Esquire, saying, "I was sober for 7 years, and then I got back off the wagon," quickly adding he's drinking in a more restrained manner. Brad previously credited Bradley Cooper with helping him get sober after his split from Angelina Jolie. And that's what's trending right here on Wake Up With Words. So, yeah, I don't know, man. Getting sober and then starting to drink again?
3: Yeah. Mm. I don't know, Brad. Yeah. I was thinking the same thing. Now, you know, if you've gone through all the steps and counseling, whatever you did, and you feel that you're able to enjoy a drink normally, you know, like where you have one occasion and you're fine, if you trust yourself that you're back to that condition, I mean, you know, to each his own, but If you've had a history with an addiction, that's just a slippery slope.
2: It really is.
3: It's hard to go from being addicted to something to being disciplined enough to just have it occasionally.
2: Right. You know? Yeah, it really is. I wouldn't do it.
3: No.
2: You know what I mean? But, you know, we certainly wish him the best. Mm-hmm. And it's interesting that he kind of traces this back to his split with Angelina Jolie. Mm-hmm. You know, it's hard, man. You know, when you think about living your life without somebody that you just grown accustomed to to living your life with and partnering with and going through ups and downs with. And, you know, they were together for a while for a Hollywood marriage. Mm-hmm. And so I'm sure it hurt. But, man, going back to drinking?
3: Yeah. Yeah, that's tough. Yeah, I'm not surprised it stems back to Angelina Jolie, you know, going through a divorce.
2: Yeah.
3: It's hard. And I remember I actually saw an interview with Tyrese, and he spoke on that, how, like, the men often get overlooked in situations like that. Like, when there's a split or a divorce, like, just naturally everybody immediately aims towards the woman. Like, oh, how are you doing? Do you need anything? Can I help you with anything? Like, we automatically make sure we take care of the woman, but people forget that, like, the man's going through heartbreak too.
2: Yeah. And I think the thing with men is just, it's simply this. We have emotions too.
3: Yeah.
2: We just hide them.
3: Right, right. The alcohol is the medicine.
2: Yeah. We ain't going to show y'all that is hurt. You know what I mean? And maybe hurt comes out as anger if you're a man, but it's really just hurt.
3: Right.
2: You know what I mean?
3: Yeah.
2: You don't want to tell nobody you hurt because then you feel like you weak.
3: Right, right.
2: You know.
3: We get it out other ways. If you see me in the gym, like trying to lift 500 pounds, right, that's not normal. I'm going through something. Somebody come talk to me. Like, why is Fahim over here lifting 500 pounds?
2: Right, like, right. Help Fahim now.
3: Right.
2: Get him, you know. But, yeah, I mean, it's, you know, it's a lot. So we certainly wish the best for Brad Pitt. Rashee Rice, meanwhile, now this is a football player? Yeah, for the Chiefs.
3: Yeah, wide receiver.
2: He had to go 30 days in jail. He wanted to smoke weed on probation. You know what I mean? We got something for you. Here's a cell.
3: Yeah, 30 days in jail. That'll sit you down.
2: Oh,
3: that'll make you reflect on some things.
2: Absolutely.
3: Like, especially if you're, you know, somebody with a level of wealth. You know, you're used to, you know, big house.
2: And right.
3: Probably a personal chef cooked dinner. You go from that to jail.
2: You know? Yeah.
3: That'll make you reflect on some things.
2: Oh, yeah, absolutely. Yeah. You're going to get yourself together.
3: Mm-hmm.
2: You know what I mean? After that. So I'm hoping that it was a true wake-up call. Because, I don't want jail, bro.
3: Right.
2: I need my freedom.
3: Right.
1: You know what I mean?
3: And again, don't waste your career doing nonsense. Like being in the NFL, your lifespan is already so short. Like the average career is like 3 to 5 years is the average career. These players, you know, the superstar players that play like, you know, 10 plus seasons, that's very rare.
2: Mm-hmm.
3: The majority of players got 3 to 5 years max and they're done. So don't, like, take that for all it's worth. Don't waste it doing this dumb stuff.
2: Mm. He's 26 years old.
3: Yeah.
2: You know, the brain just now fully formed about a year ago.
3: Mm-hmm.
2: You know what I mean? So, you know, hopefully this is a little bit of a lesson. And he gets himself together, because that jail stuff, man, that's for the birds, bro.
3: Oh, yeah.
2: I'm sorry. You know what I mean? So the other thing, of course, is Nola Wells' friend calling out the late teen's mother. Now, they're saying that she blasted him on social media from the get-go. Here's the thing. She sent her son with you to go on a boat trip to, you know, a private island. Y'all came back. He didn't. How is she supposed to feel?
3: Right.
2: Is she supposed to trust you? Y'all act like y'all don't know what happened? I don't think so.
3: Yeah.
2: I mean, you have got to be kidding me. You are delusional if you think that his mother not looking at you like, A, you know what happened, and B, you got something to do with it. You know what I mean? That's what the mother would think. That's what I would think. Something happened to my kid, and he was with you.
3: Yeah.
2: And you come back, and he didn't. You talking about you don't know what happened.
3: Yeah, her social media posts have nothing to do with the heat that you're getting.
2: Right.
3: The heat that you're getting is because you all went there together, and you didn't come back together. Where friend protocol, if you're with a group of friends, protocol is we're either all going or we're all staying.
2: Right.
3: So if it's true that Nolan was like, hey, I want to stay here because I met this girl, then as a friend group, you say, all right, well, then we're all staying. Or you just put the pressure on them like, nah, dog, we got to go.
2: Yeah, but, get her number.
3: Right. But at no time do you separate.
2: That's right. That's right. Especially if you know he's been drinking.
3: Yeah.
2: Come on, man. But you know what it reminds me of? There was a case up on Main Street in Manayunk. There's a canal that runs next to Main Street. And there was a group that went up there. One of the guys got really, really drunk. He fell in the canal and drowned, man.
3: Mm-hmm.
2: How do you let your friend get separated from you? And y'all all, I'm trying to figure out, like, what kind of friends are these?
3: Yeah.
2: You know what I'm saying? What kind of friends are these when you let somebody get separated from you and die?
3: Yeah, I don't get it. If I was there and my buddy was like, you know, I want to stay on this island a little longer, we staying on the island.
2: We all staying.
3: Right.
2: You know what I mean? Period. That's what friends do. You know, so I'm sorry. No, it's not the mother's fault. We got to figure out what happened to Nolan Wells, and we still don't know. It's just a lot of information about this case that has not come out. Now they're trying to bring it before a grand jury. Grand juries operate in secret. What are you trying to hide? I mean, it really does come down to that. So it's a lot, man, and we talked about a lot of things today. One of my favorite groups of all time, Earth, Wind, and Fire. One of my favorite songs of all time, That's the Way of the World. But when I try to think of like my favorite all-time song, I don't know. I'm gonna go with That's the Way of the World, because that's the first song that really like moved me when I was young. But man, it's so many great R&B songs.
3: It is.
2: So many. And so y'all can think about that over the weekend, because we get ready to go. I want to thank everybody for tuning in on today's show. And I want to thank all of our guests who joined us as well, including Rafaela Uribe, Senior Counsel Racial Justice at Latino Justice. Also want to thank Akbar Hassan, who is a financial advisor extraordinaire. We also want to thank Leandro Dunn, CEO of Youth Build Philly. Want to thank all of our callers and listeners. 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And now, for producer Fahim Ghori and everyone here at WURD Radio, I am your host, Solomon Jones, saying stay tuned for the Midday Break Room and tune in tomorrow at 7 for more. 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

0: with Tiffany Bacon.
1: And a very good morning to you. Welcome to today's edition of the Midday Break Room. I'm Tiffany Bacon. Thank you so much for joining me on this wonderful Thursday. We are getting so close to the end of the week. We're practically at the end of the week. We're getting so close to the weekend, y'all. And if you are ready to relax for late release, then tune in. We have a lot of great stuff coming up for you on today's show. I'm Tiffany Bacon. Got to say a big hello to super producer Niall. Hey, Niall. Good morning.
2: Good morning, Tiff. Good morning. How you feeling today?
1: I'm breathing on schedule. I got a little something in my throat. So I'm going to turn the phone off, too. If I clear my throat, please, you know, forgive us, sister. I'm working it out. I'm going to get some tea.
2: All good.
1: Well, listen, we have a lot going on the show today. We want you to come in and be a part of today's discussion. We have another special episode of Power Politics that's coming up at 10:25, continuing the series on Donna Reed Miller. Also at 11 o'clock, you're going to hear about Sacred Places, Charles Albert Tinley. Now, this is a series that our very own Solomon Jones has put together. He's done a wonderful job, so we want you to check this out. Solomon is going to tell the story of the late pastor Charles Albert Tinley, born in Berlin, Maryland, to an enslaved father and a free mother. He was legally free under antebellum slave codes, but grew up working alongside enslaved people. So stay tuned for that story. It is riveting. Also coming our way in the 11 o'clock hour, Sierra Freeman, Brewery Town, Charleswood Neighborhood Coalition, here to talk about what they are doing in this historic district and to talk about the initiatives there. We are going to go back into time to talk about what happened on this date throughout history. We have today's Midday Mix and super producer Niall. You about to put your thing in that today, yes?
2: Something like that. A little something.
1: Like you going to put your thing down. I have every confidence in you in the world, so I can't wait to hear what he puts together. I know it's going to be great. And we have Ann Turner joining us from Beach Companies. Ann will join us to talk about Small Business Summer Mixer event that is coming up very, very soon. So, lots to discuss on today's show. But we always get things started with a clip of the day. That is where Niall scours the internet to find some interesting things to discuss. And what is our clip of the day about?
2: Yeah, so today's clip of the day is about the construct of race in this country and how it was created. I know we were kind of talking yesterday's show, about different stereotypes and where things derive from. So I've kind of been on that same trail. So in this clip, it's going to be about race. So there's the social media

0: and documents. In 1452, Pope Nicholas V issued an edict that declared that all non-Christians could be reduced to perpetual slavery. By 1500, this was codified as the Great Chain of Being, in which European Christians placed themselves on top of the human hierarchy as being closest to God, with all other peoples below them. As the British and other European empires created colonies, they also passed laws, like the 1662 Partus Sequitur Ventrum, which extended the condition of enslavement from mothers to children. At this point, race had more to do with religion and region than it had to do with skin color or facial features. Until in 1664, the Maryland General Assembly passed a law that dictated that a black skin and residency in Maryland both defined black people and condemned them to enslavement. And white wasn't a racial or legal designation until laws were passed, like the 1691 law from the Virginia colony that defined white people and passed a law preventing them from having children or marrying black people, a law that stood in Virginia until the Supreme Court case of Loving versus Virginia in 1967. By the 1700s, European scientists started to use scientific classifications to codify, justify, and standardize the differences and hierarchies created by race. Carl Linnaeus gave us binomial nomenclature, but he also classified human beings into 6 variations, making sure to account for skin color, facial features, hair texture, hair color, eye color, and other scientific things like form of government and what kind of clothes they wore. Racistly, however, he also defined everyone who wasn't Homo sapiens europaeus like he was as being inherently inferior as a matter of their biology and anatomy. By the end of the 18th century, Johann Blumenbach had separated human beings into 5 varieties. For Blumenbach, all human differences could be separated into American, Ethiopian, Malayan, Mongolian, and Caucasian. Again, placing a special emphasis on skin color, facial features, and nationality to dictate who can and cannot participate in society and who is deserving of basic human rights. From the 1800s onward, the United States and other governments around the world used these classifications to categorize people according to race. In this way, race isn't just about categorizing people. It's about dictating through laws who has access to basic freedoms and things like housing and education. So race wasn't discovered by humans and then used for evil. It was invented by humans and then used for evil. And the study of how those racist laws have racist outcomes is called critical race theory. It's really not that scary. Today, scientists like those at the American Association of Biological Anthropologists have conclusively demonstrated humans are not divided biologically into distinct continental types or racial genetic clusters. And race does not have its roots in biological reality, but in policies of discrimination. Race was invented over the past 600 years to do racism. As Dr. Dorothy Roberts said, race is not a biological category that's politically charged. It's a political category that's been disguised as a biological one. Race is made up, but racism is real. Smarter in seconds.
1: Thank you for sharing that. I appreciate a lot of these creators. I also follow her as well. I love how a lot of folks do a deep dive and can compact a lot of ideas that maybe if you went to college, you learned in a class or three, or maybe your whole program was about that. The whole 4 or 5 years that you were there, you learned these things. And I love how some folks are taking very important information and giving it to us in small bites.
2: Right.
1: Because there is a lot in what she says that folks just don't either believe or have trouble grappling with.
2: Absolutely. Yeah. I think, you know, when we talk about race, especially in America, it's very important because racism is the literal foundation of this country. And I just think the more we understand the origins of this country and like how the origins worked and why there were different things and different, you know, class systems like race put in place, it can be better for us to understand not only the construct of America, but each other as well. So when people always ask, you know, why do we make everything about race? Like, I remember just being on social media, and as you know, I'm like a really big sports person, and I remember in the 2022 season when Jalen Hurts went to his first Super Bowl when we played the Chiefs, we unfortunately ended up losing that game, but it was the first Super Bowl where two black quarterbacks, two black starting quarterbacks were facing off of each other. And I think ESPN made a post about it, and there were some people in the comments that were saying, well, like, why is it like why are you guys focusing on race? Like, why can't we just say, oh, it's just two great quarterbacks going head to head with each other? Like, why do we have to mention that this is the first time, you know, black quarterbacks were facing off in the Super Bowl? And it's just like, if you knew like the historical context of not just race, but just like playing quarterback at like as a black person in the NFL, you know, they were always trying to get like these dynamic black athletes who were quarterbacks to change positions because they didn't feel like, well, they didn't want

0: a black man leading an NFL franchise. And it's just like, there are all these different anecdotes and like historical context that are missing when I see people make those comments. And it's just like, stuff like this that we saw in the video, this is why it matters. We're not saying it to play the race card or to play victim or to, you know what I'm saying, but it matters. History matters, context matters. So I know like the last few clips have been very historically based, and I guess that's just the theme that I'm going with for the past few days.
1: And that's quite all right.
0: Yeah, and it's just it's just so important. Like, just the more we understand our history, the more we can understand each other and this country. So yeah, I also am a fan of Blair's content on Instagram. So she always gives like a really quick history lesson, 2 to 3 minutes, and it's very enlightening. So yeah, I'm hoping that all the word listeners can take a liking to it. So yeah.
1: Yeah, absolutely. Say her name again for those who hang out on the interwebs, especially on TikTok and Instagram, so people can follow her as well.
0: Yep, her name is Blair Imani. It's spelled BlairImani. Blair Imani.
1: Yeah, I saw a post. I don't know the origin of the post. Like, I don't know who originally posted it, but it was Blair and a bunch of other creators that did like a promo about anti-racism, and it was different content creators who also try to break down stereotypes, try to give people some history on why some folks believe whatever they believe, why we, you know, just basic history on race in this country and internationally. And I meant to save that. I'll see if I can find it. Maybe I can Google search it and find it. But it's super cool that creators, content creators, are also banding together to say, hey, you know, we need to have a concerted effort to educate people, especially when this information is being banned and blocked at every possible chance, because the danger of folks actually understanding the origins of things, my God, you might actually believe some of the tomfoolery you've been told is just that, tomfoolery.
0: 100%. Yeah, and like I was saying yesterday, it's, you know, you can easily be persuaded to the other side if you don't know what you're talking about, if you're not well versed. Because I mean, like, it's so easy to see something on social media, like a 15-30 second clip, and now you think you're an expert on X, Y, and Z.
1: My God.
0: Because, oh well,
1: my God,
0: I saw this drawing on Instagram and they had said da da da, and now, like, so we got it, you know what I'm saying? So like, but like, there's no, like, we don't do no research. Yes. You can't believe everything you see, and even if you do see something on social media that does seem very convincing and likely to be true, you still need to go and do your own research and, you know, just find out for yourself.
1: Check the source.
0: Right. Like, yeah. So, because there's a lot of misinformation going on around here, and social media can be very convincing, and mass media knows that. So if we can put out a social media influencer that's very charismatic, that sounds very sure of themselves, and, you know, make the visual look all nice and professional, well, it must be true, because, you know, this person has X amount of followers, the video looks really nice, and they seem really confident and charismatic. So yeah, but no, we still have to do our own due diligence and do your research, check your sources, check everything, question everything. We can't just take everything at face value when we see it on our phones and be like, oh, now we're all of a sudden we're like scholars on, you know, these, you know, various different topics just because you watched a 30-second Instagram reel. You know what I mean? Like,
1: or put that information into a search engine, and the AI information shows up at the top, and you go with that,
0: right?
1: And you stop there, because we've already had conversations on the show. I said I wanted to see what AI is going to kick back to me.
0: Right.
1: I put in information that I knew for a fact. I knew the facts on. And did that thing not spit out foolishness that was not correct? I'm like, that's not real. That's not correct. And so anyone who's like, I need to just do fast content. I'm going to Google search something, and whatever comes up, like, AI breaks it down, gives you nice little bullet points. It's like, ooh,
0: right,
1: it did the research for me. Yay. Absolutely. I don't have to do any more. I'm just going to take this list and run with it.
0: Absolutely. Yeah. Like, mm-hmm. like we live in a world where we just want everything so quick. You know, we don't, I mean, and it's so crazy. Like when we talk about AI, like in schools, like it's so advanced to the point where AI can write a whole paper for you, which is like so scary. And you can say, well, I want it to sound like this. It has to be 10 pages long, write it in MLA format, 12 font, Times New Roman, double space. You know what I mean? Like, the, like you can program it to do all of those things. And, you know, that's just the age that we're living in now. And people abuse it, right? And it's just like, well, we trust technology then, like, more than we trust our own selves to do our own research, right? You know, when I mean, even though, yes, I grew up in the era of computers and you know, things like that, we didn't have AI when I was in school, even in college. So it's like, it was really hard to like cheat a paper, like, unless you knew somebody who had the same class as you, who maybe wrote a similar paper, then maybe you could kind of finesse that, you know what I mean? But like, still, like, you had to do the work.
1: Cliff notes,
0: right?
1: In
0: right.
1: my days, you know, yeah. if it was a book report, you were getting the Sprock cliff notes.
0: Cliff notes, yeah. But like, you still had to finesse it, and still kind of, you still had to have some kind of idea of what you were talking about. Versus you just going on AI. Yeah. Hey, can you write a paper on X, Y, and Z? Include these sources. I mean, like, it's just like, it's just so quick now, and it's just really unfortunate, because now we have this generation of people that's like, when they come across any conflict, adversity, well, let me ask ChatGPT and say, no, like, what do you think?
1: Right.
0: What do you think you should do?
1: Right.
0: You know what I'm saying? And it's like, we're getting away from that and being more so too reliant on technology. Like, it's nice to have, but, you know, like we said before, it's a tool, not
1: and
0: the
1: you still
0: end
1: have
0: all be all.
1: To do the work.
0: Absolutely.
1: Yes. You still have to do the work. We can go into many different directions from here. I know we are short on time. So thank you for sharing that. Hopefully, the Sister Blair gets some more followers, because she is out there on Beyonce's internet teaching.
0: Yes, ma'am. Yes, ma'am.
1: She and a band of other folks. I wish I knew all of their handles and their names. I will try and find that for you, get that back to you by next week. But I'm saying good choice. Good choice, super producer.
0: Appreciate
1: good
0: it.
1: We have a bunch of our regulars already in the chat. I want to say hello to you all before we go to break. Thank you so much for being here. Jennifer, Kim is in the chat. Hey, Miss Cynthia. Ayatunde is here. Miss Phyllis is here as well. Can't wait to hear all that you all have to say about today's show. And we're going to get right into it. So going to take a break. When we come back, another special episode of Power Politics. Stick around. It's coming up right after this.
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and welcome to Power Politics. Scribe Video Center's oral history project exploring strategies for Black and Puerto Rican political empowerment in the city of Philadelphia. I'm Nicholas Steptoe, an oral history conductor for the project. We hope these oral histories will provide insight that might inform the continuing struggle for Black, Latinx, and other marginalized peoples' empowerment in the city and beyond. This is the final part of an interview with the late former City Council representative for Philadelphia's 8th District, Donna Reed Miller. Ms. Miller concludes the interview by returning to her work on David P. Richardson's campaign for state representative. She delves further into her tenure as volunteer chair and considers how this experience engendered a passion for helping people that then emerged through politics. She talks about the lessons she learned from Mr. Richardson and how she taught him strategies for effectively supporting communities throughout the city. Ms. Miller also discusses her own campaign for city council and the role that Mr. Richardson played as an active supporter. Ms. Miller ends her interview by highlighting Mr. Richardson's legacy of Black empowerment. The interview took place on September 1st, 2023, and was conducted by Deborah Odunwi. Karen Warrington served as the journalist's mentor. Councilwoman Miller died on June 27th, 2024. And now the final part of an interview with Donna Reed Miller.

0: You mentioned that there's still a lot of work to be done to get minorities contracts in Philly. Do you have any idea of what could be done?
1: Well, I don't know what could be done, except that we got to make sure that we get minorities, you know, I'm just going to call it a piece of a pie. If there's a pie and there's like 12 slices, then how about giving us some of those slices, giving us some of the work? And I know that the city has, the state and the feds have something about making sure that minorities get some of this work. It's still a fight. It's been a fight here for a long time.
0: You mentioned before that you were a volunteer for David's campaign, but then you started working for him. Is that correct?
1: Well, but not after that first campaign. I guess back in 19, I have a daughter that was sick. After that first campaign, I became active with his campaign, with Dave's campaign, and I became like a volunteer chair, and you know, I was just somebody that they could always call, and I would try to be helpful and things like that. So we had a relationship over the years. And then I have a daughter who was sick, and she had cancer, bone cancer, and she was 18. And my daughter died, and I had actually been working for an organization. And when my daughter became sicker and sicker, I resigned. So at some point, I was not working after my daughter's death. And I went to Dave, and I asked him to help me get a job with the state. And that's when he asked me to come to work for him. That was in 1987, when my daughter died. And that's when I went to work for him, in 1987. He had been a state rep for a long time. And so I worked for him for 9 years. In fact, I wasn't working for him when he died. I sort of was on leave when he died. I was campaigning for city council when Dave died. So, and then after I won the primary, I was actually back at work with him. So, I'll say I was working for him when he died, because I had taken a leave to run for city council, and then after I won the primary, then I went back to work for him, and I was going to work for him until I had to run again for the general election. So I was working for him when he died. Yeah. But I didn't go to work for him right after I worked on his first campaign. It was many years after that I went to work for Dave.
0: Were you interested in politics before you went to work for Dave?
1: Well, I was interested in politics. When I went to work for Dave, I didn't go to work for him because I was interested in politics. I went to work for him because I knew it was a way to help people. And I was back then, and even now, you know, I'm interested in helping people. I love seeing young people succeed and become, you know, what we need them to be. And so, yeah. But even when I went to work for him, I mean, I never wanted to be an elected official. I just wanted to help people. And when I ran for city council, it was like one of those, like, oh boy, is this something I really want to do? So I had to really think about that, and actually I had meetings with my family and meetings with other people to try and help me decide whether this was something I really wanted to do. So my whole interest was in helping people. It wasn't so much in being a politician. Yeah.
0: What would you say your role was when you were working for Dave?
1: Just helping people. That's all. Helping him, helping people. We did a whole lot of constituent services. And it made you feel good to help people, to be successful in getting something done. Like when I work for Dave, I belong to a lot of different community organizations. In fact, I belonged to those before I went to work for him. And it helped, you know, working for an elected official helped you understand a lot about how you can be successful with some of the community organizations and how you might not be successful. But you do learn a lot about how the money flows and what's important. That's important. Yeah.
0: Would you say that Dave was a mentor to you?
1: A mentor? You know, they say he was my mentor. And I think in some regards he was, particularly politically. But I think we taught each other. You know, certainly he had a whole lot more experience, political experience than me. But I think I had a whole lot of experience too, working with people in the community and working with community organizations and stuff like that. Yeah.
0: What would you say Dave taught you?
1: What did he teach me? He taught me a lot about politics. You know, one of the things that was really big with him, which is really important even today, is that things change from election day to election day. You know, they could be your enemy today. Maybe the election is in a couple weeks. And a year from now, we're all working on the same page. There's no enemies. There's really no political enemies. You never know, because things change like that. So it was a whole lot of things he would always talk to me about. Some things he would say, don't meet with someone by yourself. You know, make sure you always have somebody with you, because you always want to have, you know, because sometimes people will meet with you and then they'll walk out of that room and say something that you never even said. And that way you always have someone there as a second ear. Someone that you can rely on. It's just so much. Let me think. He was admired. People loved him. And, you know, that's one of the things I always wanted to make sure that people trust me. They trust him. I wanted to make sure they trust me. And, yeah. It's so much. It's just hard to remember everything. Okay.
0: What did you teach Dave? What did you teach Dave?
1: What did I what?
0: You mentioned that you taught Dave things too. What did you teach him?
1: Oh, you know, one of the things that I think that I was able to help him do, a lot of times Dave would let people, I'm just going to use a term, like he would give them a piggy bank ride on his back. He would let them wear him down. And one of the things that I think that I helped him understand is that you're not helping people when you're carrying their load. Let's help make them independent. Let's teach them how to be what they need to be for themselves, rather than just always carrying their load. It's wearing you down. It's wearing you out. Let's help build these people. Let's help find people in various neighborhoods that we can help become a resource in that particular community, so they don't always have to rely on you. So with those kind of strategies and activities that was important to me, that helped him. Because I don't want to get into examples, but it's just amazing how some of the people, for example, you know, I remember one time we were out at an event and this one woman said that her grandchild didn't have Pampers and he was very upset and he wanted to figure out how he could help them get some Pampers. I said, well, why don't we try to help them get cloth and diapers? That way she don't throw them away, you wash them and you'll have them again. So that's just a simple example of some of what I'm talking about.
0: Do you think that your view on making people more independent changed Dave's political views?
1: I don't think it changed his political views, no. But I do know that that it did give him some relief. And I know that one of the things, one year his mother gave me a card for Christmas. She gave me a gift, and in her card, she wrote, "Thank you for being there for David," because he felt some sense of relief that I was going to always have his back, which that was one of my goals, to make sure I had his back, to make him feel that, you know, when he's not in the office, I'm going to make sure, try my best to make sure that everything goes right. So, and when she wrote that to me, it kind of started me for a while. I'm like, oh wow, you know, I'm glad to hear that. But one of the things that I wanted to do was get some of the weight up off of him, because you would be surprised the things that people would call him about. Yeah. So.
0: What did you do after you stopped working for Dave?
1: I became a city council person. Right here in Philadelphia. I was Councilwoman Donna Reed Miller.
0: And what was that experience like for you?
1: Talk about.
0: What was that experience like for you?
1: Well, I won the election to be voted in as a city council person, and I actually won the year that Dave died. And he died, I believe, in August, and I won in November. So it was a good victory, but it was a sad victory because he wasn't there to be a part of the win. And for those years that I was in city council, there were so many times, even today, you know, people really miss Dave. I miss Dave. Dave was like a brother to me. And I just miss having him around. I miss having his guidance. In fact, when he and I talked before he died, that we were going to put together a letterhead with him as state rep and me as city council, and the things that we were going to do together, just trying to make things better for people. That was our goal. And without him, I know that first year I was pretty sad. I didn't think I was myself. And then I finally, you know, said, well, you know what, Donna, you're here now and you got to stay and you got to make the best of this. But I was really so sorry, and I miss Dave dearly. And sometimes I miss him now, you know. You know, Dave would be the person that would put together a black convention, political convention, where he would put together this or put together that. And I don't think we've had any of that since he died. You know, so.
0: Was Dave an active supporter in your campaign?
1: Was he what?
0: Was Dave an active supporter in your campaign?
1: He was absolutely an active supporter. When the first time I ran, he raised all my money. You gotta have money when you run for office. And I didn't, it's not like, right now, if I said, you know, I'm going to run for office and I got to start fundraising. You know, I ran for office because...
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1: Someone else died. A guy was in office, I think, for 3 years, and he died. We had actually worked on his campaign and helped him get elected. So after he died, they said, well, we got to find somebody to replace him. And that's how I ended up being the candidate. So I didn't have any money. It's not like I'd been sitting around saying, well, I'm going to run for office. I got to start fundraising. Well, I got to start saving my money. This all came up all of a sudden. And so Dave was the one that actually raised my money. He helped finance my first campaign. And after that, of course, he was gone, so I had to finance my own, which was okay. You know, we were able to do that. Yes.
0: What would you say was the most important thing Dave did for the community?
1: I think one of the important things he did was to be there. People knew that they could rely on him. They trusted him. And that was important. The trust was extremely important for people. They got to trust you, you know. And because sometimes, you know, politicians really get a bad rap. And they think you're lying to them, and you're not. You can do what you can do, and you can do whatever you can't do. So I think it was the fact that they trusted him. They knew they could count on him to be there for them.
0: Looking through his political career, what would you think Dave would say would be his proudest moment? What would you say would be Dave's proudest moment in his political career?
1: His proudest moment. One, you know what? He was extremely proud when I won. He was very proud when I won. And he was proud of the lean bill. He was absolutely proud. I'm so sorry he couldn't get there, though. You know, he died before the Million Man March. He was really into that. And he died before it happened. But all the guys came together and they all went anyway. It's just stuff like that. He was proud to be president of the National Black Caucus, the state legislators. He was proud of that. So there were things he was very proud of.
0: Can you describe what the Million Man March was? Can you describe what the Million Man March was?
1: Well, I can. I'm not a man. But one thing I can describe is that it made all of us proud. I was very proud of all of them getting together to go to D.C. and march. Emmanuel can talk more about that. He was one of the ones that went also. But, and my husband went, and so many guys went. I mean, one of the things that we did as women, we actually fried chicken for hours to try to make sure that everybody had a lunch that was going on the buses that we had leave in our neighborhood. And so I remember leaving the office, Dave's office, in the morning. I remember leaving his office, and by the time I got home, some of the first buses in Washington, D.C. were getting there, and the men were starting to walk, to leave their bus and walk over to the National Mall. I felt so proud. I really did. And I know I felt so bad that Dave missed that, because he really wanted to be there. Yes.
0: What do you know about Dave's work with Nelson Mandela?
1: I don't know much about his work with Nelson, because Nelson Mandela was in prison all that time. But I do know that when Nelson Mandela was here in Philadelphia after he was released, it was the 4th of July. I was having a barbecue at my house, and Dave and everybody was there. And Nelson Mandela was going to be here in Philly at the Civic Center, I believe. And I couldn't go because I was having an event. But they took my daughter, who was about 5, out there so she could meet Nelson Mandela. But I know that Dave and everybody that went was very proud and very happy that Nelson Mandela had been released from prison. And they absolutely, they would not have missed the opportunity to go out there to meet Nelson Mandela. Yes.
0: Did your daughter ever describe the experience of meeting Nelson Mandela to you?
1: You know what, she did, but she was little. She's like 5 years old. I mean, she knew it was important. My daughter was involved in politics because she grew up in the politics with me and Dave and everybody else. And You know, maybe that's a question I'll ask her now, if she remembers. She may not even remember meeting Nelson Mandela. I do remember that one day she was crying in school. She didn't want to be in school. And she went to the nurse, and she was telling the nurse about all the people that she met. And she told the nurse she met Nelson Mandela. And I don't think the nurse believed her until I showed up. And I said, ah, she's telling the truth. She did meet Nelson Mandela. So I knew she was proud enough then to tell the school nurse that she met Nelson Mandela. I mean, she knew he was an important figure. I don't know that she knew everything about him, but she was very proud then to say that she met Nelson Mandela.
0: What would you say Dave's role in politics was near the end of his life?
1: What would I say Dave's role
0: in politics was near the end of his life?
1: Actually, Dave was beginning to enjoy some of the politics. He felt really good at the end of his life. You got to remember, at the end of his life, I had just won the primary. And he was very proud of that. He was very proud that he was able, and everybody gave him the credit for my win. So he was very proud of that. And we were actually, like I said earlier, we were actually sitting down figuring out ways that we were going to work together and be able to accomplish things. It was a real partnership. And then he dies. People actually really, you know what, we're going to need to interview Emmanuel before he has to leave here. So anyway, I want to cut mine short so you can interview Emmanuel. And you can ask him questions about how Dave got started. All right. But anyway, I think towards the end of his life,
10: thank you much.
1: He was happy. He was proud. He was glad that he was able to contribute to Philadelphia politics.
0: Right. One last question. What would you say his legacy was on politics?
1: His legacy? Mainly was black empowerment. He did a lot of things because he wanted to help boost African American people. A lot of things. So.
0: Well, thank you for speaking with me, Donna. Would you like any last questions or any last comments?
1: Okay. Thank you for inviting me, Debbie. I hope you learned a little bit here and there about Philadelphia, okay?
0: I did.
1: All right, thank you.

0: You've been listening to an interview with the late Donna Reed Miller, recorded on September 1st, 2023. We say with sadness, Councilwoman Miller died on June 27th, 2024. The interview was conducted by Deborah Odunwi. Karen Warrington served as a journalist mentor. Tune in next week for another Power Politics interview. Power Politics is a project of Scribe Video Center. The journalist mentors for Power Politics are Ariel Arnault, Barbara Grant, Victor Vasquez Hernandez, and Lynn Washington. Karen Warrington is the senior journalist mentor. Dan Papa is the technical director at Scribe. Elisa Frieden and Charlie Rabiteau are Scribe's technical coordinators. The Power Politics theme was composed and performed by Guthrie Ramsey and Vince Anthony. Dallas Taylor was the project coordinator. Dylan Lewis is the post-production coordinator. Louis Messiah is a journalist mentor and project director of Power Politics. Senator Vincent Hughes was the inspiration for Power Politics, and the late Hishimu Jeremoji provided guidance for the project. I'm Nicholas Steptoe, an oral history conductor. If you like what you hear or have any questions, be sure to let us know by sending an email to oralhistory@scribe.org or give us a call at 215-222-4201. Power Politics is supported by the Commonwealth of Pennsylvania's Department of Education and the Pennsylvania Humanities Council and the National Endowment for Humanities as part of the American Rescue Plan Act of 2021. 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
2: My name is Dr. Kathy Bennett Santos. I founded the National Alliance of Women Veterans out of a need for myself to find a platform to save myself from what I believe was a non-existing support system. I was born and raised in a little town in North Carolina named Albemarle. I moved to Philadelphia in 1969. I was 11 years old when I moved. I excelled very well at Vaux Junior High School in North Philadelphia. I loved the law, and I was recruited into a stenography program to do court reporting in courtrooms. However, I had a different turn of events that would change my course of life forever. I got married very young, and I was a victim of domestic violence. I needed to have stability for my son and myself. My military service began in 1987. I was on delayed entry into the United States Army, where I served for 18 years with a combined active and reserve tour. That devastation that I had sensed when I experienced domestic violence, I again experienced while I was in the service, having experienced several improprieties or rapes. I got invited to Congress to tell my story. And from that, there were two laws made. One law that all women who were sexually assaulted and reported it, they would have counseling, and that there would be a mandate for all women to have a treatment facility in every VA in this country, which we did not have at the time. That was in 1993. I'm very proud that I was able to endure, because even through this process, I'm still wounded, if you will. In 1993, we did not have a women's clinic. Today, more than 500,000 veterans have come forward with sexual assault. I was a medic. I was a combat medic in the military. But I've come out of the military. I've gone like 5 degrees now. I want women veterans to gravitate toward the dreams that they had. I want women to come to the space where they can find someone that they can trust, tell your story, start your healing process. We've come a long way.
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5: 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We are Progressive Black Talk Media. Tiffany Bacon will return momentarily live to the show, but in this current 11 o'clock hour, we will be tuning in to one of our podcasts, Freedom Journeys, Sacred Places, hosted by Solomon Jones. This is the third part of this series. In this episode, Solomon Jones tells the story of the late pastor Charles Albert Tinsley. Born in Berlin, Maryland, to an enslaved father and a free mother, Tinsley was legally free under antebellum slave codes but grew up working alongside enslaved people. Forbidden from attending school, he taught himself to read late at night by firelight using scraps of newspapers and discarded writing he found on the ground. After migrating to Philadelphia, he was hired on as a janitor at the Bainbridge Street Methodist Episcopal Church. Through intense study and correspondence courses, he qualified for the ministry and eventually returned to the exact same church as its senior pastor. Under his leadership, his Philadelphia congregation grew exponentially, serving as a beacon of social activism and relief during the Great Depression. In the 1920s, the church constructed a massive 3,200-seat facility, later renamed Tinsley Temple United Methodist Church in his honor. Solomon Jones tells the story. Let's have a listen.
6: Welcome to Freedom Journeys Sacred Places. Freedom Journeys is WURD Radio's year-long storytelling initiative commemorating the 250th anniversary of the United States. We're celebrating 250 phenomenal Philadelphians whose stories have too often been overlooked or untold, and whose lives and legacies continue to shape our city, our country, and our world. As part of that initiative, Freedom Journeys Sacred Places, produced and presented by Solomon Jones, explores the places where Black history happened and highlights the people working today to preserve these remarkable sites and the stories they hold. This series is made possible in part through the support of our community impact sponsor, the Preservation Alliance for Greater Philadelphia. And now, here's Solomon Jones.
7: The journey of Black people in America has been one of trials and triumphs, a journey where faith was always there. Maybe that's why the Black church is such a sacred place. It is the place where, in spite of everything, we overcome. Through the lens of Negro spirituals rooted in African rhythms, through sermons and testimonies that speak to liberation, Black churches like New River Presbyterian and Mother Bethel AME and Tinsley Temple United Methodist, these churches chronicle the lives of the people who built them, people like Charles Albert Tinsley.
8: The road to freedom was a hard one. His family was split up through the horrible treatment of slavery. He made the leap of freedom from Maryland to the state of Pennsylvania and into Philadelphia. Now, I must say, as a 9-year-old, you can imagine the fright, the terror that he felt leaving his birth home as a slave on that plantation farmland to try to make it to a better day and landing in Philadelphia doing so. And it's really amazing because carrying his father's hope and dream for freedom with the faith that he instilled in him is what he said carried him and made the difference at such a tiny young age to try to get to freedom.
7: That's Jillian Pertell, historian and archivist for the Tinsley Temple United Methodist Church. As the Charles A. Tinsley Legacy Preservation Center takes shape at the historic church on South Broad Street, Pertell is among those maintaining the documents and artifacts that recount Tinsley's incredible drive to overcome. Beginning with his ability to survive alone in Philadelphia as a child, I asked her how he did it.
9: So in Philadelphia, you had a thriving free Black community. Did he interact with the free Black community here in order to make it?
8: Indeed he did. So in the 7th Ward, he found a home and a hub for free black society, in which as a child he was able to cocoon himself.
7: He found work using the skills he'd learned on the Maryland plantation, skills like masonry and janitorial work. He eventually became a sexton at East Calvary Methodist Church, a mixed congregation which later branched off into Bainbridge Street Methodist Episcopal Church, a church that grew as blacks continued to migrate north during the Great Migration. It was there at Bainbridge that Tenley began teaching himself the Bible by candlelight at night. Jillian Pertell takes the story from there.
8: The deacons of the church and the laymen saw and they applauded his efforts. They decided that they were going to send him away to Boston so that he could

0: But Tenley's life, while unique, is not the only one that reflects the role of faith in our journey to freedom. Richard Allen, founder of Mother Bethel AME Church, was born nearly 100 years before Tenley, yet his story shares remarkable similarities. Here's Reverend Carolyn Cavaness, senior pastor of Mother Bethel AME. When I think about his story and I think about Richard Allen, both of them had their roots in slavery. Richard Allen had been enslaved. Charles Albert Tenley had one parent enslaved, one parent free. How do you think that shaped both Tenley and Allen?
1: So, you know, one is certainly when we think about the conversion experience of Bishop Allen and how he records in his life and labors that my dungeon shook and my chains were set free. And certainly from, you know, to salvation, right, being free from sin, with that informing that that also meant that he could be free from being enslaved. And so this notion of freedom, this notion of breaking through and past a system, a structure that seeks to, you know, bind you, place you in bondage, and, you know, and also revering you less than. And so that is, to me, also the essence of the gospel message, that yes, that it certainly in the uplift, you know, that we can be free from sin and how we're born into it and iniquity, but also that it also takes shape in our larger, if you will, ways in which that we think about ourselves and move in the world. That's what stands out to me when I think about both of their stories.
0: As for Richard Allen, his story begins in the 1700s when his family was enslaved by a wealthy Philadelphia family called the Chews. But Allen's mindset was one of liberation. So when he was sold to a much less prominent man called Stokely Sturgis, his faith gave him the boldness to act. Here's Reverend Mark Kelly Tyler, historiographer and director of research and scholarship of the AME Church.
2: Stokely Sturgis was not a great businessman. So imagine the family goes from a wealthy family to one that's just struggling and scraping to get by. So Allen is down near Dover, enslaved, when he is converted. So even though he's enslaved, he recognizes he also has his own soul to deal with. And he hears a white Methodist preacher who is going through Delaware preaching to anybody who will listen, black, white, enslaved, free, doesn't matter. So check this, Solomon. He is so shrewd, Allen is. I mean, he starts to show early on. He believes that if he can get his owner, Stokely Sturgis, to hear this preacher, Freeborn Garrison, that was his name, that he too will be saved and will more likely be willing to sell Allen his freedom. And the entire plan works. Allen, you know, gets him convicted because this guy was hard on slave owners in his preaching, terrifies Stokely Sturgis, makes arrangements, and Allen hauls salt for the Continental Army, the Revolutionary Army, during the Revolutionary War in his extra time and earns enough money to become free. And so he gets his freedom and then joins the Methodist Church because that's where he first experienced God. And in the earliest days, the Methodist Church, what is now considered the UMC, was so anti-slavery because of their founder, John Wesley, that in their first book of laws, it said if you own slaves, that you cannot be in good standing in the church. And that's why Allen wanted to become a Methodist, even though the American Methodists turned their backs on that commitment by and large. But he understood that it was always supposed to be a freedom church.
0: Like the man who led him to Christianity, Allen became a traveling preacher. It was a hard life.
2: He's not ordained or licensed yet at this point, but he just becomes like this traveling, walking evangelist, eventually getting a horse of his own. But the horse is kind of small, so he trades his horse for a blind horse, but bigger and stronger and can go farther, right? So Allen is, I mean, he preaches on the main line. There's a great story where he goes to Ardmore and Radnor in that area. He walks so long that his feet are so blistered when he gets there. A black family called the Waters family tends to him. They lift this heavy table to bring the food to him. So he doesn't have to get up to walk anymore. And he ministers to folk out there.
0: Eventually, Allen was invited to preach at St. George's Methodist Church. But the invitation came with a catch. Reverend Tyler explains.
2: He's allowed to preach at 5 a.m., that glorious hour where everybody wants to come to church.

0: you know, that's the throwaway hour, Solomon. That's when they tell you, we want you, but we really don't want you. Yeah, we got a great service at 5. But he blows the service up.
1: But even in the Methodist Church, which was founded on an anti-slavery platform, racism was ever present. And as the number of black worshipers grew, so did the animosity. Brian Armstead, a member and tour guide at Mother Bethel, picks up the story from there.
2: The church was growing so much that they had to build a balcony. But unfortunately, as we all know, too many times in our history, some black people is good, too many black people is a problem. And so they started making a policy in the church that the blacks had to all go worship up in the balcony. Again, think 60s, had to be in the back of the bus, right? It had to be up in the balcony. So at one particular point, Alan and Jones were in prayer with other black people at the altar. And the trustee came by and said, okay, y'all gotta go get up and go back to the balcony. And Jones says, basically, you know what, give us this moment and we will trouble you no more. They finished praying, and then Alan and Jones got up, and the black congregation followed them, and they walked out, the first act of civil disobedience in this country. And they walked out, and they troubled that church no more. They said, we're out, we're going to start our own thing. And so Reverend Alan ends up starting Bethel Church, which later becomes Mother Bethel, because it's the mother of the AME denomination.
1: The church's first building was in a blacksmith shop, but it was a growing congregation. And Alan, along with Absalom Jones, founder of St. Thomas African Episcopal Church, were leaders of two large black congregations. So when the yellow fever epidemic struck Philadelphia, Allen and Jones were asked to help, and they did. But their assistance was met with slander.
2: After a while, the epidemic passes, people start returning back to Philadelphia, and there was one publisher in particular named Matthew Carey who wrote a publication detailing what happened during the calamity. But he slandered Allen and Jones in the black community and said that we have been profiteering and stealing from people and that whole thing, right? So Allen and Jones wrote this book, and this is actually the first book copyrighted by black people in this country. And I think it's significant. Our first book that we had copyrighted was not a love book, was not a book of fiction, was not a book of poetry. It was a book to defend themselves against these unwarranted attacks. And they did it so well. They documented stories of what people did, and they had bookkeeping that's inside. They did it so well that it gave cover to people like the mayor of Philadelphia to come out and say that in 1793 that black people had actually come and saved the city of Philadelphia.
1: Richard Allen not only saved Philadelphia in its darkest moment, he led the effort that purchased the longest continuously owned piece of black property in America. A century later, Charles Albert Tinley took the black church to another level with music that spoke to the souls of his people and still speaks today. Here's Jillian Patel.
3: Reverend Tinley said that as a child, he felt melody in his heart. When he heard what we would now know today as the American Negro Spiritual, when he was in the fields of Maryland, working with the other slaves and hearing them sing and break out into harmonies, he said he kept the melodies in his heart and in his spirit. Mm-hmm. When they would have church meeting, he said, on Sundays, and they would sing the Anglican hymns, he would hold that and the words in his heart. And as he grew and developed, the writing, the poetry, the lyric came even before the melody on the organ and piano when he sat down. So you would say it was very innate. It wasn't Reverend Tinley going to music school to learn how. The music came from within. People at their deepest, darkest moments in their life cling to by and by, when the morning comes, when you're getting ready to hold your mother's hand for the last time, when all the saints are come together and home, we'll tell the story of how we overcome and we'll understand it better by and by. That's going to stay with us until the Lord comes back, until Jesus calls our name. But he gave that to us. These are our Bible musically.
1: But Tinley's rise from slavery to leading what some consider America's first megachurch was about much more than music. It was about his ability to overcome and to influence the lives of the pastors who followed him. Here's Reverend Carolyn Cavaness.
4: So my father, the late Reverend Harold Cavaness, was, in addition to being a preacher, he was a renowned singer in Newark, New Jersey, our home. And I recall as a child, there was a play on Reverend Tinley, and he had the star role. And I remember going to a few of the performances and hearing the music, We Shall Overcome, hearing the music, I think we'll understand it better by and by. Mm-hmm. So just the music, but also, and I think he perhaps presents to us the black preacher also being a singer, right? So how these two worlds of preaching and singing, how they converge. And also,

0: But Tinley's influence didn't stop there. In fact, his influence helped to drive a movement. Here's Jillian Pertell.
1: Reverend Thomas A. Dorsey happened to come to one of Reverend Tinley's services in Philadelphia. He was so inspired by Reverend Tinley's I'll Overcome Someday. He played it on the piano here in Philadelphia for Mahalia Jackson. Mahalia Jackson then in turn took that song and she sang it at a church service for Reverend Dr. Martin Luther King on a Thursday evening when he was feeling rather low and didn't think he had the energy and the strength to press on to speak to a people who were being oppressed horribly during a civil rights movement. And she stood up and she began to sing, "We Shall Overcome." We shall overcome someday. Deep in my heart, I do believe. That became the clarion call and the anthem for the civil rights movement, "We Shall Overcome." Never would have happened without Reverend Tinley.
0: Still, the influence of Tinley goes well beyond music. In 1915, when racism struck particularly close to home, Tinley risked everything to stand up. Here's Jillian Pertell.
1: A wonderful thing that he did was form a friendship and an alliance with historical figure John Wanamaker. And John Wanamaker did a lot to help Reverend Tinley during a time of great suffering in America and transitioning for the people. And it would last a very long friendship until a strain was put on it with the releasing of the film Birth of a Nation. Because Reverend Tinley had become a very historic Black leader in Philadelphia. And so, of course, with the release of that horrible racist film, he had to say something. He had to lead a protest and a revolt. And that is where John Wanamaker felt that he didn't want him to risk a lot of his capital as a leader on this one film. But he stood up for his people. He could not stand in the pulpit on Sunday and look at the saints and say that he did not stand up for what was right and he didn't stand up for those that God created.
0: And Tinley never stopped standing up. He created classes on literacy and finance, a Bible institute and community kitchen. He created a church that served the people, and that's just the beginning of a history that continues in our most sacred places. With a new space for archival display at Tinley Temple, with a wellness clinic at New River Presbyterian, with Mother Bethel still standing as a shining example of Black achievement. And in all these sacred places, when we honor Black history, in the words of Charles Tinley, we've overcome. I'm Solomon Jones, and this is Freedom Journey, Sacred Places on WURD.
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0: And welcome back. This is the Midday Break Room here on WURD. I'm Tiffany Bacon. Thank you so much for joining us today. I want to say hello to our friends who have joined us in the last 45 minutes or so. Hello to Miss Phyllis. Thank you for being here today. Raphael, to Drina out of the sweetest sides of Detroit, Michigan. I always love it when you join us, and all of our friends in Detroit. Thank you for being here today. Hello to Joey, Malcolm, and again to Kim. So thank you all so much for being a part of the show today. It is my pleasure to welcome my next guests to the show. We have one of the guests is an administrator and co-lead of the culture and strategy for the Brewery Town Chargewood Neighborhood Coalition, BSNC. It is a neighborhood-led effort made by neighbors for neighbors in Brewery Town and Chargewood. Joining us right now is Sierra Freeman. Hello, Sierra. How are you?
1: Good morning. How are you?
0: I'm breathing on schedule. Thank you so much. Thank you for being here to tell us about the lovely areas of Brewery Town and Chargewood. It is located, for those who are not familiar, those of you who are outside of the city of Philadelphia and don't know our neighborhoods like that, give folks a breakdown of where these neighborhoods are and why it is so important for your coalition to exist.
1: Yes. Brewery Town Chargewood is linked as essentially one neighborhood in 19121 Philly, PA. It is right above the Philadelphia Zoo, right next to West Philly's Black Bottom. And Brewery Town Chargewood is so important because it is a neighborhood that has historically had generations of Black folks here and lots of movement history, which goes right into why this organization should exist, right? We're a group of neighbors doing it for ourselves, figuring out how to help each other, along with how to change our lived conditions through and by partnering with organizations across the city and coalition. So Brewery Town Chargewood Neighborhood Coalition is exactly what it says. We're for our neighbors first, and we're in coalition with folks after.
0: I love that. I am a native of North Philly. I grew up at 24th and Ridge, so I am very, very familiar. So shout out to the folks at 24th and Ridge and all through Brewery Town Chargewood.
1: Yeah.
0: North Philly has had a bad rap for a very, very long time. For a very, yeah. very long time. You talk about the lived conditions, and if you have had generations of family members that live in the area, you hear stories from the older folks talking about how Ridge Avenue and Columbia Avenue, now Cecil B. Moore Avenue, was popping for what was popping back in the day. Lots of jazz clubs, things to do, businesses. And before the late 60s, the area, especially around Diamond Street, so you move over a few blocks over, it was a pretty white neighborhood. And then it shifted. And when it shifted, a lot of other things shifted. Talk about the importance of maintaining and sharing the history of the area and its demise, how it ended up looking and being such a having such a bad rap and looking so broken down, and what you all are doing to build it back up.
1: Yes. The history and the importance of maintaining the area is directly connected to the people that live here. Tiffany, you said you came from 24th and Ridge. That's Chargewood, right? That's Chargewood through and through. And so it's so important to talk about the history, because in talking about the history, we're talking about the people who still live here and continuing to validate their right to continue to live here, right? So folks knowing their history is important, and making sure that the people who live here can actually continue to live here is so essentially important. Yes. And that's what we're really working on right now. under one of our teams, the Sunshine Unlimited team with Brewerytown Charleswood, is getting Charleswood named a culturally historic district. Mm-hmm. Talking about, you know, and kind of pushing up some of the history that Tiffany just talked about, and even more of that history, getting with some of the neighbors who have been here generationally to tell their stories, and using all of that information to then apply and get Charleswood named a culturally historic district so that it protects the culture of the neighborhood, which then protects the people who contributed to building the culture of this neighborhood. And again, getting right back around to making sure that they have the right to continue to live here. Mm-hmm. Charleswood has gone through some changes. Brewerytown has gone through some changes. And with those changes, a lot of times comes change in housing costs, right? Yeah. Comes yeah. change in what your neighbors look like. And if there is any continued revitalization of this neighborhood, the people, their stories, their families who have been here forever should benefit the most and first from it.
0: Amen, amen, amen. I'm curious, though, about the naming of the neighborhood, Charleswood, because yeah. I got to tell you, growing up, we never called it that. It was North Philly. There's a lot of yeah. neighborhoods that were just in the 70s and 80s. It was just North. It yeah. was just North. When did Charleswood show up?
1: That's a great question. And I can definitely tell you, as a person from Philadelphia generationally as well, a person who's lived in North Philly since I was two, you know, absolutely love North Philly through and through. That is a very valid, very shared thing. North Philly is North Philly, and it's always been North Philly. And we know historically, shout out to Miss Jackie and a North Philadelphia history, John, that historically in Philadelphia, there was these many districts, right, that kind of sectioned off different areas in the same way that the naming of neighborhoods sections off different areas. When you section off a neighborhood, you section off an area, it now takes on its own culture. It now takes on its own, like, identity in a lot of different ways. And in some cases, right, that has historically led to redlining, right? And so if we want to get to the very foundation of what it is that we're moving against, it's getting us redlined out of the very neighborhoods that we helped to build. Mm. And we know how it goes, right? The neighborhood gets disinvested in, the money goes out of the neighborhood, it goes into blight. You know, certain individuals live there, certain individuals move out. And then there's an infusion of funding, maybe from the federal level, right, to reinvigorate, to revitalize. And that revitalization doesn't always include us.
0: Mm. Oh, my goodness gracious. All right. So I want to add someone else to the conversation who is joining us right now. He is a psychologist for the Philadelphia School District. Paul Brown is joining the conversation right now. Paul, hello. Good morning and welcome to the program.
2: Hey, good morning. How are you?
0: I am well. Thank you so much for being here. We were just talking about the naming of Charleswood. When did that come about? Because I am a native of North Philly, native of 24th and Ridge. And when I was there and coming up, it was just North Philly. Strawberry Mansion was always Mansion. Mansion was always Mansion. But where we were was always just North. So if you have any other, and the sister has been shedding some amazing light on how these things go. But if you have any other information on that and why this area is so important to you working with the school district, please share that.
2: Yeah, I guess I'll add, so one thing, as a disclaimer, I'm a Philly transplant. So I'm originally from Sacramento, California. But I've been in this neighborhood going on next year will be 10 years.
0: Okay.
2: 1 year South Philly, but I've been in the neighborhood for that long. And to the one interesting thing that has like come up over the years is, you know, you talk to the older folks and they'll clearly say North Philly. And then you're meeting the younger people who are coming into the neighborhood, not so much Philly, longtime Philly residents, but they're coming from out of town, and they will have different names for the neighborhood. The one I just heard most recently was B-Town.
0: I'm sorry, what?
2: B-Town.
0: Where is that? What for, is that?
2: For Brewery Town. And I had the same reaction because I've been around more Philly residents, and I'm just like, oh, okay.
0: No, ma'am.
2: Good luck with that.
0: No, ma'am. No, ma'am.
2: So I think it's interesting how some people are trying to get incorporated, and I'm sure their intention was like, oh, I'm trying to engage. I'm trying to, you know, spice up the neighborhood.
0: It's got enough spice. It's old spice.
2: It's important to give reverence to what has already been here. And maybe some things do need some improvements, but not to the what makes the neighborhood itself. Not trying to change the integrity of it. Because when you do these little microaggressions, they have tremendous effects later down the line. And that's kind of how we got these neighborhood namings. And as Sierra said, these sectioning off, when a lot of North Philadelphians would look at everyone as a whole, collectively, rather than here's Charleswood over here, here's Brewtown over here, here's Fairmount right here, and so forth.
0: Mm-hmm. All right. Well, thank you for sharing that. And thanks for sharing your perspective as a transplant. So, you know, welcome. I know it's been 10 plus years, but welcome. So what collectively, what is your mission, both of you, for not only the coalition, but for the surrounding neighborhoods? How do you see us being more neighborly, and how can we lift up the area and preserve it?
1: Yeah, that's a great question. And just to finish out a little bit more of that question of when did Charleswood become Charleswood? I actually don't know, because coming up for me, it was coming to this area, it was kind of known as Blumberg, which was the name of the project that was also here too.
0: Yes.
1: So we don't want to lose that, because in losing that name, we also kind of lose all the people that were here as well. So maybe when the revitalization started happening is when it started to get the name Charleswood. You know, there's a street named Charleswood, but the entire neighborhood named Charleswood definitely could have been a melding of minds that came together to rename it Charleswood. But simply, for Brewerytown Charleswood Neighborhood Coalition, the thing that we seek to do the most, more than anything else, is to get back to the place of being neighborly with each other, understanding that it's a bit of a more unique situation here, and that Charleswood has a ton of generational neighbors, and Brewerytown has more folks that have kind of migrated, we say migrated, you know, to this area. Mm-hmm. Transplants is also a good word, right? But we also understand that with some of these changes, maybe some people move here with the intention of changing the neighborhood and not really like working with other neighbors to work together to have the kind of neighborhood that we want. Brewerytown Charleswood Neighborhood Coalition is all about working with all of the neighbors that we have here and continuing to maintain and co-create and envision the neighborhood that we want, maintaining the integrity of the neighborhood, maintaining the stories, the lived experience, and the neighbors that have been here forever, and leaning into what they know, and also, you know, pulling in that knowledge from the transplanted neighbors, those migrant neighbors, and everyone feeling welcome, everyone feeling like, you know, you can knock on that neighbor's door or show up to this neighborly event. But also, how are we learning the skills that we need to learn in order to keep the neighborhood that we want? What do we need to know about housing policy? What do we need to know about climate justice? What do we need to know about what's happening with education and the closing of schools? What's that background thing that we need to inform the elected board, you know, ownership of local lots, you know, for cleaning and greening. So just really digging into that with our neighbors while making ways to be as neighborly as possible. For instance, an example, we got this barbecue coming up on Saturday for the entire neighborhood. We're inviting neighbors out to a barbecue on the 15th on the rooftop at Vaux. So we're really looking forward to all of our neighbors from Charleswood and Brewery Town coming and hanging out and having a good time with us. So hopefully that answers the question.
0: Yeah, it does. I think you guys are doing a great job. What I know, I have to go to break. So let me do this. Let me go to break. When I come back, I want to finish up our conversation. If you don't mind holding the line, and thank you for your comments in the chat. I will get to them momentarily. You are checking out today's Midday Break Room on WURD. We'll be right back after this.
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0: welcome back. This is the Midday Break Room here on WURD. I am Tiffany Bacon in conversation with Sierra Freeman and Paul Brown of the Brewery Charleswood Neighborhood Coalition. They're talking about the changes in the neighborhood and how we can be more neighborly, and the way that the surrounding neighbors and those that live in that section of Philadelphia can band together. You were giving us some information right before the break about an event. If you could reiterate what the event is on this Saturday so people can come out and spend some time together in a neighborly way.
1: If I can, I'll kick it to Paul to fill folks in.
0: Oh, Paul, you are on mute. You know, we've been saying that. That's the one phrase we've been saying since 2020 consistently.
2: Yes. Yeah, sorry about that. So this Saturday, August 15th, we are having a barbecue for the community. It is at Vox High School from 5:30 to 8. And we're just having a community barbecue for people, for neighbors to come out, meet their neighbors, socialize, and ideally, hopefully get involved. Sierra mentioned this is part of Sunshine Unlimited. Sunshine Unlimited is one of the four groups we have within Brewtown Charleswood Neighborhood Coalition. And Sunshine Unlimited, primary focus is on that community engagement piece, but also trying to promote historic preservation within the neighborhood.
0: I love that. So within that historic preservation, if I'm not mistaken, John Coltrane's house is officially in the Brewerytown area. Is that correct? Or is it just outside? Just kind of on the border, because you know what, these names, let's talk about the borders. What are the borders? what are the streets that make up Brewerytown Charleswood? Let's start there because I'm new to the names.
1: It's depending on, I'll start with the first boundary, and this one's depending on who you ask and where you look, right?
0: Okay.
1: So to the east, depending on who you ask or where you look, it could be 19th Street, it could be 20th Street. Some might even say it's 22nd, 23rd Street, right? So that's that east boundary. The west boundary is the park. The north boundary is Cecil B. Moore Avenue, and the south boundary is College Avenue.
0: Okay.
1: Yeah.
0: Okay.
1: I'm doing
0: the visual. I'm doing the visual. So technically, I'm to the left of that. I'm not really in that. Yeah, because if you say I grew up on Judson Street. So if the boundary of Cecil B. Moore, I'm above the gas station at the triangle right there. Cecil B. Moore, 23rd and Ridge Avenue. I'm above that. Going towards going towards Johnson Homes.
1: Yeah. So the one boundary, is it Cecil B? No, you're absolutely right. It's weird because the Ridge Avenue, when you introduce Ridge Avenue into the conversation, that Ridge Avenue cutoff is right at like 24th Street.
0: Yeah.
1: So you could be on the boundary, but also hearing from generational neighbors, they'll tell you they don't know. They'll say, I don't know what neighborhood I'm in. Sometimes I'm in Strawberry Mansion. It says I'm in Strawberry Mansion. Sometimes I'm in Charleswood. Mm-hmm. Sometimes like I'm somewhere in the gap. So it's interesting.
0: Yeah.
1: Sure.
0: I'm very curious just about even messaging the neighborhood boundaries and existence to the neighbors. Because like you said, if you have generations of people who are just like, I'm from North Philly, that's all you need to know. I know what Mansion is.
1: Yeah.
0: I know what that is. I know what Nicetown is. I know what that is. I know what this is. This, I don't know. So how are you getting the message out so people can really be aware, like, oh, I should participate in this because this is actually my neighborhood?
1: That's such an amazing question. And I think the way that we've been approaching it the most is the naming part helps us to preserve it, helps us to like make sure that it exists and the ways that it had existed. And sometimes it takes some neighbors a little bit of some time to come around to it. And let's be honest, some don't come around to it, but they get on board with the fact that they want to work with the people that live close to them to figure out, regardless if they know the name, agree with the name, agree with the boundary, they know that this person lives next door to me. This person lives across the street from me. This person lives around the corner from me. Mm-hmm. And they're doing these things to help to maintain, make better, and weave neighbors together. I want to get involved with that. Yeah. So it really depends, you know, situation to situation when talking to people, what's the best way to approach them and, you know, tap into the thing that they care about and tie that to the collective caring, the collective we.
0: Love that. Yeah. Okay, last thing. Why is this personally, this mission personally important to you? I want to start with Paul.
2: Yeah. So I'm coming from a different perspective because I'm coming from out of town. But I have grown to love the history of Philadelphia, especially within this neighborhood. And as an educator, knowing where you're at informs so much of where you can go in life. So, I mean, you have the Cecil B. Moore Library, but a couple doors down, you have Doc Thrash. Who is to say that someone who is just genuinely interested in Doc Thrash and the printmaking process and the art he created, that doesn't prompt them to, oh, I want to learn more a little bit about that. And the next step is they get into printmaking. And the next step is, you know, maybe I want this to be my career or my hobby. And that just opens doors. Because now you're interacting with the whole group of folks that you may not have thought to previously. And it only took that knowing that history that was within your neighborhood. And there's so much. But unfortunately, we don't have the placards to name that in our neighborhood. It's all, most times, and what I've noticed, you're relying on the older folks in the neighborhood to tell you, oh, did you know so-and-so lived here? Morehouse, Pearl Bailey. We now have housing where the Pearl Bailey Theater was. I think we take for granted that you can take the 60, I think it's the 61.
0: 61 bus.
2: That's
0: what I took to school every day.
2: But you just take it right past it and you never know it's there. There's a mural on the opposite side, but there is so much that has unfortunately been lost, especially with the Columbia Avenue uprising, and that led a lot to the people leaving the neighborhood. So it's just important that we bring back the history that has always been here for the neighborhood, and we're ensuring that we can continue it for the future, because history is powerful.
0: Absolutely. Love that. Thank you, Paul. And Sierra, your thoughts?
1: Yeah. I mean, is this even a question? I rep Philly like I'm from New York. You know how New Yorkers love, you know, they love New York. They're always going to talk about New York. That's how I talk about Philadelphia. Like, love it through and through. And specifically North Philly. My mom said to me once, you know, if they built a castle in North Philly, you would live in it. And I absolutely would. I lived in a lot of different neighborhoods in North Philly growing up. And I made Brewerytown Sharswood my home almost 14 years ago. And I grew up in the way and was taught to always show up in my neighborhood wherever it is that I am. Mm-hmm. And I showed up here. I love everything about it. I love that there's proximity to the park, but I see the elders playing cards, you know, at a card table sitting outside. I love that I can go to the corner store, but also go to the museum and not like spend a far walk. I love the people here. I was always a person that loved to sit at the feet of my elders and learn. So that history, you know, it to the masses might not be seen, and that's what we're working on. But literally talking to the elders here, you learn so much. You learn so much and you get closer connected. So that's why I'm doing it. And I have children. This is their neighborhood. This is the neighborhood they grew up in, you know? So it means very much to me to do everything that I can to be a neighbor and be a neighbor alongside my neighbors, making a better neighborhood.
0: I love it. I want to thank you both so much, one, for the work that you're doing, and two, for taking the time to share this information with us here on the Midday Break Room. Please share a website that people can go to for more information.
1: Yeah, the best place to go is our Instagram. That's at BSNC Philly. That's the best place to stay updated. Outside of that, go to our link tree. Also, BSNC Philly, like Brewery Town Charleswood Neighborhood Coalition, Philly, all one word.
0: Love it. Sierra Freeman and Paul Brown, thank you both so much for joining us today on the Midday Break Room.
2: Thank you.
1: Thank you.
0: Awesome. Take care. Hey, y'all, I see you're active in the chat. I want to get to your comments in a bit, but I'm running behind. So that means I have to take my break. But listen, don't go anywhere. Please don't. Because super producer Niall, he's about to put his foot in today's midday mix. It is going to provide you some inspiration, maybe a little bit of meditation. Either way, it's a good vibe. So make sure you are listening and meet us right back here so you don't miss the rest of today's conversation. Today's midday mix is on the way right after this. It's the WURD Hot 60.
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0: Here's the hottest 60 seconds you missed on the Midday Break Room. Greg L. Davis, the author of the book Black Man, A Prophecy of Hope for Times Ahead. This book introduces biblically based assertions regarding divine reparations. I know we don't want to give away everything in the book. We do want to encourage people to pick it up and read it for themselves. When you're thinking about all of the atrocities that have occurred, there are many people who just say, if God was real, I'm putting up the air quotes, why would that happen at all?
4: The reality of it is that there are some questions that you have to ask yourself. Number one, I mean, how could such a horrific experience take place? God was not behind that. And we know that Black people have gone through so much, particularly in the American experience. I mean, 400 years of what we have walked through. Then is it crazy to think that God does not have a plan for restoring a people that have been traumatized over this vast period of time? Despite all of the things that are happening in the world, like Dr. King said so brilliantly, the moral arc of the universe is long, but it does bend towards justice. Despite all of the things that we constantly see in the news about the world being dark and all of the horrible things that are going on, the reality of it is that there are certain things that are happening that are positive and redemptive, and they're going to continue because there is a God.
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0: tonight. And welcome back. This is the Midday Break Room here on WURD. I am Tiffany Bacon. Thank you so much for joining me on this fantastic Thursday afternoon. Got to give a big shout out to Super Producer Niall. He put together today's mix. He got me all tongue-tied with the music because I'm like, yo, I love me some Teddy P, some Harold Melvin, and the Blue Notes. Nice feel-good soul-stirring mix. So thank you, Super Producer Niall. I appreciate you. All right, it is time to welcome my next guest to the program. She is the president of the Pennsylvania Professional Image Alliance, here to talk about a small business summer mixer event. Joining me right now is Ann Turner. Hello, Ann. How are you? Uh-oh. I think we lost Ann that fast. Miss Ann, if you can hear me. There we go. I see your face now. But I cannot hear you. Can you say something so I make sure I can hear you?
1: Hi.
0: Okay, I can hear you now. Hello, how are you? Oh, no, we lost you again. Your audio. I can see your face, but I cannot hear your voice. I heard you for like 5 seconds. All right, so we're going to get that back online. So I'm going to give you an opportunity to work that out. In the meantime, I want to check out some of your comments. You guys have been super active in the chat. I appreciate that. I'm going to roll it back to, let's see, Miss Dolores Davis. When we were speaking with the folks from the Sharswood Brewery Town Coalition, Miss Dolores says, wow, I hope that's not true. I think about the naming. I think you were referring to when I was asking, when did the Sharswood name appear? The surroundings reflect the people that live there. It seems to be a disinvestment in North Philadelphia. Yeah, I understand that. And I'm still very curious about where the name of the neighborhood originated and when that was put in place, because, like I said, I'm unaware. Kim says, Black Bottom, West Philly, above the zoo, my part of town. Very familiar with Brewery Town on the crossover. Interesting how walking or riding a few blocks down and over took me to North Philly. Proud of my roots. Amen to that. That is very, very true. The accessibility through the park is truly amazing. Like, you can get from North Philly to West Philly real quick through the park. And if you know those roads, baby, you like, oh, I'll be there in 10 minutes. And really be there in 10 minutes. Southwest Philly, a little bit more of a ride. But from north to west, you got to know those back roads in the park, and you over there in a jiffy. So I think Miss Ann is all ready to go. Hi, Ann. How are you? I am still struggling to hear you. I see your beautiful face. I heard a half a note, and then I didn't hear anything else. I don't know what's happening.
2: Can you hear me now?
0: Yes, ma'am. I can hear you now. Yes.
2: Okay. All right, perfect.
0: All right. Well, thank you for your patience, and thank you for joining us on the show today. Tell us about this mixer you have coming up. What is it, and who needs to be down?
1: Yeah. But thank you so much for having me. The mixer is designed to really infuse information to small businesses and also to bring some of the leaders to our corridor to show that they are really adamantly trying to revitalize not just the business corridor, but small businesses. So we're going to highlight some of the businesses that have been able to receive the Catalyst Grant, that have commercial real estate, that also received the boost. So we're working directly with the city and the state to show that small businesses can get access if they have their paperwork in order. So our organization has helped businesses receive hundreds and hundreds of thousands of dollars and resources since the pandemic. And so this highlights some of the work that we've done, mm-hmm. but then also introducing new businesses that want to be a part of our network is mm-hmm. the reason why we're hosting this mixer.
0: Okay, now let's talk about what that network is, the types of businesses that are a part of your alliance.
1: Yeah, so we have the businesses on 63rd Street, whether it's a daycare owner, we have a new coffee shop. We also support some of the businesses that have event space. But then also we have the beauty and barber profession, which has been tremendous when it comes to getting access and being unified. So the beauty and barber culture has drastically changed since the pandemic. And so the salon suites is dominating this space. And so we have to be competitive as small business owners, you know, introducing new stylists and barbers to our businesses. Mm-hmm. So the goal is to make sure that they have the marketing branding strategy in place, that they have the right CDFIs as well as the CPAs to help them with their paperwork. Mm-hmm. And so we've had some of the top leaders, not just across the city, but we've also went to InvestFest to get some of the businesses that's over there really growing their economy. And so it's intentional to want to support Black-owned businesses. I've been here for over 22 years, and I thank God it's my community that kept me in business. Mm-hmm. But it's the tenacity, the lack of access is one thing, but it's also the empowerment of being around your peers. We strengthen each other. And I know, Tiffany, you came to the Black on Noir. That energy has to continue to resonate in our communities. Yeah. And when I work with the politicians, I say, you guys know policy, we know business. And if we don't continue to link arms together and bring these resources together, we're going to be behind. And so that's the reason why we're hosting this mixer. We're intentional. You know, like-minded people will attend. Mm-hmm. And that's what we want to see in 2027. They say, Ann, you mentioned 2027 because we got to think ahead. You know, we can't live in the moment. And not everybody is dancing in 2026.
0: Right.
1: So
0: right. I love that. Let's talk about, from your purview, what are some of the biggest challenges for new entrepreneurs post the shutdown of the pandemic?
1: I would say dealing with the right people to assist you with your business. Mm-hmm. You can't allow fear to stop you from growing. I think a part of doing the paperwork, of signing, you know, I always say to the small businesses, if you really want to grow, you can't waste the leader's time. So you got to earmark 2 to 3 hours worth of work a week to grow your business. And then also connecting with the right nonprofits, you know, that is key, because I've received so much information in the past 20 years, but now we need access to capital to grow. Yeah. And so now we have some of the CDFIs have been able to secure funding for our small businesses, and we're seeing the results. And those are the businesses we will highlight to show that if I did it, you can do it too.
0: I love that. You know, there's a theme that's been running across my feed a lot lately, which are women who have had unfortunate encounters with friends, mostly men, that they start a business with or go into a business-like venture with, and then later on when the thing starts to make money, they're cut out. What conversation do you have, particularly for women who found themselves in that situation, and for young women who are listening, young, old, young as in young in heart, necessarily not necessarily in age, but young in the business, women who want to go down that road, starting a business with a friend or a trusted man, but they want to avoid that situation. What is your best advice for those folks?
1: I think two things you need. Number one, you need God. You need God to guide you, because sometimes you'll see underlining things that you try to ignore. I've came across a lot of men that are insecure because I am a strong Black woman, but I never look at myself as a woman. I look at myself as a business person. So when you go in as a business person, you go in with the knowledge that they always want to underestimate your ability to do what you need to do. So a contract is in order. We have a good CPA, and we also have a good lawyer to read over all the documents. And business is not personal. I'm very, very sensitive. Anybody know me know I cry at every love story, you know, if it's your birthday. But on the flip side, I wouldn't have made it this far if I didn't have a tougher skin. So you have to be able to shield yourself. Business is business. Men think differently. They think about money. They think about business. That's why women are nurturers. But we do have to have both sides. So I would say to any woman that's in business or looking to go in business with your partner, you have to ask them, what's your 5-year plan? And do I fit in that plan? Or do you have an I mindset that once we get there, you're going to do you? Because you can see that if he likes to save women, then chances are you're going to be too strong for him, and you're going to outgrow that leadership team. Because some men just want to feel like they want to help save everybody. They don't really want that independent, strong woman by their side. So you have to look at all of that. And you know, I always believe that God gives you vision and insight. So I would say to women, you really need to go to God, because that's where I get all my source of energy from. I do trust some of the black men that's in my network, but I don't ask them for advice. I ask God first.
0: All right. I thank you so much for sharing that. I'm sure that landed and assisted somebody in hearing it today. I know we are out of time, but please tell us a little bit more about what they can expect for the Mixer this Sunday. Give us all the details and where they can go for more info.
3: So we do have a website called Pen Pro.
1: So you can look on our website, PPIA, and it'll show the flyer. It's a free event. We'll have food and beverages. We have a phenomenal DJ, so it's a nice mixer. And we're doing a few giveaways, and we're highlighting some of the businesses that have done the work. But we will also have some of the political leaders, as well as the mayor's impact team, to talk about the resources from the city. And then, of course, the CDFI to help you get direct access to some of the grants and the loans that's available to some of the small businesses. So that's what we're looking to have from 3 to 6. It's at 1989 North 63rd Street. You can give us a call if you need to, 215-877-3101. We can answer any of your questions. And it's also sponsored by Venture Green. She's an amazing PR person. I love Teresa. She gets the job done. So I'm just thankful for our network of leaders that really have worked hard to put this event together. PPIA, 63rd Street, of course, you, Miss Tiffany. We can't do it without the community, so thank you.
0: Oh, you are very welcome, and thank you for keeping up the great work. I appreciate you.
1: Thank you. All right.
0: Ann Turner, president of the Pennsylvania Professional Image Alliance, thank you so much for joining us today on the Midday Break Room.
1: God bless.
0: Take care. All right, y'all, don't touch that dial. We're going to wrap up today's show by checking out your comments and have to go back in the day to find out what happened on this date throughout history. All that and a lot more to wrap up today's edition of the program right after this.
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7: I'm Jamie Jackson. Workers are using artificial intelligence faster than many companies are giving them rules for how to use it. A new report from Idealist Advisory finds 62% of U.S. workers are now using generative AI on the job. Now, that's up 16% from last year. But only 40% of workers say their company has clear guidelines for using AI. The report also shows growth in AI use is not easing fears about the future. Among workers who already use AI, 72% said they are concerned about their own job security. And the numbers also show that Black and Asian workers are among the highest users of AI at work. 83% of Black workers reported using AI on the job, compared to 55% of white workers and 76% of Hispanic workers. For AURN News, I'm Jamie Jackson.
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0: And welcome back. It is the Midday Break Room here on WURD. I'm Tiffany Bacon. Thank you so much for being here. Going to bring super producer Niall into the conversation as we get ready to wrap up today's show. But we have not yet gone back in the day to find out what happened on this date throughout history. Today is August 13th. And it was on this date in 1889, inventor William Gray received a patent for creating a telephone that uses coins to operate it. So that's the first payphone. Wow. Mm-hmm.
1: Crazy.
0: And now if you see a payphone on the street, you take a photo of it because you're like, yo, look at this relic.
1: You're like, does it even work? Like, does it? That's probably like the first question you ask. Or is
0: does it even work? Yes. Mm-hmm. The fact that we don't even use them like that anymore is just so crazy to me.
1: Yeah, just I guess for me personally, I haven't had the pleasure of using a payphone before. So I guess the idea of just naturally just always having to have like quarters on you just in case you had to
0: quarters,
1: make a phone
0: call. Used to be dimes.
1: Oh wow. Because like now, I mean, because nowadays, like I like barely like I barely carry cash on me. So to think I gotta carry change like just in case I have to make a call, like. Just like you gotta grab your wallet and your keys before you leave the crib, like now you could, I gotta grab some change. Wow.
0: Well, I will say, going off to college, there were things called phone cards.
1: Interesting.
0: So it was like a credit card. It had numbers and, you know, it was connected to an account and I had a phone card on me. So if I was in a situation and I didn't have any change and I needed to call home,
1: it charged it to your account.
0: You would, you would use this, you know, put in the set of numbers or whatever, and then you can make a call.
1: Interesting.
0: Yeah. I had an AT&T phone card when I was in college.
1: Wow.
0: It's crazy that that sounds like these things should be in a museum now. But here we are. Yes. Mm. So on this date in 1892, I'm sorry, that was 1889. That was the patent for the first payphone. Now in 1892, the Baltimore Afro-American newspaper was published for the first time. It gave black Baltimoreans, a newspaper created to represent their own voices and experiences. Awesome, awesome work there. It was on this date in 1948, Satchel Paige pitches his first Major League Baseball game. Growing up, I remember hearing the uncles and the older gentlemen in the neighborhood talking a lot about baseball, talking a lot about Satchel Paige, talking a lot about Jackie Robinson, talking a lot about going to, I think it was Connie Mack Stadium, and checking out games and things of that nature. So that's I don't know, reading that made me think of my uncle and the older men from my block, because we were talking about neighborhoods growing up, and the older men from my block back in the day. So good memories there.
1: Absolutely.
0: On this date in 1952, Hound Dog was recorded for the first time by Big Mama Thornton. Y'all better remember her name. I know y'all do. Word listeners, y'all know the story, because that other guy recorded it later and
1: got a whole lot of the credit.
0: Got all the credit in the coin.
1: Off of it. Yeah.
0: Got all the credit in the coin. But no, it was Big Mama Thornton's.
1: Black woman.
0: Absolutely. And she could play. If you've seen any reels of her, you got to research that and check her out, because that sister could play. She recorded
1: that.
0: Listen, a lot of folks attribute their love of rock and roll to her and their style of playing, too. So we got to lift up the name of Big Mom Thornton. So those are the things that happened on this date throughout history. Want to read a couple of comments before we bounce out of here. I know a lot of folks were chatting it up in the chat here. Malcolm said, hey, Malcolm, always good to see you. I am a New York transplant, grew up in West Philly in the 70s. I don't understand the changing of the names of neighborhood. Where in the hell is Francisville? Good morning. Listen, I know of the name Francisville. I know of the name of the neighborhood. Can I tell you what street it is? Absolutely not. I have no idea.
1: Right.
0: But I know of that name.
1: Right. Yeah, it's always like really complicated to like, especially if you're not like from a certain area, because it's just like, okay, like, are like you from north, west, southwest, uptown, like south, you know what I'm saying? Like, mm-hmm. which one, you know what I mean? So yeah. But yeah, if you're not from a certain neighborhood and like, you know, these different names pop up, it can, you know, unless it's like a, you know, main or major or a popular neighborhood, mm-hmm. in Philadelphia, like you'd be like, what section is, yeah, the, yeah. of the city?
0: Is it north, south,
1: right.
0: southwest, up,
1: right.
0: Mount Airy, northeast? What is it?
1: Exactly.
0: We'll
1: exactly.
0: deal with the particulars later. I feel you. All right. So, got to share a couple of news stories before we go. One is very disturbing, and one is very like, oh, okay, cool. The disturbing one. So, Eugene Horsch investigation. I am getting more acquainted with this story, but according to this news report, images recovered from a hard drive found during the search of 44-year-old Eugene Horsch's Chu Avenue home. And if you look at Fox 29's footage of this, you've seen this home. If you know this area, you've seen this home. On his Chu Avenue home, investigators believe that they have found the bodies of two women. Philadelphia police announced the latest development in their investigation during an afternoon press conference. I happened to watch the video, and they named the women that were identified in this video. They showed their deceased bodies. And these women, one of which has been missing since 2012.
1: Wow.
0: And the other since 2018.
1: Wow. Crazy.
0: So I was looking in the comments on the Fox 29, their posting of this story, and there were a couple of people that said Gary Heidnik 2.0. So in the 80s, you know, Gary Heidnik was in North Philadelphia and, you know, basically killed several women. So they believe this guy. Let me not put out what they believe, but there are... They are looking at these hard drives, you know. They believe, there are people who believe they're going to find more evidence that folks have passed. Now, they saw the photos or videos of these women who have passed on, but they do not have their bodies. So if you can scroll or go to Fox 29's feed, go to their social media pages so you can get more of the story. I did see that coming in this morning. Wanted to share that. On a lighter note, because we do need to leave on a lighter note. I feel we need to leave on a lighter note. In Chinatown, there is a new mural that has been erected, that has been created for LeBron James.
1: I think I know the one that you're talking about. It's like yes. It's basically like a recreation of like, there's like this iconic photo of when LeBron was playing for the Miami Heat. And I think his former teammate Dwayne Wade was throwing him an alley-oop to dunk the ball. And, you know, Wade's arms are, you know, out or like outstretched as, you know, LeBron has one hand, you know, dunking the basketball. But in this mural, instead of having Dwayne Wade, it looks like it's either William Penn or Ben Frank. I can't remember. It was one of them two, and they had like their arms like stretched wide open. So thought it was pretty funny, but yeah, really creative.
0: Yeah. Listen, folks were on it. You know, you had to work pretty fast to get a mural up on the wall this fast.
1: Anyways, no time. They said, oh, Ron coming to Philly.
0: Oh, word? I bet. Like that day they had to start working on it.
1: Oh my God.
0: Because we haven't had that news for that long, but yeah. So if you can, go check that out in Chinatown. And with that, that is all we have for you this week, y'all. Thank you so much for checking out the show. thank you to our new viewers, our new listeners. Thank you for being a part of the Midday Break Room crew, for staying by the water cooler with us all week long. We appreciate your presence. Much love going out to all of our guests this week. And of course, to you, Super Producer Nile, thank you for all that you do.
1: Thank you, Tiff. I appreciate you.
0: No problem. Listen, y'all, I am going to be out this Monday. However, Candace Johnson will be sitting in the seat. She is going to sit in for me. She and Niall will be working together for the show. Show her some love. I know you will. I'll be back with you on Tuesday. But in the meantime, have a peaceful, positive, and productive rest of your day and weekend. Don't touch that dial. Al Sharpton is next. I'll see you next time. Bye-bye.

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0: Good morning. Good morning, Soulful Sunrisers. Good morning. It is August. I am on vacation, so you're listening to a pre-tape on this August 14th. We hope it's the date. Our guest today is amazing, legendary, phenomenal. Like, when I say the name, you will know exactly who I'm talking about. 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I am Karen Taylor Bass, the host of Soulful Sunrise. My producer is Niall J. And today we are so blessed and honored to have with us the legendary Melba Moore. Oh my goodness. So I know you guys are like, Melba Moore, absolutely, absolutely. This guest is nothing short of legendary. She's a Tony Award-winning actress, Grammy-nominated recording artist, Broadway trailblazer, and one of the most recognizable voices in American music. She broke barriers as the first Black woman to replace a white actress in a featured Broadway role in Hair, captivated audiences in Pearly, so many other. I remember when I saw her with my mom and my sister on Broadway in Timbuktu with the late, great Eartha Kitt. Jeffrey Holder was part of that ensemble. It was amazing. Recordings and classics that you might be familiar with. We're going to play a little medley, Falling, Lean on Me, a little bit more, her duet with Freddie Jackson. And she also has a new single out, Love Wins Every Time, a new book out. This is it, Marvelous and Getting Better, Melba Moore. Soulful Sunrisers, welcome her to the audience this morning. Melba Moore, good morning, Miss Moore. How are you?
1: Woo, what an intro.
0: You are, this is like a dream come true for this Jamaican girl.
1: It was wonderful. Thank you for having me.
0: Absolutely. We're playing a little bit of your songs, a little medley for our Soulful Sunrisers. Our show is from 6 a.m. to 7 a.m. in the morning, and we know that's early for you.
1: No. But
0: you look outstanding and fabulous. So we do this thing because our show is in the morning about intention and setting a word of the day. So my word of the day is legend, because you are a legend. I mean, getting your star on the Hollywood Walk of Fame. There's so many things, but more what makes you a legend to me is overcoming adversity no matter what, right? Like reading your book, your memoir, and all the things that you kept on pivoting, and no one held you back. And so raising your daughter, Charlie. So my word for you is legend. Niall, do you have a word to this morning?
2: I would say my word is appreciation. Just like appreciate just, you know, just like all your loved ones, everybody in your circle, everybody in your village.
0: Yes.
2: You know, it really takes a community to, you know, have success in this world. So yeah, just having appreciation for, you know, the ones that you love most.
0: Appreciation. I love that. And we appreciate Miss Moore. What is your word of the day?
1: Well, it's incredible to be appreciated.
0: Yeah.
1: That's a good word because it really connects us all. That's what it's really all about. And if you're a legend, somebody has to make you a legend. You don't make yourself a legend.
0: Yeah.
1: I'm very excited to be here with you this morning with my radio family and to share my life with you. I'm excited.
0: Alex, we're so, like I said, I could just, you know, I was telling my producer and the team here.

0: music and the entertainment industry. It's in my blood. My natural father, Teddy Hill, was a great musician in the jazz field. My mother was a professional singer. And my stepfather, who raised me, was a musician. So just permeated with music. I never thought necessarily anything great would come out of it. I hoped that I could pay my rent, and that would make it good enough, and maybe I would find somebody to marry and start a family. And all of those things happened.
1: And your dreams have actually, reading your book and knowing your story, parts of it that you've shared with us, has really come true. I mean, you have a star, but with all that, life be lifing, and life is not easy. Even when you think you have everything, there's always something to pull reality back to you. So reading This Is It, Marvelous and Getting Better, your memoir, I just appreciate how candid you are in this memoir about, you know, all the things. And I think many people don't know that you and your husband at the time built a formidable artist management record label. Like, it was also you a part of this, and building the career, recording, and then getting that notice in the mail about your divorce being finalized. I ask you that question because we live in an era where women sometimes, all the times, are not prepared for things that happen, because we're taught to put so much into our families and our spouse, and we don't take care of our wellness. And that's why this show is so important to me, that we pour back into ourselves. What would you tell the listener right now, and your younger self, from the lessons you have learned by trusting others to guide and navigate your career and your finances?
0: I will tell you that that's life, and there's really no way you can have a guarantee for yourself that somebody won't cheat. That's what that is. And I can only say, I hope that you like your life and you love your life, because you'll find some kind of hope to make you try again and start again. And I remember the most important hope that I had out of all of the challenges that I had was, once I had a child, there was somebody else to think about. And that's amazing how it can make you so creative about, you've got to survive. You've got to take the next step. You've got to figure out what to do. You don't have so much pride that you won't ask somebody for help. Because it's kind of shameful, especially if you've had so much in you and you've been made so much over up by people, you can feel like, well, that's not going to happen to you, and then it does. So I would just say, if you can keep your humility, because you don't know what's going to happen. You don't even do anything bad by yourself, so you're probably going to need somebody to help you.
1: Right, and that's the truth, because life is a community. You know, reading about your Hollywood Walk of Fame star, and I was reading, please correct me if I'm incorrect, that it was Cat Williams who made certain that you got your honors. How did that come about, if you don't mind sharing, when you say, you know, having people love you and love up on you? What did that mean for you or to you?
0: Well, you have to jump through quite a few hoops to get the Hollywood star. After you've earned it and, you know, you have all these accolades and everything, after all that, it costs a lot of money. And so my partner, Ron Richardson, who is my manager, I started to try to figure out how we're going to raise $75,000.
1: That's how much it cost?
0: Yeah.
1: Wow.
0: I think that's a lot of money.
1: Yes, it is. Yes, it is. And back then and now, yes, absolutely.
0: It's going to take us a while.
1: Yeah.
0: So he started to notice that we were trying to raise that kind of money and figure out kind of different ways to do it. But one of the first people who answered the call was Kat.
1: Yeah.
0: He said, y'all don't have to worry about that. I got money. I want her to have her star.
1: That's amazing.
0: And that lets you know, as tough as this world is and as tough as this business is, there are beautiful, compassionate, generous people.
1: Yes. You got, and who appreciate you.
0: Yeah. Yeah.
1: And let's not forget that.
0: You know what I'm saying? Not just me. I don't know what situation people who are watching your program might be in, that they might need somebody to help them. There are good people in this world.
1: Yes. Absolutely. Now,

0: was reading something. Was I incorrect when I read your age?
1: What?
0: It said that, I hate to tell a woman's age, but I was I was reading art and I can't believe it. Look, it said you were 80?
1: Yeah.
0: Miss Moore, you're gorgeous.
1: Thank you.
0: What is your secret?
1: Well, you work hard on taking care of yourself.
0: Yeah.
1: These days, that's quite a challenge because, I mean, the very food that you have around you can poison you. And and the older you get, you can't just tolerate every old thing. You don't have the hormones anymore to fight that stuff off. And so you have to be very careful about what you ingest. That's one thing. When you're older, especially when you're older, you need to exercise. You got to move it or you lose it.
0: That is so true. We're going to play a little bit of your new music, Love Wins Every Time. And I just want you to tell us about the new single after we play a little bit of it, what inspired it, and tell our Soulful Sunrisers to listen to it and download it. Niall, please play a little bit of Love Wins Every Time.

0: it down a little bit. What do you think? What inspired that amazing song, Your Balladeer? Love wins every time.
1: So the lyrics are, you're painting heaven with motion. You took the dust and turned it into devotion. Well, only God can do that. Mm. And we always keep the faith, we always keep the joy. It's a love song and it's a romantic song, but it's about being faithful and being true to humanity, I think.
0: Absolutely. It's a gorgeous song. Congratulations on your latest single. I mean, wow, what a feat, you know, just continuing to work in your beautiful book, your memoir, This Is It, Marvelous and Getting Better. Why was it important for you to write this book along with Kevin Taylor? And what is the message you want people to walk away with when they're reading this book in their book club or at night or throughout the day?
1: Well, I wasn't really thinking about it, and everybody who might get this book needs to think about, too, for your own family, to document your history, your personal history. At a certain point, my daughter said, Ma, everybody got a book but you.
0: That's amazing how, you know, your daughter, Charlie, am I correct?
1: Yes.
0: Continues to inspire you and put you out there, right? Because that's what we need also, is someone to inspire us and have us, like, literally, like, live for. You know, you live for yourself, but your legacy is everything.
1: Well, and also, you shouldn't live for yourself.
0: Mm.
1: You will. Hopefully, if you've got a healthy ego and you're healthy, you'll take care of yourself. But then you should go outside of yourself and see what you can do for other people. And I think people like me who have achieved and received so much, you have a responsibility to look outside of yourself. But children will help you do it.
0: Yes, they'll tell you how it is. I want to, the little time I have before I have you close us out, I want to do a couple of rapid fire, real innocent, quick ones. Are you a morning person or a night owl?
1: I'm a morning person.
0: One song that still moves your soul every time you hear it?
1: Lean on Me.
0: You're Lean on Me?
1: Yes.
0: Okay, we have to play a little bit more because we put that in the medley. And it's interesting, when I told people you were coming on, they said, please have her, please play Lean on Me. So now you have to play a little bit of Lean on Me for the outro. One word. Oh, you ask and you receive. Go ahead, Niall, bring it up a little bit.

0: your voice, Miss Moore, your voice just lulls and calms me down. One, you're welcome. One word people use to describe Melba Moore that you hope is always true.
1: Well, kind, I hope.
0: Kind. And what still brings you joy at the tender age of 80?
1: Getting up. For joy, fun, you know.
0: Getting up. I want to turn this over to you. If there's a message or something that I didn't ask you with the limited time that we have with you that you want to share with our audience on Progressive Black Talk Radio 900 AM 96.1 FM, what would that be, Ms. Moore? This is your time. Talk to our audience. What is your message?
1: In the small amount of time that we've had, I think we've covered a multitude of things. The main thing is that we care about and take care of each other with whatever talents and personal abilities or attitudes that we had, that it's one of caring about other people.
0: And would I be, I don't know, overstepping if I asked you to sing a little something?
1: Yeah, you would, because I haven't... No idea what it's going to sound like.
0: And we want to make sure we protect the integrity of it. Thank you for that. Right away. You're like, yeah, you would. Well, how can people connect? I know they could go to your website. And how can they connect any upcoming shows?
1: All right. Well, the website is IamMelbaMoore.com. And what is this?
0: Yes, I know Instagram is Melba. Melba One More, I know that much. Yeah. At Melba One More is Instagram.
1: Streaming anything, you can find me.
0: Yeah, and if you go to the Instagram, Melba, at Melba One More, you could go straight to get the bio, booking information, download, all those things are there, the bio. It has been such a pleasure and honor to have you on our show this morning, encouraging us to have joy, be kind, and also to take care of one another and ourselves as we give you your flowers. You are certainly legendary, inspirational, and I'm telling you, you changed my life when I saw you on Broadway. So thank you so much for that, and peace and love to you and your family. Take care, Ms. Moore. Thanks again for sharing your morning with us.
1: Thank you.
0: 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We'll be right back after these messages. Don't go anywhere.
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14: Here's your latest extended weather forecast for the Philadelphia area. Partly sunny and very warm today. A little bit less humid. The high gets up to 89. We start the evening mostly cloudy, but with gradual clearing overnight, the low 70. And then tomorrow looks sunny and warm for our Saturday. Again, just some moderate humidity and the high 88. Partial sun for Sunday, though with a good chance of showers or thunderstorms, the high 86. Then Monday, partly sunny again, more possible showers, the high 88. Tuesday and Wednesday both look sunny and warm with highs in the upper 80s. A slight chance of showers again for Thursday when we might possibly hit 90 again. Once again for today, partly sunny and 89. I'm Randy Chepigan with your...
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0: 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I'm Karen Taylor Bass. My producer is Niall J, as you heard in the beginning. And it is Friday, Fun Friday. So we didn't get a chance to shake it out yet because we had the amazing, you don't even understand what that meant, Melba Moore, legendary icon Melba Moore on Soulful Sunrise this morning. And Roshana, we played your song Lean On Me. I hope that was amazing and you heard it. Okay, so let's just bring ourselves into this space so we can go back a little bit. So I'm going to ask my producer to surprise me with a song that we can literally just come into and center ourselves. So sit nice and tall on your chair. Think about your word of the day. I'm channeling legend, right? That was my word of the day because we had our guest on. That was legendary. So sit nice and tall. Roll your shoulders back. Give me 3, 2, and 1 and bring the arms up. Now we're going to make butterflies today. And all that means is you're going to go all the way up. Bring your fingertips to the sky and come on down. And just as if you're about to take off, fly. Every time you inhale, bring your arms up, hold. Bring your navel to spine. Slowly exhale, bring the arms down. You go a little faster if you want, like a butterfly. I want us to soar on this day as we tap into our legendary powers. Now hold the fingertips all the way to the sky and bring the legs up, right? Point your toes away, come forward as if you're going to touch those toes, but you're not. Bring the legs up a little bit more. Feel that stretch in the lower spine and your back. And now act like you are paddling in the water, moving your arms and legs. This is a beautiful stretch in the morning. Give me 5, 4, 3, 2, 1. Open. Now close elbows, connect, palms connect. Now, what's our music that you got for us for this beautiful little exercise?
15: Yeah, I will play, you can play some Stevie Wonder at.
0: Okay. So with our palms together, cemented, and our elbows, I want you to brush. So one side, you're going to twist. all the way to the other side. And this is Stevie Wonder.
15: Oh, my apology. This is a cover from...
0: Oh, this is the new Stevie Wonder. Gen Z Stevie Wonder?
15: I remember one of the shows we did.
0: We did George Michael and Mary J.
15: Yeah.
0: That's okay. We can still play. This is ass. So, guys, we just have our elbows and palms, and we're twisting. So think about this as you are cleansing the body this morning. Give me 5, 4, 3, 2, and 1. Interlace the fingers here. Bring them up. Stretch. Bring the arms, the hands behind. Fold it here. Interlace the nape of the neck. And you're going to open the elbows. Open up the chest so wide. Elbows are in opposite direction. Literally feel that opening. Drop your head in the middle of the palm, your palm right here. Feel that. Let go and exhale. Slow it down here. Relax the neck. Let the heart do what it needs to do and the lungs. Slowly bring your chin to chest. Slowly take the fingers open and bring them to the side and push. Turn the palms up and just move your arms up and down. Up and down, up and down. 3 and 2. Reach, hold, and 1. Bring it down. Yes, and just rotate the wrist. 5, 4, 3, 2, 1. Reverb. 1, 2, 3, 4, 5. Let go. All right. This is the season. We are in the bridge time. Right here, you can bring it down, the music, Nile. August is the bridge between summer and fall. And, you know, I've been saying all month long that you have the opportunity to set the tone for what you want. On this August day, guess what? We're in the middle of the month already, technically August 14th. And I want you to think about being in the middle of the month. What is it that you want to accomplish and you are certain that you are going to apply with consistency to get there? Listening to Miss Melba Moore, 80 years young, talk about kindness and working and how her daughter has inspired her. 80 years old and looking fly as ever with her pearls. So I want you to remember that age is just that, age. It doesn't mean anything. You're only as young as you feel and what you do. She talked about eating, moving the body, and having kindness. And when she needed help, her manager was like, we're going to reach out to people. And Cat Williams answered the call and was like, don't even worry about all that stuff. Don't even reach out to anybody else. I got you. Don't you want to hear an I gotcha? Are you tired of doing this all by yourself and you're like somebody's going to be your guardian angel and say, I got you? This is what August is. It's setting the intention to know what you need next and who is going to be there for your I gotcha. Nile, are you vibrating to what I'm saying? Like, are you understanding? Like, I'm talking about we're right here in the bridge right now between summer and fall. And we have the opportunity to set the stage of how we want this to unfold. We could really, really play small or we could really, really play big. She said $75,000 to get a Hollywood Walk of Fame star. To have that cemented as your legacy forever. When people walk on it, they'll say, Melba Moore, 75K. And someone had her back. Nile, thoughts on someone having your back in your community or a stranger that you don't know that well but answers the call, opens the door for you. Isn't that what we talk about on the show, like legends? Like, isn't that like a legend move?
15: Absolutely, 100%. And I feel like it's like really important to have people like that in your corner that, you know, show up for you, you know, when you need it the most. Because I feel like oftentimes, I mean, especially if you are like a person who is a very high achiever and, you know, you feel like you can do, you know, everything on your own and you're just like, oh, I don't need anybody. I can do X, Y, and Z by myself. But at the end of the day, like, you know, we all need people, you know, we all need community. And it's like really important to be able to lean on those people when, you know, things hit the fan, because, you know, life can throw a lot of different curveballs at us. And like, I don't care how successful somebody claims to be, like, nobody does it strictly just by themselves, and that's it. You know, we all have, you know, mentors and people in our lives that, you know, we look up to, whether that's a mother figure or any father figure that you may have or have had, you know, when you were growing up in your life. And to the point that you made about Melba Moore, about it costing $75,000 to get her that star and that somebody came through for her, like, you know, I feel like that, like, examples like that is really what community is all about. It's what showing up is all about. And and just also just like leading with your actions and not just with your words too, right?
0: Yeah.
15: You know, I just think a lot of instances like that is just really like what it means to like be able to lean on your village when, you know, times get tough. And, you know, you just like, and I mean, it doesn't always look like giving somebody $75,000, of course, but like,
0: right, but it's so many different ways.
15: Right, exactly.
0: And to think she has that song, Lean On Me, and I'm going to read from her book, This Is It, Marvelous and Getting Better, Melba Moore with Kevin E. Taylor. She says, on page 158, my faith, because at the end of the day, this is so critical about faith. My faith helps me to work with people because nobody works for me, but I don't work for them either. We are working together and walking together for a vision. That's true for all of us. I want more, but we cannot do that. We cannot do that doing things the same. In order to have new moments and new magic, we have to be willing to grow. We have to bring our gifts to the table and see if we are called to work together and be commissioned to do something new. We help each other to build, and that encourages me to see things from new points of view. There is something that is really important in this new era of access and social media and new media and young people who can send you a track online and record your vocals without even being in the same studio or city. As they said on Glory, it takes the wisdom of the elders and the young people's energy. But she doesn't stop there, Soulful Sunrisers and Niles. She says, and we all hear this all the time, but as we bridge between summer and September, the fall, what you want, she says, faith without works is dead. I am a woman of strong faith, but I'm also a woman who has a strong worth ethic. Those together produce what I pray will be my legacy, but my legacy is every day, every performance, and every time. Wow. How powerful is that? Faith, community. She talks about generational, intergenerational help, right? Like at 80, she recognizes, Miss Melba Moore recognized, she still needs the younger generation, but she has something that they also need. So there's equity and everybody has a stake in this. She says, it takes the wisdom of the elders and the young people's energy. And just think how the music has changed. Access. We don't have to be in the same state, the same city, the same building to record, to make music together anymore. I'm blown away, Niall. I'm not going to lie to you, because I believe that is the oldest guest I've had on Soulful Sunrise, 80 years old. With such poise and wisdom, that's dope. Like, that's right. Dope and so inspiring when you think of what is the one thing you feel that you need. I know for me, before you answer, consistency, right? I believe I'm a very consistent person. I have to be. But hearing her, it just fueled me to even be more consistent, if that makes any sense.
15: Yeah, I definitely feel that consistency is definitely key in you know, every aspect of life, whether you're talking about any relationships, friendships, relationships with your family, significant others, you know, work ethic, you know, it goes on and on. For me, I would say, I guess, like, one thing that I need in terms of just like community is just you know, just be able to show up, you know, when I need you to. You know, we don't necessarily have to talk on the phone every single day. We don't got to text every single day. I know that, you know, all of us are busy. Life be life, and we got things going on. We got things that we're dealing with. So we don't have to talk all the time. But, you know, just, you know, like when you, like when I need you the most, if I'm like going through something, if I just need somebody to talk to about, you know, whatever, you know, just whatever the case is. Like, just like when I need somebody to be a friend for me, I just, you know, want you to be available, you know, whenever that time comes. So I would say that's like the biggest thing for me.
0: Yeah. And I mean, why not? You know, why not? And I think that's what we were reminded, this, to me at least, this show, having a legend on the show, was the formula doesn't change. You know what I mean? Like, the formula to success doesn't change. You need to believe in yourself. You have to understand that there will be highs and lows. You have to be kind to yourself and to others. There has to be something greater than you that you aspire or want to, I don't know, do for, right? For her, it's her daughter, Charlie, for Melba Moore. But also faith, having faith, fill your cup, so that no matter what, you get a guardian angel like Cat Williams to step in and cement your legacy. Because oftentimes there's a difference between a mentor and an advocate, right? A mentor is the person that is going to show you the ropes, but the advocate is the person that's there, that's in the room that you're not yet invited in. And so Cat Williams was an advocate. He was in a space and had the monetary means to say, I got you. I'm going to shepherd this deal and you don't have to worry about anything else. And so I just say, let's continue to live our lives fully and show up and let everything else take care of itself. Like, less worrying and let life take care of itself for us. Because if you've done the work, like she's saying, with consistency and joy, then you could only be rewarded. I mean, that's what my take, that's what I got out of this. Right?
15: Now yeah, I go, co-sign. I feel you. Oh no, I didn't know if you were okay, but yeah, I 100% agree.
0: I want to play a little bit of the song that I was asking if you have that. One of my favorite songs, whichever one you have, Fallen or A Little Bit More. A Little Bit More is her duet with Freddie Jackson, was actually one of my favorite songs. If you can play that, I would really appreciate it. I think that's a great way to honor legend that we had the opportunity to speak with this morning.

0: Oh, I just love this song. Just a little bit more. Music, that voice, and then to think about Broadway and being the first black actress to replace a white actress in the play Hair, and then going on to Pearlie, you know, working with the likes of the great Ozzie Davis and Ruby Dee, the late, you know, Eartha Kitt in Timbuktu, Jeffrey Holder, like it goes on and on and on. You know, I do believe sometimes we don't give legends their flowers because we're always on to something new and something fresh. But there has to be space when life is lifing that we remember the foundation of where and how, who set the tone for us. And that's why this interview was so important to me, because my goodness, when you see somebody on stage on Broadway and it's 1987 and now it's 2026, you don't forget how they made you feel in that moment. And that to me is what a legend does. They don't forget, like you don't forget the feeling that you have in their space. And I hope everyone gets an opportunity to experience a legend in their lives to change and make them feel special, even if they have not even seen them. Because she didn't know me in 1987, and I just met Miss Moore for the first time. So I want everyone to have that experience. This is Soulful Sunrise, Progressive Black Talk Radio, 900 AM, 96.1 FM, streaming live on Facebook, Twitch, Word Radio app, and wordradio.com. We'll be right back to do our plank and close out the show after these messages. Don't go anywhere.
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0: Welcome back, Sunrisers. Welcome back on this Friday, August 14th, 2026. This is a pre-tape. My producer is Niall Jay, and this is Progressive Black Talk Radio, 900 AM, 96.1 FM, streaming live on Facebook, Twitch, Word Radio app, and wordradio.com. So if you're hearing my voice, it is Friday. It is the last day of my vacation. I should be back on Monday, unless they have other plans for me. We'll find out. But I should be back. So where do you know, we had Melba Moore on this morning, who was so inspiring. It's been a week of amazing programming. I hope you feel that way. I hope every show just edified you and gave you exactly what you needed. We're going to plank in a few. I want to do some rapid fire with my producer this morning, since he's been holding it down for all these pre-tapes. Niall, I so appreciate you, you know, just being able to fit me into your schedule, your long work day, and do these pre-tapes. So thank you very much. I appreciate you.
12: No problem. No problem at all.
0: So a couple of quick rapid fire. Some of them I asked Miss Moore. I'm going to ask you. So are you a morning person or a night owl?
12: I would say I'm more of a night owl.
0: One song that still moves you every time you hear it is like the first time.
12: That's a great question.
0: Rapid fire.
12: I like the cover by Ruben Studdard of Superstar.
0: Not the original, but Ruben Studdard's version.
12: Yeah, I really like that one a lot. Yep.
0: Okay. One word that people would use to describe you that you hope is true.
12: I mean, that's partially true, but yeah.
0: Well, what's the word?
12: Quiet.
0: Oh, quiet. You said partially true. There's somebody else.
12: there's some truth to that.
0: Oh, okay. You're one of those people that got to get to first, right?
12: Yeah, I'm a very introverted person, so yeah.
0: Yeah. If I told you that I was an introvert, would you believe me?
12: No.
0: No, I used to be. No, seriously, I was an introvert for a very long time.
12: Really?
0: But I realized it wasn't helping, so I had to be an extrovert.
12: Interesting. Okay.
0: When I was younger, I was an introvert. Like, you know, I was in the room. You probably didn't really know I was in the room. And I realized that wasn't going to help me in life. So I decided to just start to speak up more and take up more space, to the point where people are like, can you go sit down?
12: That's what's up, though. I don't think that's a bad thing.
0: It's not a bad thing. You always want to make your presence felt. That's what I feel, right? Mm-hmm. What still brings you joy, Niall, at this point in your life? What you can count on a bad day to lift your spirit?
12: I would say just having a good meal. Like if I know that I have a long work day and that I'm working late, but normally when I cook, I always cook for like 2 meals. I don't have to cook on consecutive days. And one of the favorite things I like to cook is salmon. And if I know about, I got salmon in the fridge, I can just heat it up in the oven with some rice, some, you know, string beans. It's just something to look forward to, you know, after a long day, just to like one of your favorite
0: meals. Good meal.
12: Yeah, so I would say that.
0: I hope you're buying wild-caught salmon and not just farm-raised salmon.
12: Yeah, the thing is, like, with, like, the grocery store I go to, so I live in the Northeast. There's a shop right out there on Roosevelt Boulevard. And it's kind of 50-50. Sometimes they have the sockeye wild caught, which is my preference. Other times they don't. They either have like the Atlantic salmon or the Faroe Island salmon, which is a slightly better version than the farm raised Atlantic.
13: Okay.
12: Sometimes they do, sometimes they don't, but it's like 50-50.
13: Okay. Luck of the draw. And then your favorite book.
12: I'm not much of like a book reader like that, but
13: are you like an Audible or what do you call it?
12: No, so like just in general, like book reading is not really a hobby of mine. But I do remember when I was in high school, there was this book that they had us read over the summer. It was called Copper Sun by Sharon Draper. It was it's a realistic fiction about the slave trade and how. A lot of slaves had to not, because I mean, when we talk about slaves as escaping from the plantation, we always talk about them following the North Star and going north. But even though a lot of slaves did do that, a lot of them also escaped to the South because Florida wasn't a U.S. colony at the time. It was owned by Spain. So a lot of them actually went down south to, you know, seek freedom. And that's something that a lot of people don't really talk about like that, but that book really does speak to that. So yeah, I would say that was one of my like favorite books that I, at least that I can remember that I've read. But yeah.
13: And you know what, I didn't ask you, because since we're both Marvel and DC comic fans, did you see Spider-Man? Because when this airs, Spider-Man would have been out. Did you see Spider-Man the movie, The Brand New Day?
12: Right. So I'm a huge Marvel fan, but I purposely did not see that on the day that it came out. And the reason for that is because I'm the type of person, like, I really don't like being around large crowds of people, especially when I'm trying to watch a movie. So I normally wait about like 2 to 3 weeks for it to die down.
13: Goodness.
12: So yeah, I've like been that way like my whole life. Like,
13: wow.
12: I don't like too many people. Then it's like, if like I'm trying to listen to it and they're cheering, and you mean like that's just not really my vibe like that. I just like a non-crowded movie theater where I can chill, focus, and like just really be locked into everything that's going on, because like Spider-Man was one of my favorite superheroes like growing up. So I just really want to be locked in, so I just want to make sure that there's as less distractions as possible. So yeah.
13: So you did not see it. Well, I'm not going to spoil it for you. I saw it over the weekend. It was packed. Absolutely.
12: I'm sure it was.
13: Right. It was incredible. I have to tell you, it was really good. It paced very well. The ending, chef kiss. But you know, I'm not going to spoil it since you're not going to see it till another 2-3 weeks. So, but you will enjoy it. But it was packed. And what I saw it at 11:45 at night on a Friday night.
12: Really?
13: Wow. Yes. And I got out of the theater like around 2:20, because you know it takes like the movie starts 20 minutes after the time.
12: Right.
13: But people were in their PJs, their blanket, their bonnets, families. Like, it was just really great to see the theater so packed. And so the past couple, I saw The Odyssey. It was packed in IMAX. I saw This Now. So I would say that there is Gen Z. You guys are leading the charge for the movie industry to be, you know, revitalized, because these movies have been packed. So you will not be disappointed with Spider-Man. And if you're ready, we can do a plank.
12: All right, cool. Yeah, I'm ready for the plank.
13: Yep. 60-second plank?
12: Mm-hmm.
13: All right, here we go, Soulful Sunrisers. We're going to hit the ground. Here we go. 1 minute on the clock. Okay, let me get myself together. I'm ready when you're ready.
12: Okay, we can start right now.
13: And make sure that your shoulder does not come over your wrist. Take a nice inhale, exhale, relax.

give yourself grace and gratitude on this beautiful Friday. Turn the palms up and exhale. Slowly come up, bring the arms together. Palms come together, elbows. Bring the thumb to the third eye between the eyebrows and just give yourself grace and a kind word. Exhale here. Yes. Oh, I love it. I love this song. I love this. What a beautiful show today, if I do say so myself. What it is that time. Almost there, Soulful Sunrisers. So this is Friday. Make certain that you have the best weekend. You do something for you. Check in on your community. Remember, August is the bridge between summer and fall. So you want to make sure summer's not over yet. Go out on with a bang. And what I learned today, I want to thank Ms. Melba Moore for sharing. You know, I just couldn't call her Melba, Niall. First of all, I don't even know her, A. B, she's 80 years old. She is my elder and a legend, so she had to be Ms. Moore. So what I learned from Ms. Moore, I want to thank her for sharing not only her extraordinary gifts, but her incredible testimony of resilience, reinvention, and the importance of faith. Her journey reminds us that success is wonderful, but perseverance is what truly leaves a legacy, being able to persevere. Congratulations to her once again on her success, her new single, Love Wins Every Time, her new book, This Is It, Marvelous in Getting Better, the Melba Moore book, memoir, her Hollywood Walk of Fame, knowing that Cat Williams came in and said, I got you. How many of us want to, I got you? And for continuing to inspire generations through her voice and her life. It was an absolute honor to talk with her this morning on Soulful Sunrise. I'm encouraging all of my sunrisers and reminding you to move your body, nourish your mind, honor your soul. And until the next time we meet, have a beautiful Soulful Sunrise. Take us out with Bill Withers, Niall. Have a great weekend, everyone. Happy Friday.

0: This is Freedom Journeys, celebrating the lives of 250 phenomenal Philadelphians.
1: My name is Dorothy Wilkie. I was born in Philadelphia, and I danced since I was a little kid. I always loved dancing.
2: My name is John Wilkie, born in Philadelphia in 1941. Social dancing was the first thing that came into my life. A friend of mine around the corner used to play drums. That's the first time I heard the drums, so I used to follow him around, and I started learning from him how to play drums. And then I met Bobby Crowder later.
1: He was my first teacher. Baba Robert Crowder. He started Kulu Mele. Kulu Mele means the voice of our ancestors. I became a dancer in Kulu Mele, and then I became dance captain. 1975, I was an artistic director. I had been leading the group for like 55 years. Now, I couldn't do anything without him because he's my drummer. So everything I did, he was my support.
2: You can't have African dance without the drum. The drum is the heartbeat of the whole thing. Haitian, Ghanaian, Cuban, West African, all different drums. And they all had their patterns. And you have to learn them correctly, you know, unless you just be making noise. We went to West Africa for West African drums.
1: I had the opportunity to travel to Senegal, Ghana, Guinea.
2: We put our time in to learn it correctly.
1: It gave me culture. We also have a children's class. We do traditional African and West African dance, and we do Afro-Cuban dance, and we also have social hip-hop dance we offer as well.
2: We lived in the projects about 10 years, and I taught people in the projects on the benches and everything. They became good drummers. The students that didn't go, when they graduated, if they didn't go out of town, they came to Kulu Mele. A lot of young people could take it or leave it, you know. They got hip-hop, they got this, they got that, for to keep them interested and let them know that this is part of you, this is yours too. 250 years, and you know, I mean, that's a miracle. You know, that African-American got it because they took it from us. And if they caught you playing or singing or trying to practice your culture, they would hurt you.
1: We opened the doors and paved the way for different companies to form their own group and continue to learn and keep the culture alive.
0: You've been listening to Freedom Journeys, celebrating the lives of 250 phenomenal Philadelphians. This vignette was brought to you by the Philadelphia Parking Authority.
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here because you know something. What you know you can't explain. But you feel it. You felt it your entire life. That there's something wrong with the world. 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

0: Good morning, Word family. I am your guest host, Kia Bradford Gurry, filling in for Solomon Jones. I always love Solomon's intro. It just makes me get up. So I hope that you guys are up with us today. We're here on 900 AM, 96.1 FM, WRD, streaming live on Facebook and the Word app radio. Again, you're listening to Kia Bradford Gurry, filling in for host Solomon Jones. And I have my producer, Niall J, filling in for Faheem Gurry. So today, we don't have Solomon, but we've got a hot show for you on Wake Up With Word. We have Rukia Lumumba, the executive director of the People's Advocacy Institute, who joins us to discuss the Mississippi redistricting hearings. We have curator poet Zenobia Lundy, who talks to us about the Harlem Book Fair, and City Commissioner Omar Sabir on Philadelphia drop boxes and how we can raise the voting age rate of 18-year-old Pennsylvanians, and Tech Life Steph gives us her tech tip of the week. Terry, I'm a little tongue-tied right now. I don't know why, but I always have to get into the mix. But maybe when we're talking about a little bit of these headlines or things that are going on in the news, I can get myself together because this is pretty early for me.
1: You're sounding great. Good morning, Word family, and happy Friday. Kira, so good

0: R&B is my first love because my parents listen to R&B every day, all day. You get up, the radio's on.
1: Yes.
0: We used to have an AM radio. It was the only black-owned radio in Massachusetts called WILD. And WILD only played on the AM station, so my mother would make sure she put it on in the morning so we can maximize the day, because I think it went off with the when the sun went down.
1: Yeah, so word fam, Kiera and I were talking last night about today's show.
0: Yes.
1: And I was like, Kiera, did you hear about that 50 R&B list?
0: Yes.
1: She was like, no, what's happening? I said, Essence just dropped the 50 best R&B songs of all time.
0: That's right.
1: And that's when I learned that Kiera was an R&B head, because she just went off.
0: And so, as a tribute to the Essence 50 top 50 list of all time, now Jay will be playing some songs from that list periodically in and out of the show, but we want you to call in, please, and let us know if you have some top R&B hits of all time that may not be on the Essence 50 of R&B list. We will tell you if they are, if you do call in, but please call in, because I want to hear what you have to say about R&B and your love for R&B, because again, I think we'll be kindred spirits there. If I hear a song that I loved, I can't even stop. Help! I have to sing it. I have to do something. I have to dance. It's in my mind. So let's get this day started. Let's make sure that we have some upbeat momentum as we go through some of these things.
1: Yeah, now I'm going to hook us up throughout the show.
0: Yes.
1: Yeah.
0: I hope you come correct with this top 50.
2: I got you.
1: Under pressure.
2: I'm going to play a little something.
0: All right.
1: And then we're going to give away the number one song at the end of the show. So
0: right.
1: Make sure everybody's listening for the number one R&B song of all time,
0: yes,
1: according to Essence Magazine.
0: Yes, let's do it. But Terry, as we now have to get into a little bit more serious discussion, there's a lot of headlines in the news this morning, and of course all week, but mostly really talking about some of the issues that we're facing and confronting currently and what we do about them. You want to start it off, Terry?
1: Yeah, let's start it off with headline number one. Pennsylvania sues TikTok, alleging addictive algorithms and age-appropriate content. The Pennsylvania Attorney General demands that the company take steps to protect minors from becoming addicted to the app.
0: Yeah. So, you know, this is probably one of my favorite stories. And I mean, if I can say it, I sure can. I'm sure. I ran for Attorney General in 2024, and this was one of my policy platforms, was to deal with the addictive and harmful algorithms of the social media platforms that use metadata has discovered, that has extreme consequences. Their marketing and their business model is to keep people addictive. And how do we do that? Endless scrolls. You know, when you have a app that you can keep scrolling forever, it doesn't have any expiration date, that keeps you addictive. And then that allows more commercials and marketing to kind of pay for those things. So it really has had a profound impact on the mental health, the psyche. Even if kids don't realize that their mental health is being impacted by it, their behaviors are being dictated by some of the things that they're continuing to be fed on TikTok. And I think this has been a major problem for our social media expansion, for our technology expansion, because, you know, you have people in Washington that are lobbying to make sure that there are no regulations that stop this business model, because it is lucrative and it is truly, really, I think, funding campaigns across the United States. So, I mean, it's something that we really should be thinking about critically. I definitely know when I was running, I was studying the statistics on how many children who look at TikTok a day, how long they look on TikTok a day. There was an average of 12 hours a day.
1: I'm sorry, say that sentence again. It was an average of 12
0: hours
1: a day that children would stay on TikTok?
0: Children between the age of 12 and 16 would at least scroll half of the day on TikTok at midnight, when they wake up at night, when they wake up in the morning, if they wake up out of their sleep for whatever reason, they grab their phone, they go to TikTok.
1: Waiting for SEPTA,
0: waiting for anything, sitting at school, waiting for the bell to ring, whatever it is, the average amount of time that was spent on TikTok was nearly half the day.
1: So if the AG was to win, how do you monitor the area of Pennsylvania that TikTok wouldn't be used?
0: So it's probably a narrowed conversation, but it's probably they're joining in on other lawsuits that are happening around the country, because AGs, that's the beauty of the Attorney General.

0: General's office. You really get to band together with people to deal with deceptive business practices or business practices that are harmful or discriminatory. Most attorneys generals band together for a nationwide lawsuit that then creates all kinds of remedies, whether it's that TikTok is going to have to put in some mechanisms that are protective, whether or not that we have like age appropriate requirements that you have to press, whether or not if you're on there too long, it shuts down. These are things that are going on in actually other countries like China. Mm-hmm. You know, kids who are of a certain age are only able to be on to social media platforms for a certain amount of hours a day. But our kids here in the United States are able to get access to everything, scroll how long they want, and it is becoming very detrimental. So I am glad to see that Pennsylvania is joining some kind of a progressive type of opportunity to deal with some of these business practices that have been harmful to our kids' psyche for a very long time. I mean, it should have happened yesterday. Again, when I was running in 2023, 2024, I was talking about it, and this was going to be one of my strong priorities.
1: It's awesome. When I saw that AG news, it made me think of this headline. I was a little shocked, a little related. Florida Attorney General threatens the WNBA players with criminal charges over hard fouls.
0: Ah.
1: So attorney generals even have the power to arrest someone for a hard foul, like an athlete of a hard foul. Are they looking at that as assault?
0: So it seems like they are, and it seems like they have jurisdiction because it's a WNBA, it's a business, and it's a business that actually has more than five people. And that's generally the jurisdiction of the Attorney General. When there is a business that has a certain amount of people, the Attorney General has jurisdiction to deal with whatever the issues are that relate to harm, that relate to fraud, and that relate to anything that has to do with discrimination under under the state constitution or United States Constitution. And so this is where the Attorney General is flexing its muscles and seeing kind of the business of the WNBA being included or being connected to filing and being kind of rough. You know, I think that Caitlin Clark has been getting a lot of roughhousing these days. And I'm not so sure if this is a little bit about protection for your stars and your favorites. Mm-hmm. But this is where, you know, we're going to start seeing people come in and really deal with the WNBA. I think it's kind of ridiculous, right?
1: Well, I think it's ridiculous, too. And the attorney generals, I understand what you're saying, that they look after businesses. But it looks like he would be suing the player.
0: He's not suing the player. That is a charge. But he could fine the WNBA if they don't adopt better policies and stricter standards, right?
1: Gotcha.
0: So these are things that are they'll be coming down the line. And so I know that Florida, the Attorney General, I don't believe that they are the prosecuting authority for the whole case. I think they're like Pennsylvania, where you have district attorneys and then an attorney general. Places like New Jersey, the attorney general is the prosecutor there. Mm-hmm. Places like there's another place where attorney general. Oh, Delaware. Okay. Attorney general is the prosecutor. So Florida is not. They have state's attorneys. So the fact that the attorney general is going here versus the state's attorney, maybe because the WNBA, they play in different areas. They do different things. And so the jurisdiction attaches to the business that's in the state versus where it happens.
1: Gotcha. Okay. I think we have time for one more headline before we go to break.
0: Yeah.
1: All right. Number two. Hospitals are pushing for upfront payments as patient deductibles and out-of-pocket costs rise.
0: Mm.
1: So, Kier, I have to have a certain amount for a down payment or an upfront payment before I can be seen at the hospital or get surgery or something of that nature?
0: I know. You know, usually they ask me for my deductible later when I get the service, right?
1: Right.
0: It either comes in the mail or I have to stand at the desk and you know, pay whatever I need to pay. But the copay, you know, that's always generally up front. We get it. But a deductible, first of all, you may not even know what a deductible is.
1: I know.
0: I know people that have gone into a hospital or gone into some kind of medical facility, they get some kind of service, and then they get a bill for like $1,000, and like, wait a minute, I have insurance. And so these deductibles are fluctuating based on the healthcare plans that either employers are choosing or the healthcare costs because of the differences in what the federal government has done.
1: So these are hospitals pushing for this.
0: Yes.
1: For this upfront payment. Can the law step in any way and say, hey, business, like Attorney General, hey, right, business, we don't want you doing that to to your customers or constituents, don't ask for an upfront fee.
0: Yeah. So I don't know if you remember when me and James Peterson were hosting for Solomon Jones when he was away for a week, we had Attorney General Keith Ellison on. And Keith Ellison explained to us what he was doing in his great state of Minnesota as the Attorney General is that he was pushing hospitals to ensure that they take every patient and not use their medical debt against him. And actually, he got that enshrined into law. He worked with the legislature, and he got that enshrined into law. You cannot refuse services because people owe debts to the hospital. And so that's the protections that I love to see from our attorney generals when it comes to business practices, especially for much-needed services that people need. So it's just unfortunate that we're dealing with this right now, where hospitals are capitalizing off this issues that people are having with gaining access to health care. I think we're going to see a lot less people going into hospitals for care. They may be going to urgent care. And I don't even know if this is going to be push people into urgent care in such a way that urgent care is going to become overflooded and overcrowded. But I can see that this having a ripple effect.
1: I think home remedies are about to come back.
0: Get the ginger ale. Okay. You better get the ginger ale.
1: Justin.
0: Exactly.
1: Awesome. All right, Kia, I think it's time for a break.
0: All right, but folks.
1: I am so excited when we come back to see what Nile J is cooking up off this Essence top R&B list.
0: Now you're going to have it. Folks, stay with us. I am Kia Bradford Gray filling in for Solomon Jones on 900 AM WRD Wake Up with Word Radio. Stay with us. We're going to come back and have a great show for you.
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6: Friday, everybody. Here is your current weather forecast for the Philadelphia area. Partial sunshine today. Very warm, a little bit less humid. The high gets up to 89. Mostly cloudy to start out with overnight. Then we have gradual clearing. The low gets to 70. And then tomorrow looks like a pretty nice Saturday. Sunny and warm. Again, just moderate humidity and a high of 88. Looks like partial sun for Sunday, but with a good chance of showers or thunderstorms and a high of 86. Once again for today, partly sunny and 89. I'm Randy.
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0: All right. Welcome to Wake Up With Words. This is one of our songs from Essence Top 50 R&B songs of all time. Of course, that was Philly's own Jill Scott. She made it to number 35 on the list. I am not sure where she should be on the list.
1: I'm not mad at 35.
0: Are you not?
1: The 35 best song of all time?
0: You know what?
1: I'm not mad at that.
0: Of all time, you're right. I have to remember that last part. Of all time. So, yeah. Jilly from Philly, we salute you. We love you. And that is the one of the, I love that song. Anytime that song comes on, I just start swaying back and forth because it's just the way whatever is going on in the day.
1: The album, Who Is Jill Scott, Volume 1, I don't know. That year was powerful because I remember my friends and I were like, what's the best album of the year? That or that? Erykah Badu's Mama's Gun? And
0: that,
1: I was like,
0: the Roots? I mean, okay, I'm getting back into hip hop, but still, I mean, I really do think that some of these songs, even though, I mean, you could listen to Jill Scott's first album from beginning to end and not fast forward. I say fast forward, I'm showing my age. Not fast forward or skip or whatever. Any songs from that album. I loved that album.
1: Yeah, number 35, Jill Scott. Can we go 15 through 20 really quick?
0: Yes,
1: just as a reference.
0: But wait, let's ask the listeners to please call in. If you have any thoughts on what should have made or you think should be on Essence Top 50 songs of all time, please call in. The phone number is 215-634-8065. Again, 215-634-8065. We want to hear from you on this Friday morning. We are here and we are kind of reveling in this R&B moment. And so we're going to go through a few more songs that are on the list just to tease you out through the rest of the show.
1: Yes. All right. So this is, once again, Essence Magazine's Top 50 R&B Songs of All Time. Number 20, Michael Jackson, Heaven Can Wait.
0: See, I wouldn't have picked that one for all time.
1: I know, and I think that's the only Michael Jackson song on this list. That's crazy to me.
0: Like, I mean, and even I go before through. I'm an Off the Wall fan, right? Yeah. I mean, come on. Off the Wall is the song. I can hear that right now and really go do some things.
1: Yeah, I love it. Number 19, Jodeci, Forever My Lady.
0: Yeah, you
1: love that album.
0: Yeah, you can't help but sing that song. I don't care what's going on with Jodeci and me. They could have all the drug use they want.
1: I know.
0: Jodeci, you hear Forever My Lady, you're like, all right, I forgive him. I don't care what he was going through.
1: Number 18, Janet Jackson, I Get So Lonely.
0: That one was cool. I think Janet Jackson has a lot more.
1: Yeah, and that's the only Janet song on the list.
0: Yeah, I don't know. Okay, Essence, come on.
1: Number 17, Mary J. Blige, Not Gonna Cry.
0: I mean, that was the song, right? But Mary's got
1: to excel list.
0: Yeah.
1: Soundtrack.
0: Mary's got a catalog, but Not Gonna Cry is one that you can get into.
1: Yeah. Number 16, Tony Tone, Anniversary. Beautiful
0: classic
1: song.
0: Classic.
1: Beautiful
0: never
1: song.
0: It will never go away.
1: And number 15, Fantasia, When I See You.
0: I'm not mad at Fantasia because she came out of the, what was that? What was she
1: American
0: on?
1: Idol. She
0: American
1: beat Jennifer
0: Idol,
1: Hudson
0: say the voice.
1: That year.
0: Yes.
1: Jennifer Hudson came in third place and Fantasia won the whole thing.
0: I know. Isn't it crazy how the people from that American Idol became seriously megastars, whether you were one, two, or top five?
1: Carrie Underwood is killing it. She has the Monday Night NFL song.
0: My goodness.
1: Kelly Clarkson killing it.
0: Right.
1: Ruben Sutter, I see you out there. I saw your video that came out a few weeks ago. Yeah, Ruben Sutter's
0: still
1: out
0: doing
1: here.
0: Something? Okay, Ruben, I didn't see him since, since he won. He had a couple of songs, and then he kind of fell off.
1: Him and Clay Aiken were touring?
0: That's right. And there was another gentleman, I forget his name, oh my goodness, but he was, I think, kind of rock and roll. He blew it big from American Idol.
1: Yes, he became the Queen tour lead singer.
0: I think so.
1: Yes,
0: yeah.
1: When Queen went back out.
0: Yeah, I can't, his name is escaping.
1: American Idol winners win. But like you said, even the losers win.
0: They do. They do. Now, me and my husband got into The Voice. The Voice is something that I really like, but I don't see those folks, those winners, anywhere afterwards. So there's something about American Idol that produce seriously megastars that maybe The Voice needs to pick up. I don't know.
1: I can't keep up with The Voice. America's Got Talent. It's just too many shows out there for me.
0: I know.
1: Now, when you going to go out there? Dude,
0: now,
1: aren't you an MC?
0: What do you have? You have some talent that we should be showcasing right now.
2: I love to sing, but I'm not a great singer.
0: I'm down with that.
2: Yeah, I don't got no hidden talents or anything like that.
1: Oh, you're the super producer.
2: On my sleeve, but
1: that's your superpower.
0: That's your superpower.
1: Yes.
0: Because if you can keep me straight this morning, that's a superpower.
1: All right,
0: Terry, well, let's return to a little bit more news because we got some interesting things that are happening in our community and the surrounding areas.
1: Indeed. Headline number three, New Jersey Republicans see momentum for voter ID law after governor's comments in favor. Governor Sherrill, a Democrat, said last week that she would support a voter ID law in New Jersey if the legislation reached her desk.
0: Now, this is going to be interesting because now I know that the state Republicans are going to jump on this and join. And it just really feels like we're kind of turning the tide right now. I think the issue I have with this is that as we start to move and see more people move into this space of, yes, I don't mind having voter IDs or having IDs, the question is going to become what kind of ID will satisfy and can those IDs be obtained easily by many? That's going to be one of the issues. The other issue is going to be what's going to happen with vote by mail. If we're going to start requiring IDs, what's going to happen with vote by mail? So,
1: no, that's a good point. You can't show your ID if you're dropping off your voter, what is it called, the ballot at the mailbox. So you make a very good point about how this voter ID, this required voter ID, is going to be for people who mail in their ballots.
0: Right. And most people.
1: Very good point.
0: Even vote by mail, you don't have to put it in the U.S. mail. Like we're going to be talking to Omar Sabir. You can drop it in the drop box. So how will they know who's actually dropping that in, who's actually voting?
1: Maybe it's like how you have to note your driver's license or passport number somewhere. Maybe your voter ID will have some type of ID number.
0: Oh, that's right. That is true because driver's license numbers are attached. But everybody may not have a driver's license, but there's some kind of number associated with your ID, right?
1: Yeah, but the point is you're putting another hurdle for people to vote. That's how I look at it.
0: It is. It is. And I know that Governor Sherrill had that whole fiasco where the registration was registering people who are not eligible to vote, and they did find that. The thing is, don't go to the drastic measure.
1: Yeah.
0: Fix the problem, monitor it carefully, but don't just jump the fence and say, hey, we want to make sure that, or I'll support any legislation that requires voter ID. I think it's going to be a huge disenfranchisement with the types of ID that people will be accepted for voting. So I want to keep that a lookout for that and see what happens, because I'm just not so sure that that's the way we should be going.
1: Yeah, I hear you. I'm really interested if and how the Republicans will follow up with that legislation.
0: You know, they're probably already on it. They're probably at a doorstep right now.
1: No, November's coming.
0: Yes.
1: So they probably are on it.
0: Yes. Yep. Governor Sherrill, let's do this.
1: All right, so this next headline cracks me up, and now I actually found this one. I really think the television network A&E loves Philadelphia, because A&E started parking wars at Philadelphia because of the PPA.
0: Yes.
1: And now they're coming back to shadow our SEPTA police officers. Film crews are shadowing SEPTA police officers for an A&E docuseries that will air next year. Videographers and production assistants began shadowing officers 2 weeks ago, filming them conducting their work and showing a quote-unquote lighthearted side to the police force.
0: I'm not mad at that, because I think SEPTA police got so much bad publicity over the years. I mean, people were not going to ride SEPTA. Things would happen on SEPTA and it'd become major news, and it just really made SEPTA look like it was unsafe. And I do know that you go on SEPTA, you see police officers in and out. And so I'm really glad that finally there's something that's going to cast a light on what's going on with them, how they deal with their everyday duties, and just how they deal with people on the platform. I do think they should be commended for the reduction in crime on SEPTA. So I do hope they do talk about that, what the strategies that worked and what was going on.
1: Yeah, and good for SEPTA for bringing down crime on their lines.
0: Because we need, as we keep increasing funding for SEPTA, we're going to need it to be safe, because people are relying on SEPTA. It's just getting too hectic to drive out there.
1: Yeah.
0: I don't know what's happening with traffic, but traffic is getting worse and worse. And I guess, you know what, Terry? You know what I think is going on, too? You're seeing more narrowing of the roads because of bike lanes and other things. And so people are kind of being squeezed into these lanes, from three lanes to one lane or four lanes to two lanes. And that is causing traffic jams. So people are wanting to do things like ride SEPTA,
1: mm-hmm.
0: but not if it wasn't safe. And I know for me, I was watching something, of course, on Facebook, because that's my old age preferred choice of social media. And as I was watching it, they were showing a big, huge rat on a on was the it on train. The L? Yes, oh, it was no. on the train, and people were there was a dog that was playing with it, and I mean people were kicking the rat, and I'm like, see,
1: I can't
0: see, you know, just when I wanted to start to ride SEPTA, possibly this is showing
1: you see
0: me.
1: The shenanigans.
0: Yeah, I can't do it. Yeah. So anyway, but
1: I understand.
0: For all those who want to ride SEPTA, it's much safer, and there's a docuseries coming out, and if we can support that, because Philly definitely needs support for our SEPTA police and what all they do to make our SEPTA train
1: Philly
0: safe.
1: Needs to support any positive thing that's on television about us.
0: That's right.
1: About that.
0: I'm fine with that.
1: Yeah. Now headline that I know you had your eyes on, Kier.
0: Yes.
1: Governor Shapiro offers unenrolled Howard students fast track admissions to Pennsylvania colleges.
0: Now that's an interesting thing, right? Yeah. Because I mean, this was something that made news for students. Now I would say my daughter went to Howard. And I will tell you, as a parent, if you miss a deadline, they will unenroll you. If you do not pay by a certain time, and that's not just with Howard. My son went to Morehouse. That's really getting with most of these HBCUs who enroll students, and then the payments are coming pretty late. Students get enrolled, and then they start their classes, and then they realize by half the semester they cannot afford it. So it's this tug and pull. I don't know if this is going on in the predominantly, you know, what we call the PWIs. I don't know if this is going on there. But I think Governor Shapiro making this move is pretty interesting. I do like it. I do like it that he is fast-tracking this. So basically what he's doing is that he has a package that includes guaranteed in-state tuition of $8,338 annually, up to $900 in waived fees and potential eligibility for an additional financial aid. I mean, that's pretty good, and especially these days with the rising cost in college, to understand that in-state tuition is $8,000.
1: Yeah, that is very nice. I mean, I understand students that had their eyes on Howard didn't plan on packing their bags and coming up to Pennsylvania. But when you have a governor that's saying, we will fast track you so you can still start the semester on time, and we will offer Pennsylvania state tuition to the following schools, you know, state schools, I think that's a pretty good offer.
0: Yeah, which school? I don't know which schools they are offering.
1: State schools, I'm assuming
0: like
1: this
0: Penn
1: tuition.
0: State?
1: Penn State, Millersville, Kutztown.
0: That would be interesting.
1: Shippensburg. I would assume this qualifies for all state universities.
0: That's amazing to go to Penn State
1: for $8,000
0: annually. I mean, you know what? I might draw some of them. Howard students might be dropping off, going over there for a couple years, and
1: they should consider it. If they're aware of this news, they should probably get on somebody's website ASAP and sign up. Because school starts in, what, 2 weeks?
0: Yeah. Or, I mean, for some, like next week.
1: Yeah, my niece is starting at Temple University, and I do think she moves in next week.
0: Oh,
1: so exciting.
0: We got to say congratulations to all the students that are returning to school. I mean, I know it's an exciting moment, especially for college and HBCUs. I remember this is the first year that I don't have to think about going back to school.
1: Like taking your child back to school and getting them
0: anything.
1: Ready?
0: I don't have to think about anything.
1: Good
0: I don't have to
1: you.
0: Think about tuition. I don't have to think about anything. The first year of my entire life, whether it was my own school or my children.
1: But how does that feel being a mama bear and
0: weird.
1: Not...
0: Weird. Weird. I don't know what to do. I'm looking like, I'm checking my email. Did I miss a deadline? Do I have to have housing?
1: No,
0: I can't
1: they're like,
0: believe.
1: No, mom, we good. We
0: I don't,
1: good.
0: I'm free.
1: You got me through.
0: I'm free, guys.
1: Now, have your children come back to the Philadelphia area since graduating college?
0: So, my son has. He's the only one that's come back so far, and he's back only for a short while. He's believing that he's going to be returning to Georgia, Atlanta, Georgia, to go to finish his schooling. He wants to go to med school.
1: Amen.
0: But there are some, you know, challenges right now with access to loans and student loans. So we've got to figure all this out. But with his will, there's a way.
1: I asked if your kids were coming back to the state because I know that was a worry for Pennsylvania for a while, is that students were coming here for school and then leaving the state to go get jobs somewhere else. And they were like, how can we retain people to stay here and work?
0: Yeah.
1: So I'm always interested when people graduate, if they stay or they leave. You know.
0: And it depends on what the market is here in Philadelphia. You know, look, a lot of students are techie. They got, you know, do we have tech companies being built and coming here and, you know, recruiting people? I don't see that here. We do need some kind of understanding of what the job industry is for some of these young kids and how we can match those businesses, Fortune 500 companies, to come on into our city so that we can attract those talents or keep talent.
1: You make a very good point. It does depend on what industry you want to work in and what market you should live in to, you know, succeed in that
0: But
1: industry.
0: I love Philadelphia. I'm telling you, Philadelphia has been good to me, and my kids love Philadelphia. They are Philadelphians. My daughter's in Miami, so, you know, she's having a great time out there. So I don't know when we're going to get her back.
1: Did you see the headline last week that said Miami is now more expensive than New York City?
0: Oh, I believe it. Because she's always calling me for money because she can't afford her life. But you know what? It's Miami, so figure this out. She's doing Teach for America out there.
1: Good for her.
0: I know. I love that.
1: I hope she's enjoying Miami. I would have a blast down there.
0: Is she? I need to go to Miami.
1: Good for you, girl.
0: But Terry, let's go back to some little levity. Is the Essence R&B 5?
1: I love that. The 50 list?
0: Yes.
1: All right, let's do it. All right, so 14. Teddy Pettigrass, Love TKO.
0: I'm mad at that. I mean, everybody loves that. I think young people can sing that right now. Let it go.
1: Everybody from Philadelphia should know who Teddy Pettigrass is and Love TKO.
0: Absolutely.
1: Yeah. Number 13, Sade, No Ordinary Love.
0: Yeah.
1: People love Sade, Kier.
0: Still, she is timeless.
1: Timeless, her music, her band.
0: Yes.
1: Everything about her, her lyrics.
0: Yes.
1: And she's so chill.
0: She is.
1: And she looks great for her age. She's aging great.
0: I haven't seen her lately, but every time I see her, I think I don't know if it was AI or whatever. I'm not so sure which is the real her. So I want to see a picture. I have to go in and look at a picture of her, like, today without filters. I want to see what Sade looks like today.
1: Love it. Number 12, Mariah Carey, We Belong Together. Mariah Carey has hits on hits on hits, so I don't know how they picked just one song from her.
0: I know. I mean, look, always Vision Be My Baby. Love.
1: Oh, Vision of Love, her first single.
0: I got goosebumps thinking about that because that was my song. I didn't have BET. We didn't have videos at that moment. But when that came out on the radio, you could not tell me that wasn't a sister.
1: No, that's hilarious.
0: Right.
1: Number 11, Anita Baker, Sweet Love.
0: Oh, I love Anita Baker. She can sing anything.
1: She can sing keys if she wants to.
0: Yes.
1: Come on, Anita.
0: But you know what I love from Anita? I love that song, Same Old Love. From beginning to end,
1: yes.
0: 365 days of the year.
1: I'm not mad at that.
0: I love that song.
1: And number 10, this is one of the most classic R&B duets of all time. Lauryn Hill and D'Angelo, Nothing Even Matters.
0: Yeah, R.I.P. D'Angelo. We miss D'Angelo. But yeah, that's one of the songs too. I mean, first of all, Lauryn Hill.
1: The Miseducation of Lauryn Hill
0: Lauryn
1: Hill's is just
0: my
1: classic.
0: Favorite female hip-hop R&B artist of all time.
1: Really?
0: I'm saying both. Like, as a combo, yes.
1: I love that, because she technically only had one album, and then she had the MTV Unplugged.
0: I know. Lauryn went through some stuff, but that's all good.
1: But think about how much she captivated us in just two albums.
0: Two albums.
1: And a Love Jones soundtrack single.
0: Oh,
1: Sweetest
0: yes.
1: Sweetest thing I've ever known.
0: Yes. And then she had this nice collaboration with, I think, Bob Marley, his old songs. It was a collaboration album that she was one of the collaborations on. Bob Marley's I forget what kind of an album it was, but there was a lot of new artists and Bob Marley singing together on and making beautiful music. I'll have to bring that up one day.
1: I can't believe the Fugees album, The Score, turned 30 years old.
0: The Fugees,
1: this year.
0: Ooh la la la.
1: Yeah, Lauryn Hill got hit, so.
0: She did.
1: That's our 10 through 20 list so far for the Essence Top 50 R&B list of all time.
0: All right.
1: And I know Niall's going to hook us up throughout the show on some tunes.
0: Yes, Niall. Okay, when we come back from commercial break, Niall, you're going to have to play. You're going to pick out one of these songs that no one can deny that should be on here. Folks, stay with us. I'm Kier Bradford Gray, filling in for Solomon Jones on Wake Up With Words.
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2: Here's your latest extended weather forecast for the Philadelphia area. Partly sunny and very warm today. A little bit less humid. The high gets up to 89. We start the evening mostly cloudy, but with gradual clearing overnight, the low 70. And then tomorrow looks sunny and warm for our Saturday. Again, just some moderate humidity and the high 88. Partial sun for Sunday, though with a good chance of showers or thunderstorms, the high 86. Then Monday, partly sunny again. More possible showers, the high 88. Tuesday and Wednesday both look sunny and warm with highs in the upper 80s. A slight chance of showers again for Thursday when we might possibly hit 90 again. Once again for today, partly sunny and 89. I'm Randy Chepigan with your Philadelphia weather.
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0: Oh, I'm grooving. Thank you now. Welcome back to Wake Up With Word. I'm your host, filling in for Solomon Jones, Keir Bradford Gray. Man, this is a fun 7 o'clock hour. Thank you now for that one. That was number 9 on the Essence Top 50 list. I want to say the reasons.
1: It is called The Reasons by Earth, Wind & Fire. Yeah. Number 9 off Essence Top 50 R&B list.
0: I always jack up the name of the song because I just take the word and I'm like, oh, that's what that's called.
1: I'm not going to lie. You cracked me up when you told me what you thought the title of number 1 was, which we'll tell the audience later on in the show. Right. And you're like, that's not the title. I was like, nah, I can't.
0: You know what? Sometimes the hook becomes a title for me. I don't care what the title is, but The Reasons is that song. Listen, I'm really excited about this Essence 50 R&B songs because I am a R&B head, as you can hear, but we got a caller on the line that I'm always excited to talk to, Miss Mary from Mount Airy. Welcome to Wake Up a Word, and again, I thank you so much for always listening and calling in.
2: Good morning, Attorney Gray.
0: Good morning.
2: You know, I only went by the people that sung the song, but I don't remember the titles. Right. When I heard the music on, I would make up my own lyrics.
0: Me too.
2: So it was always Barry White. I loved him. And Anita Baker. I don't remember in detail. And also James Brown.
0: You can
2: make up anything with him, you know.
0: Right.
2: But, since you're going to have Commissioner Sabir on, mm-hmm. I would like for them to start letting us know the ballot questions.
0: Yeah.
2: I think we need to air that out in advance, because a lot of times it involves us spending more money uh-huh. that we don't have, or funding people. I know our mayor, Mayor Sherelle Parker, she just started her own nonprofit.
0: Oh, really?
2: One Philly.
0: Oh, I love that. Miss Mary, I didn't even know that, so thank you for informing me.
2: Yeah, it was in the newspaper the other day.
0: Okay, I missed that one, but I'll go back and check it out. What is One Philly nonprofit mission?
2: Well, she wants to send elected officials to, various cities and states to, get general information how to implement certain policies.
0: Mm-hmm.
2: She wants to send them for funerals if it's a high-profile case, I guess, my thing is, what I would want from Mayor Parker is for her to focus on eliminating the high taxes that we have here in the city of Philadelphia, to eliminate the tax abatement.
0: Right, the property taxes are going up.
2: Even though we voted to get rid of that.
0: Yeah.
2: The sugar tax, where the judges said that it was illegal, but yet we still have that on board for certain supermarkets and stores. So I need to know what she wants to do for the regular average
0: everyday citizens. That's right.
2: And not just her focus solely on the businesses and the corporations.
0: Yeah.
2: And to limit, or maybe even have the businesses and the corporations pay solely for the nonprofits in the city of Philadelphia, and not us as taxpayers.
0: Well, thank you, Miss. Yeah, I hear you, and I love what you're saying. And I will ask Commissioner Sabir, first of all, that ballot question. Conversation that you had, because I do think we need to start having some engagement around ballot questions, especially the way they're written. We do have another caller on the line, Brother Mike from Columbus, Ohio. Thank you for calling Wake Up With Word.
3: Hey, good morning.
0: Good morning.
3: Brother Mike. Yeah, so I actually lived in Philly for 60 years.
0: Oh, okay.
3: Yeah, I did. And I was able to move around in different parts of the city when I was there as well.
0: Mm-hmm.
3: I still stay really supportive and close because I have most of my family there. So, you know, I actually just moved down here by myself. But anyway, the point of the matter is I really follow what's going on in Philly. I travel back and forth. And so you talked about the governor's I guess it's off from Howard.
0: Yeah, he offered kids who were unenrolled from Howard to come to Pennsylvania State Schools.
3: Yeah, I kind of like that.
0: Yeah, I think it's pretty cool.
3: It is, because anything for young adults and children that it's in that education space.
0: Yeah.
3: Specifically in Philadelphia and Pennsylvania, but I'll say specifically in Philadelphia, I definitely am a proponent for it. It is so, so important because, again, just there is some value in being able to reflect when you move from any city or state. And in my case, Philadelphia, and you can kind of, you know, look and see what's going on. So,
0: yeah,
3: you know, one of the things you said something about, you know, folks leave and you have some children that left and you're just still going.
0: Trying to get them back.
3: Hard. Well, it's hard because there's no jobs there.
0: Yeah, no, I think I think my kids are experiencing that, honestly, frustration many places that they go. And I think that we have to really get serious about the new wave of jobs for this future generation. What does it look like? It's not always online, right? It's not always just...
3: Well, again, there's no huge corporations there. That's the challenge. And children...
0: Fortune 500 companies.
3: I shouldn't say children. Young people coming out of high school and college need to be employed. Let me tell you something. I'm here in Columbus. There are so many jobs here.
0: Right.
3: Tech companies. Except my grandson's getting ready to go to Ohio State.
0: Yeah.
3: He works at FedEx right now. He's leaving on Sunday. He works at FedEx right now. He makes $17 an hour.
0: Wow.
3: Him and about 8 of his friends that graduated from the same school.
0: I want to make sure that we get one more call in, but I really love what you're saying. But you can wrap up so we can get one more call in before we go to commercial break. Oh, I'm sorry. Did he go? Oh, I apologize.
3: No,
0: oh, you're still here. Yeah, you had one last comment.
3: My point was just that, again, you know, I just think right now, unfortunately, for what I see, you know, in the job market in Philadelphia, it's a very tough time.
0: It is.
3: Education right now, there's some challenges, and I just really hope that, you know, that changes.
0: Yeah.
3: It is a great city. Like I said, I go back and forth, but it's just a little tough right now there.
0: Yeah.
3: That's all I wanted to say.
0: Thank you, Mike. I really appreciate your conversation, and I do agree with you about bringing some bigger businesses here so that people can get jobs straight out of college and some high school. We want to go to the lines for Ray for South Philly. Ray, thank you for waking up with words, and I want to thank you for being an avid listener. Ray?
4: Yes, ma'am. Good morning.
0: Good morning, Ray.
4: Good morning. Yes, my mind drifted off for a second. Excuse me.
0: That's all right. Mine too sometimes.
4: I have a question for you.
0: Yes.
4: And I know your attorney general, and maybe you might have some answers.
0: Oh, I'm not an attorney general. I want to make that clear. I ran for attorney general, but I'm not an attorney general.
4: Okay. Well, either way, you're more than qualified for the job.
0: Well, thank you.
4: Yes, ma'am. I was concerned that, we're being forced out the city because, why I say this is because my rent is going up $300 a month next month. And a lot of people I've been seeing on the radio and all, there's a lot of people that their rent is going up so high, it's going to be hard to stay in the city.
0: Mm-hmm.
4: And it's like no representation for you, like if you're a renter but still a taxpayer, because there's no cap on how high the rent can go.
0: Mm.
4: How can that be? You know, and I'm just saying, from what I see, it looks like a nationwide trend.
0: That is true, Red. Ray, you're speaking truth, because I just want to tell you this. What you're saying is another area that attorneys general has been looking at. And again, when I was running, I went to some of these conferences, and what attorneys generals were doing is they were suing big corporations who are buying up the blocks of housing and really kind of creating algorithms that created rents to go from a certain amount to inflated amounts. And it was really a, they would sue them based on the, there's an act that doesn't allow you to kind of inflate prices for particular needs. I'm blanking on it. Maybe it's just too early in the morning. But these are issues for attorney generals looking at the cost of housing and whether or not these rates are being inflated unlawfully. So let's just put it that way. But this is something that attorney generals were looking at in different states. Not in our state, unfortunately, but in different states they were looking at suing when housing and rents were going up. Ray?
4: Yes, ma'am.
0: Yeah. So I do believe that this is an issue for the Attorney General. I think that we have to be more forceful with the Attorney General in putting in writing our issues to them so that they can be looking into these situations where we are now being forced out of places and it's uninhabitable. We can't live places because we just can't afford them through no fault of our own. I mean, the rents are they're rising faster than, obviously, salaries. Is there something that you have done to deal with this?
4: Well, I tried calling Jordan Harris' office, Kenyatta Johnson, but I couldn't get no further than, you know, the people to answer the phone. And I just wanted to see, you know, that it's going to change the landscape of the city because, I mean, how many people can afford to pay that if they're going to constantly be going up with the food prices and everything else going up?
0: Yeah.
4: And it's not like you can just jump up and go somewhere else because it's happened almost all over.
0: Yeah.
4: And we need a voice.
0: I hear you. Well, Ray, thank you for calling in and being a voice for that because we're going to follow up, but I would encourage you to go to the Attorney General's website and really put in your issue and put a complaint in because if it's not on paper, it didn't happen. Folks, we got to go to a commercial break. When we come back, we will be talking to Rukia Lumumba. Please stay with us for this exciting conversation about what's happening in Mississippi redistricting hearings. Stay with us on Wake Up with Word.
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7: I'm speaking with Ernest Krim III, an educator and activist with an extraordinary social media footprint. 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
8: 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Mm-hmm. I even think about the fact that I wrote my book between 2017 and at the end of 2018. 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I can't even fathom trying to write the book the way I did then while also juggling this, because that's part of my work.
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0: Welcome back to Wake Up With Word. I hope you understand. I don't know if you knew that song. That was Usher, Superstar. That's number 30 on Essence Top 50 R&B favorite songs of all time. So I don't know. I have a little bit more of a favorites from Usher, but I like that one. I can groove to that. I saw you, Terry. We have a special guest today. She's back. I was so excited to meet her when I hosted for Evening Word. My God, Dr. Peterson, and it is Rukia Lumumba. Rukia is the executive director of the People's Advocacy Institute, and she co-leads the electoral justice process of the Movement for Black Lives and the co-chair of the Legal Committee of the Mississippi Prison Reform Coalition. She is joining us this morning to discuss Mississippi's redistricting hearings. Let's welcome Rukia to the Wake Up With Word show. Welcome, Rukia. Thank you for coming back and talking to us about this very important issue. Can you just introduce yourself and talk about a little bit more with what you're doing right now with the electoral justice project of the Movement for Black Lives?
1: Hi, good morning. Thanks for having me back again. It's always good to be on. Yes, yes. So with the Movement for Black Lives, we in 2015, after the murder of Mike Brown, came together as several organizations across the nation to come together and strategize and debate and develop plans of action towards rebuilding to protect Black lives, but also build Black power. Mm-hmm. And so in 2017, we launched the Electoral Justice Project, understanding that as we protest in the street, we also need to be making change, policy change,
0: that's right,
1: in government halls. And so the Electoral Justice Project and the policy table of the Movement for Black Lives is what we consider a loving home for

0: going on with respect to the redistricting that you can tell us about?
1: Yeah, you're on point. You are right on point. You know, Mississippi, unfortunately, has a long history of efforts to weaken, you know, Black political power. And so what we're seeing now is what we're seeing across the nation, and especially across the South, where state governments are trying to further weaken Black political power. Mm-hmm. And so Mississippi is no different.
0: Mm-hmm. Go ahead. Do you have any understanding of how they're going to redraw these maps so that, you know, whether or not this particular congressman seat, and I think it's congressman, the name is escaping me, maybe you can help me, but this congressman seat can be saved, or is there really some thoughts that maybe this is the way they're going?
1: You know, so the reality is that it's very clear that the attempt is to redraw lines so that they began to break up predominantly Black districts, mm-hmm. so that Black people are not able to vote as a base in any one district anymore, and to create more predominantly White districts. And so, for example, in northern Mississippi, in a county called DeSoto County, we see them, we saw the attempt to redraw areas there where there was a case where White plaintiffs were claiming that their voting rights were being harmed because the maps didn't support their ability to vote as a voting bloc, right? Mm-hmm. And so attempts to use our own narrative against us in terms of understanding the importance of not only Black people, but people also of similar socioeconomic background, right? We don't often talk about that and the impact of socioeconomic background as it relates to the ability to participate in the civil process, in the voting process, in the electoral process.
0: Go ahead. As part of this Mississippi redistricting, I understand that there are public hearings that are supposed to be in place. Have you attended any of these public hearings? And if so, what kind of information is being discussed or asked about?
1: Mm-hmm. Yeah, well, the first thing I'll say is that the public hearings have not been very transparent, right? And so there are public hearings happening, and there's several that are scheduled to continue to happen. There are actually 8 public hearings that are happening. I want to share where those are going to be because we really want people to turn up. We're encouraging people to be there and to show up.
0: What's the purpose of the public hearings?
1: The purpose of the public hearing is to introduce testimony as to why redistricting matters, why it is important for a redistricting process to occur now. It is also to share where the state legislature is proposing, certain legislators are proposing for lines to be redrawn, right? The problem is that one, even other legislators are not getting this information in time to have informed, to make informed decisions. Mm-hmm. And so, for example, the Congressional, the Legislative Black Caucus, the Mississippi Legislative Black Caucus drafted a letter Lieutenant Governor and Governor requiring or requesting for greater transparency and meaningful public engagement. It's okay to have, you know, it's better than okay. It's great to have public hearings, but where those public hearings happen, when those public hearings happen, how community is informed about those public hearings, all matters because it actually shows your intent.
0: Yeah.
1: Who are you intending to be there, and who are you intending to leave out of the process?
0: And I'm glad you said that, because I want to ask, you know, these are really kind of niche conversations about redistricting and map drawing. What kind of members of the community are coming to these public hearings, and what information are they bringing? I mean, is there a civic engagement along with this? Because I know for myself, this was an exercise in really having to dig a little deeper about what was actually happening with drawing the maps, what information was being used, the census, what data was being used. And so these are really kind of high topics, while people understand that maps do in fact affect voting. The question is it really widely understood exactly how? And is there some kind of conversation, civic engagement, or marketing strategy around what you want as a community and what you don't want, so that when they go to these public hearings, they have

0: a very informed way of discussing this.
1: Yeah, I mean, you're right on point, right? Like, this is a complicated issue for most folks, but it's really not. It can be very simple if we just have use simple language, right? And so, we do have a Mississippi plan. There is a coalition of organizations that have come together. We started in April, after the Calais decision. And so there are a coalition of organizations that we are, engaging in that. Get out the vote, civic engagement, helping people to understand, and recruiting, helping to get people to public hearings. But we need a lot more. And what they're doing is, so for example, May 20th, we had over 6,000 people turned out through our organizing efforts,
0: Nice.
1: Which when the first public hearing for redistricting was called by the lieutenant governor, I mean, by the governor, a special hearing was called. That effort, they immediately canceled it and canceled the hearing. And so, what we've seen them do is sneak up on us and organize these hearings rather quickly and without any information or transparency to limit our ability to mobilize people to the hearings in the way that we had done in May. But we're not going to let that deter us. We are a strong force. So, from the people from the Jackson People's Assembly to the Southern Poverty Law Center to the ACLU of Mississippi, Fair Fight of Mississippi, Mississippi Votes, the list goes on and on. Mississippi for a Just World, Mississippi Black Women's Roundtable. I mean, our coalition is large, it's strong, and we're not going to stop until we are fully able to engage every Mississippian in this conversation.
0: I love your mobilization efforts. I mean, just the people and the names that you just dropped really shows me and gives me a good picture of how you guys are organizing to fight for your rights out there. And I'm really excited to see this moment because I think for me, I always know that civil rights is coming back. You know, the civil rights moment, the civil rights disenfranchisement efforts are coming back. They're more sophisticated, and I'm glad people are out there talking with people, giving people the information in plain English. That's the part I love. What you said, because if you want people to engage, you gotta have give them digestible information so they too can feel a part of it. One of the issues that I am really concerned about is why now? Why are they doing? I mean, the Calais decision came out, but why is Mississippi trying to redraw their maps at this moment? Is it necessary? I know that certain states redraw their maps every so often, every 10 years maybe, but this doesn't seem to be something that's very pressing, but they are moving and advancing now.
1: Yeah. I mean, you asked the perfect question. That is the question, right? Why now? Redistricting normally happens every 10 years after a census. So there is no law that requires redistricting mid-sentence between censuses. And so it doesn't make sense. Why now? And the way that a map is shaped makes up who has the power in political representation.
0: That's right.
1: And so normally maps are not redrawn until after a census because you're looking at has the population changed? Does it need in terms of has it increased? Has it decreased in other places? Do the maps need to be withdrawn? Redrawn, I apologize, in order to meet the population shifts from smaller to larger, larger to smaller. And so the only, explanation that is pretty evident is a rec it is a recognition of race and of class. And so we have to really be mindful to ask the question and continue to ask the question, why? Until we get a good answer. And so, yeah, we're still asking that question and we're encouraging others to ask that question.
0: I thank you for your voice on that because it seems like this is an effort to deal with, and I don't know how quickly they can draw these maps, but do you think this will actually impact the midterm elections that are coming up?
1: It's our hope that it will not, but there's no guarantee. We believe that part of the reason that these hearings are happening so quickly are you know, is rather to affect the midterm, you know, elections. But we're going to take every effort that we can to prevent that. And we need community. We need other voters like ourselves to come out and do that. You know, I'm a Mississippian. I'm from Mississippi. I live in Mississippi. Jackson is my home. This is a very important conversation and effort for me. It's personal. You know, these maps determine which voters are grouped together and who they have the opportunity to elect.
0: That's right.
1: You know, we are home to the Mississippi Freedom Democratic Party. We are home. It was Mississippi that helped lead this nation in creating the Civil Rights Act, right? And so it is for us our duty to fight for our freedom to participate in this electoral process and to participate fairly and to have an opportunity to continue to build the political power that we deserve and that we know we can maintain given the right effort.
0: I hear that. Rukia, you are doing amazing work out there. Thank you for all your efforts. Can you tell the listeners if they want to even review or just kind of look in? Can you watch these public hearings from other places? And if so, can you give us information about it?
1: Yes, you can watch the public hearings through the Mississippi State Legislature YouTube page. So you would go to YouTube and it's the Mississippi State Legislature YouTube page. And then I want to share with you just the locations for the hearings. And so the next hearing is going to be this Tuesday coming up, August 18th, and it's in Itawamba County College, that's in Tupelo, Community College, that's in Tupelo, Mississippi, August 18th. There's another one, August 27th, Northwest Mississippi Community College, that's in Senatopia, Mississippi. And that name should be important to folks. Senatopia is where Baby Cohen was killed by a police officer, well, with a shotgun shot through his petite mother's car and killed him. At the Walmart for allegedly shoplifting Pampers. September 1st is Delta State University in Cleveland, Mississippi. And then September 8th is at the Alcorn State University in Natchez, Mississippi. And then September 10th is at Meridian Community College in Meridian, Mississippi. And then there's also going to be one September 22nd, and that's on the Gulf Coast at Mississippi Gulf Coast Community College in Gulfport, Mississippi. And then the final one is September 24th, and that's right here in my city, Jackson, and that's at the Mississippi State Capitol Building.
0: Thank you for that information. I mean, look, we'll go to the YouTube page and see what we can find, because I definitely want to hear and see what these hearings are going to be, because we know that what's happening in the South is eventually going to make its way down to where we are. We think we're immune to this. We're not. So I really thank you for all your fight. Now, you've given us a lot of really heavy and helpful information. I have to ask you something of a little levity. Today, we are kind of going through our Essence Top 50 R&B songs of all time. Favorite R&B songs of all time. Give me what's your favorite R&B song. If you are an R&B fan, do you have a favorite R&B song? You just seem like you have it in you. I can feel it in your spirit. So can you give me, what would your favorite top R&B song be of all time? And let's see if it made that list.
1: I mean, that's a hard question. Y'all really getting people out here.
0: We are, know? But you got to shout one out. You're doing too much hard work.
1: You know, you asked a lot, but SWV, I get so weak. You know, you're going to have me start singing it on here.
0: Yes.
1: But, you know, that's just that favorite. Everybody starts singing it when it comes on. But I have so many. I mean, Donny Hathaway, you know.
0: But guess what? You
1: a
0: made
1: song
0: it.
1: For you.
0: SWV week is number 8 on Essence's Top 50 R&B songs of all time. So that is your song. That is Essence's song. And that apparently is America's song. So thank you so much, Rukia, for all you're doing. Thank you for the information. And keep up the great work out there, organizing, mobilizing. When Mississippi fights, we all fight with you. So we appreciate your efforts.
1: Thank you. Appreciate you.
0: All right, folks, that was Rukia Lumumba. She is the executive director of the People's Advocacy Institute and the co-lead of the Electoral Justice Project of the Movement for Black Lives. This is such, that was an inspiring conversation, because I do like the way that people are mobilizing to protect themselves. Regardless of the outcomes, we need to be participants in our democracy. I mean, it's the way that the Supreme Court has cleared the way to really take out representation of groups of people and sprinkle them throughout the state so that they don't have enough voting block power to represent or to choose their representation that they want. Instead, people who are running are going to choose the voters that they want. That is a backwards ideal. And I think that this is really showing and rearing its head more so in the South right now, where it's, I think, a little easier to redraw those maps because most people are consecrated in certain places. But we have another guest right now before we go to our next guest, we have to go to commercial break, and we will be back on Wake Up With Words. I am your guest host, Keir Bradford Gray, filling in for Solomon Jones. And please stay tuned with us as we talk to Commissioner Omar Sabir on the other side.
2: 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The Jefferson Rams athletes play with heart, pride, and purpose on the court, on the field, and in the classroom. 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
6: I want to thank everyone contributing to an excellent and safe ride for those of us using I-95 in the city, Northeast Philly into town, northbound from the airport to Center City. Good going all morning so far. Got a good ride across town connecting you between 95 and the Schuylkill on the Vine Expressway. Benjamin Franklin Parkway starting to wake up with activity on foot and with regard to the cars on either side at the River Drives. And we're looking good for your rides on the Pennsylvania Turnpike in our area. Lisa Fairfax, Total Traffic.
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0: Welcome back to Wake Up With Word. This is Kier Bradford Gray filling in for Solomon Jones. You are listening to Janet Jackson, Get So Lonely, number 18 on Essence's Top 50 Favorite R&B Songs of All Time. That is one of my. That is also a classic. But we're going to go to a more serious note. We have on the radio, on the show today, Commissioner Omar Sabir, who of course was sworn in the position in January 2020, and whose primary goal as commissioner is to empower and enable all Philadelphians to participate in the voting process by addressing voter apathy and educating communities about the importance of civic engagement. Joining us to discuss Philadelphia's drop boxes and how we can raise the voting registration rate of 18-year-old Pennsylvanians, let's welcome Commissioner Omar Sabir to the show. Commissioner, thank you so much for joining us. And thank you. You know, I needed to get you on here because I saw what was going on with your pushing and advancing more drop boxes. And can you tell us kind of what your efforts were around that and the reasons why you felt that that was a necessary effort for you?
1: Well, you know, we just like to make it easier for people to vote, right? I mean, we see thousands of people every election cycle. Unfortunately, you know, they apply for a mail-in ballot. We mail them out a mail-in ballot, and they don't return us a mail-in ballot, and they don't vote in person. So, I mean, it's literally, I mean, it's thousands. I mean, and I think that leads into like a larger conversation as to what's going on. But They're filling out the applications. They're applying. They're mailing them out the ballots, and they're not returning them. And then, you know, we have approximately about 33 or so mail drop boxes now, you know, including the satellite election offices. So we just want to add more access for everyone. That way they can be closer to their neighborhoods, and hopefully that would make it easier for them to just go ahead and just return those ballots. But every election cycle, it annoys the heck out of me, Karen.
0: I'm sure it does. But Commissioner Sabir, let me back up a bit, because you've been doing a lot of education. I mean, you're everywhere talking to people about voting. I know pretty soon mail-in ballots will be starting. I say pretty soon. We're talking about maybe in about a month or so. You know, and sometimes as mail-in ballot season starts, I think, you know, we forget to kind of talk about it or campaign around getting out the vote in that area. Right. Are there some plans that your office has to start doing more discussion and communication and advocacy around the mailing ballot process?
1: Sure. So we started a series a few weeks ago, and we're going on a tour, and it's called Between the Ballots. So we're out in the community, and we're having local events. We're having music, DJs, we're having festivals across the city at our satellite election offices. And we're talking to people, communicating with people, we're feeding people. And you can go to our website at vote.pillar.gov to find out, you know, when's the next meeting. But it's been every Tuesday and Thursdays. So we've been going out to the community, and we're partnered with the community. So number one, if you're listening right now, we have 10 satellite offices located all across the city of Philadelphia. So if anyone's listening and you have a nonpartisan group, you're not telling nobody who to vote for, You want to have an event, you can use our satellite election offices. We're trying to get the word out to the grassroots. They're air-conditioned, you know, accessible to the public transportation. They're in nice places. So we're calling on the community, use our locations, right? You're the taxpayers, you pay for it. So I'm asking you to use it. Let's have block parties. Let's have this conversation happen now. We don't have to wait till November, because we wait 2 weeks before election, then we'll talk. No, election season, just as Kier had mentioned earlier, you know, it's going to start, you know, in a couple of weeks. Like, people are going to be voting.
0: Yeah.
1: So we're calling on us to use the access, right? And we can get registered at those locations, right? And a beautiful thing about those locations are, someone can get registered, right? We can print out the ballot, and then we can get the civic obligation done. So let's bring some younger people there. Let's bring our family there. You know, we talk about us not having cookout of people not having access to block parties and things because of, you know, safety issues. We got nice places we can have block parties at our locations. So Now's the time. Our time is now. So let's work together, y'all. Come on.
0: I love what you're saying because these are very creative ideas. And, you know, honestly, I don't know who else is doing this type of stuff. What you just said is that if you were a civic organization and you wanted to have some kind of education or just civic engagement, you could use your satellite office. Is there a cost to that?
1: No cost. You taxpayers, you pay for it. So, you know, so we have them. So on our staff, they like to get overtime. So, I mean, it's a win-win, right? So let's use them. Any church, any masjid, right? We can have these sort of events, right? And it just be any, and then, you know, and then if you have a community group, right, that's serving the community, right? Let's just say you got a public service that you want to get out to the community, right? You know, you can still use those centers. We want to be people just to be familiar with coming to the satellite centers as much as possible. So again, don't think of it just as a place where you could just vote or you have voting questions. If you have something that's just a benefit to the community, we still want to work with you. Like, if you got, you know, anything, it could be a utilities clinic, it could be anything, right? You know what I mean? As long as, again, it's not nonpartisan and it's like a benefit to the community, you know, we can partner up and we can use these spaces.
0: Folks, I want to remind you, we're talking to City Commissioner Omar Sabir, who has been expanding efforts to make sure that everyone has access to the ballot. Commissioner Sabir, you know there's an issue that has been near and dear to me, and that is making sure that everyone, every eligible voter, no matter where you are, can actually cast that ballot if they want to. And we know that there are still some issues with voters who are in congregate care settings. And I say congregate care very loosely because when you can't leave, you're in congregate care. And that includes people in our jails who still have the right to vote but may not always have the access to the process for whatever reason, despite all the great efforts being made by people outside of the jails to go in and register. There's still a very low rate of return in jails. Does your office have any thoughts on what you can do to increase the ability for people who are eligible to vote in the jails to do so?
1: Sure. I mean, I truly believe that we should have voting machines inside the jails, because one of the issues that we sort of that we're facing right now is that, you know, Philadelphia in itself, you know, the average, you have close to 300,000 or 400,000 people who are basically function illiterates, right? They can't really read, right? And that's just where our city, was an industrial city. You know, a lot of people really can't read. They read on or like a fifth or fourth grade reading level, right? Mm-hmm. And this is where we're at. So when you come to the jails, that number even gets lower, where you got people reading on second and third grade, maybe first grade reading levels. So they're intimidated by filling out paperwork. They're intimidated by filling out ballots. Those are options now, mm-hmm. right? They can fill out a ballot and someone can assist them, but they kind of leery of that stuff. And one of the things when you talk about accessibility with those voting machines, and this is even like when they established, like, you know, the election code, and it's kind of old, mm-hmm. but the one thing when you go on a voting machine and you vote, there's numbers on the machines for people that has literacy issues. Mm-hmm. So when I was younger growing up all the time, a senior would always say, you know what, what's your leaver number? Don't tell me your name. Just give me what your number is. And you'll give me a number, it'd be 33. And so older voters, you know, at the time, right, they would have 33, 44. They would have numbers because that helps you memorize things a little bit better than sometimes the names.
0: Because candidates so running always got to put that number on there. What's your number?
1: Right, that's right. And so that was sort of like, you know, and that was for accessibility. Right, it's out of our election code. And so I believe that we need to put the voting machines up there because the ballots, they don't have, the mailbox don't have those numbers. I think that the voting machine makes it easy. Mm-hmm. People can go in, they can press the buttons, right? You know, somebody might could just, you know, let them, give them a little information about what's going on. So I truly believe that. I mean, that's just my interpretation of it.
0: I got you.
1: But again, there's definitely going to be, like I said, a legislative challenge, or maybe, you know, a group that file, you know, a lawsuit. You know, and sort of think, okay, well, you know, we had these sort of barriers here that we don't want to block nobody's right to vote. Because if you have not been convicted of a felony, you're still eligible to vote.
0: Yes.
1: And I think that we should do everything possibly that we can to make that change. And again, you know, and it's back and forth. And, you know, and it's a very interesting thing because people that have been in that system, our brothers and sisters, our loved ones, mm-hmm. right?
0: That's what I was just getting ready to talk about.
1: These are people that we love and that we care about, right? Right. They have been victims of misinformation, right, for decades. And it's not just misinformation, misinformation and disinformation from like social media. I mean, it's been judges, it's been guards, it's been people from that same institution that have been not having appropriate education and giving them misinformation, disinformation for years. So it's ingrained, like, you know, generationally, that this misinformation. One of the things people think, okay, once you get incarcerated, that you're not eligible ever to vote again. And again, I don't think a lot of it's malicious. Some of it's just misinformation. And some of it's just like an honest mistake. Like some of the laws do change and some people are not informed of it.
0: Right.
1: So, you know, one of the things that we sort of worked on was that we actually passed inside of Colloquy and Care. You was there helping us out with a few other groups, you know, where it's actually mandatory that the judges actually give them their actual voting rights when they take a guilty plea.
0: Yeah.
1: And make sure it's clear. The defense attorney has to go over them to make sure that they're actually aware of it, their actual voting rights. They never had it. And there was always this big confusion. It was like, Dag, what's going on? And then we saw this big issue. And, you know, we shout out to the First Judicial District and the Supreme Court.
0: Absolutely.
1: You know, we worked on, you know, to get that policy changed. But again, it's just more work that needs to be done for people that care about us. So if you have a loved one or you have a family member, let them know they still can vote, right? If they haven't been convicted of that felony, a lot of times it's just y'all just pushing the envelope. And then what happens is when y'all making a stink out of it, y'all can tell your lawyer, you can tell the warden, you can tell the guard, you can tell your counselor, you just tell them that you want to vote. And then once you sort of say that, you know, we have groups going up there, we sort of can narrow it down, you know, but it'll make our job a lot easier.
0: Commissioner Spear,
1: making a big stink about it.
0: I want to keep you. If can you stay with us for a moment? We have to go to commercial break. But some of the things.
1: I'm sorry, Kier. I got to meet with the Department of State.
0: All right. I want to ask you one quick question. I have to ask you this for Miss Mary Froneri. Can we start having some civic engagement around ballot questions? Because these ballot questions are written convoluted.
1: Yes, that's in the works.
0: It's in the works?
1: Yes.
0: All right. Miss Mary Froneri, I hope you're listening.
1: As soon as we get them improved, we're going to definitely have that. That's going to be a thing in Care. I want you to be on the show, and that's going to definitely be a big campaign, the ballot questions. Yes.
0: All right. You know I'll be there, and you know I'll be there with the fight to make sure everybody who has the right to vote has access to the ballot. Commissioner Spear, thank you so much for joining us today, giving us a lot of information. And I'll be looking for some of those satellite parties, Rock the Vote parties coming up, because I will be there and bringing people there and pushing my kid to go there. So thanks so much for all your efforts, and thanks for all you're doing here in the city of Philadelphia. Folks, we have to go to commercial break. Please stay with us on Wake Up With Word. I am your host, Kier Bradford Gray, filling in for Solomon Jones. We'll see you on the other side with more of the top 50 Essence favorite R&B songs of all times.
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0: Welcome back to Wake Up With Word. I'm your host, Kier Bradford Gray, filling in for Solomon Jones, and we are playing Essence's top 50 R&B songs of all time. And you just heard Escape, Who Can I Run To, number 47 on the list. Now, thanks for so much for bringing that up there, because I love that song and I love Escape.
1: Yeah, Miss Cynthia shouted us out on Facebook.
0: Out to Miss Cynthia.
1: She was like, did you have Who Can I Run To on Escape on the list? That's one of my favorites.
0: That is there, Miss Cynthia, and it was one of mine. Sometimes I forget what my favorites are until you play them. I'm like, oh, that's my jam. That's my song. But I love doing this memory lane thing, especially with R&B. This is probably the most fun I've had on the show. So thank you so much, Terry, for bringing this up. And thank you, Niall, for bringing up all those wonderful songs. I love the conversation we just had with Councilman Sabir. I do want to go back with that. Commissioner Sabir. I do want to go back to that, because I do think there were some questions that we didn't get to, because I thought we were going to have him.
1: That's my fault,
0: on
1: here.
0: The
1: I'm side.
0: Sorry
1: about
0: no, that. No, that's okay. Because he's so informed. I really wish that people understood all the things that he has been doing to help us have more access to the ballot, stronger access to the ballot, and education and advocacy around what should we be doing just to cast our vote.
1: I love that he said he's working on getting voting machines in the prisons.
0: Well, that's been I've been involved in that. Those particular conversations, that is going to be a lot tougher than one would think, because in these prisons are not just Philadelphia residents. They are also people from different counties. And so when you have a ballot, you've got to have those folks on there from the representing of those counties.
1: So it's a cost thing too, because then you would need a different machine for different counties.
0: You would, yes. And for all the people, you don't want to disenfranchise anyone saying, oh, we only had a Philadelphia-based machine here, and someone from Delco or Montco or Bucks or wherever, or Jersey, and a whole different state could be housed there.
1: Oh, really?
0: Yeah.
1: Incarcerated people can go to a different state that they were trialed at?
0: No. Okay. Meaning, if someone lives in Jersey, but got arrested in Philly.
1: Oh, gotcha.
0: They're now housed in Philly until whatever that outcome is. And so they vote in Jersey, but they're in Philadelphia. So that's the population of these jails is really hard to have one voting machine. But I do know we were talking about having drop boxes in the jails so that people can just easily go and cast their ballot. And I think, because it's a setting where people are really sitting in a holding pattern, I think that's ripe for so much more civic engagement. And I know the jails in Philadelphia have public service announcements and a lot of things that are created for people to give messages to people who are in jail about whatever's going on in the city. And I do think that we should start using that more to talk about what the election is, what the election process is, what the process in the jail is. There's over 8,000 people sitting on State Road. And so if we have, and that's in all the jails collectively, if we have that many people that could be eligible to vote, then why not access that? Why not use it? That can be a difference between a local election for someone, even in whatever area of the city someone's in. And I just think that this is an area that we haven't paid enough attention, and Omar Sabir and his team and other groups are doing and pushing more to get a solidified process in those jails.
1: We actually had a question that came on while Chairman was on, and once again, I apologize.
0: No,
1: about
0: okay.
1: The whole the timing. Shana on Facebook asks, how secure are the drop boxes? Please talk about the security process. I'm concerned about what people could do to drop boxes in this climate we're in.
0: Yeah, that's a good question, because I think many people are hearing a lot of information about voter fraud and mail-in ballots and all that, and vote-by-mail fraud. But the reality is that the mail ballots have been successfully used in the United States for over 150 years. And so in that time, states have developed multi-layers of security to protect against malfeasance. So when I say malfeasance, anything, tampering with it, fraudulently putting things in there. I don't know how you would fraudulently vote by mail if you didn't request a mail-in ballot, but I think you can. With his will, his way, let's say that. But basically, voter fraud related ballots sent by mail or placed in drop boxes is extremely rare, according to statistics. And it's so rare that multiple analyses have shown that it is more likely that someone be struck by lightning than commit mail ballot fraud.
1: That's encouraging.
0: It is, that because is- I think the they have like security layers around the mail-in ballot frauds, and they're sometimes protected by surveillance cameras. So people can't like go and pop the lock and tamper with it.
1: Right.
0: So it's just a very rare occurrence. And the fact that it said that the data says that someone can be struck by lightning, it would be more likely someone be struck by lightning to commit mail ballot fraud, does give me some confidence in that. But that's a great question.
1: Yeah.
0: We do have someone on the line, Jacob from Alney. Jacob, welcome to Wake Up a Word. I'm hosting in replace of Solomon Jones. But thank you so much for listening.
2: Peace be unto you, Sister Gray, Word audience, the everybody.
0: You know,
2: Sister Gray, I want to say this here. I would like to say, Sister Gray, how is your day? Because I'm finna go and pray.
0: Oh.
2: But, you know, on Jumar's Friday, you know,
0: we pray
2: on Friday. So, but, you know, I'm listening. And I'm telling you, you having a, it feels like a female show today, which is good.
0: Thank you.
2: I'm telling you, when I pray sometime, I thank God for giving, and I said this while I was at Mecca, that I thank God for putting me among some of the strongest women ever to be on the planet. I'm talking about here in this country.
0: But, amen.
2: You know, they talking about drawing, and Omar, man, Brother Omar, I just love him. I call him like James Brown. We used to call James Brown the hardest working man in show business.
0: That's right. He is.
2: And his squad, they making it easy. We don't have any excuse anymore.
0: That's right.
2: We need to stop that, and let's go ahead on. And we the people, and this map they keep talking about, oh, they drawing maps. They drawing maps, Lord. Look. We the people should be drawing the map.
0: We sure should be.
2: Map should be America.
0: You better know it.
2: And we know that in November, we talking about this whole job. We should take control again. We the people.
0: Yes.
2: And we see what we see. You don't have to do one more thing else. This administration that's in power now, okay?
0: Yes.
2: To show what they are. This is the real deal Holyfield. We don't have, you know, though we should have fun. And everything. And let me say this here. You, Sister Gray, when you was running,
0: mm-hmm.
2: you showed that you were a real warrior.
0: Thank you.
2: Because you ran for that office, and I supported you because I was asking. I asked Sister Thomasine Times, former president, judge of the traffic court.
0: Yes, that's my girl. I love her.
2: When you want to know something about Philadelphia and the politics, I don't believe there's nobody else here know more about stuff than she do. So I asked her, I said, well, who is this great? And, man, she gave you 5 stars. So
0: I thank her for that.
2: And then I started listening to you. So, you know, the bottom line is one thing I'd like to, I think about Trump. I say, look, one thing I thank him for is aiding black people in America to wake up and face the fact that you don't even want us to know our real history.
0: Mm-hmm, mm-hmm.
2: You went down there at Sixth Market, and that we have to take charge of teaching our children their history and telling the world our history like every other race does, right? The Italians, the Irish, and there ain't nothing wrong with that. That's the beauty of America.
0: That's right.
2: But bottom line is, everybody else do it. We tired of you teaching our children, oh, George Washington, he never told a lie. Teaching our children that he cut down some cherry tree or something, and you held 9 of my enslaved ancestors.
0: You owned people, right? You owned people. Yeah, we have to tell the full context of our history because we got to know people were flawed and people did things that we still were able to overcome. Brother Jacob, I really appreciate your conversation this morning.
2: Deal we rise. Thank you. Thank you, Sister Peace.
0: Thank you. And thank you for praying for me. And thank you for praying for everyone because we really need that prayer. We need to stay armored and prayed up in these moments when we're fighting back against big, big forces that are trying to take away a lot of the rights and the advances that we've made. And I shouldn't even say trying, that are taking away a lot of the rights and advances that we made. So I really want to see us rock the vote out. It's just necessary for that to happen. And so it's really imperative right now that we're paying attention to how policies and just administration practices are impacting our lives individually. Just, I mean, and I just start, when we're talking about young people, Terry, I just start with the access to funding to go to school, student loans, your student loan debt, your student loan access, that is now being limited or ballooned. If you're talking about debt, is being ballooned because people are having to pay back so much debt right now with no real options and programs to help them out when they get into a bind. So those things are done under this administration. Done. They're treating these loans now like private business loans versus student loans. And then we have, of course, the access. So thank you, Brother Jacob, for bringing that up. And I do agree with you. Commissioner Sabir is trying to do everything he can. Folks, we got to go to commercial break. But when we come back on the other side, we will be joined by Zenobia Lundy to be talking about us about the Museum of Black Joy and the Harlem Book Fair. I'm sorry. No, the Museum of Black Joy is a partner of the Harlem Book Fair that's coming up. Stay tuned with us. 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

0: Niall. This is your girl, Niall. Welcome back to Wake Up With Word. This is Kier Bradford Gray filling in for Solomon Jones. We're having fun today with the top 50 R&B songs of all time from Essence. That was Keisha Cole, Love, number 40. She made number 40 on that list. I don't know if I would have gave that number 40 on the top 50, but Niall J, that is your girl.
1: She definitely one of my favorite R&B artists. Not like just woman R&B artists, just R&B artists, like, period.
0: Wow.
1: So, yeah. I love me some Keisha Cole.
0: That is a big notch. That is a big check. I'm not mad at Keisha Cole. I don't think she's my top, but I do mess with her music. It's pretty cool. But now, okay, you're gonna have to go see her. She's gonna be here in Philadelphia at the Dell.
1: I know.
0: I think on the 26th.
1: Maybe I might have to pay her a visit. So
0: you might have to pay her a visit. All right, you do what you need to do. But we're gonna finish this show. But that was a great one. That was a good one. But we got to do what we got to get some males on here, because Brother Jacob said this is sounding like a female show. So we want to make sure our listeners get a little taste of both things, both worlds. But right now, I am excited to welcome Zenobia Lundy to the show. She is, and Zenobia Lundy is a curator poet together with Councilman Curtis Jones and Andrew Walls, curator of the Museum of Black Joy, and they are taking 12 poets to Harlem, New York August 29th. For the Harlem Book Fair. And so for more than two decades, the Harlem Book Fair has stood as one of the nation's most important celebrations of Black literature, ideas, and cultural expression. So here to discuss this year's Harlem Book Fair, welcome to Wake Up A Word, Zenobia, thank you so much for joining us.
2: Good morning, Kier and URD listeners. Good morning. It's a pleasure to be here. I'm so excited, and you're so exciting.
0: Oh, thank you. I think it's this R&B. It's getting me up. It's an early morning, but R&B gets me moving.
2: Yep, and it's going to be a lot cooler today, so that's a good thing. Not a lot of humidity. I'm really excited.
0: Keep your hair do, because your hair is looking great.
2: Really go outside.
0: Yeah. Well, let me ask you this really quickly before you then, because Harlem is such a vital hub for literature and art. So when you're going to the Harlem Book Fair, what makes the Harlem Book Fair unique compared to other literary events?
2: Well, I think a little background on the Harlem Book Fair. The Harlem Book Fair has been in existence for over 26 years, and they've hosted artists like Sonia Sanchez, Maya Angelou, and just to be in Harlem, New York is so exciting. It's just a great place to be. You're right around the corner from the Apollo Theater, and they just in the process of finishing a $65 million renovation to the Apollo Theater. So it's going to open to the public, I think, early spring of next year. So just being in Harlem itself is such an energy there, because you can walk into the footsteps of people like Langston Hughes, Andre Lorde. It's just a great, for a writer and a poet, it's just so inspiring. I just love it. I love going. I've been going for the last 4 years.
0: Yeah. Something about Harlem, so vibrant. It's just rich.
2: Food good. You got to eat when you're at home. Yes, for sure. For sure.
0: But I know you and Councilman Jones and Andrea Walls are bringing 12 poets to Harlem. Can you tell us about that effort and who are the 12 that were picked and what are you going to be going to do?
2: Okay, no problem. Andrea Walls and the Museum of Black Joy are sponsors of the poets that are going. She's been a big supporter of mine with this project, and so has Councilman Jones. He's one of the great council persons that supports the arts, and he's doing great things in West Philly, the Container Village. I'm just happy that we have a council person that loves the arts. Mm-hmm. So that's a great thing. It's being held at the Harlem State Office Plaza in Harlem, and Andrea Walls is a curator of the Museum of Black Joy. So she's all about art, and I definitely have to say, I wouldn't be able to do this without her support, or Councilman Jones' support.
0: I love that. I know that at a time where we are like banning books and things like that, and especially African American books that depict a contextual history, things like this, the Harlem Book Fair, are so critically important. Can you tell us, are there going to be workshops or things that are for younger people?
2: Panel discussions, for sure, other artists. It's the kind of place where they really specialize in things for children, sell children's books. So one thing about being there, you might run into anybody, just like New York is. There's panel discussions, authors, art lovers, book lovers. It's just a great, great day. We didn't have the festival last year because they were doing construction to that particular area of Harlem, but it's happening this year for sure.
0: That's
2: and great. I'm excited. And really, this gives a great platform for poets from Philly to have their voices heard on a national stage, because people come from all over the country to the Harlem Book Fair, and they are very excited. And every time I talk to them, they bring that same excitement to me. I'm known as Zenobia the poet, really.
0: Oh, okay.
2: So I do open mics all around Philly.
0: Oh, nice.
2: So I know all the poets in Philly. They know me. I think what I want to say also, I think when Amanda Gorman went on stage and did that poem for the presidential 2021 presidential
0: inauguration,
2: she lit a fire in poetry, and she lit a fire in poets. So right now, Philadelphia has a mecca of great poets.
0: Yeah.
2: And if you go online, there are open mics every night, Friday night, Saturday night. It's just becoming a great poetry city. I mean, yeah. We have great poets here. We have Yolanda Wisher, Ursula Rucker. They're everywhere.
0: And let me say this, Zenobia,

0: poet. And that's what allowed him to understand being in that setting, giving him the confidence, giving him the words, giving him the understanding of history related through poetry, really made him want to go achieve higher education where he had never thought about it before. What do you say about young kids and kids that you see coming into this poetry space? What does it do for them?
1: I think it gives them a voice. It definitely gives them a voice, because when you pick up a pen and put it to paper, you can open up your heart and all your thoughts and your feelings. And it's a release. Anybody knows that when you go into therapy, the first thing they do is ask you to write stuff or draw stuff. So I'm around teenagers a lot, and they will always say, "Hey, Miss Lundy, I'm a poet." So in essence, I think we are all poets. It's just a matter if you have the time and want to put your feelings on paper. And that's what it's all about. And I have some poets that I work with. They do it all from their heart and all from me. And I love that. But I'm a writer, and unfortunately, I'm a talker too, so don't let me out talk.
0: No, you're good. You're good. Me too. So that's why, you know, it's hard to sometimes do this exchange. But yes, I'll tell you, I am definitely not a poet, but I always feel like I need to express myself in ways other than social media, of course. But just talking about metaphor, things that are metaphorically speaking, and I don't know, it's just something that's liberating for me. I wish I can do it a little bit better, poetry. I don't think at this age I'm going to probably become a poet. But I think most people think in order to be a poet, you got to know how to rhyme your words. And I don't know if that's the truth.
1: Not about that. It's definitely not about. And really, you have to change your perception of poets. Poets are artists. Mm-hmm. So, you know, you see artists, they have a palette of colors and they create something. But poets have a palette of words. Yeah. And with those words, they create things of beauty.
0: Yes.
1: So all poets are artists, because when I write to them, I always do poets/artists, because we are artists. Mm-hmm. I mean, I think our palette is bigger. There are millions and millions of words out there, so we have a really large palette.
0: Well, Zenobia, what is the date in the actual, can you tell us the date and the location again of the Harlem Book Fair?
1: You can go on my Instagram, it's Zenobia.thewriter, and I have a copy of the flyer, but it's August 29th. From 10 to 6. Our poets from Philly, is called the Philly to Harlem Connection.
0: Okay.
1: Our poets go on stage at 1:30 to 3. And it's right in the heart of Harlem, 125th Street.
0: That
1: so
0: part.
1: It can't get no better than that. You can leave there and go right on over to the Apollo or go to dinner.
0: That part.
1: Being in Harlem for the weekend on a Saturday night, it don't get no better than that, I tell you.
0: I'm going to tell you something. I didn't know about this until now, meaning I didn't know it was coming this year. I have been to the Harlem Book Fair before. I had an amazing time. My husband and I, and I know he's not listening because he's at work. I'm going to surprise him and take him to the Harlem Book Fair for the weekend. And we are going to attend the Harlem Book Fair. So I hope I see you there. I think it's going to be a nice little day trip or whatever, because we really haven't gone anywhere this summer. But going to Harlem is always fills our soul. So we will be there.
1: And Kier, can I read the name of the poets that will be performing?
0: Please do.
1: Okay. We have Raina J. Leon, who is the Poet Laureate of Philadelphia. We have Amira Jenna. She is the MC. Victoria Purfoy. We have the poet Life, Karen Smith, great drummer. Everybody knows Karen. Victoria Lambert, KP Ultra. We have Joanne the dancer, Stefan Lamar, E the poet, Carol McDuffie, and Dr. Helena D. Lewis. And if you come, you are in for a treat, because these are poets that really perform. Reading poetry today in 2026 ain't about reading poetry, it's performing your poetry.
0: That's
1: and
0: right.
1: I am so excited to be able to give them this opportunity to go on stage, and I'm honored. This, as a matter of fact, Karen, so you know, this is the inaugural event, poetry event within the Harlem Book Fair. This will go on every year from this year forth.
0: Oh, that's so good to hear, because I was going to say, I don't remember hearing poetry or hearing anything like this when I went.
1: Yeah.
0: It was before COVID that I went. I don't even know the year, but we always talk before and after COVID. But it was an enriching experience, because I got to see so many books and literary works that I would never have come across. And so I was excited to meet some

0: the authors of those books, and just see that they were regular people like you and me. And some people were just new to the game, new to the scene, and just wanted to put paper to pen to paper right. and write about issues that they were seeing in their communities and how to make it kind of connect with people through books. And I hope that we get back to that reading.
1: It's well, and let me just say, Kira, I think today, in the times we live in now, our voices need to be heard.
0: Mm-hmm.
1: You know, we need to get the message out that now is the time. And we need to revisit the artists from the past, Langston, Amira Baraka, you know, yeah. Nikki. We just lost Nikki. The things they said were true. And we need to say their voices again. You know, we need to repeat what they said.
0: Yes.
1: We need to get whatever way you can get your message out. And as poets, we're on stage and we definitely get the message out.
0: Mm-hmm.
1: I want to read a real quick quote from our former president, Barack Obama. And somebody gave, they know I'm a put on events, but they gave me this. Listen to this.
0: Mm-hmm.
1: Change will not come if we wait for some other person, for some other time. We are the ones we've been waiting for. We are the change that we seek. And I think
0: yes.
1: all of the people that you've had on previous at this have said this. Things will only change, it changes with you. So the next time you see a young person on the street, talk to them, ask them, where are they going? What you doing? You know, where are you going to school? Because you never know, words are powerful.
0: Yes.
1: Words can change a room. Words can change a nation, a family, a
0: Absolutely.
1: Block. So you never know, the words that you hold and you say to somebody else might be the things that they needed to hear.
0: Yes.
1: And Kira, I know you know that.
0: I do. And you know what? And I love that you say pour into other people, because you know what? It just takes you a little bit of attention for someone to feel valued. And so just like
1: oh,
0: you
1: yeah.
0: said, you see a young person, ask them where they're going. We don't have to talk at them. We can just say, hey, how you doing? You look nice today. That goes a
1: oh,
0: long
1: yeah.
0: way. And it may open
1: right.
0: up a dialogue that can you can share more. So I'm so excited about, I'm saying it to her, and anyone is listening and knows my husband, do not tell him I'm taking him to Harlem for the Harlem Book Fair, please, because I want it
1: right.
0: to be a surprise. It was such a joyful event, and I do hope we see a lot of young people there. I'm going to be taking my son and telling my son, look, come there. You're going to have a good time.
1: Take your wallet.
0: Wait, I don't know about all that, but I will take my wallet for me, but not for him. he's 21 now, graduated from Morehouse, so this
1: right.
0: is where
1: okay.
0: he should be.
1: Congratulations.
0: Yes, and I wanted to ask you, though, if we were to try to get a push for young adults to go here, what would you say would be a main attraction and features for them to engage in?
1: I think talking just to the authors. I mean, the first time I went, believe it or not, I talked to Walter Mosley. And that was so impactful for me, because he's written all these books, you know, he's an award-winning author, but he took the time to talk to me.
0: Mm-hmm.
1: So I just think being there and exposing them to books, I mean, everybody's on their phone. Wherever you go, their head's bent. Everybody's going to have a bad neck later. But
0: I know. They are.
1: But, you know, go to the library. I really am a supporter of the library system. There's so many resources in there. And books are just so important. And I tell young people, look, if it takes you 6 months to read a book, let it be 6 months. Because when you finish that book is part of you. And there's mm-hmm. a sense of accomplishment that you finish that book.
0: That is so true. That is
1: And
0: so
1: I know
0: true.
1: You know this.
0: Yes.
1: And I mean, it takes me, I'll be honest, I'm a writer, but it takes me my husband will tell you, it takes me a long time to finish a book. But I finish them eventually.
0: Right,
1: so.
0: Right. And it depends on the book, right? Because some books you pick up and you just can't put it down. I remember I had a
1: right.
0: book about the first ladies, and they were featuring Eleanor Roosevelt, Michelle Obama, and Betty Ford.
1: As, oh, I yeah,
0: I've based
1: that.
0: On based on the show. But I was
1: right.
0: reading their stories, and I was on a plane ride, I could not put that down. I was like sneaking just to keep finishing it. So there are some books that will captivate you, but like you said, whatever you do, just complete it. That's it.
1: Yes, yes, yes.
0: Well, Zenobia, yes. this has been a wonderful conversation. Thank you so much for all the information you gave us about the Harlem Book Fair August 29th and the inaugural Poets event that's going to be featuring Philadelphia poets. So I can't wait to see that. I hope to see you there.
1: I will come
0: up to you and introduce myself in person. And you know, maybe that we can get some dialogue and you can show me the ropes, because I haven't been there in a long time. But okay. I do hope to see it.
1: And can I give a thank you to all my sponsors?
0: Oh, please
1: do. Because this would not happen if it had not been for them. Definitely want to thank Drexel University's Writers Room, the City of Philadelphia, the Free Library of Philadelphia. They've been a great supporter of mine. And definitely Andrea Walls, the curator of the Museum of Black Joy. And definitely the office of Mr. Curtis Jones, who is a definitely great supporter of the arts. Thank you, Kira.
0: All right. Thank you, Zenobia. Thanks so much for everything. And we will continue to talk about the Harlem Book Fair on the show at some point, so people will make sure that they get the information they need to attend. So thanks so much. Folks, we got to go to a commercial break. We just got finished with Zenobia, the poet, and she talked about a lot of great stuff that's happening. I am really excited, and we're going to come back with the top 50 songs of the Essence, our favorite R&B songs of all time, because that has been something that's been keeping me going. You're listening to Kira Bradford Gray. I am standing in for Solomon Jones on Wake Up With Word. Stay tuned.
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2: The more emotion you pour into anything, the more of that thing you receive. In other words, you can say one thing and do another. And as we well know, many of us typically say all the right things, but do we do them? Because what we have done is we've taken the laws of attraction and misapplied them. We don't take serious the things that we feel we deserve enough in order for them to manifest into our lives. And how do you stop that? Real simple. Monitor what you feel. What you constantly think about, that is exactly what you get.
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0: Welcome back to Wake Up With Word. You are listening to Wake Up With Word. Oh, what, Terry, you're shaking your head. Is this your song or something?
1: Yeah, I'm jamming now.
0: Oh, okay, I'm like, wait a minute, what happened? I thought that we were going on with this.
1: No, Luther Vandross, Never Too Much.
0: Number 7 on the Essence's top 50 R&B favorite songs of all time. I love Luther. I had a better song that should have made it, but
1: what song?
0: You know,
1: can you sing it for us?
0: Again, I don't always know the titles of the song. I just know the stuff. But
1: you know how it goes. How's it go?
0: A chair is not a chair.
1: Yeah, a house
0: is not a home.
1: That's the title of the song.
0: But I like all
1: so
0: of it.
1: Classic.
0: No matter where my baby is. So I love all of Luther Vandross. I have a Luther Vandross playlist that I listen to when I'm road tripping just because it gets me going sometimes.
1: I love that. Did you see his documentary on CNN?
0: I did. I felt so. I had a lot of mixed emotions about that documentary.
1: I learned so much. I didn't know he created the Sesame Street song and some of the music that was in the show.
0: Yeah.
1: I didn't know he had a group, and he pretty much was like, I'm writing and singing everything, I can go solo.
0: I know, and I felt
1: bad so much
0: because it seemed like at the end of the day, even though he was a wonderful artist, like with many fans, he was very lonely in his personal life, and so we know there were a lot of issues with that back then, but still, you know, shout out to Luther, thanks for giving us so much timeless songs that we can go. But I think we have Tech Life Steph up for today to give us the tips of the week.
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3: Hey there. Hey. How's it going?
0: Hey, Steph. I'm so sorry. I popped in really quickly. I know you're at NABJ in Atlanta. That must be a wonderful time at this moment.
3: It's amazing, the energy here. This is actually my first convention. I don't know why. Don't judge me, but my first convention, and it is absolutely fantastic. And I wanted to come to you live from the floor of the Expo Hall on purpose because it got me to thinking, just the size and the enormity and all the people here and everything like that. So I have 5 tech tips for families and friends to stay connected when you're at a large event. So
0: yes,
3: a convention, the amusement park, a concert, a music festival, anything like that. So first of all, you want to share your location, right? If you're on iPhones, you have the Find My app. If you're on Android, you have Google Maps. 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So WhatsApp just gives you a better group chat experience overall, but you can also share your location through WhatsApp as well. So I would definitely recommend downloading WhatsApp for the family so everybody knows where everybody is. Save the location of your vehicle. Take a picture, do something, drop a pin, you know, make sure you know where your car is. So at the end of the night, you're not wandering around maybe late at night trying to find the car. So save the location of your vehicle.
0: That happens all the time. So thank you for saying that.
3: And it could be a safety issue for people as well. So definitely save the location of your car. Make sure your emergency features are turned on. So you have SOS on your phone and that emergency medical contact, just in case. You never know when, you know, you may need to, somebody might need your medical information or may need to get in touch with your emergency contacts through your phone when you can't do it yourself. So set up those emergency features and that SOS on your phone. Maybe turn the power down. So if you know you're going to be out all day, if you know you're going to be moving around and doing all kind of things, maybe put your phone in low power mode just so you're not necessarily burning up battery life that you might not necessarily need. You're still going to be able to do all the stuff on your phone you typically do. So you'll still be able to take your pictures and your videos and your selfies and do all the things, but it's just going to quiet some of those other things that run in the background that also take battery life that you don't even know about, that you're not even aware of. So it's going to sort of put those things on pause to save you a little bit of battery life because you don't want to get to the end of the night and your phone is dead and now you can't get in touch with your family and friends. So definitely do what you need to do and turn your brightness down as well. That's a huge battery drain on your phone. So turn your screen's brightness down a little bit as well. Yeah, that'll save you a little battery life on the back end.
0: Because I always have my brightness up because I need to see.
3: So all the way. Yeah, you need to see it. Exactly. But when you're not looking at the screen directly, you can definitely turn that brightness down. Okay. Yeah, and save a little battery life there. And then, of course, have your low-tech plan, plan B as well. So let everybody in the family know, listen, by 9:30 at night, if we're not all together, we're meeting at this place at this time. This is where we all need to be. So you definitely want to still have that low-tech plan in place to make sure that everybody gets to where they need to go safely.
0: Oh, well, Steph, thank you for those wonderful tips, because those are so on point with what's going on right now. People are going on vacations, they're going to events, mm-hmm. and, you know, we're outside. So as we're outside, we definitely need to be connected. I just want to ask you this, because you're at NABJ in Atlanta, and I know Atlanta is, like, popping right now, because I know I just came back from there not too long ago. Is there anything special that you're going to be attending in Atlanta for this particular conference? Or
3: there's already been so much good stuff going on. Yesterday, we had Representative Hakeem Jeffries on stage for an interview. We had Ben Crump and the family of Nolan Wells was here with Al Sharpton. Joyanne Reed with Nicole Hannah-Jones was here today. Former Mayor Keisha Lance Bottoms will be here at 10:30. So I'm about to run it as soon as I get off there with you.
0: I'm not going to hold you, but thank you for telling us.
3: Chanel Jones is here. Like, it's amazing. I'm tripping because I don't know why I haven't been here before now, but it is just such a wealth of Black excellence. You know, seeing all the kids out here, you know, talking to the outlets and the broadcast outlets and the print outlets, you know, trying to get a job. It's just such a beautiful scene, mm-hmm. to see all of these Black journalists together in support of Black journalism, because it's so important right now, especially when the media is under attack and DEI is under attack and everything black is under attack.
0: Right.
3: yes. And I'm rooting for everybody Black.
0: That's what I'm talking about, us all coming together.
3: And being in a space like this and being able to support one another, to uplift one another, you know, it truly does feel like a family reunion here. I've been embraced right into the fold, even though this is my first convention, and it will definitely not be my last.
0: Well, thank you so much, Steph. I really appreciate you giving us the tech updates as well as a little bit of what's going on there in Atlanta. Because do you have to be a journalist to be engaged in that, whatever you guys are doing?
3: I believe there are PR professionals here as well, public relations like professionals. I don't think they'll turn anyone away, honestly. I mean, I think most of the people here hiring are looking for journalists, but I believe anybody can attend the convention itself and go to all the sessions and just learn and grow and develop your own skills. So, yeah, I think it's open to anybody, but I know the people here that are hiring are specifically looking for journalists.
0: Thank you. Thank you so much, Steph. We'll let you get to all the festivities, and thanks for joining us here on Wake Up with Word.
3: Thank you, Kier. Take care.
0: All right.
3: Bye-bye.
0: Tech Steph on Word on every Sunday at 11 a.m. Please tune in for her. She always has the great tips on what we should be doing with technology and how to use it to our advantage. Wow. Terry.
1: Which is super important nowadays because of AI.
0: I'm
1: trying to keep up with all the tech stuff, Kier.
0: I am too. And, honestly,
1: and as Lil Wayne says, I can't keep up like I can't catch up like mayonnaise.
0: What? He says what?
1: Can't catch up like mayonnaise.
0: I don't even understand that.
1: But I can't keep up with all the technology. My mom is better than me. My mom put my first app on my phone.
0: Oh, wow. Terry, you got to catch up.
1: I know.
0: But you know what? The things that she's talking about are so easy and make your life more just less hectic, let's just put it that way. I mean, because I hate when I go somewhere especially with my young adult children who never have phone battery, and we go and we split up, and it's always like, okay, where is such and such? And it's generally the son. He's always running out of battery. I get them portable batteries. It does not matter.
1: Trey's doing his thing.
0: Trey's going to get left because Trey can't keep, you know, just his tech going. But I do think those tips of turning your brightness down, putting your battery on low, those are easy things that we can do. And I never do that. And so I always have my phone on bright.
1: Yeah, don't have too many things open too. My mom has 1,000 things open, and I'm like,
0: I do too.
1: With her location on and her Bluetooth and everything, because she's playing music through the car.
0: Yeah.
1: And I'm like, Mom, when you're not using these things, close them. You're going to kill your battery.
0: I know. And that's,
1: need to tell Big Brother where you're at all the time. Turn off your location. If you're not using it for Google Maps, turn it off.
0: Oh, well, let me tell you this. Big Brother will know where your location is. So I just had a case where I had to hire a tech company for cell phone tower pinging. And one of the things that I learned is that if your phone is on at any, it doesn't matter if you're running anything or anything, if it's just on, your phone will connect to whatever cell phone tower is in your vicinity. You don't have to be using it actively. If you get a email that comes in because your email, you know, keeps going, that will connect to the cell phone tower. So this person who had their iPhone on, they weren't using it, they weren't using any apps. Apps weren't even actively running at the time. Their phone was pinging off cell towers, and that is how they got them for the crime.
1: Is that a privacy issue?
0: No, because you're out in the public, and your cell phone has data that pings to these towers that allow for usage. And so those things are traceable. And so I definitely know that people don't really understand that wherever you go, you don't even have to have EasyPass. You don't have to be actively on the phone. You don't have to be on an app. That will, your cell phone, the cell phone tower will pick up your cell phone's I forget the information that he told me, but it will pick it up regardless if you're using your phone.
1: That's scary.
0: Yeah,
1: you, I mean, it's reassuring to know that if you lose someone, that maybe you can find them.
0: Well, they'd have to have your actual phone to do it. So to do the analysis of whether or not your phone was pinging off the tower, they have to have your phone's information. So some of the data that's in your phone, they would have to have so that they can connect it to those cell phone towers.
1: Makes sense, like an IP address.
0: Yeah. And even, I wasn't the expert. I hired the expert. So he went through this, and I was flabbergasted how much data and information that they can get on you of where you're traveling just by having your phone on and not totally shut down.
1: Yeah,
0: the only way the cell phone tower won't pick it up is if it's totally shut down. Otherwise, fair game. So when people think that you can't, Big Brother's not watching, or someone can't figure out who did what or who committed what crime, if you're in the vicinity where your phone is at the time the crime is committed, guess what? That's some probable cause right there. So I just had to put that legal piece in there for the moment.
1: Thank you. I always appreciate the legal tips. Yeah, I have a bad joke with my friend. My friends always say, the last time you use your ATM, they will know where you last were.
0: Well, but I guess so, right?
1: Yeah, because of the ATM location.
0: Yeah.
1: Here, we only have two more segments left, and we have to get through our list. We're in the top nine.
0: Wait, what we got now? Come on, give me something. Give me something that I'm going to say, that is my song.
1: All right, now I was going to play something in the background while I give you 5 through 9.
0: Okay.
1: Now, everyone, we've been counting down Essence Magazine's top 50 R&B songs of all time. Number 9, Earth, Wind, and Fire, Reasons.
0: Reasons.
1: Now, is that bigger than September?
0: I love September. I love September. I think that's one of my faves. But Reasons there, I mean, Earth, Wind, and Fire is just that group.
1: Classic.
0: Yes.
1: So classic. Number 8, we played earlier, SWV Week.
0: Yeah.
1: Is that their number one song? I guess it is.
0: I don't think so, right? I mean, that was, no, we didn't play it. That was Rukia.
1: Oh.
0: Rukia's favorite song, and I had to say it did make it here.
1: Good but catch.
0: I love
1: Thank
0: a
1: you.
0: Lot of SW songs. I like Right Here. I love that song because it's got that right Michael Jackson, there. You know, undercut.
1: Right there. Yes, like and they were on the Above the Rim soundtrack with Wu-Tang. Dun, dun,
0: dun, dun, dun, dun. Oh, that's right. Yeah. I know.
1: SWV got hits.
0: They do. They got hits.
1: Number 7, Luther Vandross, Never Too Much.
0: Never Too Much, Never Too Much. I love that one.
1: Yeah. Number 6, Donnie Hathaway, A Song For You.
0: I like that song. It wasn't one of my faves, but I do like that song.
1: Come on, the piano intro.
0: I know.
1: So classic. So classic. And number 5, Philadelphia Stand Up, Frankie Beverly and Maze, Before I Let Go.
0: Yeah, that's a classic. That means even with, I know people were upset that Beyonce had remixed that or remade it.
1: Me.
0: You were?
1: Yeah.
0: Cherry, I unnecessary. Wasn't mad at it.
1: It was unnecessary.
0: No, the unnecessary is necessary sometimes because that got us back to making sure we knew who the original artist was. Were and we were doing a compare and contrast, old and new challenge, you know.
1: That's like civil rights attorney. I like that. What'd you say? I like what was the last line you just said?
0: Challenge. Old and new.
1: Yeah,
0: we had a great time with outside one day with the older people who were just a strictly Frankie Beverly and Maze before I let go, listeners, they would not accept Beyonce's new version. To the new schoolers, they were like, all right, wait, we can break it down to the floor. Low, low, low to the floor.
1: low to the flow. I love that. I remember I was living out in L.A., and folks out there kept saying, like, Frankie Beverly's from Oakland. He's from Oakland. We claiming him in California. And I called, you know, I'm young. I'm calling my uncle up, like, yeah, L.A.'s cool. Hey, Uncle Vince, they telling me Frankie Beverly's from Oakland. Don't let them tell you that.
0: Right.
1: He's from Philadelphia.
0: You better know it. You better stop taking
1: Oakland our eyes. Trying to claim him.
0: Nah,
1: but Frankie's ours.
0: That's ours.
1: Rest in peace, good brother.
0: Yes. Well, we got to go to commercial break, and we are continuing the show with the 50 top R&B songs from the Essence. I guess, what is it? Is
1: top,
0: it
1: their, the is best their, 50 R&B best songs of all time.
0: Of all time.
1: And we're counting down the top four when
0: top
1: we come back.
0: Four. Call in, please. Call in and give us your best R&B song of all time. The phone number is 215-634-8065. We're going to have fun on the other side of the show. Stay with us, please, and Wake Up With Word.
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6: All right, let's do a little better. We had a very good rush hour. Most of us did not wad up anywhere, not even in heavy volume, and rides along the interstates in particular were free of trouble spots along the way for the city rides on the Schuylkill and I-95 up until recently. So southbound 95, which was an accident scene between Penn's Landing and the Walt Whitman, is now open in all lanes as it should be, but you'll need to stay alert in areas of congestion for construction on 95 through town. Lisa Fairfax, Total Traffic.
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0: Word, 900 AM, 96.1 FM. I am Kira Bradford Gray. I'm having too much fun in this studio with Terry Tillman. That was Stevie Wonder, As I Thought It Was Always. That is number one on Essence Top 50 R&B songs of all time.
1: Well deserved.
0: Well deserved.
1: That is the number one R&B song of all time.
0: And every time I hear that, I think of the best man, and I want to do the electric slide at the wedding part. And I swear, it just is a fun song. But Terry, before we get into some more of this R&B, because we don't have much time, I want to talk to our Word family for a second. Word family, get ready. EcoFest 2026 is taking over the 5300 block of Wayne Avenue in Germantown this Saturday, August 15th from 12 to 6 p.m. Celebrating eco legacy, honoring our roots, shaping tomorrow with a full-out block party for Philadelphia's 250th anniversary. 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EcoFest 2026, Culture, Climate, Community, here on Word Radio, Progressive Black Talk Media. All right, Terry.
1: We'll be there tomorrow. Everybody come on out to the watershed. It's going to be fun.
0: Yeah, it sounds like a good time. I mean, we're talking, I love that they're having fireside chats about AI. And you know,
1: I didn't know that AI was in the water.
0: Yes.
1: Have you heard about this? This is crazy. Yo, we got to get Tech Life Steph back on to talk about this.
0: I think data centers use a lot of water. Yeah, so we got to be talking about it all as we're learning more about data centers, as we're going through these debates. Should we not? You know, Fisk University is like, look, I want my $1 billion. What are we going to do here?
1: So everyone, we've been covering a story that Fisk University got an offer for $1 billion to have a data center on their campus. Of course, the students will have access to it, so everyone studying science of a variety of majors will have access to the data center to learn. But it's a data center, and we've been talking about, can Fisk University really say no to $1 billion? You know, with HBCU federal funding cuts.
0: That's true.
1: With the rate of student enrollment, yeah. You know, it's not as high as it once was. And $1 billion could change Fisk University's life.
0: Yeah, that's some serious consideration. I mean, look, I don't know. We have to really do some studies on these data centers, and that gives more information than, you know, just a shutdown. But I really wish we would slow down on building the data centers until we learn and understand so much more about it. But Fisk University, I mean, look, I hope it works out. It does seem like it's an opportunity for students to study the effect of data centers while having one, and give them $1 billion to really build their program and, you know, become the premier HBCU that we know they can be.
1: Generational changing for Fisk if they get $1 billion.
0: These are interesting times. These are interesting discussions, and I'm looking forward to having more. So, yeah, join EcoFest. Maybe that question can be brought and see what people believe. Experts on the panel talk about it.
1: Yeah, HBCUs are in the news.
0: HBCUs.
1: Between Howard's enrollment, the bonnet and sweatpants situation down at Tuskegee.
0: I know.
1: The clothing ban.
0: Me and Dr. Peterson have a differing opinion on that, but I won't share it now. I'll do it at another time. Maybe me and him can talk about it on his show. But I do have a different opinion. I know he doesn't like to tell people what to wear, but I do think it's time to start resetting some of the professionalism that people are going to need when they get out into that working world, because...
1: And that's what the university president wants. He's expressed it several times recently, earlier this week at Martha's Vineyard's HBCU talk. Mm-hmm. He's like, I'm just trying to prepare these children. They're not children, young adults. Yes. I apologize. I'm trying to prepare these young adults to go into the professional world.
0: Right.
1: When you get up in front of class, especially these business classes, and you're making a presentation like you would at your job, let's take the do-rag off. Let's take the bonnet off.
0: But it's also good to know how to get up, get dressed, and in getting dressed and getting prepared, you just become a little bit more sharpened. If I'm just rolling out of bed, I don't know if my mind is as sharp, but if I have to get dressed, showered, get myself all zhuzhed up,
1: that 45 minutes can wake
0: right.
1: you up. Yeah,
0: that's right. Now, so yeah, we're gonna have the word zhuzh. That is old school, but it's okay.
1: Tell me your age without telling me your age. No, I'm kidding. But yes, we gotta have you on Evening Word sometime soon so we can continue this conversation because it's the talk of the town.
0: It is
1: the talk of the town. All right, we have to talk about the top four songs.
0: We do, Terry, because we R&B got to go out with the bang.
1: All right, so everybody knows what number one was, but let's go back to four.
0: All right,
1: number four. Prince, Adore.
0: See, I love Prince, but that wouldn't have been my fourth at all. But I'm not mad at it. It's not one of my total faves.
1: Yeah, of all the slow songs, of all his ballads, right. To me, that's his number one ballad. It's beautiful.
0: Okay.
1: Until the end of time.
0: Go ahead, Terry.
1: I truly adore you.
0: You know what? I like it now.
1: All right, now I know you had a little question mark next to number three, not because of the artist, but because of the song. Number three, Whitney Houston, I Have Nothing.
0: See,
1: that Bodyguard soundtrack, please don't diss it.
0: I'm not dissing it.
1: Okay.
0: And you know, when I say see, it's not that I don't like the songs. It's like these are top 50, right? And we got Whitney with a catalog. I don't care. You Give Good Love to Me will always be a fave of mine. That was her opening inaugural song where she was putting her hand out there on that video and everybody was trying to reach for it. Like, I got you, Whitney. I love that song, though. But I'm not mad at the Bodyguard.
1: I'm not mad at Whitney Houston being top five.
0: No,
1: I'm not mad at that. And we can debate about the song.
0: Right.
1: I hear you. Her catalog is off the chain.
0: Yes.
1: Off the chain. Number two, quite interesting. There was a challenge out from all the male R&B singers a few years ago with this song. Number two R&B song of all time, Tevin Campbell, Can We Talk?
0: That is, you play Can We Talk now, and everyone will start singing. I went to Painting with a Twist, and there was a DJ, and I promise you, I didn't realize how much I loved Can We Talk until that DJ started playing it, and I was just, I mean, the whole place just started singing instead of painting, and we were drinking and sipping and painting with a twist and got more twisted.
1: Can We Talk?
0: Can we play that?
1: Yeah, I think we can. We got to look at DJ Nile and see if he's ready, because you know he was ready for your song Always. With Stevie, now you know the title of the song. Everyone, the number one song on Essence Magazine's list for the top 50 R&B songs of all time, once again, with Stevie Wonder as.
0: You want to go out with it?
1: We were going out to it, but then you just requested Tevin Campbell. So DJ Niles trying to get it together
0: on
1: the ones and twos.
0: I'm mixing up too much. We played it on the coming in. And
1: so he's going to cue up a song.
0: Okay.
1: And I think it's time for us to say thank you and goodbye to everyone soon.
0: No,
1: I know, Kier.
0: So okay, listen, I want to close this show out with a hard thank you to Solomon Jones for allowing me to guest host her. And first and foremost, thank you to WRD. But I also want to thank our wonderful guest, Rukia Lumumba, the executive director of the People's Advocacy Institute, curator, poet, Zenobia Lundy. Thank you, Zenobia, for all your wonderful information about the Harlem Book Fair. I will be there. And technology and lifestyle expert, Stephanie Humphrey. And of course, all of our listeners. Now, Niall, for our producer and everyone here at Word, I am your host, Kier Brevard Gray, saying stay tuned for Eagle Word Live with POC and tune in Monday at 7 a.m. for more Wake Up with Word with Solomon Jones. But come on and dance with me out of here.

0: This is Freedom Journeys, celebrating the lives of 250 phenomenal Philadelphians.
1: My name is Dorothy Wilkie. I was born in Philadelphia, and I danced since I was a little kid. I always loved dancing.
2: My name is John Wilkie, born in Philadelphia in 1941. Social dancing was the first thing that came into my life. A friend of mine around the corner used to play drums. That's the first time I heard the drums, so I used to follow him around, and I started learning from him how to play drums. And then I met Bobby Crowder later.
1: He was my first teacher, Baba Robert Crowder. He started Kulu Mele. Kulu Mele means the voice of our ancestors. I became a dancer in Kulu Mele, and then I became dance captain. 1975, I was an artistic director. I have been leading the group for like 55 years. Now, I couldn't do anything without him because he's my drummer. So everything I did, he was my support.
2: You can't have African dance without the drum. The drum is the heartbeat of the whole thing. Haitian, Ghanaian, Cuban, West African, they're all different drums. And they all had their patterns, and you have to learn them correctly, you know, unless you just be making noise. We went to West Africa for West African drums.
1: I had the opportunity to travel to Senegal, Ghana, Guinea.
2: You put our time in to learn it correctly.
1: It gave me culture. We also have a children's class. We do traditional African and West African dance, and we do Afro-Cuban dance, and we also have social hip-hop dance we offer as well.
2: We lived in the projects about 10 years, and I taught people in the projects on the benches and everything. They became good drummers. The students that didn't go, when they graduated, if they didn't go out of town, they came to Kulu Mele. A lot of young people could take it or leave it, you know. They got hip-hop, they got this, they got that, for to keep them interested and let them know that this is part of you, this is yours too. 250 years, and you know, I mean, that's a miracle. You know, that African-American got it because they took it from us. And if they caught you playing or singing or trying to practice your culture, they would hurt you.
1: We opened the doors and paved the way for different companies to form their own group and continue to learn and keep the culture alive.
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0: Yep, to the yep. 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And all, like I always tell you each and every Friday, definitely tell a friend to tell a friend. But this Friday, I'm coming through with so much energy, so much hype, because EcoFest is going down tomorrow, August 15th, in the Germantown section of the city. And I got two amazing people on the line who's going to also come with so much hype and so much energy for you all this Friday, because we all want you to be there at the Watershed in Germantown this Saturday. Again, the Eco Fest, we're bringing you so much, like some interaction. We have so many resource tables. We even have a drum line. You know, Danine is excited about this drum line. I'm excited to hear about the drum line as well. I'm gonna go ahead and bring Danine on. Danine, please introduce yourself and let the people know exactly who they're listening to.
1: Okay, great. Thank you, POC. I'm Danine Brockington, and I'm the program manager at the Watershed, located at 5300 Wayne Avenue in Germantown. It's Germantown's environmental community justice hub with a focus on flood resilience.
0: Yes. And we also have Ryan on the line, too. Ryan, talk to the people and let them introduce yourselves to let the people know exactly who they're listening to.
2: Yeah. Hey, everyone. Brian Strang Greenberg here, Executive Director of Civic Engagement at the Academy of Natural Sciences, also tuning in from the Watershed in Germantown.
0: Yes. And tomorrow is going down. We've been planning this for some time now. We are finally bringing it to the people, to the city of Philadelphia. We're celebrating 250 still, but we're also celebrating just the resilience that is happening right now. But before we get into the fun, I want people to know the Watershed is still open. It's back open. You know, we had a little technical issue, you know, a car coming through and didn't know how to use their brakes. But this time we are good to go. Danine, talk to us a little bit about the rehab of the Watershed and why people should still want to come and enjoy the center.
1: So we're really excited to have the Watershed. We had this unfortunate accident in March, and we've been kind of closed, but we reopened in July, early July, and we currently have a group of students with the Career Connected Learning. Awesome. They have been doing learning about protest art. From an environmental perspective, right, at the Watershed. And they've been there every day since July. So that's exciting that we've been open. And so we've been slowly bringing programming back. EcoFest is kind of going to be like our big, hey, we're back, come on in. You know what I mean? So we're pretty excited about it. But we've had, last Friday, we did karaoke, water-themed karaoke. So all these water songs, karaoke.
0: All right.
1: It's Raining Men. Hallelujah, right?
0: I love
1: it's another
0: that.
1: Thing. So yeah. So we're back open, and so looking forward to EcoFest being like the kickoff of our programming again, so people can stop by, see what we're doing, share your stories about your experiences with flooding, flood resilience, all those things. Yes.
0: And that makes me even want to go into my next question, because you all just did a workshop that you were excited about that you wanted to bring to EcoFest as well, which is stormwater resilience. And you already just mentioned that. Talk to me a little bit about that workshop and then how it actually is going to lead into a panel discussion.
1: Thank you about that. So the timing, unfortunately, was perfect, right? Because we had just had that huge storm. Mm-hmm. And
0: we called it a microburst, right? So many fancy words.
1: Yeah, something like that. And it was classified as one of those 1 in 100 year storms of the amount of rainfall that came in just a short period of time.
0: Yeah. Mm-hmm.
1: But anyway, when we think about the Watershed, we think about flooding and the communities like Germantown. It's not like the flooding that is experienced over in East Falls or if you're by the river, because we're not by necessarily any rivers or large bodies of water in Germantown, although Germantown is built over streams, right? Mm-hmm. But it's really more about infrastructure flooding. And because the infrastructure in the city didn't really account for all the population and the climate change, when we have these storms where we have all this water falling at a really short period of time, but it's a lot of water, our systems just can't handle it. And so what happens is that streets get flooded, people's basements get flooded, And so we really are helping people understand, while the city is figuring out the infrastructure and the solution for that, because it's such a long-term solution, and trust me, they are working on it, but that is not immediate. So the whole stormwater resilience came out of the, what can people do? What can you do now to kind of help yourself, right? It's one of those things that while we're waiting for the help to come, this is what we're going to do in the meantime. And that's what the Stormwater Resilience Workshop is about, helping people understand some low-cost tools that you can, low-cost things that you can do to either prepare, clean up after, or kind of somewhat mitigate the damage that happens to your home.
0: I love it. Thank you so much. And again, what she just broke down is actually going to be something that will be part of our Word Live special that we'll be bringing to the Eco Fest on Saturday as well, which is going down tomorrow, August 15th. So definitely make sure you come. It's for your family, your friends, dogs, your kids. It doesn't matter. Bring everybody. It's going to be a great time. And Ryan, I want to jump you into the conversation because this is, you know, the Academy's second time sponsoring this event for the watershed to really get more people out to know what's going on. Talk to me a little bit about why you all continue to support this and support the narrative of EcoFest, which is a community event.
2: Yeah, I mean, I think as we keep seeing more and more changes to the climate, I think we realize that our systems, city level systems, our infrastructure aren't set up very well to support communities that really are being impacted by the changes to the climate. So what we really see is the importance of establishing robust networks with community members and supporting them to understand how to adapt to this changing climate. And so sharing information with neighbors, resourcing neighbors with the kinds of tools that they need to address this on their own is vitally important. Mm-hmm. And so that's, you know, through the workshop that Deneen just mentioned and EcoFest, that's kind of what we're all about at the Watershed, is just making sure people have the tools they need in the short term while the city and others address these larger infrastructural projects in the long term.
0: And, you know, when it comes down to EcoFest, one of the best parts is that you get the educational piece, but you also get to have fun, right? And sometimes, Ryan, talking about these topics can be really long, drawn out. People can even sometimes call it boring, right? So, you know, when it comes down to what we're bringing through on Saturday for the EcoFest, you know, why do you think people should be there?
2: Well, it's like it's a beautiful community event. I mean, there's like all sorts of resources that we provide, but also, you know, people can come bring electronics or
0: paper shredding too.
2: Yeah, paper shredding. You know, we have amazing performers coming through. We have people providing free plants. Like, there's just so much that people can connect to. And really, like I said, I think it's really just about connecting with your neighbors in your neighborhood, you know, to establish these more vibrant and connected communities.
0: For sure. And, you know, while you're out doing the work around civic engagement and advocacy and just also making sure that residents have a voice, you know, what is one thing that you heard at leading up to EcoFest that you're like, let's make sure we talk about this. Let's make sure we have it there because I keep hearing this from our residents.
2: Yeah, I mean, one thing I'm really excited about is inside the Watershed, we're going to be doing some oral history collection. One thing that we hear a lot in the neighborhood is because so much of this flooding happens within people's homes, there's not a lot of visibility for it. So people feel like they're suffering in silence, right? There's like, I might be having, you know, we hear it all the time. People walk in, it doesn't flood on my block, but two blocks over, my neighbor's

0: EcoFest event, what can people expect?
1: So thank you for that. So first of all, I just want to just circle back a little bit. The backdrop of all this, the fun stuff, there's going to be a DJ playing music, right? So you're going to learn, you're going to
0: Yeah, I'm
1: get
0: gonna put
1: access to
0: the
1: environmental stuff and resources, but it's going to be within the backdrop of performances and community and hands-on activities that you can participate in. And it really is a sell. And what I like about it is happening in Germantown on Wayne Avenue.
0: drumline
1: Right. I live right around a corner. So this type of event, positive and people coming out to learn about the environment and how it specifically impacts our community and what can be done. So resources. So we're talking about the Trash Academy be there. Trash is big in the city, right? And again, Trash Academy will be there. We'll have the electronics recycling. I don't know if people really understand how to that you can't just throw your electronics in the trash, right? And not everybody has the resources to take it to the sanitation center, right? So, if you have an old TV, old computer, old lithium, like something like that, and you want to get it out your house Saturday from 12 to 2 at EcoFest, bring it. If you have papers, oh my God, I have so many papers, right? Papers that you don't throw away. For whatever reason, we want to hold on to them, right? But you might need to get rid of them. And you can come from 12 to 3 on Saturday and they will shred it in front of your face. You don't have to worry about somebody taking your stuff and getting your information. Nope, they're going to shred it right there in front of you. Done. So that's a big deal, right? Because we know oftentimes these paper shredding and electronics recycling events are really important to helping even in our homes to get our homes cleaned out, right? So that's a resource, right? The other resources that Ryan mentioned about is the collection of stories. That's really, again, important. I want to reiterate that because, again, we want you to share your story because we want to make sure that we can sound the bullhorn really loud, but also hear because it can be data, right? We could learn some things about what also can also be a solution moving forward, right? In terms of performances, we have Yolanda Wisher performing. She is a Germantown resident, lives right around the corner from the watershed. And she is a spoken word artist, and she's going to be performing with Oasis. And they've been in partnership for more than 25 years. And we're going to just have a wonderful performance of poetry, song, improvisation, storytelling into deeply personal and communal experiences, right? So we're excited about that. Grand Hank.
0: Go ahead. I'm sorry. I didn't mean to cut you off. Go
1: Brand Hank, we
0: ahead.
1: brought him back. He was so key last year because he does this really interactive science show with young people. So, they get to get up on stage with him and ask the questions, be a part of experiments, that type of thing. And this is again helping young people understand how important science is and STEM is. And then I want to circle back to our panel discussions in a minute, but then we have the Drumline, which I'm so
0: Me too.
1: excited,
0: I'm actually looking forward
1: bringing HCBU energy right to Wayne Avenue. We're going to have the full Mad Beats Philly, which is a really great program. They work with young people in schools. They do a music education program around drum, specifically around drumlining, but they also train musicians on how to be educators, right? Because we know within the Philadelphia School District, we need more of these programs. There isn't always enough funding.
0: Action
1: And so,
0: activity.
1: like, so th I'm so now I'm going to throw like so all the D9 organizations out there, other organizations, if you want to sponsor Mad Beats Philly to be at a school, this would be a great community service project for you to do. So I'm just going to throw that out there
0: Call to
1: for
0: action. That was a good call to
1: listening.
0: action for sure.
1: But when you also talked about what are some of the key issues that we want to talk about at EcoFest, so, of course, the stormwater resilience, but the importance of hyperlocal food systems.
0: Yeah,
1: Right
0: I'm
1: now,
0: looking
1: we
0: forward
1: talk
0: to the
1: about
0: conversation.
1: food, sometimes I'm just like, they're killing us with the food. Something is always going on with, we got this type of breakout, you know what I'm saying? Or,
0: Seedless food.
1: something with our food, right? Or whether the food is being grown in the lab. Like, it's just really, really, I think, important for us to to get out of the

0: rat race of this mass production of
1: Try to
0: food,
1: provide
0: and
1: some type of clarity.
0: Clarity and to like understand what resources are available already in our community, right? Where we could be eating, like from Hansberry Gardens or the Black Farmers Market or something that's, or what you can grow yourself, right? And how to really make that go. Because I think the hard part about that is we don't always eat in season anymore. Then it's like, well, what can I do with all these tomatoes that I got? And then do you create a network? Well, you grow tomatoes, you grow the cucumbers, you do this, you do that. And then do we come together and like swap? Like, I don't know, but it's something there, right? And I'm sure the panelists can talk more about that because and share what that could look like and be about.
1: And for sure, and our panelists for that, again, the title for that panel, which will be our very first panel kicking off at 12:45, is called Hyper Local Food Systems. And we're actually going to have Chris Newsom, who is the co-founder of Sankofa Farms. And then we're going to also have Gianna Murdoch, who is the founder of Get Fresh Daily Philly, if you ever seen her on 52nd Street doing her big one. And I think these two panelists will be amazing to really just, you know, really get into the intricate details of what it means to grow, what it means to eat fresh, what it means to actually buy produce from farmers and actual growers. And then also, what does that look like if you're unable to do that? You know, how can they give you tips and different solutions on how you can help yourself if you're not necessarily into that, or you have the capability or the access to do that? And I think that's also part of the conversation that we're going to talk. Well, I know for a fact that's also part of the conversation we're going to talk about, which is also the access. So if you're interested in that, definitely make sure you be there on time. It kicks off at 12, but the conversation starts at 12:45. And then the next one we have is AI and water. And I'm actually looking forward to that too. As we all know, artificial intelligence right now is a trending topic. It's something that everyone wants to talk about, but no one's really talking about the shortage on water that we're dealing with right now and how this is actually affecting our water supply. If you don't currently see it right now in August of 2026, you might see it in August of 2027, right? So we want to make sure that you are before the curve. We always say, you know, communities of color are behind the curve. We want to make sure you're before the curve. And that's why you need to join us on Saturday for EcoFest. This is the second EcoFest that the Watershed is actually throwing. So congratulations to you all. You know, it's becoming an annual thing, Deneen. You're doing something right. It's becoming annual. For sure. We got about 3 minutes left. And Ryan, I want to jump you back into the conversation. Because I do believe what Deneen is saying, you know, yes, the educational piece will be in the background, but the educational piece will also be in the front, you know, and then the fun will be in the front, and then the education will go to the back. And that's why I love how, you know, you all are planning this out to really make sure that people get a well-versed of, you know, activities and engagement. But I wanted to just ask you, Ryan, before I let you go, because we got about 3 minutes left, just on, you know, the spectrum of where you think the city is in general of keeping it clean and green right now as we are headed into the third quarter. What are your thoughts on it?
2: Well, I love this question. Where do I think we are with clean and greening the city? I mean, I think we're doing okay. I think we could always be doing better. I think like there's areas of our community that still experience illegal dumping every day, you know, and I think those are the neighborhoods that need the most support right now. And so that's why these kinds of festivals, these kinds of events where people can come and get information and form those new connections are so important. They could learn what's available through the city, but also through their neighbors. You know, I think that's real, real important. I think there's areas of our city that are still struggling with environmental justice issues and need more support, you know, both from community and from the city. So to me, these kinds of events are just so important to both celebrate the existing advocacy work neighbors are already doing and build new networks and just, yeah, make sure people are aware of what's out there, who's out there, what people are doing and what you could be doing. Whether, like you said, whether it be learning about local farmers and the amazing work that they're doing or, as you said, POC, like some of the challenges ahead and how you could prepare for these challenges ahead. I think those are so, so important to get that knowledge base.
1: For sure. And Denny, I'm going to ask you the same question. You know, right now we're headed into the third quarter here in the city of Philadelphia. Do you think that we are still on, especially we're about to head into midterms too, right? Like, do you think that the Parker administration really pushed that clean and green this year?
0: I think that, I think that I love the fact that there is an office. I love the fact that there is a focus on it. I love the fact that this, that, you know, we were able to create this, you know, greener, as a goal to be a greener, cleaner city, right? I also know that government has very limited resources, right? And we can't always depend on the government to do everything. And that's why these public-private partnerships and community become really, really, really important.
1: Agreed.
0: And so I think for me as a taxpaying citizen, right, I also know that, you know, I can't always be like, oh, well, I pay my taxes and I need the city to come do this, this, that, and the other, right? It's huge. And I did a small stint as a community service, as a constituent services rep for a council person for a couple of months. And that's when I really began to see that there aren't even enough resources around in the city to address the problems of a city this big, right? Yeah. So on a scale, I think that the city is doing the best that it could be doing, right? Of course, it could always, as Ryan said, could be doing more. But as we begin to, again, build awareness about some of these issues and concerns and other resources and what we can do as community members to do our part too.
1: For sure. Thank you both for your real and raw answers. I appreciate that. But we're here to celebrate because it's going down tomorrow.
0: Damn.
1: 5300 block of Wayne Avenue. We're taking over two blocks, right, Deneen?
0: No, it's just one block, but it's a nice size block, right? Between Queen Lane and Penn.
1: I feel like two. Again, it's happening tomorrow, August 15th from 12 to 6 p.m. It's a community celebration, but we also have a theme. Talk about the theme a little bit. Can you give us like 1 minute on the theme, Deneen?
0: 1 minute on the theme. Yes. So our theme for this year is Eco Legacy, Honoring Our Roots, Shaping Tomorrow, Germantown's 250 edition, right? And so we really wanted to do our part with commemorating Philadelphia's America's 250th anniversary by uplifting neighborhoods, environmental heritage, cultural resilience, and community vision, driven vision for a sustainable future. So that's the theme.
1: Come through, come celebrate with us, come be a part of this theme as we celebrate the American 250, the Philadelphia 250 as well. But we're also just celebrating Germantown. We're celebrating Philadelphia. We're celebrating community, and we're celebrating you. Yes, you, and that's why you need to be there. Again, 12 to 6 p.m., August 15th, which is tomorrow. Mark your calendars, the 5300 block of Wayne Avenue. You're going to see as soon as you get to Germantown. You're going to hear as soon as you get to Germantown.
0: We'll hear it.
1: Just make sure you pull up on us, man. I appreciate you both, Ryan and Deneen, for joining us here on EcoWare. You're always welcome back on EcoWare. Thank you for the love that you show us here on EcoWare, first and foremost. And I'm looking forward to seeing you both, your faces, tomorrow as we get into some fun and get into some sun. Thank you so much for joining us. Deneen, tell the people one more time how they can find more information about the watership.
0: Okay, you find out more. You can go to our website, which is www.water-shed.org.
1: Awesome. And Ryan, how can more people find more information about the academies?
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19: Yep. You already know what time it is, man. It's your girl, POC. We live 900 AM WURD 96.1 Word Radio. And you already know each and every Friday, I'm bringing you that Greener, Safer Philadelphia conversation. And this morning, we already kicked it off talking about EcoFest with the one and only Deneen. And we had Ryan on the line with us as well to just talk about the entire experience and what you can expect. But of course, you know, we had to bring in some familiar faces. We had to bring in some names. We had to bring in some people who will be a part of the lineup of the experience happening again tomorrow, August 15th in Germantown. Show up for the 2026 EcoFest. But I'm excited to bring these next two guests on the line with us. We got Grant Hank and Yolanda Wishes on the line with us. Hank, go ahead and kick it off. Introduce yourself. Let the people know who they're listening to.
20: What's up, Grant Hank here, master scientist. And we're going to come out to EcoFest and really blow it up. That's what we do. That's what we're going to do. We're going to have a nice time out there. We're going to have the kids going. We're going to have the adults going. Something for everybody. I think it's going to be a great time. We were there last year. Yeah. So this year is kind of a lot easier because I think they worked a lot of kinks out from last year. So I'm just happy to be a part of it. Yeah.
19: For sure. Mm-hmm. Yolanda, please introduce yourself as well. Let the people know who they're listening to.
21: Oh, thanks for having me. Hey, Philly, this is Yolanda Wisher, poet, educator, curator, band leader.
19: I love it. And Yolanda, you know, when it comes down to EcoFest, right, everyone's looking forward to it, you know, especially with the climate that's happening, that's pun intended. But when it comes down to having fun and setting that energy right, you know, what can we expect from you tomorrow?
21: Well, I'm going to be out there performing with my partner, Mark Palacio, and it's just nice to be able to perform in our neighborhood. I mean, Literally can walk to this festival with our materials and our instruments and have a good time with our neighbors, but also address a really important issue that affects everybody.
19: Yeah. And, you know, even when it comes down to what you do, like you said, being a spoken word artist, being a curator, being an educator, you know, even in this space, like, how are you meeting that next generation, you know, talking about what's actually happening within our climate, the serious conversations that's happening specifically in our environments every day, whether it's food deserts, just healthy, more healthy options for food. Like, how are you meeting the students or just people in general where they are?
21: Well, you know, one of the ways that I meet people is through poetry workshops, through readings. Just finished up a great project in Germantown called Healing Verse Germantown.
19: Awesome.
21: Where we met the public through poetry workshops and engaged them in conversations about how gun violence affected their day-to-day lives. And I think the poetry workshop is just a place where all of these intersecting disciplines, all of these intersecting issues in our lives that, you know, are not operating in silos, but are definitely affected by whole systems of inequality that affect us all eventually. I think there's a great way to have creative interventions and invite people to be artists and reflective in thinking about these issues in more than one way.
19: For sure. And speaking of more than one way, right, this is where the master scientist comes back into the conversation, right? Because you're doing something different, Hank, you know, being a Black man, you know, and coming in different Black and brown communities, talking to kids about science, it's not easy, all right? They don't just naturally gravitate to it until they see something and go, wow, right? So how do you get to the next generation of people?
20: Well, there's a couple of ways to do it. One is start with the parents.
19: Yeah.
20: Right. We've done this for more than 35 years. So we're on like the next second, third generation who know about Grand Hank and what he does. So parents, grandparents now can bring their kids. Like, I run into people now who were once coming to our shows, and then now they're bringing their kids, like, they're grown. I'm like, wow, I'm getting old here, you know. So, and through reaching through the schools and organizations, they're the ones that have the supply of kids, right? So they have an endless supply of kids, and all we need to do is tap into those systems and then deliver the message, which is what we do.
19: Mm-hmm. And tell us the meaning behind Master Scientist. What's that all about?
20: Well, my background is I'm a chemist. So I was a research chemist for Johnson & Johnson for a number of years before I started Grand Hank Productions, which was designed to create opportunities and exposure for young people in science. Mm-hmm. So that was back in 1990 when I saw we need to fill this pipeline with people of color, with people of all colors, really, but specifically African Americans. Once they see it and they see, oh, science is cool, science is this, and science is all around you, right? Yeah. We're doing it every day. We just don't call it that.
19: Yeah.
20: So if you can impact people in that way where they can see something that they can touch and they feel that they can be a part of it, now you're starting that inclusion thing where, oh, I could be this too.
19: Yeah,
20: that's all we're trying to do.
19: Mm-hmm. And Hank, I want to ask you a question, and I hope I'm not offending you in any way, right?
20: Why not be offended? Go ahead. Offend me on national TV.
19: But no, I'm saying it in a way because right now, right, we're living in a world where people are bashing science, saying science is not true. Science, you can't believe everything that the data that science comes up with. So I just wanted to ask you, you know, being in science over the past three decades, over 30 years, you know, how do you feel about this new conversation around science and the truth and, you know, what's fact and what's fiction?
20: Right. So you have to look at who's presenting it, right? So the systems that are presenting that negative information, they have there's a position that they've taken. There's a reason they're doing it. They're not just throwing it out there. There's a reason, and that reason came from somewhere. I don't know the source of it, but what I do know is science is all around us, right? So here's a quick example. A scientist brings you into this world. right? When you die, a scientist has to sign your death certificate so you can get out of here. So it's all around you. And if you just embrace that, here's another fact, right? Back in the 1700s, 1800s, right? Do you know what the average death rate was, the life expectancy was back then? 35 to 37 years old. The average person was out of here. What's the average age now? Roughly about 70 years old, 72. So within a couple of hundred years, we've doubled the life expectancy. That's science. Science has done that. Now, think about it. The people were dying back in the 1800s, 1700s from diseases, right? That we've solved a lot of those things. Science did that. So when you think of people saying it's not important now, all you have to do is look at the data. And think of this. Even back in the 1700s, 1800s, everybody was eating grass-fed food, right? It wasn't no injecting the animals with steroids and all this other ultra-processed stuff. They was getting food straight off the earth, and they still died. Mm-hmm. So here we are now, 30, 60, 75. People are living much longer due to science. So that's my counter-argument to the people who say science is not worth it.
19: I appreciate your transparency, and that's why I wanted to ask. You know, having a conversation with a scientist is not something you do every day, you know? So I want to ask the question I can, for sure. And Yolanda, I want to jump you back into the conversation too, because sometimes these conversations can get a little, controversial. It can feel like, you're having a disagreement. But I feel like disagreements is okay, right? And when it comes down to even your work in education, I wanted to ask you that, because right now, just in general with our city going on, like what's happening with our education as far as our schools and things of that nature, how is it being an educator in the space right now, in this situation where some schools are closing and students are in fear that it might be their school next?
21: Well, just to clarify, I'm what you call a feral academic and educator. I don't belong to any particular school. I the school is in me. Uh-huh. And but I've been through a lot of public schools in Philadelphia, and my term is poet laureate in 2016-17. Got a chance to visit a lot of different schools, including public schools in Philadelphia. And, I guess the thing that I could speak to is just seeing a lot of great educators in our schools who are under-resourced, who don't have the tools and the resources that they need to really meet their compassion for their students and their interest for expanding their students' curiosity. And I want to bring back more robust art programs and music programs in the schools. I'm really interested in this intersection between art and science.
19: Yeah.
21: It's something that I speak a lot about with more science-oriented people in my circle and in my family. And I think that there's a lot that, just like I learn a lot from hanging out with musicians as a poet, I think there's a lot that poets and scientists could learn from each other. They're just about lenses through which we see the world. Mm-hmm. And we really need to cultivate that kind of critical thinking in our young people today, that, you can hold more than one idea in your head at one time, that you can see across the divide of somebody who has a different point of view. I think art and science teach us those lessons.
19: Yeah. And we got about 5 minutes left before we go to a quick commercial break. And again, you're listening to Grant Hank, the master scientist, and Yolanda Wisher, educator, curator, and also spoken word artist here in the city of Philadelphia. And we're talking about EcoFest and everything that they're going to bring to EcoFest tomorrow. Again, that's happening August 15th, starting from 12 p.m. to 6 p.m. We got a lineup of things that's happening. We want you to make sure that you are there for your family, your friends, your dogs, your pets, your kids, everyone. Make sure you pull up. And it's free $99. That's the most important part, because it's for you and about you. So definitely be there. And WRD also will be on site. So make sure you stop by the word table, grab some swag, all that good stuff. Sign up for our newsletter. We won't spam your inbox, I promise you. We'll just send you a newsletter so you can stay locked. But everything we got going on, all the exclusive recaps, gear, and so much more. But, Hank, I want to jump you back into this conversation before we let you go, right? Because, or before we go to this commercial break, I'm sorry. When it comes down to you actually performing and doing a show in the public, what does something like that consist of? Like, how do you take science and turn it into something that's like 30 to an hour and have kids just watching you, getting that attention?
20: Well, there's a couple of ways. Like the demonstrations are very captivating. So we put things together that are not only captivating, but also that are relational. So people can relate to it. Like, for example, I think we're going to do something Saturday with a rocket, right? Awesome. So they just sent a man around the moon, right? They went and they came around, they came back safely. So I'm thinking, why don't we put something together that kids can kind of experience that and see, okay, if we launch a rocket and we try to estimate the distance or how far this thing will travel, oh, it's going to be great without giving it all away.
1: Okay, don't give it all away.
20: Don't give too much. I'm going to bring a whole host of other things, too.
1: Awesome.
20: And we'll run out of time. But here's something that is great to know. We're going to be opening up the Grand Hank STEM Center in Germantown.
1: Awesome. Congratulations.
20: In about two months, we'll be ready to open. So we're going to have a mega grand opening, and Yolanda, everybody's invited, and we're going to just create a pipeline of future science and STEM professionals.
1: I love that.
20: And not only is it a science center, but it's an event center. So you can host your spoken word and your this and your that.
1: I want to ask you a quick question before the break. You know, when it comes down to a science center, like, what are you expecting, you know, the community to get out of it? You know, that's actually pretty dope to bring to the city like Philadelphia.
20: Sure. Here's the easiest thing to relate to it. If you've ever been in the Franklin Institute.
1: Awesome.
20: This is going to be the Franklin Institute Northwest. Shit. So we're going to have all kinds of programming, all kinds of events for kids to come, family events for families to come, professional development for teachers, adult learning, everything around not just science, but around learning. So that we can start building a greater connection within our communities through learning.
1: I love that. I love that. Before we go to break, Hank, I want to make sure you shout yourself out, tell the people that I can find you, social media, all that good stuff.
20: GrandHank.com. 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
19: Yep. You already know what time it is, man. It's your girl, POC. We back 900 AM WURD 96.1 Eco Word each and every Friday. Make sure you tap in. I'm excited because tomorrow, Eco Fest. Make sure you get there. Make sure you're there. Make sure you are a part of it. It's so much engagement going on. Don't be shy. Go around, check out some of the resource tables, talk to some of the vendors, talk to some of the, you know, the presenters that will be there tomorrow as well. We got two on the line with us right now, Grand Hank and Yolanda Wishers. Yo, Yolanda, you know, when it comes down to Eco Fest, you know, why was it something that you wanted to be a part of? You know, why do you want to, you know, really just amplify the space of environmental justice and also just let people know what's actually happening in their community? Like you say, you are a Germantown resident yourself.
21: Yeah. I mean, environmental justice is kind of something that I've been exploring through my own family's genealogy. I grew up in Ambler, PA, which was once known as the asbestos capital of the world.
19: Wow, didn't
21: and
19: know that.
21: My great-grandmother's house, you know, bordered an asbestos wasteland that was once our playground. Mm-hmm. And that was something that I didn't know growing up. I don't think a lot of my family knew the environmental threat that we lived amongst at that time. And I think, you know, that was, you know, late 1800s to the present day that environmental crisis has unfolded. And now we're seeing environmental crisis everywhere, right? This is something that, you know, doesn't discriminate about necessarily where you live or your cultural demographic. So it's important for me to be able to turn that information into art. That's how I handle it. That's how I deal with my despair. That's how I channel my rage. I channel it into my work. And so to be able to share that in public space is always a privilege, is always a sacred act, is always a way to commune with my ancestors and to give thanks, but also enact some poetic justice.
19: Yeah. And I want to ask you a question too, you know, as far as just STEM and adding that A, which is like that steam, I mean, which creates steam, you know, some people may put in the agriculture, some people may put in the art, you know, how important is it for you to make sure that the A is represented?
21: I think art has been a part of our past, but it's a big part of our future. You know, I don't want to see artists of any kind put at the periphery of what is social change. You know, artists have always been integral to that process. But I think it's time for us to stop looking at art as kind of like a vanity vocation. It's something that should be integral to our education. Like we talk about reading and arithmetic, how to think like an artist, how to think more creatively, how to approach problem solving from more creative angles, how to get outside of the box of your own thinking. These are all things that I've learned as an artist, and not by accident, you know, like by my own design and will. And I definitely think that these are things that can be translated into the educational space and have been in really deeply profound ways that can alter the course of people's lives.
19: For sure. And Hank, I want to ask you that too, right? Because going into these schools and you know, putting on these different presentations and coming up with these different ideas to gravitate towards these students, how are you actually competing, if not, if any, with the technology, right? Like with the cell phones, the tablets, the laptops, like how are you getting them to put it down?
20: Well, when we come in, the beauty of it is when you come into a space like that, they don't have their cell phones, right? Because they've already been left at the door, put in their desk and things like that. So when they come into an auditorium, into a space, if they're looking to say, okay, they're so used to getting the quick stimulus, right? Now, when they come into an auditorium, they're like, oh, what's this stimulus going to be, right? Because it's all stimulus response. And when they see things change colors or things blow up or things shoot across the room, they are fascinated because they're looking for the stimulation outside of their devices. But if there's no stimulation outside of their device, then they just stay with their device.
19: Yeah.
20: Right? I've done massive shows like at the Dell Music Center where we bring, you know, 5,000 families and the kids are not, their phones are pointed to the stage. In other words, they're videotaped. Oh my God, doctor, you know. So those are the things that we're going to bring to the Grand Hanks STEM Center. So that stimulation they get, their phones, they'll have them out, but they're going to be pointed to the stage to try to capture some of the things that are going on. And that's awesome. The beauty of it. And you can integrate AI and all that into what you do.
19: Explain how can that be possible, please?
20: So here's something we're going to do Saturday.
19: Okay.
20: I'm not going to say it. But what you can do with AI, right? AI can control my music.
19: Okay.
20: Right? So AI, I can say, put this song on, and they put it on. And that song is integrated into my show. So I can call AI and tell him what to do or her what to do, and they do it. It's not anything that is going away. Either we're going to integrate it or we're going to shy away from it and say, let's put the genie back in a bottle. That's not going to happen. So technology, we don't go backwards, right? We always move forward. And that's what we're doing. AI is just another step forward, right? A couple hundred years ago, you know, we was on the wagon trains. Then somebody said, look, nah, no more wagon trains. We're gonna get a steam engine train, right? And the wagon people said, look, man, y'all going to put us out of business with the steam. Still happen, right? Move fast forward. All right. Somebody said, look, I don't
19: want to. That's the mind of a scientist for sure. Yeah. Yolanda, I see you want to respond really quickly. Yeah, I want to give you a moment to respond. What were you going to say? I just see your head shaking.
21: I didn't have a response. I think everybody is entitled to their own AI opinion because, you know, there are lots of AI opinions.
19: I would love to hear your AI opinion. Talk to me.
20: Yeah.
21: Well, I'm really inspired by what artists are doing with AI, poets like Sasha Styles or Curry Hackett is somebody I follow on Instagram, who is always kind of using AI to project Black people into the future, right? To imagine a future with Black people or past in that way, just as an imaginative tool. I'm interested in ways that people are talking about AI as an intelligence in the same way we think about inanimate objects have intelligence, like rocks or mountains or waters. And I don't know. I don't have an easy answer for it yet, but yeah. I'm more intrigued than I am afraid. And I think that we can't be afraid if we want to be in control of our future. And so I think we do have to explore and we have to learn at the same level as like the people who are monetizing this and making billions off of it. I think that we have to know what there is to know about it before we just kind of shut down and judge it and run away.
19: Yes, I agree. But I also, just me being, you know, someone who has advocated for making sure that we are using AI in a way which we're doing it safely. And we're not harming communities that Black and brown people live in. We're not, you know, exploiting communities because of AI and the data centers that are running them. So there's so many other concerns that go along with it, for sure. And we talk about it a lot here on EcoWord. That's why I encourage everyone to always tune in. Because like you said, people are going to have different opinions. And that's why we're open to more conversation and different opinions and perspectives here on EcoWord.
21: There haven't been enough ethical conversations about, you know,
19: how policy conversations
21: and who's using it and who has access. And I think I'd love to see those ethics conversations happen sooner rather than later.
19: I totally agree with you. Definitely totally agree with you. But I appreciate you both for joining us here on EcoWord. This is kind of the conversation you're going to hear on Saturday, tomorrow, again, August 15th from 12 to 6 p.m. We have three amazing panels that I'll be spearheading and moderating. I want you all to come through and tap in with us. We have a water resilient conversation that will be happening. We have AI and water conversation that will be happening. And we also have a conversation around hyperlocal food systems that will be happening. And all of this is taking place again tomorrow at the Watershed, located in Germantown section of the city of Philadelphia. Pull up, pop out, come hang out with us, come check out Grand Hank, come check out Yolanda Wishers. They will be hitting the stage with us. You already know what time it is. Each and every Friday, stay locked at 10 a.m. Bring you that Greener, Safer Philadelphia conversation. Make sure you check them out. We'll be back next week. Tell you everybody who's up. EcoWord, EcoWord, EcoWord.

0: This is Freedom Journeys, celebrating the lives of 250 phenomenal Philadelphians.
1: My name is Dorothy Wilkie. I was born in Philadelphia, and I danced since I was a little kid. I always loved dancing.
2: My name is John Wilkie, born in Philadelphia in 1941. Social dancing was the first thing that came into my life. A friend of mine around the corner used to play drums. That's the first time I heard the drums, so I used to follow him around, and I started learning from him how to play drums. And then I met Bobby Crowder later.
1: He was my first teacher. Baba Robert Crowder. He started Kulu Mele. Kulu Mele means the voice of our ancestors. I became a dancer in Kulu Mele, and then I became dance captain. 1975, I was an artistic director. I had been leading the group for like 55 years. Now, I couldn't do anything without him because he's my drummer. So everything I did, he was my support.
2: You can't have African dance without the drum. The drum is the heartbeat of the whole thing. Haitian, Ghanaian, Cuban, West African, they're all different drums. And they all had their patterns, and you have to learn them correctly. You know, unless you just be making noise. We went to West Africa for West African drums.
1: I had the opportunity to travel to Senegal, Ghana, Guinea.
2: You put our time in to learn it correctly.
1: It gave me culture. We also have a children's class. We do traditional African and West African dance, and we do Afro-Cuban dance, and we also have social hip-hop dance we offer as well.
2: We lived in the projects about 10 years, and I taught people in the projects on the benches and everything. They became good drummers. The students that didn't go, when they graduated, if they didn't go out of town, they came to Kulu Mele. A lot of young people could take it or leave it, you know. They got hip-hop, they got this, they got that. For to keep them interested and let them know that this is part of you, this is yours too. 250 years, and you know, I mean, that's a miracle. You know, that African-American got it because they took it from us. And if they caught you playing or singing or trying to practice your culture, they would hurt you.
1: We opened the doors and paved the way for different companies to form their own group and continue to learn and keep the culture alive.
0: You've been listening to Freedom Journeys, celebrating the lives of 250 phenomenal Philadelphians. 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

0: 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We are Black Progressive Talk Radio. And I am here. This is Vanessa Fields. Joanne is just running just a little late, and so she'll be in shortly. We have guests. State Rep Darisha Parker will be on today's show also. I just want to say happy Friday to all of you listening audience. There's been so much going on in the city of Philadelphia. But I'm just going to talk a little bit about, some of the things that's going on right now. This president of ours, President Trump, apparently was secretly transported inside of an airport catering truck in Ankara, Turkey. Because of a real credible Iranian assassination attempt. And so what they did was they put him in a, I'm still trying to figure out how he fit inside of a cart. I don't know how he got into the catering truck, but he was in a catering truck. And then they had him in one plane and then his folk in another plane, apparently. That's how that went down. Shortly after that, I guess about maybe 2 days later, Carolyn Leavitt resigned abruptly. Now, some folks say it's because the president allowed her to be in this other plane where there was the credible Iranian assassination attempt was going to occur. But that he kind of let her and others on a plane that was dangerous. But I don't know why they would be surprised about that, because this man was the same one who had no problems with folk on January 6th wanting to kill the vice president. So, okay, here go. Joanne Bell is here with it looks like a new do. Good morning, Joanne.
1: Many morning to you. Top of the line to you. So I'm glad you got started. Mm-hmm. I'm embarrassed to tell you why I'm late. I was busy watching something and forgot and got all.
0: Oh my goodness!
1: Got all into it. I'm like, wait a minute, let me run. Good morning, State Representative Darisha Parker.
2: How are you? Good morning.
1: This morning,
2: I'm doing morning. Great.
1: You know what? I had no fear because I know Vanessa was going to hold it all the way down. Mm-hmm. All the way down, and we're just hot topic it today.
2: Sure.
1: With Rep and with Vanessa, because for the past maybe 2 or 3 weeks, we didn't have all of that pearls of wisdom that Vanessa generally gives, because we had a lot of guests on and everything. So I know that when we wind her up and let her go, you're gonna get some information. And you're going to get it in a certain way, too. So I heard you talking about the orange one.
2: Yeah, I'll let y'all go ahead and digress. And, and then when y'all need to bring me in about Cheetos, you just let me know.
1: Well, so you were talking about how they moved him out of the, I think he was in Turkey.
0: He was in Turkey. And there was a credible assassination attempt. They had gotten information that there was someone who was going to assassinate the president. And so they were concerned about his safety because it was a credible threat. And
1: can I interject right here? It was not credible.
0: Okay.
1: But I want you to finish, and then I'll come in with my commentary on that.
0: Yeah, my thing is, every once in a while when his numbers continue to plummet and get a little lower each time, he comes up with either an assassination attempt. So it's interesting. But what was funny for me was the internet was having a ball with it. I mean, they had pictures of him squished up inside of a catering cart. go ahead, Joanne.
1: No, that's funny. I'm going to go serious. And so I want you to talk about what the internet is, because we got to get our laughs in.
0: Well, the internet had like a real assassination threat, and they had him hiding in this cart. And then they had fake an assassination attempt where they have him, I forget where he was at. He was somewhere in Pennsylvania where his supposedly someone shot Adam and they shot a piece of his ear or whatever. So that's basically what they're showing him and mostly him and a catering cart all squished up inside of it. So
1: what he keeping with what you're saying. So with the decoy plane, you know, he had that new plane that was given to him. What is it by the I'm trying to think of the country.
0: Right.
1: I gave him the new plane. It will come to me. So anyway, he gets the plane and he flies in. But let's focus on Bibi Netanyahu. Okay. Bibi doesn't want him to stay in this war with Iran, even though we are getting our butts kicked. So he feels like the best way to keep the president in the war is to make him feel personally threatened. So he gives this information coming from the Mossad, which is the CIA of Israel, and says that they have credible information that the president is being targeted, and makes it seem like, you know, he's in Turkey, so he better be careful going out. Mm. Now, Trump loves nobody more than he loves Trump. So they decide, he and that really genius Pete Hegseth, they devise a plan to get him out, and he's going to fly on a military plane. But first, he goes up the steps and gets into the Air Force One, the old one, not the new one that was given to him. So now he's on Air Force One, and he comes up, and somehow he leaves by way of this food truck. And he takes Pete Hegseth with him and the little old sweetheart that he's messing around with now. I don't know if that's true, but everybody's accusing him of it. But he leaves the Secretary of State. He leaves all of his other people, plus the

0: Absolutely. That's, and whatever tricks. I mean, he has been trying to get presidents of the United States to go along with war forever, as far back as we can. And no one else took the bait except for this, the orange one. So.
1: Yeah, well, you know, war, we've always been told, I know that my parents used to always say that America's wartime economy is right. when they make money. And that's why they will always keep taking us into war, because, you know, the industrial war complex swings in and they're making money. And right now, Trump is playing games with that. He always has a settlement. He tries to affect the stock market. So towards the end of the week, he puts out there that they're, you know, they're coming close to a deal with Iran, and Iran is like smart. No, we have no deal with you. And that's, you know, in order to get the investors to do whatever they do. In the meantime, he and his buddies are making money.
0: Yes.
1: Over and over and over and over again. But, you know, the thing is, that the thing that I would continue to say, and I think that we have said, is that you are fighting with Iran, who they are not stupid people.
0: Right.
1: And the assumption is that black and brown people are not strategic. They don't know all of this other stuff. They are whipping circles around the U.S.
0: Yeah.
1: I love how they're teasing, you know, they're putting out this information. I love the little Lego things that has been done, and they're putting out all of this information, and they're kind of laughing at the U.S., rightfully so. Now, the other people who are affected, the other countries, they said, now, listen, we then tolerated you, Trump.
0: Yeah.
1: But now we're not going to let our countries and economy go down. So they're sort of backdooring their deals with Iran. And Iran is saying, now, listen, you want to talk to us? Because you are not going through the Strait of Hormuz with your tankers and all of the other stuff that you're shipping. And they had to show them a couple of times what they meant by bombing them. So now they're saying, well, listen, we're talking to you. But the other thing that I think that is good, that needed to happen, and I always wondered why it didn't happen, because it's called divide and conquer and separate. In the Middle East, you have all of these strong countries, and why they allowed themselves to be manipulated by the U.S. and Israel makes no sense to me. But now, when Iran is bombing in their countries and they don't have any of those defensive weapons, because the only place that those defensive weapons appear is in Israel, and and the U.S. is running out. That's why they're no longer bombing, because they don't have the defensive stuff. And so they realize, Saudi Arabia, all of the rest of them are realizing, the United Emirates, there's nobody protecting us. We don't have that. So what are their choices? And they might like, okay, Trump done left us hanging out there. He's protecting Israel, but he's not protecting us. And we're right in the eye of this storm. We better start talking to each other, putting our resources together. And you're getting Pakistan in the pack. You're getting India in the pack. Right. And about time they came together and started saying, wait a minute, they're not fighting in our best interest.
0: Exactly. And then, and then we're embarrassed also, the United States right now, with this whole situation with the USS Abraham Lincoln, where it is absolutely horrible. These people don't know when they're going to be out of there. They've been there for like 9 months. Their mental health has deteriorated. They said that they have, the plumbing is bad. There's moldy showers. It's just ridiculous. They've been there for 250 days and they have no idea what day to return.
1: And they have no food.
0: No food. Yeah, the food they had is rancid. Food shortage, rancid food. I mean, I'm like, what are y'all doing? What's going on here? Why are they even having to experience this? This makes no sense. What's going on?
1: So, Rep. Parker, do you have any constituents

0: that's in the military?
1: If I have them, they haven't brought it to my attention. A lot of the individuals that we deal with, and you know, I'd be remiss if I don't talk about my number one constituent, my husband, are the retiree vets and he works alongside, a lot of his manpower is with Mu Beta Phi, which is a military fraternity. They do heavily thousands and thousands of hours of community service. So, yeah, we try to partner with organizations to provide them with support and do events annually. Like you said, Joanne and Vanessa, listen, if you were to tell me 2 years ago where we are to 2026, I would have believed you. But sadly, because you're talking about our people who put their lives on the line, that they are at sea, and then we still have this child. I can't call him an adult, but we still have this child who occupies the White House, everything, and people don't want to hear it from a politician. So I always defer to you two. It stems back to voting. And it gets me under my skin. It makes me, because I'm on the phone with you ladies today, I can't drop any F-bombs or any curse words, but it just gets me so angry and just frustrated. A committee that I serve on, Agriculture and Rural Affairs, that I had to reach out to our administration to find out, you know, what can I eat? You know, now that you got to figure out your fruits and your vegetables and all of these types of shenanigans, when, you know, this is the time that people like me who are blessed with curves and hips and whatever else parts and menopause and premenopause, it's a whole nother story, but I would love to have my fresh smoothies and fruits and everything.
0: Yes.
1: Where do you get that from? And then I got all of these emails and I'm reading it and all this. It's this whole state of freaking confusion because, and just forgive me for 2 seconds, men, some misogynistic men would not get out of their way to vote for a woman. A black woman. And I know some callers may call. I just said, give me a second. Just give me a second. Because it wasn't just men. I know there were some men, and then I know there were some women. We already knew the Caucasian women was going to preserve and protect their purity, their, you know, and all that other kind of stuff. But everything that people don't like to talk about is on their doorsteps. When it affects your things that are supposed to be on your table, when is that light bulb going to go off that voting has consequences? And every 6 months, you can participate in the pleasure of your home or going to a booth. And it's about voter education, voter activation, and voter advocacy, because we got to educate everybody on who and why you need to vote. And when you don't vote, there are repercussions that we think about. It. We are talking about repercussions from 2 years ago when individuals could have made a different decision. And this is the part that's upsetting to me, that we have people, to your point, at sea. Like, when are people going to just be outraged? Like, when are they going to just start demanding? Where are the phone calls coming? So maybe those calls, to your point, Joanne, maybe they're flooding my federal colleagues because it's that military side. So maybe they're inundating all of the people federally, whatever. But how can people in this state right now just be quiet about what's happening to their daily lives? That's the part that keeps my voice raspy, because I already have my checklist of things that I want to do as a strategic plan. But guess what? Every day, Joanne and Vanessa, because you get the text messages from me, I've gotten a little better. They do come at 7 o'clock. I know I used to be 5 and 6 o'clock in the morning. I'm trying to give y'all grace. I'm putting a Band-Aid on open wounds because there's so many things that we have to address.
0: We're going to come back and talk about how we survive. And we're going to lead in with that. We have to go to break. But when we come back, there's a few things that comes under that survival piece.
1: Okay.
0: And it's time that we talk about it. How do we survive? Because it's clear mm-hmm. that the sense of urgency, people don't respond, the state rep, until it's at their door, until the yeah. wolf is there at the door. Mm-hmm. 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
1: 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Darisha Parker.
0: So, you know, locally, mm-hmm. there's a lot of, we talked about this before, Rep, and Vanessa and I talk about it frequently. You know, what does it take to convince people that they got to move in their own best interest? Mm-hmm. And sometimes, you know, I take the position that maybe everything has to fall before you can rebuild. Mm-hmm. You know, sometimes if you came up in my era, you know, you would hear the thing that your parents would say, I could show you better than I can tell you. And sometimes, you know, we're hard-headed and we have to be shown. Everything that this administration has attempted to do is falling in line right to the T with that Project 2025, mm-hmm. whether it be being able to afford health care, mm-hmm. The rising premiums now. Mm-hmm. For us elders who are mm-hmm. receiving Social Security, that is on shaky ground. If you get your if you get your health benefits through Medicare, some of that is being cut back. Mm-hmm. If you are people who have serious illnesses mm-hmm. and you've had supplemental Medicare and health, that is being cut back. Mm-hmm. And the attitude is like, I don't care, you know, go ahead and die, because we kind of want to, you know, slim down the population anyway. I mean, that because there are, you know, those tech bros, that's what's on their agenda. Mm-hmm. They think that, it, you know, Peter Thiel thinks that we should streamline the population. Mm-hmm. We also have, you know, Bobby Kennedy in office taking away vaccines for kids. Mm-hmm. And now changing the vaccine schedule. And yep. this is frightening for parents who have young kids, and you're going to have to fight for something. And, mm-hmm. you know, you have here he is, and he, amongst his family, they know that he's a sick person, Bobby Kennedy is. Mm-hmm. And he gets elevated to the Secretary of Health for the entire country. Here's a person mm-hmm. that has admittedly said he's got worms in his brain. Okay. But he's leading that. You have Pete Hestep, who is on record being accused of being not just a rapist, but a drunk mm-hmm. with an alcoholic problem. And he's leading your military into the ground.
10: Mm-hmm.
1: So everything that you said stems back to what I'm saying. Individuals, we need to call it what it is. The white supremacist, the white elitist, and everything like that, who Trump is, has always been insecure because how the Obamas came with their academia and have always been smart, and his cabinet alone, with their credentials alone, craps on even how Trump blows his nose. So when you have that thrown in your face, the first black this, the first black that, the first black millionaire, the first black LGBT, the first black. Their mission, along with 2025, was to basically say they want the white to be whiter and wealthier again by eliminating black people. That's why they don't even talk about DEI. It's replaced with historically disadvantages, which is already a slap in our face, because every time I wake up, I'm not going to be want to be checkbox as historically disadvantaged. So all of these things are thrown in his face, and that's why no one in his cabinet is qualified to do any type of job, because they're showing you that they weren't credentialed. So what does that say about people who are credentialed? Went mm-hmm. after what he gutted with the whole education, and how he, you got people graduating, you can't even have these type of degrees recognized. And I know it's the rumor mills, and I know I'm gonna get in trouble for this, but I know a lot of this kind of stems from the slap of his in the face for when his son was not admitted in all of these Ivy League schools. Yeah. And the Obama's families is all Ivy League. But just because your son is not intelligent, or you aren't, I know what it is. You thought because of your white privilege that because of that last name that was going to open doors. And it's always going to open the doors. We're not going to talk about that. But some institution, thank God, they had the guts to say, you know what? We don't want all that smoke in our institution. We keep that somewhere else. But I say that to everybody to say, we don't need to spend 2 hours talking about him. Because guess what? He, his family, his great grids, and all of them are going to be fine. They're going to be fine. They're going to be well off. What about Black? What about us? What are we going to do about how these idiots are making these decisions that's affecting our lives even before we walk out the door? That is my mantra working with everybody on this line and beyond. What are we going to do? It's not about our party talking about him. He's going to be fine. Period. Mm-hmm. He's going to be fine. That white class or all of these, they're going to be fine. What about us? Right. What about us? And what is it going to take to get us that pissed off? I'm sorry. Well, yeah, pissed off to be fired up. If you even just start with your neighborhood, mm-hmm. organize, all you got to do at minimum, know 5 to 6 people on your block. That's it. That's the simple thing within itself. And it doesn't even take a lot of hard work. And built upon that, that is when people like me get excited, because I say that there's enough people right now from our cell phones through our lives, whatever organization is, to basically put our foots down to say no more on our watch. It starts with me and the 5 people that I can implore to do better.
0: So we have to talk. When we went to break, I said we have to talk about survival and what that means.
1: Yes.
0: Yeah. But I want to say something. I'm going to get in trouble, but I got this on my tongue, and then I'm going to go to Vanessa.
1: Okay.
0: Because you raised it. You said something about his son. I believe, and this is, you know, that, and this is, you know, I have to say, because I'm on the radio, allegedly, that his whole fixation with Robert Kennedy Jr. Mm-hmm. is because Robert Kennedy Jr. believes that vaccines cause autism. So you ask yourself, why would Trump be fixated with that? Why do you think he would be fixated with that?
1: Mm-hmm.
0: He met one of the first people in a group of people who met with him right after he first got elected back in 2016.
1: Mm-hmm.
0: And they were at the Trump Tower. One of the odd visits that I thought was odd was him coming down on the elevator with and holding a brief press conference with Robert F. Kennedy Jr.
1: Mm-hmm.
0: And so then after he was inaugurated, mm-hmm. we began to see a little bit of Barron Trump.
1: Mm-hmm.
0: And when we started watching Barron Trump, who is, you know, tall beyond, you know, I had to fixate between, is he, in the beginning, is he older than what they say he is, or is he just naturally tall? So he's naturally mm-hmm. tall, because mm-hmm. some of his behaviors when he was young and he first went into that White House was mm-hmm. was giving off some signs of autism.
1: Okay. Mm-hmm.
0: And so I think quietly people may know that.
1: Mm-hmm.
0: And we always say you protect the children in the White House. They should not
1: right.
0: become fodder
1: right.
0: for speculation,
1: right.
0: fodder for whatever their lives. And so, you know, I praised Melania for protecting her child, because mm-hmm. she was right. really protecting this child.
1: Mm-hmm.
0: And I think, you know, I don't know what his, you know, instincts are, but I think that he was searching for an answer
10: mm-hmm. yeah, yeah.
0: about his son.
10: Yeah, yeah.
1: Mm.
0: And so it was easy to push this dialogue that, you know, that these
10: yeah, yeah.
0: that vaccinations cause autism.
10: Yeah, I think you're right, because, you know, that is the population that I worked with initially when I graduated from undergrad. And oftentimes that was the issue with parents. What did I do to make my child have this cognitive issue? And it was even more so with the fathers than the mothers, because a lot of those marriages ended where the mother was the one who wound up having to take care of the kid. And I think you're right.
1: Mm-hmm.
10: I believe he is indeed on the spectrum, mm-hmm. Trump's son. I had read some information that indicated that. And you're probably right. He's probably still trying to figure out what. And what we know with Trump, he's not taking no responsibility of anything. So he wants to be able to say, It's medications that they gave him. It's the vaccines that they gave him. This is what caused
0: it. Or he has an intellectual. These two words are incongruent with him, but I think he had an intellectual curiosity about it because of the
10: on some level.
0: And was looking for answers that made sense to him.
10: Yeah. And I think that's exactly what it is. But to go back to what's going on now in terms of the election and how we got to where we're at right now, two basic issues. Misogynistic society. I mean, didn't matter if it was a white woman, a black woman, Latino woman, Asian woman. The United States is very paternalistic.
1: Yes.
10: Misogynistic. Mm-hmm. Was no way. No way were they going to vote for a woman to be president. Mm-hmm. And unfortunately, a lot of us drank the Kool-Aid and believed, hey, she's qualified. She going to get it, forgetting the society that we live in. Then you couple that with racism, which is alive and kicking high. There was no way she was going to win. I think that's one of the reasons why a lot of black folk were like, listen, I don't care if Biden only knows his name on Tuesdays and Thursdays and every other Sunday. Well, I will vote for him before I vote for Trump. But then you had, like I said, the aspects of racism. You had Latinos who voted for Trump. You had Haitians voting for Trump. Africans. Now they all are being sent back to wherever because people did not want to believe that this was going to happen. I mean, they put it in a book. It's it. Project 2025. People didn't want to believe it. And they didn't want to face the realities of this country. You touched on it, Rep. Parker. White women. They were the number one benefactors of DEI.
1: Mm-hmm.
10: They have always been on a certain pedestal in terms of their men. You know, they
1: absolutely
10: take care. We need you to stay home. We need you to take care of the kids, have a bunch of children, don't work. I'm the big man. Boom, boom, boom. Let me punch on my chest. I'm in charge. There were so many different aspects of this that no one really wanted to really look at.
1: Mm-hmm.
10: And so that's how we got to where we're at right now. No one wanted to pay attention to what was really going on. Didn't want to believe it.
1: And to make matters worse, in our line, when we're thinking of, when I'm looking at some of the things on, I want to say it was either YouTube, CNN, whatever, when they had the Dr. Fauci hearings. Now, I'm like the Dr. Fauci hearings, and I think, I don't know if he was running or seeking for a political office or whatever, but I'm saying, you go from a person on paper. I think Kennedy might have a degree or what. I don't really know what he is. He's not a health or medical professional. He's nowhere. He can't even sit in the same room with Dr. Fauci. Okay. And that is who you're going to listen to. But guess what? We're from a different cloth. We're from a different breed, and then all of us, we know common sense is not common because we look at it and the conditions are telling the story, and that's what the story sadly is being written.
0: The Kennedy family itself, just to go back to Bobby Kennedy, the family itself, of course, you know, came out against him.
1: Mm-hmm.
0: And against him being confirmed, they came out against him, period. And he has, if you follow, he had a long history. He was drug addicted. He led other members of the family into drugs. And I think that because of the influence that he had, one of the other family members died of drugs. And so he had been a bad actor throughout, his life. And so for him to be where he is today and giving advice and recommendations that affects everyone's lives is a very dangerous thing.
1: I get you, everything that you're saying, and that's why at times as lawmakers, certain decisions that we have to make are sometimes very, very challenging because we're dealing with people's livelihood, we're dealing with people's everyday life, and there's things that I wrestle, you know. I'm going through the premenopause stage, so I am up sometimes at like that 3 to 5 in the morning. But outside of that, there's just certain conditions in our city, in our state, and just in our country that don't sit well with me. So I know I pray a lot, but it's just certain things fundamentally that I did not have to think at this age that I got to figure out. I can't even say my blackness in any kind of legislation. It has to be a certain dot of watered down effect. And things are different when you have by design, those two senators almost a year ago that had people come to their houses and take them out, because we know what was happening in Minnesota, and they were doing some things that was historical with their legislation and their policies. So what do? They take them out. And that's why I'm listening to a lot of dynamics that's happening. But fundamentally, the blackness and our brains and everything that we live and want to breathe is so under attack. And that's the part that I'm saying, where is the outcry? Where is the uproar from some of our participants in our regions? Because I'm looking at the numbers, and let's be clear, I'm not just talking about Philadelphia. I always talk to our counterparts. Joanne, when I gave y'all the slide this morning.
0: So I want you to take a breath. Oh, got to go to break, and then remember where you were.
1: Okay.
0: Now, when you come back, because see, I won't know. I won't remember.
1: I got it. I just pulled it up.
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7: 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We are Black Progressive Talk Radio, and Joanne and I are back with State Rep. Derisha Parker. I hope you remember what you was talking about, girl.
8: Oh, absolutely. That way we will know whether menopause really kicked in.
9: Listen, I absolutely do. And, you know, I was making sure when I'm talking to you ladies that I don't lose my train of thought. So I literally have it and I pulled it right up. In 2024, more people did not vote than voted for either candidate. The way the pie chart is written, and 34.7% didn't vote. And that is 81.8 million. 31.8%, and then they have it all broken down on this pie chart, and they said that's 81% million eligible voters who chose neither. Your vote matters. Don't sit out.
7: Yeah, I think a lot of people don't realize that when you don't vote, you really are voting for folk who you don't want in office. But mm-hmm. I think we've gotten to such a point where folk just felt that it doesn't matter. It doesn't matter who's in office, because I'm still going to be suffering. I'm still going to be scratching for the little crumbs. And so folk just gave up and just decided not to. You still see that's going on, even with a lot of these midterm elections, mm-hmm. where only 17 to 20 something percent show up. That means over 80% are not showing up at all to vote.
9: Exactly. So,
7: and I think people are now finally realizing that elections do matter. Now they're realizing, like Joanne said earlier, in terms of your Medicare, your health, your everything, your jobs, your housing, the food that you can even eat. Mm-hmm. I saw a little cartoon, a little joke or whatever on Facebook, where this person, it was a bowl and it was empty. Mm-hmm. And he had a spoon, and he said, "This is the only thing I can eat."
8: That. I got it. He was lifting it up, and there was nothing in there.
7: Nothing in there. And he was like stirring it like it was something in there. And this is because of elections, folks. This is because you didn't vote, so now we got a clown with a bunch of other folk in the clown car.
9: And I think to your point, Vanessa, the conditions tell the story, so people feel beat down because they of everything that they have to deal with, so they don't have the time to deal with, you know, the devil is in the details. So now that these details are like full throttle in their face, now you're like, oh, now you're forcing individuals to now pay attention. And I'm being careful when I say force. I don't want people to take that out of context. Now that it's on your doorstep, but it's not just on your doorsteps, people from the 18 to 35, it's on the doorstep and the couch of the person's house you occupy, who's not your parents, it's your grandparents. So it's the people who paved the way for you and you're the beneficiaries, it's affecting them. And then you can't find your foothold in all of this because it does not make sense. And I think that's the part of the raising the awareness loud. I just got a call from my communications team when we did that post. They're talking about all of the comments and all the comments and all the reposts of that one graphic. And again, I know elections won't be won just by social media alone. Okay, it has to be inundated with knocking on doors, phone calls, interactions, motorcades, events, but it needs to be outside of the politician. Let me say this frankly. Yes, Representative Parker is running this year, and I'm seeking and I need your support in November. But I'm just being very clear about that. I'm not putting it out there for anybody else. So I don't want people to say that I'm on here on a Friday talking about elections and talking about the outcomes because of me. That's not what this was about. It's about the overall domino effect of what has been happening from 2024, right, when we were the last people on that ballot and we were saying that people just did not get it. I don't even think I shared it enough with Joanne. I think if I said it to her, she might have would have thought she knew I would have said it, but I didn't know how you would have taken it. In 2024, I was in a group talking to a group of men, and they were my neighbors. An incident happened, we got it resolved, and I went on to the next. The gentlemen were saying to me, "Look, Rep. Parker, you're a woman." I said, "Yes." Speaker McClinton, Mayor Parker, that's just too much women. So I didn't know how to really absorb it, but I didn't take it lightly. So when I found it, I told all of my male colleagues, and I told the Democratic Party, said, "Hello, Houston, we have a major problem that this issue that we're talking about, you're not addressing the men in a way that they can resonate about what's going to happen." Fast forward to where we are right now, here we are.
10: So let me respond to that. And if I were speaking to that person, and I don't know what generation that male was in.
9: 55 on up.
10: But what I would say is, but you did not have a problem when president is black, or it's a male. Mm-hmm. The mayor of the city of Philadelphia is a male. Mm-hmm. The speaker of the house is a male. Mm-hmm. Most of the General Assembly is a male. Mm-hmm. Most of city council was a male. So what do you think about that? Because I think you have to bring it back to, you know, there are going to be times where it's going to be men and it's going to be times where there's going to be women. Mm-hmm. It's like, who can do the job? And yes, we started this program off talking about misogyny. And it's here. It's really clear. Mm-hmm. But you know what? It don't help putting food on your table, clothes on your back, seeing a doctor when you're sick, and all of the other things that you need. Mm-hmm. And don't make me hop on my box, because you wouldn't, you know, most of you, if not all of you, wouldn't be here if it wasn't for a black woman.
9: I knew he was going to do that.
10: And that means whether you white or black, because it all began with a black woman. Mm-hmm. So you can get on your case, but at times through history, mm-hmm. when you had to be carried on a black woman's back because mm-hmm. of the way that you were treated, and the only person who could go out and work and put some food on that table to take care of you and the whole family are black women, and did it all, went clean somebody else's house all day long, and then came home in the evening, had to clean your house, feed mm-hmm. your children, put food on the table, the best. I don't want to hear that.
7: Mm-hmm. Yeah, I think, I mean, when I look at male voters, I think their misogyny trumps anything else. Mm-hmm. It really does. It's just like with a lot of white voters, mm-hmm. their whiteness trumps anything else.
11: Can you use another name? Just use another
7: use
11: name.
7: A different word other than Trump.
11: Okay.
7: That overpowers more than anything else.
11: Thank
7: like,
11: you. Okay.
7: You're right. One would think common sense, but like we said, common sense is not common, mm-hmm. that you would have been struggling to the point where you were like, okay, I may have an issue with women being in leadership, but I don't want this man back in because mm-hmm. of what he did the last time he was in, what he's already put in a book, mm-hmm. Project 2025, what he's going to do. But their desire to, that whole maternalistic thing, men need to be in charge, men need to be in control, that just took over anything else. Mm-hmm. And it's now, like you said, it's now in your face. Mm-hmm. So now what do you do? And I think that's one of the reasons why we're seeing this surge of Working Family Party candidates winning. Because folk are hearing, the folks from the Working Party family, they're sound like, hey, look, somebody who's going to actually fight for me. Mm-hmm. Okay, someone's going to fight for me. And someone whose platform addresses the issue of what I'm going through right now. The Democrats, the centrist Democrats or the old school Democrats, whatever kind of name you want to give, listen, look where we at. So let me try something different. So that's where you see the kind of righteous outcry is people voting for folk like Mandami for mayor and other El Sayed and other folk in different spots now. Chris Rad, because me going with what I've been going with ain't doing me no good. So let me try something different and see what happens.
11: And different is also for the outcome of how many people vote. I mean, we've been seeing a decline from the era when you look at the numbers from when Wilson Good was elected, when you had all of those high numbers, to how the numbers are now dwindling down to, 21%, to the point that people don't even know. And I always push back, and I know I'm about to get, it's always a good thing, but I'm loving this part that I always say. There's a woman who rode a horse and a cowboy hat and cowboy boots, and she had a tour by the name of Beyonce, okay? Beyonce with her team did a whole new marketing plan a year before her concert hit. Everybody bought their tickets. Everybody bought their outfits. It was a whole wave of a woman who 9 out of 10, none of us will ever see, meet, or whatever. Where is that same type of enthusiasm for individuals who are going to affect your daily life? It doesn't have to be a year out. Every 6 months, there's a way for you on your neighborhood, in your block, in your kitchen cabinet, can change the outcome of your neighborhood and everything that happens in your neighborhood and everything that we're talking about. That's the best way to look at this.
10: But what are you talking about is what Vanessa is saying. See, here's the thing. Mm-hmm. You can have all of the strategies to get out the vote, but mm-hmm. but it goes before you have to get out the vote. What are you getting out the vote for? Yeah. How does it affect people? Mm-hmm. What most of the African American community is saying, perhaps others, is that my life has not effectively changed in a very long time. Mm-hmm. And that we're electing people and they get co-opted by the system, so okay. that they come in and they see their positions as protecting the status quo. Mm-hmm. And so what is it that you're willing to step out of your comfort zone to make the changes that need to be changed? Mm-hmm. We live in a city which has had a high poverty rate for many, many, many years. Yeah. Mm-hmm. And it's not something that is directly caused by the people who are currently elected or previously elected. It's baked into the system. Yep. And the reason why you get Democratic so-called socialists is because they're saying, no, no, no. This system that we have built is built for the protection for the protection of a capitalistic society. Yep. That means it's in the hands of a few and not the many.
11: Right.
10: And so they get people to say craziness like, yeah, well, if you talk about health care for all, you know, Medicare for all, that's somehow socialism. Mm-hmm. Well, give me the socialism because the other stuff is not working and we have to go to a break. 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We'll be back with Vanessa and State Rep. 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
14: Greg L. Davis, the author of the book Black Man, A Prophecy of Hope for Times Ahead. This book introduces biblically based assertions regarding divine reparations. I know we don't want to give away everything in the book. We do want to encourage people to pick it up and read it for themselves. When you're thinking about all of the atrocities that have occurred, there are many people who just say, if God was real, I'm putting up air quotes, why would that happen at all?
15: The reality of it is that there are some questions that you have to ask yourself. Number one, I mean, how could such a horrific experience take place? God was not behind that. And we know that Black people have gone through so much, particularly in the American experience. I mean, 400 years of what we have walked through. Then is it crazy to think that God does not have a plan for restoring a people that have been traumatized over this vast period of time? Despite all of the things that are happening in the world, like Dr. King said so brilliantly, the moral arc of the universe is long, but it does bend towards justice. Despite all of the things that we constantly see in the news about the world being dark and all of the horrible things that are going on, the reality of it is that there are certain things that are happening that are positive and redemptive, and they're going to continue because there is a God.
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13: WURD is happy to provide our listeners with the opportunity to participate in contests and win prizes. 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
1: 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We are Black Progressive Talk Radio, and Joanne and I are back with State Rep. Darisha Parker.
2: Hello.
3: There's two things. One, someone is on the line, but I wanted to read this. This is from a regular listener who sometimes comes on, but he texts me a lot about stuff. So he says, Joanne, Black elected officials don't want to listen to their constituents or meet with only certain people. State Representative Parker said everything but an agenda that would help the Black communities. Also, Black elected officials should have a community builders around the table with them. What was the counter plan to challenge Project 2025 and Project 2030 will be an Black economic impact destruction plan against Black America, but will hurt the entire working class. This war is against the minority community, and Black America is our pawns in this political chessboard. Mm-hmm. The Black communities aren't going by the slogan, just get out and vote. FBA and Pan-African organizations are rapidly growing against the Black political machine.
1: Yeah.
3: Mm-hmm. Yeah. So I think simplistically is that, to simplify what I think he's saying, is that you need a, that we you just can't push the get out the vote separately from what are you getting out to vote for? What's the plan? Mm-hmm. And putting a plan, a practical plan in place that makes sense. Mm-hmm. And then the second thing to do is that we have a knee-jerk reaction to when we hear this democratic socialist stuff, and we fall in line with, and which is BS, because all it is saying that we all should share in the economy equally,
1: right?
3: Mm-hmm. And what we have been doing, in plain words, is protecting the people who have been oppressing us, and the people who have been oppressing us have been oppressing both Black and white, poor people and middle class. But the middle class don't want to wake up and see that they're not doing any better either.
1: Mm-hmm.
3: And the more you get away with it, the more people you will include. And so it began to, let's oppress the poor people. Then it was the lower middle class. Then it's the middle class. And at the same time, we see our first trillionaire and more people who are saying, you know, like, the hell with them. We don't care about them. Mm-hmm. And in fact, now we can toy around. We're so rich, we can toy around. Well, maybe we need to thin out the population.
1: Exactly.
2: Mm-hmm.
1: There was a post on Facebook. I'll be real quick. And it was... I think it was Vincent Hughes, Morgan Cephas, Curtis Jones, and it was someone else. And it was just about them doing something regarding safety in the community, right? But the responses from people on Facebook were, we need to get rid of y'all. Y'all ain't doing nothing. Somebody else needs to, because we're still struggling. You see what I'm saying? I mean, it's to the point now where folk don't even want to hear about anything that current Black politicians are doing. Because if the feeling is that y'all ain't doing nothing, I don't even need to see your posts, because y'all ain't doing nothing. You ain't helping me. You're helping yourself. So let's go on to something next.
2: I mean, I can push back all the time, but I don't want it to make it seem like it's a self-driven type of conversation. Because right before we got on the phone call, Joanne heard me talk to a constituent who I was giving out food or something to a constituent. It wasn't because I needed to do it. It's the fact that I'm being proactive because they service 30 kids and they've been running a summer camp. So I just think if we just get back to just being nice and generous people and just having social things, social graces to each other, social graces to each other, really teaching and understanding. If we take a page out of what the Black Panthers used to do with how their structure was and educating and economy and all of those types of things, than a lot of these things. Because right now, everything I'm hearing people is based on emotions. It's not about a plan. It's about emotions. Are there plans out there? Yes. Everyone has a right to do a plan that they don't think is working. And I am doing that as well. That's why I'm having my second community meeting in Olney next week.
3: Yeah, but the thing is, it has to be collective. You know, we have to stop with the problem with this city has always been that it acted factionally. Mm-hmm. You know, by, you know, everybody's, you know, hovering over and protecting their little piece of the real estate. Mm-hmm. And, you know, they get known by what districts they're from and who they're representing instead of the, you know, you're representing the whole city collectively. Mm-hmm. And we have to do that. It makes it easier for people to divide us and conquer. Yeah. And that's what the people are getting tired of. They don't want to play this game any longer because mm-hmm. it doesn't serve them. Now, we have two callers on the line I want to go to. Rick from Germany.
2: Oh, okay.
4: Good day, ladies.
2: Good day.
3: Good day, Rick.
1: Hello.
4: This is Rick calling long distance from Germany. And I just want to add to your conversation by saying, without a more socialist, capitalist, hybrid politic, you will never get fairness in housing. You will never get the rich to pay their fair share of taxes. Mm-hmm. You will never get a good percentage of jobs for the common man. Quality in food and drug production and quality in hospital and doctor care. It's not going to happen without a more socialist, capitalist hybrid. I'm done, ladies.
3: Thank you, Rick.
2: Thank you, Rick.
3: You know, you get this knee-jerk reaction from some who poo-poo, you know, I want to go to something that Raphael said just a minute ago about the DSA wants to expand the welfare state. Yeah, no, not really. But the independents and the Republicans who live in the suburbs are going to push back on this because their tax dollars are paying for it. All of our tax dollars are paying for it. It's not expanding the social. That is BS. I call BS on that, okay? You know, I really do. I call BS on that. That's the stuff that they use to whip you in line when they want to take stuff from you. You know, so what do you call when they're stealing from the poor people? What is that called?
1: Exactly, and
3: all of the money is going up, and none of it is coming down. What is that? There's nobody rich today that made their money independently. They all made their money from the people, from government support. That's why we have the

0: Well, buddy, put me in a welfare state.
1: Absolutely.
2: Please.
0: Because I'm tired of that nonsense.
1: Yeah, that's just
0: that's
1: a word
0: they're trying to just now. Uh-huh.
1: Yeah, yeah. They're trying to scare people, you know. Oh, you're woke. Like, woke is a bad word. Socialism is a bad word. You know, it's trying to scare folk like they did baby in the 50s when they said, oh, communism. Oh, my God. Come on, stop playing. That's what they just do to maintain capitalism where uh-huh. only a few benefit.
2: But it goes back to what you're saying. It's all to confuse and to get everybody in a whole disarray and not to pay attention to what Joanna was originally talking about.
1: Exactly.
2: And it's to divide us, whether you're working families, whether you're independent, whether you're a Democrat, or whether you're a Republican. It's to have mm-hmm. all of this uproar and then you don't have the outcome. It's the state of a confusion. And that's mm-hmm. pretty much where we are right now when we're looking at the outcome of why individuals aren't participating, because they're looking at, if I want somebody to return their call, I gotta wait 8 weeks or 8 months to get this done. They're upset about all the tickets that they have received on Broad Street for driving 26 miles per hour, or you get a ticket for your trash can being a certain height. I mean, people are right now just angry at everything that has happened, but I can take this shot because he's not in office. Belzer, here we go. I tell everybody, there's laws on the books. The only thing difference right now, Joanne, laws are being enforced. Don't be mad at certain things, but there are laws. Prime example, when we're talking about, there was laws on the books 8 years ago, but under that previous administration, they weren't enforced. I'm just doing my whole quality of life tour with my constituents, making them aware about certain things that are happening if you don't cut your grass, if you do put your trash out at a certain amount of time, if you don't do certain things, and if you do speed on Broad Street. Yes, I am, sadly, I did get my 3 tickets for speeding on Broad Street, but I'm not proud of it. I just know that I need to do better with my time management. I paid them because I can't afford a boot on the car. So I'm just saying that there are things that are happening now as a result of it. Do I think things are being targeted? I don't want to go that deep onto it, but there are still some things that we can talk about as a quality of life that are occurring now that we didn't even know existed before.
1: And I think that's where we go. Affordability. Right mm-hmm. now, we're in an affordability crisis.
2: Mm-hmm.
1: When I graduated from college, I was able to purchase a house, got married, got a car. Continue. My grandkids can't do that.
2: No.
1: No, because they're going to be loaded down with all kind of money, you know, that they had to put out for their college degrees or whatever. They cannot buy a home. They cannot buy a car. They can't even buy gas for their daggone car. They can't afford food. You can't afford health insurance. We're in an affordability crisis right now. And that's what people are like, just cringing. Like, what mm-hmm. am I supposed to do? What can I do? And mm-hmm. and what we need to do, as you stated, we've all both stated, is that you got to vote. You got to put, but you got to put the right people in office. Because mm-hmm. what we're seeing right now is we've seen black politicians even mm-hmm. who were talking like they was about the black community. They got in there, they drank the Kool-Aid and seemed to have forgotten about the black community. Because I always say, if the black folk are eating well, everybody gets to eat well.
0: Mm. We're going to take this call from Ron before we go to break.
2: Okay.
0: Ron?
3: Hello, lady.
2: Good afternoon. Good afternoon.
3: This is Ryan. I wanted to say something about the Miller family. They have been very well prepared. Billy and Ms. Parker, the elder Bill Miller that was with us, he prepared them many years ago. And we see the results of them. It has sensitivity. It has concern for community. It has organized. Them Miller family and the representative that represents them, they say to their community, we'll take the ballot, not the bullet, as Malcolm said. Also, I want to say to Bill Miller's wife, because Billy always remind me that, Ryan, my mother was saying, are you still singing? And one time I was singing Joanne somewhere, right? And Mrs. Miller, she just said, oh, Lord, listen. So I kept on singing, right? But what I'm really seeing, it makes me feel good at 83 years of age. And find you, Miss Joanne, Miss Falk, Joanne, for what you mm-hmm. have.

0: given. You're a walking historian, labor lady. You're certainly in history of our people, and you're very fortunate. And I always want to remind you of this, man. What your eyes have seen at the York House, where that lady was 100 years of age, and she was sitting right in front of you, and you were making a speech, not a speech, but you were talking. That was meant to be, the way I've seen it, for you to visualize. How can you ever be paid for what you have done in this world? Well, I can tell you this is longevity, ma'am. And somebody needs to write a book on your life, ma'am. And I say to Miss Parker that's there, continue. You're young, but you're way beyond your age and sensitivity, ma'am.
1: Oh, thank you.
0: Divine order. And what will be written for you, ma'am, long after you're gone? Lord, I tried. That's it. Thank you.
2: Thank you, Ron.
1: Thank you, Ron.
2: Thank you. Thank you so much. Ron has always called in about healthcare as well.
1: Yes. Yes.
2: And, you know, about the need to have universal healthcare, about the, you know, about the quality of care that we get, the way that you get longevity as the young woman of 100 that was in that audience that day. You know, I see more and more people who, you know, that were born, you know, 100 years ago, who look good.
3: Yeah,
2: my sister and I was at an event, and we were at a table with a woman who was 87 years old. And she was at and currently being treated for cancer. And when the music started, she was, you, when you looked at her, you could never have told that she was 87. That's number one. Number two, she got on the out on the floor and she was kicking it. She was kicking it. And, you know, I've come to see more African-American women in their 80s and in their 90s working independently, I mean, living independently and doing all of that, those things. And it brought me to something that I did want to have a discussion about.
1: Okay.
2: And I wrote it down in my little trusty book. It was, what was the difference in our earlier diets that we had, the food that we had? And because I ran across this thing on Facebook, and I guess it comes from YouTube, and the thing was called Living with Dorothy, and she's examining the health of Black women, you know, in the 30s, 40s, and 50s, as opposed to when they started, the food industry started marketing to us, and when we got food deserts. And she said, you know, we are too often told when we're overweight that, you know, it's that soul food stuff that we were eating. And she argues, no, it's not that, because we're not eating the same soul food that we ate years ago that our parents, you know, our mothers prepared at the table, because it wasn't laden down with all of this processed food, and that you were, and it was filling and everything. And then the other thing that she was saying is that women, Black women back in the in those days, they had two jobs. One, taking care of somebody else's house, where they were constantly cleaning, pushing, cutting, taking care of it, and come home and do that. And the other thing that she said that made sense to me is when we had dinner at the table, and, you know, I remember my household, you know, coming up, I don't remember no chips in the I don't remember any of that stuff. I remember having dinner, and when dinner was over, it was you cleaned, you know, you cleaned up and you took your bed, your butt to bed, or you would sit around together and watch TV. There was no such thing as sitting in front of the TV having a snack. It was, you know, it was over until the next morning. And so all of these things and behaviors have changed, because the first thing is that many of our communities after like the 60s and 70s started fading away. And fresh fruit and vegetables wasn't there. I can recall in my community that, you know, a short ride, you could go to an open market. Stuff. We even had the you know, a little wagon that used to come through with fresh fruits and vegetables that the women would come out and get and bring inside and cook. And you know, fresh meats and things like that that are no longer available. That's not full with steroids that you get wrapped up in a package in a supermarket, which is affecting our health.
1: Mm-hmm. Now you knocked it out the box. And really, one of the reasons that I'm proud that I serve on Agriculture and Rural Affairs Committee for the state, and it's intentional because of conversations that we're having, that we're making sure that these urban gardens that are in our district or beyond can have funding to do the things that you're talking about with the fresh fruits, the fresh vegetables, and all of the other things that needs to happen. And you see when you're traveling in areas like Lancaster, how their air is clear.
2: I'm blowing through a commercial. Hold on one second.
1: Okay, I'll be quiet.
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13: 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Derisha Parker.
2: Rep, you were saying something when I interrupted.
1: Oh, okay. Hey, I forgot it that quick. But go ahead.
2: That is okay because, you know, we move around a little bit, and I wanted just to talk a little bit about a program that I attended the other night. As you know, we're celebrating the creation of a Own a Judge Coalition, and you've heard us talk about this. Mm-hmm. We've had Ramona Benson Britsko on, and we've had Carl Singley, mm-hmm. who was one of the brainchild of for this coalition, mm-hmm. and then we had the judge on.
4: Mm-hmm.
2: So mm-hmm. the other day they mm-hmm. had. Let me see. I'm trying to do two things at once. I had it in front of me.
1: Okay.
2: The Pennsylvania Humanities Council for the 250 celebration mm-hmm. Had a program which they, and I want to read this because it was a very good program.
1: Okay.
2: And so it was Dr. Dunbar who wrote the book Never Caught about Own a Judge. She was there, and Erica Armstrong Dunbar, she was excellent. And I want to thank Ramona, who made it possible for me to have an invitation, because we had like a private dinner with her before the actual presentation, and I got to meet some people from the PA Humanities, and they talked about how they lost over $1 million state rep from the feds. And you know, there's a lot of good programs, and they mm-hmm. have one now that they're going to be doing about each of the Pennsylvanians telling their own stories. And you know, they want to talk about, you know, who shaped us, and it's important. So I'm going to talk a little bit more about it next week, mm-hmm. you know, or in the coming weeks, so that we can have someone on, because we have to preserve our history, and this is the way to preserve our history.
1: Sure.
2: And she tells a wonderful story about Never Caught and how she came to write the story, because she's mm-hmm. a historian and a researcher, and she teaches at the university level. But the thing that got me most is that she is a co-producer on the show The Gilded Age. Hmm. And she told us how that came about, because she's a historian. They reached out to her in the beginning when they were putting it together and wanted to talk to her. And they sent her something like maybe a markup or a script or something. Mm-hmm. And she said she marked it all up. She said, no, because you know I'm a teacher. I marked it all up in red and sent it back. So she thought she'd never hear from them again. and she did. And so she had... The people who are producing this is the starring producer for Dalton Abbey. So giving it that same, you know, I would say spirit for that this. Right. And so she talked about, you know, the characters that are in The Gilded Age. And if you haven't seen it, please go see season one and two. I think they have three coming out.
1: Mm-hmm.
2: And it impressed me most because it really showed early New York in the 1800s, and Brooklyn as well. And then, you know, of course, you know I'm from Brooklyn.
1: Of course.
2: And they showed how well, you know, that there was an upper black middle class. Mm-hmm. And they had stories, and their stories were real, and it was based around their lives.
1: Mm-hmm.
2: And so I thought that the work that she did is really good. And so so go get her book, Never Caught, the Own a Judge story. She has a few more out, and watch The Gilded Age and to learn something about our history as it's interwoven in that time period. Mm-hmm.
4: Yeah, it's important that we continue to teach our history, you know, mm-hmm. because what it also shows is our resilience, mm-hmm. our ability to adapt mm-hmm. and strive even in rough times. My T-shirt for today is giving homage, however you want to pronounce it, to the ancestors for all this black girl magic.
2: I like that.
4: Because we need to remember that we stand on some strong shoulders, and we've been through a lot, and we're going to continue to do well in spite. And I think that's one of the reasons why they don't want history taught. But the black folks have done.
1: Thank you. Thank you. You said it. Because if they taught that history, they know that revolution they can't control. Go ahead.
2: Exactly. Because if you know where, what did your dad used to say? If you know where you came from, if you don't know where you came from, then you don't know where you're going, and any road will take you there.
1: That's
2: but
1: right.
2: If you know where you came from, you'll have that strength. I just wanted to say, because I stumbled over her name because I was looking for something. It was Judge Renee Hughes.
1: Okay.
2: Who was going and did very well in telling the story, and I've asked her to come back as well as Ramona to come back. Uh-huh. As well, because we want to keep these stories before us. And there's another piece that Carl Singley has tapped me for.
1: Okay.
2: that he thought out of bringing all of these coalitions together and getting people to buy in. And state rep, I'm going to include you because I'm going to lean on you because I told him to call you too.
1: Okay.
2: Amongst other people. What they want to do is that the panels that were taken down at the president's house,
1: okay,
2: changed. They want to move it to the African American Museum.
1: Great.
2: And make it the resting place and do a mural as well.
1: Nice.
2: And so we're going to have to sort of get money from the state, the city, you know, and mm-hmm. all of that, and put it on property that we have that's for us.
4: Yes.
1: Okay.
2: And so we're going to, you know, be touching, you know, the members of city council, members of the general assembly, mm-hmm. you know, the caucus, and get this moving, because you know, instead of crying about what they take from us, we're going to fight back and we're going to put it together
1: and preserve it.
2: And preserve mm-hmm. it. Yes, and preserve.
1: That means we got to have Brother Cord on here.
2: Yes, well, he's a part of it. His organization will be the lead organization.
1: Absolutely, ATTAC. Mm-hmm.
2: Mm-hmm. Yes, it they're down there as the lead organization, but we all have to work together.
1: Oh, yeah.
2: It should not all be on his shoulders. It's the owner judge coalition. It's all of us coming together.
4: Mm-hmm. Yeah, absolutely. We have to take onus and responsibility for this, because obviously it's not going to come from Washington D.C.
1: No.
4: I mean, anytime he's going to take down the plaques and put some foolishness up there, mm-hmm. you know, you got to take control over it.
2: You know, I always go back to this book that was written, I guess, over 40 years ago or more. And it was John Johnson, who was the founder of a Jet and Ebony magazine.
1: Mm.
2: And he said something that stuck with me when I read it. He said that, you know, there was something good in the civil rights movement in terms of integration, but there was something bad about integration because it took our independence. And when you look back, if you look back at some of the yellow page books that may exist in some of these cities, including Philadelphia, mm-hmm. you had more black businesses than today and then in the last 25 or 30 years.
1: Mm-hmm.
2: And when we had our own, you know, that's how it all coalesces to something we talked about earlier.
1: Mm-hmm.
2: You know, when we lost our stores and things that we had that was servicing us, in came McDonald's, in came Burger King, in came all of that other stuff. And then, you know, it wasn't a little small bottle of Coke. It's the supersizer and all mm-hmm. of the other stuff. And people were make money off of us.
1: Mm-hmm.
4: Exactly.
2: And so, it was because you could get to go into other places, you did. Mm-hmm. But imagine how successful we would be if we were just doing business in our neighborhoods with each other.
1: I love how you segue that, because as a black politician, my eye doctor is black, my attorney is black, my accountant is black, my nail salon is black, my hairstylist is black. Everywhere I always post, whether it's a black owned business,
4: yeah,
1: in my
4: you
1: district
4: do.
1: Or beyond. And I'm going to do that, making sure everybody knows I posted it it'll be in my weekly, email that August is, you know, black business, small right. business, month. So I'll make sure I highlight certain businesses that are in my, you know, the 198th district, which encompasses parts of East and West Oak Lane, Allen, Knightstown, Logan, or Germantown. Or if I'm in someone else's, I always like to highlight it. My two favorite locations that I have been going to have been Freedom Coffee, which is in Logan, an African-American owned business, and another coffee shop, Sweet Bean Cafe, which is a Latino owned business in East Oak Lane. So those have been my two go-to where you're going to catch Representative Parker. And when I need to wind down with the ladies, I try to go to the nail salon on Wayne Avenue. So I do all of those things frequently, because if we don't bring them, they're going to be gone. And they're fighting a lot of battles that's happening here. And we got to make sure that we keep them not just thriving, but they got to be survival, because certain things that are happening to them, they can't even survive. And that's the part that gets me, you know, the most.
2: One of the things that I had thought, this is something that you have been doing since you've gotten in office. You highlight all of the businesses. Mm-hmm. And, you know, I try to keep up with them. Now, I can't get my way through because, you know, my buddy, Emma, she born. And I got up this morning thinking about her. And I told someone yesterday when I was talking about her, I said, you know, I think Emma and I ate our way around the world. And I started thinking of these stories of places where we've been, and we ate. It was all about food in the morning, noon, and night. And so I'm thinking, you know, you post a lot, and you know, some good, you know, good restaurants and stuff. Mm-hmm. And don't let them deliver, because I'll be on the phone to anybody, but send me over.
1: I know.
2: Don't let them deliver, because them wheels will be pulling up.
1: And I'm waiting for the day that you ladies, anybody who does not look like me, that comes at me and say, why don't I highlight other businesses? So when that day happens, just understand I'm going to go at them. Because I tell people all the time, I'm Black and historic. I do not look at February. 365 is who I am. And I don't want anybody to come at me now because I highlight this. I've been doing it for a very long time. And if you're in this district or beyond, but I just understand that I need people to understand I'm passionate about the people. Out of 203 people that I serve with, I have the fifth Blackest district. So I'd be darned if I'm gonna be silent about Black people in this district and beyond.
4: Assimilation has not done well for the Black community.
1: Right.
4: It has not done well. Because when we had our own businesses and our own communities, mm-hmm. what it also did was kids could see Black folk as role models in these particular businesses or whatever. Mm-hmm. And so it was not anything unusual. Oh, okay, well, the person that, you know, I go to the doctor or my corner store or whatever is Black. Mm-hmm. But now it's like, oh, well, it's an unusual thing if you see somebody Black owning a major business or whatever. So, you know, I feel that it has not helped us. It's the same thing even with, excuse me, when we talk about HBCUs. We could not get into the white colleges.
1: That's right.
4: And hence the formation of HBCUs.
1: Right.
4: Once we could get into the white colleges, and that was only because federal monies was being given to them to take us, right, to allow us in there. Mm-hmm. Black colleges began to struggle.
1: Yes. And now look where we are now. Mm-hmm.
4: Exactly. And there's an education that you're going to get in the HBCU. You are not going to get into a white college.
1: Girl, you talking to a proud grad. And I tell people all the time, it's interesting, and no shade if anybody did not go to a HBCU, but I am a proud graduate of Bennett College, which is one of two historically Black colleges, university. And as angry as sometimes I can get with the administration, I know by every year that I have to send some funds to historically Black colleges and university, especially mine, because without those dollars, you know, they will no longer be here. And I see, to Joanne's point, a lot of the things that's been happening with us attackness of our Blackness, we have seen a surge of some certain colleges, especially Black, that people want to go there to get their Blackness because they feel that it's not being taught anywhere or it's not being fought. Yeah. They haven't been organized. So I have seen it in certain age demographics that people are going and attending certain Black institutions because they just want to be somewhere to feel belong. Because when you're I'm still going to be upset about what is happening in Mississippi with this Nolan Wells and the craziness that's happening.
2: I wanted to end with a little bit about Nolan Wells, but I want to go back to something because I don't want to forget this.
1: Okay.
2: You started saying, you know, my this is Black, my that is Black, and my whatever. So it reminded me of something that happened in your house, your parents' house.
1: Okay.
2: About maybe 35 years ago.
1: Okay.
2: And it was Tasco, myself, all of us were there sitting around some gathering that, you know, because we always gathered at your house.
1: Right.
2: And we were talking about, we started talking about black businesses.
1: Uh-oh. And so
2: Tasco started talking about, everybody was talking about, you know, this so-and-so is black, this so-and-so is black. And so Tasco was saying, yeah, my such-and-such is black. And then she said, and my locksmith is black. And when she said locksmith, we all fell out laughing. You said, how many times did you need that locksmith? it just made me remember that fondly, though. We had a lot of fun together. Was a great deal. I got to go to break again, and when we come back, let's
1: we got to do the Mississippi Nolan Wells. Yeah, it's like three or four incidents that are happening down there. Okay.
2: Yes. So you're listening to Black Women's Leadership Council on WRD Radio 96.1 FM, 900 AM, streaming live on wordradio.com. We are Black Progressive Talk Media, and we'll be right back with State Rep. Derisha Parker and my co-host Vanessa Fields.
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15: The cost of remodeling the White House just crossed $900 million in taxpayers. They're covering at least half of it. That's according to a new Washington Post reporting. The East Wing ballroom alone started at $200 million last year. It's now up to $600 million, according to the contractor's own estimate. That's after crews demolished the entire East Wing, including the First Lady's offices. But it doesn't stop at the ballroom. That $900 million total also covers a new helipad on the South Lawn, updated fountains at Lafayette Park, a new visitor screening center, and an upgrade to the underground bunker beneath the White House. That's the same bunker the administration is now citing in court to argue the whole project qualifies as a national security necessity. Now, the White House says most of the ballroom is funded by private donors. Bottom line is the number keeps growing, and the question, who's really paying for this? For AURN News, I'm Ebony McMorris.
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22: 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Y'all mouths made to sing praise directly into the Creator's ear. Y'all be God sent. Better yet, y'all be Allah sent. Y'all be Zeus, Oshan, and Brahma sent. Y'all speak truth and carry y'all weight in gold. Y'all be prophet. So I be mining the gems that are hidden deep in your melanin, marveling at your excellence. How it's effortless that y'all set trends. Y'all the definition of intelligence.
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4: 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We are Black Progressive Talk Radio. And Joanne and I are back with State Rep. Theresia Parker. It's been an incredible 2 hours.
2: That went by fast.
1: Oh, my God.
2: Went by fast. So, you know, I have been following the story from the very beginning of Nolan Wells. Mm-hmm. And I will tell you what currently upsets me. You know, I listen to the different shows on the YouTube channel. Mm-hmm. And these young men who were whose boat he was on, mm-hmm. that took him to that island, and in my thought that left him there, didn't think enough of him to make sure that he got back safe, mm-hmm. are now blaming the mother. And and one of the things about young white people that's very disrespectful, and I noticed it's not just with them, you know, they're calling her by her first name and making statements. You know, in our community, number one, you put a handle on that. She's Miss to you or Mrs.
4: Exactly.
2: And you have to be careful about the language you use. They are entirely disrespectful because they think that they can.
1: Yes.
2: They think that they can.
1: Yes, that's how they're raised.
2: Yeah. You know, we have been raised as a respectful group mm-hmm. of people. We do not disrespect our elders. Mm-mm. And I don't care, you know, we will get told by our parents, you better put a handle on that. You know better than that.
1: So stay there. And please, certain people, don't take what I'm saying out of context. I just need people to understand. If you are a parent, I have been reaching out to certain parents who have moved to the suburbs for various reasons. I just need mm-hmm. them to understand. Do not forget, you are still Black. They are talking about you at the dinner tables, yeah. about you at any given moment, and any chance they get, they're going to retaliate and do certain things harmful. So I am always on an upper alert when I know for various reasons why families have ascended to raise their families for a better life in the suburbs. And now look where we are right now with this situation. I just tell people, do not take your blinders off because of your Blackness. They are always going to be threatened by the color of your skin, and they always are questioning the context of your character. Those folks are not your friends. They are not your friends, because I'm looking at that situation in other situations, yeah. in these streets that we got to constantly deal with, when the streets of Philadelphia or in suburbs, and that Nolan Wells and other incidents that keeps happening raises a very alarm for me and others.
2: Mm-hmm. You know, I have it right here in my family with my grandkids, yes. mm-hmm. you know, being raised out in Montgomery County. Mm-hmm. And they're very often one of the few in their friend group. Mm-hmm. And, you know, I don't want to be the resident, you know, telling them right. all the time in their ear, because they would say, you know, oh, my mom's a racist. OK, no, I'm trying to tell you safety.
1: Yes,
4: exactly.
1: Safety. We got to teach our kids that layer of safety, Belzer and Vanessa, that they don't understand. They exactly. don't understand it. And we were taught it. And this generation, that they are oblivious to, oh, Becky's my friend. Oh, John. No, he didn't mean anything. Yes, he did. When he called you out your name, when he mm-hmm. think he can come to your house or her can come to your house and just walk upstairs and do things freely, they're calling you out your name because of how they're raised. And with the idiot that we have, is making them whites more emboldened to do things to personally harm our children.
4: Yeah, I mean, this influx of supposedly Black folk committing suicide by hanging themselves, mm-hmm. You know, I'm like that. We're the smallest percentage of folk who actually even do that in yes. terms of, you know, suicide.
2: And the thing we don't hang ourselves.
1: We don't.
4: We don't. And the last one where they had to get a fire engine.
1: Come on, there, right. Vanessa.
4: I'm like,
1: come
4: if on. They had to get a fire engine to get her, pull her, take her body down, how did she get up there?
1: Yeah.
4: How'd she get up there?
1: And to your point, Vanessa, recently we flew in, and it's coming up in December, the National Black Caucus of State Legislators Conference is in Philadelphia. We're celebrating 50 years. The Honorable and the late David P. Richardson was the national president. And we're going to be doing something special for him in December, so we'll make sure that you get it. But when I was in December, I could tell you, in Mississippi, I flew in Belzer, and I flew out. And I stood in that hotel. We did not wander. Listen, I don't play. I tell people all the time, you think you see racism up here. I tell people, because until you went to schools in the South, it's in your face. I always say in the northern areas, a lot of the things are just hidden by design. And I just and I say that with intention. The things that are happening in the South, we don't get. And what is happening, people have their blinders on. And I don't understand. And maybe because I'm already heightened because I went to the school down South and I live in the North, so I see it firsthand. When we drove to Alabama that many years ago and it still had those signs up there, white only, listen, it is still real in those southern states. So their fights that they're doing down there and, you know, asking people to help and motivate and voting and all of that, it is really serious in these types of matters. It's heightened on a watch that, you know, a lot of people take a lot of this stuff for granted. And a lot of times, but, you know, I think mainly people have the right to be fearful and scared because they're threatened in ways that have never been threatened before. I think of all of my colleagues of things that have happened and where people got to be worried about their lives because of these emboldenness of these crazy, you know, insurrectionists and whatever, that they're boldened to do things that we've never seen before.
2: Well, we have down South and up South. And I remember we have up South here. So we, you know, I remember, and I said this on the show before, and I won't get into all of it. Mm-hmm. But when Lana Felton Gee was alive and she was a deputy city rep, she participated in a program that she put together from Philadelphia to Philadelphia, Philadelphia, Mississippi to Philadelphia, Pennsylvania.
1: Yeah,
2: we all flew down. We all flew down to Mississippi. She, you know, on, you know, they had a plane that left and Wilson Good was mayor. Mm-hmm. We were all on it. And we were laughing in Philadelphia. It hit down in Meridian, Mississippi. And I remember that whole day like it was yesterday, because when we were getting ready to leave, it was, we could feel when the buses, they had the buses that met us at the plane, and they had all of these buses that were coming through these narrow streets that took us to the school. And when we got there, as we were riding on the road, they were standing outside looking at us and stuff. But when we left that night, it was pitch black. And they said, roll those windows down, you know, the curtains or whatever, or you had to close it, because we had to get through, turn the lights off to go back. So I would say that it's a whole bunch of sadness with that. And that we're returning to a time. When I read this, I think about the Nina Simone when in her song Mississippi Goddamn. And then I think about the song about Southern trees bear a strange fruit.
4: Billie Holiday sang that.
2: Billie Holiday.
4: Yes. It's like we're going back in time. And it's not a good time for us.
1: No.
4: Not a good time, but we have to be, like you said, we got to be mindful, you know, to where you're at. Yeah, that's Mississippi, but you can just go right outside of Philly.
1: Come on
4: and
1: now.
4: Deal with some hardcore racism. I remember when I was a student in undergrad, and I remember some friends of mine, because I went undergrad, I went to a white college, and then I went to Lincoln for my master's. And I remember some of them were pledging Delta, and they'd have to go to Temple. And one night they were coming from Philly, coming back to the campus, and there was a carload of some Klansmen. They still had on their hoods, the whole nine yards, and they tried to drive these girls off the road. That was 1974, 75 is when they were pledging. So
2: So they're doing it right now in 2026.
1: That's right.
2: You know, okay. We don't have to go that far back. What was it, 2 or 3 years ago when this young college student was leaving and she, right here in Pennsylvania, right outside of Philadelphia, and they were jockeying for this space and this guy shot her and killed her.
4: Right, right.
2: Look, we are living, what we want people to do is be aware of your surroundings.
4: Yeah.
2: We want you to be safe. Mm-hmm. We want you to talk to your children.
1: Mm-hmm. Yeah.
2: Because particularly those who believe that they're in these schools with kids that, you know, that because you want a better life.
1: Mm-hmm.
2: But you also have to make sure that they understand the real world around them, because it may not be those particular kids that they're with at the moment. But when they travel into other spaces with those kids, but with those that they don't know, they can be at some risk. Mm-hmm. So yes. I want to say all of that. Nick's telling us to wrap up.
1: All right, now.
2: So we want to say thank you so much for spending time. You know, if I could do that, what was that thing that the comedian Carol Burnett with the nose? Thank you.
4: Yeah.
2: And so what we'll say to you is that we'll see you next week, God willing, and the creek don't rise. And Nick, you can take us to the river.
1: Take us to the river. Okay. Love you. Thank you guys for having me.

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1: Oh, that's good.
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1: Mmm, I can't even talk. It's so good.
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0: Go. African cultural response to slavery and oppression in the Americas and the Caribbean began on the shores of West Africa when captured Africans tried to take African soil into their mouths and sometimes in their hands onto the slave ship. Slavery was a war against African culture, especially against the structure of the African family. Those are the words of the Honorable John Henry Clark in Asa Hilliard's powerful piece, African Power. Our medicine and our healing is in our culture, African culture, and to it we must return if we want African black life. Indeed, we pour libation to cleanse us and connect us to our culture, to preserve and serve Ma'at, for we Africans are one lest we forget. Libation is a custom where liquid, usually water, is poured as it represents the essence of life onto a living plant at a shrine on the ground. Indeed, in many ways, as the names of historical and familial ancestors and forces are called, the purpose is to connect the continual chain of our existence, the unborn of the spirit world, the youth, the adults, the elders, the ancestors, the loa, the forces, the cosmic forces, such that the entire community, the village, the circle of life is present. And therefore, their wisdom, their strength, and their power is summoned as we move north, south, eastward to populate the globe and even westward as a result of the great Ma'afa. Libation traveled with us. African culture traveled. Our spiritual and belief systems traveled. Our drum and dance and songs and steps, they traveled with us. And yes, our Orisha, our Abason, our Lucy Netzer Loa, the ancestral and spiritual wisdom traveled and are here with us and for us now when we choose to remember again that our medicine and our healing is in our culture. And that is why libation is essential, for we lose when we cease to remember, when we throw away our ancestors with the bath water. Our babies, indeed, our future suffers. There is and can be no Sankofa without honoring our past as the basis for the future we seek. So honor our ancestors, honor our history, honor our way, lest we die. For in the words of Birago Diop, just as our ears were deaf to their cries, to their wild appeals, they have left on the earth their cries for us blind, deaf, and unworthy children who see nothing of what they have made in the air, on the water, where they have traced their signs. And since we did not understand our dead, since we have never listened to their cries, if and when we weep gently, gently, if and when we cry roughly of our torments, what heart will listen to our clamoring? What ear to our sobbing hearts? So we pour and we speak libation as an act of remembrance, respect, recognition, reverence, renewal, return, reawakening, and restoration. Indeed, it's acts of retribution and revolution, for we live in a society and we live at a time when forgetting is the wish and denying the relevance, the power, the mattering of African and black humanity is the norm. Sadly, even for far too many of us. So we pour and we speak libation as our own personal and collective quest for our own self-reparation, because repairing the African spirit starts with the pouring, the speaking, the living of libation. That is its purpose. We are instructed by our ancient ancestors in the Book of Ani to pour libation for our fathers and mothers who rest in the valley of the dead. We must not forget to do this even when we have been torn away from home. For as we do for our parents or not, our children will do also for us or not. We pour and we speak libation for the indomitable fighting spirit we seek to resurrect, that we may continue our pursuit of black life, that is liberation, independence, freedom, empowerment. We dare call it justice for our ancestors and our children's future. And we pour and we speak libation in honor of those ancestors who left us a legacy worthy of honor. We pour and we speak for those who have contributed to our lives in ways we know and appreciate, and in the countless ways we have yet to understand, and in many ways we may never even know. We pour and we speak for the mother father of civilization, the nation builders, the concept creators, the freedom fighters, the warriors, the educators, those who escaped and those who stayed, those who fought and those who hid, those that roared and those that cried, those who held it down so that we may be lifted up, those who held us together so we could stand on our own. We pour and we speak for those whose struggles lay the foundation for the world's greatest diaspora, which will be great once again when we remember to love ourselves. We pour and we speak for those who have poured into us, filling us with the instincts, the insight, the intuition, the intelligence, the instruction that guide us forward and that we will pass on to the beautiful ones not yet born. And we pour, we speak, and we live for the beautiful children not yet born, hoping that our living, our contribution to their future will one day be worthy of remembrance, respect, recognition, and reverence. And since we have your ear and we have your presence, we ask for African power, power to heal, overcome, become whole and exemplary and sovereign. Once again, Ashe, Aluta Continua, Uhuru Sasa, Black Power, Ubuntu, I am we, and we are one. So let the healing begin. Let our healing continue.
1: 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Share, like, follow, all that social media stuff that we love for people to do. Please do so. Spread the word. Our conversation today on this second Friday, I know it's late in August.

he calls it Conquer the Zania. And we're going to continue our African diasporic dialogues, always with the Zania update, as well as many other things going on across our global African diaspora. So looking forward to those conversations. And in the 1 o'clock hour, I'm going to be a little more local, y'all. I want to hear and continue our conversation about being Black in Philly. And I also want to relate it to this month's commemoration of Black August, where the four primary principles are fast, study, train, fight. And I've seen people add also reflect as it goes, as we must reflect all the way through those processes. So again, I have a question for you about that. So in the spirit of Black August, fast or abstain from what? You know, when we talk about fasting, we of course go to food, and that's important. But are there other things we need to abstain from during this month of Black August, particularly our mental, emotional diet? You know, are there behaviors maybe? Are there appetites beyond just food that maybe we should add to this list when we consider fasting or abstaining from certain things? Study. What should we be studying? Who should we be studying in these times that we find ourselves? Training for what? In preparation for what? Who and what institutions out there are in a position to train us as Black people for Black life, liberation, independence, freedom, and empowerment? Do they still exist? Has COINTELPRO been so effective that we no longer have the institutional and organizational apparatus in place to prepare us for Black life? I think that's a question for reflection during this month of Black August. We had an interesting conversation last week, you know, about the idea of whether we're winning and you know, advancing and things of that nature. And one of the things I remember Dr. Bobby Wright teaching is that, you know, this thing we call revolution, or that people call revolution, is it should be institutions in battle with each other. And my question is, what's the institutional formations on the Black side of the chessboard that allow us to say that we're actually engaged in, you know, revolutionary or resolutionary struggle as we move forward? We might be able to name some personalities and some, you know, interesting convenings of people together, but, you know, I would challenge us to talk about whether we've been committed to creating the institutional infrastructure necessary to deliver Black liberation, independence, freedom, and empowerment. So training, who's at the head of that training? Who are we being trained by? And of course, fight for what? You know, people have different thoughts about the word fight. We're engaged in a fight. You know, it's just what it is. And I think that the fact that we don't study that enough, we don't prepare and train around that paradigm enough, has left us at a cognitive and competitive disadvantage in the world as it is evolving. So we're on the sidelines waiting for other people to determine who won the fight. And then it seems like we're going to decide to follow in their footsteps in the footsteps of the winner. Now, there's a movie out, Minions, y'all. I want y'all to go back, because right now Black people across this globe are acting like minions. You know, we just trying to pick which bad guy we're going to be in service to, instead of deciding who we're going to be on our own terms. So I want to ask you, y'all, when you think about those pillars, fast, study, train, fight, you know, who, from what, what should we be studying? What should we be training for, and who should be training us? What institutional forms are there that can prepare us when we think about training? So it's not just a physical thing that can prepare us for liberation, independence, freedom, and empowerment. Do they still exist? Are they out there? And then fight. Fight for what? Like, what's a fight that we should declare and win on behalf of Black liberation, independence, freedom, and empowerment, and particularly on behalf of our children and our young people and the beautiful ones not yet born, in preparation for them to walk into a world that's based on Black liberation, Black independence, Black freedom, Black empowerment? Like, what's the fight right now? That's really the core question. What is the fight we should be waging on behalf of the future of Black life? What does that look like?
You know, is it dismantling the school board? Is it?

0: Is it homeschooling? Is it an economic thing that we need to do? Where is the fight? What's the fight that we must wage and win on behalf of Black life? That's my question for you at 215-634-8065. Again, 215-634-8065. Toll free 866-361-0900. Reverend Joe always gets us started. As our elder resident, our resident elder, he's been in that role for quite a few years right now. So, Reverend Joe, what do you want the people to know?
1: Well, thank you, Brother Smart. A person convinced against their will is of the same opinion still. If I see them jumping off ships, committing suicide during the Second World War, they did the same thing. They sent a gospel choir overseas to calm those men down, the wings of Jordan, because there's so many men committing suicide. Nothing much has changed. So if we don't get it by now, we won't get it. These folks are mean, and they'll kill you and build an orphanage, junior orphanage, for your kids. So keep doing what you're doing, Brother Smart. The fight is still on.
0: Yes, sir. Can you repeat that proverb or that proverbial wisdom you just...
1: All right, a person convinced against their will is of the same opinion still, and nothing has changed. They do it to children that were committing suicide years ago, they're still committing suicide because the rotten society we live on don't care nothing about us at all, period.
0: All right, you can't get much more wisdom than that, sir, and I appreciate that. It reminds me of something we're going to talk about a little later on. Malcolm X, one of Malcolm X's famous quotes, is talking about the need to wake people up first. Because again, if they're coming against their will, if they're coming begrudgingly, it's just a matter of time before they make a decision that takes us back to the plantation. If they don't want to be free from the plantation, trust me, later on they're going to convince you how to get back on it. So be careful, y'all. You know, let's inspire the people to aspire higher, but definitely not manipulate people into a path that they're not prepared to walk. So I appreciate that. That's my fault.
2: You're muted. Oh, there you go.
0: I don't know if I'm being heard. Oh, there we go. Yeah, I knocked my microphone out. That's my bad. So again, y'all, 215-634-8065, toll free 866-361-0900. We'll have this conversation in the 1 o'clock hour. Again, y'all, study, fast, train, fight. What's the fight, y'all? What's the fight for Black life? I know some people are scared of that word, but trust me, if we don't fight forward, that means we're waiting for someone else to be victorious and tell us what to do. And right now, y'all, I think that we're suffering the ramifications of fights not fought nor won. And I think right now, y'all, we need to declare some fights and then also make sure that we commit to being victorious in those fights. And my question is, what are they? Particularly as we talk about being Black here in Philly, where do we need to draw some scratch lines, y'all, and erect some fences so that we can protect and prepare and elevate Black life right here in this city? That's the question I have for you. Let's debate it. Let's discuss it right after these messages.
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4: And welcome back to Groundings, Evolutions, Elevations with Brother Shamari. And again, the 2 o'clock hour, no more 0% with Mom Miguel and Baba Harris. Immediately following them, we'll be in conversation with my good brother Malik Yakini, Dispatches out of Detroit. 3 o'clock hour, jumping right in with my good brother Masilo Leporu, Dynamics of African Diaspora. And I call that the Azania Update. Also, on this 1 o'clock hour later on, we'll hear from Mama Michelle and Baba Steve. Strong feels they have Philly Salon number 9 coming up. It's going to be a film fest, y'all, next Saturday, I believe the date is. I'll be emceeing or moderating or whatever it is I do. Looking forward to that. And I have them coming on around 1:45 or so to give us an update on the Philly Salon. I also will be live broadcasting from EcoFest tomorrow. I'll give you some more details about that. I know we'll be live broadcasting from 1 to 3 p.m. I know EcoFest is running pretty much for most of that afternoon. I think it goes from about 12 to 8, if I'm not mistaken. 12 to 6. There we go. 12 to 6. It's community celebration. Come on out. The Watershed EcoFest Block Party. It's on the 5300 block of Wayne Avenue. And we'll be out there live broadcasting from 1 to 3 p.m. But the EcoFest goes on from 12 to 6. And again, 215-634-8065. If you want to weigh in about the declaration of the fight, y'all. What fight are you declaring that we need to wage and win on behalf of Black life here in the city of Philadelphia? I don't know if y'all been paying attention, man, but Black life is being swept away right here in this city, y'all. And I contend that there's just some things we need to declare who we're going to be in the city. Being Black in Philadelphia means what? What's the declaration? And what are the way? What's the fights? We're going to have to fight, y'all. There's not going to be any grace given. There's not going to be any do the right thing just because it's the right thing to do. That's not how this works, y'all. We're going to have, y'all know this. We've been here long enough to know everything we get, we have had to fight for. What is the fight right now? If we're going to declare that our children are going to have Black life right here in the city of Philadelphia, what struggles do we need to wage and win? Which struggle foremost for you? I know there are many, but I just want to hear one from you, a scratch line that we must draw as Black people here in the city of Philadelphia. Where would it be? What would it be against? 215-634-8065. Toll free 866-610-900. Malcolm X, and I don't know if I'm hoping my producer has that image there. I need to see Malcolm X's. And he has one of my favorite quotes that I think is common sense to many, but I think we don't abide by it. We don't take heed to it. And I'm going to read this right there on the screen. Malcolm X is quoted as having said, "The greatest mistake of the movement has been trying to organize a sleeping people around specific goals." In other words, trying to put people to work toward specific, tangible, measurable, material goal has been a strategic misstep. And he says, you have to wake the people up first, then you'll get action. And I think that that's a very important statement. I think that I'm around a lot of people, and a lot of people doing great work. But I think we, for a long time, have been conditioned into our own unconditioning. And what I mean by that, when you do this kind of work, you end up around a lot of people who have come to the conclusion that everything must facts, or that we can educate and give people information. So everybody's talking about facts and information and science and all of this kind of stuff that they think matters. And I've said this to us before. People thought I was crazy. I'm gonna say it again. Facts, I'm not gonna say that they don't matter, but they definitely are not the motivator. They're not the initiator. I think that contrary to who we know we are and we know what humans are as a people, we have been taught to minimize and diminish the power of people's feelings, emotions, and beliefs. And when you skip over that, or when you underestimate the impact, most of the stuff people do, good, bad, ugly, evil, or angelic, it does not matter. They are motivated at the end of the day by a feeling, an emotion, and a belief. People act as they believe. People act as they think. There's a whole book, As a Man Thinketh. There's a whole book, Miseducation of the Negro, When You Control a Man's Thinking, right? So people act from feeling, emotion, and belief. Guess what, y'all? That's a part of the thinking system. Thinking is not always just the logical, the cerebral matters as well. And I think that in many ways, we are not attuned to our feelings, emotions, and beliefs in a way that we can then manage that energy, because that's where the spark of that energy lies. And so I think that I'm appreciative of the fact that even as we're working through Black August and what goes on after that, this idea of reawakening, waking ourselves up again. We have to wake up before we stand up. So the reawakening must come before the resurrection, right? So in many ways, that work becomes important. We have lost the energy of our people. We have lost the feeling, the emotion, the belief, the will, all of those esoteric words that might sound hard to reach. That's why, in many ways, I'm saying this has to become a ministry. The resurrection of Black liberation, independence, freedom, and empowerment must become a ministry, because we have to wake people, reawaken their desire even to be free, their desire to be liberated, their desire to do for self has to be reawakened and resurrected. Because right now we're pretty lazy people who have been lulled into a learned helplessness, because we have been outsourcing and externalizing a lot of what we should have been doing for ourselves automatically and autonomously. So that becomes the ministry. Begins with reawakening or awakening. And then part two is an area that I try to touch on, and it's coming back up again in conversations. And so I want to keep my foot on the gas regarding this. Awaken followed by atonement. And atonement simply means to become at one again. Now, we throw the word Ubuntu and unity and all those things around. Atone means to become one, or at one, on one accord again. And you know, I've always been on the platform that says we as Black adults must atone to Black children and Black youth for the future we are not crafting for them. There is a lot of levels of atonement that need to happen in our community, I believe, before we move to that third thing that Malcolm told us about, and that is action. Right now, we're jumping right into action because we're being sped up as a people. You know, other people are controlling the stimulus and the stimuli that determine how we're going to react and respond. And so we get sped up. Everything is an emergency. Everything is, you know, everybody's acting urgently about stuff. We have to do this. No, you don't have to. You can tell the people with power, because they have the power to enforce a space of peace while they deliberate and contemplate the best path forward. And what has happened is that's been taken away from us. So we're always responding as if the world is falling right now on your head. And so in sports, they call that being sped up. And right now, our situational awareness is sped up because we're so used to trauma. We're so used to problems and triggers. And we actually almost take honor in the fact that we're such an easily sped up people. Oh, you're so hyper. You're so, chill for a minute. Let's contemplate the liberated strategy. And in order to be able to do that, you have to have power. See, we don't even have enough power to usher in a place of peace from which we can then deliberate and contemplate how we're going to move forward. We've been sped up. And I'm saying, before we jump into action, let's create through our own power the spaces where we can guide and direct our awakening or reawakening and our reconciliation, our becoming at one again with each other. Let's identify the breaches where they are. Because again, if we just jump into action, Malcolm already warned us, it's a mistake. And I think in many ways, we have to create these spaces where we can deeply deliberate and contemplate where the areas of our wound and injury are, such that they can be healed and repaired as we and before we move into the actions necessary to bring forward Black life. They all go together. I'm not saying that they need to be sequenced. I am saying you can't skip over. And we, for some reason, have been running away from the reawakening and the atonement that we need one with another, such that we can make sure that the actions that we take are righteous and correct and for the right purpose. What I also want to do before we move into this next commercial, I'm going to go into the commercial plan vignette from Black August that we did. Again, we did a series of vignettes last year in commemoration of Black August right here on the station. And, I want to make sure that we play some of those because, again, this is Black August. Study, fast, train, fight are the four pillars. Undergirding each of those pillars, reflect. And my thing is, in the state of reflection right now, what fights must we wage on behalf of our people, particularly right here in the city of Philadelphia? You have some thoughts? Hit me up, 215-634-8065, toll free 866-361-0900. I'll get a chance to read into the comments section when we come back. But right now, I'm hoping that my producer has that vignette up and ready to go to lead us into commercial.
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4: Vignette number four, August 28th, 2025, Black Exodus. With a continued commitment to resistance, fighting, and striving for African life, this month of Black August, we have commemorated the Maroon spirit within us, the power of the Haitian Revolution, the universal African nationalism of Marcus Garvey and the UNIA ACL, and our pre-Jamestown, pre-1619, pre-Emancipation Proclamation, and pre-1865 strivings for freedom. And today, in our last vignette of Black August, we keep that freedom striving alive, acknowledging and honoring the Black Exodus quest for Black life. Long before the freedmen's towns and freedom colonies of the Reconstruction era, coordinated Black exodus, migration, and resettlement led to the creation of numerous Black free towns, colonies, and communities in the United States and beyond. Much like Maroon settlements beforehand, this exodus from oppression sought to establish independent communities in a coordinated quest for safety, autonomy, economic opportunity, community building, self-governance, and most of all, freedom. Among many others, places like Fort Mose, Florida, Nicodemus, Kansas, and settlements throughout Oklahoma and Texas provided opportunities to build Black family life anew. And northward, a little state like New Jersey, with towns like Timbuktu and the South Jersey Underground Railroad connection, were responsible for helping shelter and usher hundreds of thousands of formerly enslaved people to Philadelphia, New York, and Canada. Southward,
5: A coordinated network guided black people through the Saltwater Underground Railroad into Spanish Florida and areas outside of the United States and into the Bahamas and other islands and territories where free black people could get married, own land, and pursue an education. Basic human rights not accessible in the antebellum South. And because the population was mainly black there, it was easy for fugitive slaves to assimilate into a community of native Bahamians already made up of descendants of African slaves, Africans, and Maroons. And many may also know of the black exodus into places on the African continent like Liberia and Sierra Leone. Unfortunately, as with the Montgomery bus boycott, the siren's call to get back on the bus can be tempting. And as acculturation, integration, and assimilation pursuits overtook our quest for black life, we experienced a decline of the black exodus instinct and striving. Between 1910 and 1970, approximately 7 million blacks fled the rural South and sought new opportunities within urbanized and industrializing America. This pursuit facilitated a generational outmigration of those seeking promises in the city, facilitating what is considered today the Great Migration of the 20th century. Fast forward to now, as the National Guard and other paramilitary pressures, as well as gentrification, forced removals, and displacement pressures mount in cities across the country. What many may fail to realize is that coordinated black flight, black exodus, and the black life striving spirit is a trend that predates this current oppressive onslaught. For the past few decades, census statistics have revealed what is euphemistically referred to as the Great Black Reverse Migration of the 21st century, as black folks are leaving major cities in numbers reminiscent of the Great Migration of the 20th century. And this exodus is not just spatial. There has been a noted and documented move away from the traditional Abrahamic religions towards ancestral spiritual systems and practices, away from the traditional labor force participation and towards entrepreneurship and collective cooperative economics and business formations, away from individualism and toward more collective and communal living practices, and away from America and living in varied international and African diasporic surroundings and settings. Indeed, many have decided to get out before they crash out, to get off instead of get back on the bus. But if our exit is not organized, it is not an exodus. So as so many efforts seek to organize the black vote, black spending power, and black lives for stronger participation within the system, we must also intentionally and purposefully organize our minds, our hearts, and our spirits to revitalize a 21st century black exodus movement, a movement of our people towards African life. Remember, when we stand upon the shoulders of our giants, our shoulders become giant enough to stand on.
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4: 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This is Groundings, Evolutions, Elevations with Brother Shamari. And right now, y'all, the words for the day are awaken. Atonement, activation, y'all. We got to do some awakening and some atoning as we move into action as well. So right now, what I want to do is remind you, tomorrow, EcoFest, let me get it right, the Watershed EcoFest Block Party. It's at 5300 block of Wayne Avenue in the Germantown section of the city. From 12 to 6 p.m. in WURD Radio, myself will be broadcasting live from 1 to 3 p.m. Also know that POC will be out there, sponsored by the Academy of Natural Sciences, Muir Arts Philadelphia, the Philadelphia Water Department. Eco Word is a media sponsor. So come on out, y'all. If you want more information, go to www.water-shed.org. Register, but just show up, have a good time with us. Gonna have a lot of entertainment, a lot of steam stuff going on, a lot of ecological kind of stuff, paper shredding, community art. We're gonna have some recycling for electronics. We're gonna have resource tables. There's gonna be a DJ, Grand Hank. His science stuff is going to be out there. It's going to be a good time, y'all. So come on out. Come join us live tomorrow as part of the EcoFest Block Party. And also, y'all, something coming up next week, next Saturday. Instead of me trying to make sense of it and telling y'all stuff, I went straight to the elders' mouths. And I asked elders to come on and let you know about Philadelphia Salon number 9. I believe I have Bob, Steve, and Q, so I'm hoping I can get him on and he can let y'all know what you need to know about this upcoming film festival next Saturday, I believe it is. Time is flying, August 22nd. So I see Bob and Steve right there. Bob and Steve, briefly introduce yourself to our listening audience and let them know as much as you can about what's coming up next Saturday as part of the film festival, Philly Salon number 9. I can't hear you, sir.
17: You can hear.
4: The
17: static is very bad.
4: Yeah, your sound is. I don't know. It seems like a conspiracy of sound going on against my little StreamYard platform here. Can we try that one more time? If not, we're gonna have to figure out a different way of connecting.
17: Yeah, the microphone access is loud. Can you hear me?
4: Not really. It's something about connection. I hear you statically. I'm saying I can hear you, but it's not coming through clear. So I don't know if there's an option we can do. But I'm asking my producer, can you show the images? I can talk through them until we work that part out. But again, Philly Salon number 9 next week. It's a film showing and discussion. I'll be moderating or emceeing. It's Saturday, August 22nd, which is next Saturday. It's from 4:30 p.m. And then we're going to do a second round at 6:30 p.m. It's at Scribe Video, y'all, which is located at 3908 Lancaster Avenue. You can go to Scribe, and I'm trying to read those numbers at the bottom, and I'm going to ask my producer to read those into the record if you need more information, because I can't see that on the screen. So if you need more information, there's a number for you to call. But again, it's Philly Salon number 9. This one is going to be a film showing and discussion. We have 3 powerful films there. I'm trying to read these things. One film is The Sun Rises in the East. Then we have a second film, a short, Free Joanne Little. And then the third film is Power to the People, y'all. So 3 powerful films, all kind of in the spirit of self-determination, self-help, the kind of things that we commemorate and celebrate as part of Black August. 3 separate films. Each film is going to be shown and then a discussion following the film. So again, there's 2 shorts, The Sun Rises in the East and Free Joanne Little. And then there's a longer Power to the People, y'all. I think that's about 45 minutes to an hour. And then we'll have a discussion immediately after that as well. So I'm looking forward to that. The team has been working hard to pull this together. And again, that's next Saturday, August 22nd, 4:30 and 6:30 p.m. If you want more information, I'm hoping I can get Baba Steve on before we sign off in this hour. But Baba Stephen Fields or Mama Michelle Strongfield, you can call Bob, either of them or both of them, at these numbers, 267-226-0658. Again, that's 267-226-0658. Or Mama Michelle Strongfield at 267-231-0092. Again, that's 267-231-0092. Coming out and support y'all. They'll let you know all the information you might need to know. I'm going to try. Do we have Baba Steve at all?
16: Unfortunately not.
4: All right. Well, sorry about that. But again, Philly Salon number 9. 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And again, that's August 22nd from 4:30, starting at 4:30, and then again 6:30 at the Scribe Video Center, 3908 Lancaster Avenue. One more time, call Baba Stephen Fields at 267-226-0658. That's 267-226-0658. Or Mama Michelle Strongfields at 267-231-0092. Again, that's 267-231-0092. And I asked some people earlier, as I said, what's the fight we need to fight, y'all? So let me see. I know I saw some answers here. The fight, according to Kim McGrory, let me see if I can get that name right. The fight is always and will be education and knowledge of self. Marianne Holt says, we need to free our minds of Abrahamic religions. Ah, wow, okay. And yeah, that's a part of the waking up process, is the freeing our mind, according to Marianne Holt, away from these Abrahamic covenant religions. I think that that's a real conversation we need to have in our community. I think that at some point there's a reckoning that has to occur. There's an author, I believe is a Nigerian fellow. I don't want to make up his last name because I'm blanking on it. I think it's Bengu, B-E-N-G-U, but I could be wrong on that. But he wrote a book a while ago. It's called Chasing Gods, Not Our Own. And I, for some reason, I just think that we, you know, the last lines of the Negro National Anthem talks about being true to our God, true to our native land. And it's amazing now in the context of all of this identity diffusion that's going on with FBA and ADOS. You know, this idea that used to be the common scratch line for our people, true to our God, true to our native land. So that no matter where we came out of across the Maafa, whether we landed in Cuba, Haiti, Jamaica, whether we landed in South Carolina and around the Gullah Geechee Islands, among many others, there's always been, whether people call it voodoo, whether they call it lukumi, whether they call it whether they call it Gullah Geechee, I can't remember the name, hoodoo, it doesn't matter. There's always been this sense of us holding on to the way that we believe, the way that our ancestors believe. We might adapt it or adopt it to the context that we found ourselves in. But in many ways, you can always trace those roots back. Condomblé, you can trace Santeria, you can trace it back to our quest to hold on and be true to our gods and true to our native land. But when you're confused or you devalue your gods or you're ashamed of your gods and your native land, then you reject and betray and abandon them. And then we wonder why we feel abandoned again. We've been praying and you know, seeking other people's covenants. We love to write ourselves into something that's not ours, man. And at some point, because we have run from who we are and what is ours, and we're seeking solace through other people's covenants, we then wonder why we are being betrayed, because we betrayed our power source. We betrayed our spiritual soul source. And we're trying to rent and borrow, you know, stolen property. And then wondering why it's not working for us. It's going to have to be a reckoning at some point when we decide who we're going to be and where we're going to go with that. We'll come up on a commercial break. When we come back, no more 0% with Mama Gail and Baba Harvest. I'll see if I can try to reconnect with Bob and Steve later on in the show so that you can hear directly from them about Philly Salon number 9 next week. But in the meantime, stay tuned.
16: This is Freedom Journeys, celebrating the lives of 250 phenomenal Philadelphians.
17: My name is Dorothy Wilkie. I was born in Philadelphia, and I danced since I was a little kid. I always loved dancing.
18: My name is John Wilkie. Born in Philadelphia in 1941. Social dancing was the first thing that came into my life. A friend of mine around the corner used to play drums. That's the first time I heard the drums, so I used to follow him around, and I started learning from him how to play drums. And then I met Bobby Crowder later.
17: He was my first teacher, Baba Robert Crowder. He started Kulu Mele. Kulu Mele means the voice of our ancestors. I became a dancer in Kulu Mele. And then I became dance captain. 1975, I was an artistic director. I had been leading the group for like 55 years. Now, I couldn't do anything without him because he's my drummer. So everything I did, he was my support.
18: You can't have African dance without the drum. The drum is the heartbeat of the whole thing. Haitian, Ghanaian, Cuban, West African, they're all different drums. And they all had their patterns, and you have to learn them correctly. You know, unless you just be making noise. We went to West Africa for West African drums.
17: I had the opportunity to travel to Senegal, Ghana, Guinea.
18: We put our time in. to learn it correctly.
17: It gave me culture. We also have a children's class. We do traditional African and West African dance, and we do Afro-Cuban dance, and we also have social hip-hop dance we offer as well.
18: We lived in the projects about 10 years, and I taught people in the projects on the benches and everything. They became good drummers. The students that didn't go, when they graduated, if they didn't go out of town, they came to Kulumele. A lot of young people could take it or leave it, you know. They got hip-hop, they got this, they got that. For to keep them interested and let them know that this is part of you, this is yours too. 250 years, and you know, I mean, that's a miracle. You know, that African-American got it because they took it from us. And if they caught you playing or singing or trying to practice your culture, they would hurt you.
17: We opened the doors and paved the way for different companies to form their own group and continue to learn and keep the culture alive.
16: You've been listening to Freedom Journeys, celebrating the lives of 250 phenomenal Philadelphians. 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
4: All right, welcome back to the 2 o'clock hour, Groundings, Evolutions, Elevations with Brother Shamari. I'm going to have Bob and Steve call back at the end of the show at 3:40 p.m. to remind y'all of upcoming Philly Salon number 9, the film festival and screening. But right now, no more 0% with, I see Bob Harris, and he'll let us know what's going on with Mama Gail. Ring the bell and take it away.
25: Mama Gail walking in as we speak. Hey, good afternoon, Word family. Let's get right to it. You know, history, I hope history doesn't repeat itself, but it's starting out on the same foot. And what that means is the community, the politicians, everybody that has access to a book bag and supplies is supplying a book bag and supplies to our students. So that's history repeating itself. But what we can't have repeating itself is the last school year that we had. You know, previously I've been giving you numbers, you know, a third grade level in reading and math, then third grade to eighth grade level, and then some high schools when we talk about the state tests, you know, PSSAs, and then we talk about the keystones for high school. You know, basically, it was a failing track year last year, except for maybe, I guess what they would say 30%, because sometimes they come out and say 30% of the district is on grade level and the other 70% is not. Now, with that being said, I kind of overheard a show when we were saying that they had an education meeting. You know, I don't know when they just pop up. You know, it's like they having pop-up education meetings, the city council with the district. So I believe it was a pop-up again. So here, they had a well-renowned parents group. You know, I think they called it, they got chapters everywhere, I think, called Children's First. And, you know, I'm hearing this secondhand, but the host repeated it, saying that they were lobbying, my words now, lobbying for algebra to be taught. So, of course, the school district says, well, we're going to have all our eighth graders have access to algebra in the year 20, school year 26-27. Now, word family, you know, here again, when you really get into to the details of what's going on, that is what you would call a program alignment across the district. When you say we're going to have all eighth graders learn one particular thing. Now, word family, we've been saying program alignment. And here's the definition of program alignment by the district. You know, their definition, their website, their 10-year plan is in there for program alignment. Now, program alignment is CTE, as career technical education, physical education, special courses, example of world language, algebra, advanced placement, arts programs, and special education. And plus, we say with that program alignment, it would also add 13 forms of middle grade sports and life skills. Now, word family, you know, we say this to the board, we say it to the superintendent, we say it to you, that if bring back the middle standalone buildings with program alignment. And what that means is since the district is one of guaranteed 125 locations, hear me, 125 locations that they're going to teach all the eighth graders in those 125 locations algebra. So I don't know what is that? Does that mean you're going to get 125 special teachers to teach algebra, or is the math for those eighth graders, those, I guess, 125 teachers that's already established in these 125 buildings to all of a sudden bring algebra into their curriculum? So what we say as an alternative is to downsize what we would call middle standalone buildings starting in the sixth grade, since we can't get to seventh now, sixth, seventh, and eighth, 20 buildings, and have all 20 buildings have those program alignments, which I just read out to you. Now, here again, we suggest bring back the middle standalone buildings. They can do that in the next school year, 2027-2028, because word family, it's just a matter of whatever the area that building is in. You have a catchment of maybe three kindergarten to, well, you have three elementary slash middle schools, or you have three, or you have a combination of elementary schools slash elementary slash middle. Whatever the configurations are, we say establish the standalone middle school, sixth, seventh, and eighth. And then if it's a K to eight in that catchment area, downsize it to a K to five. And if there are K to fives in that catchment area, you can just leave them alone. It's an easy fix. You're just telling the staff and the students to relocate. you know, when I have conversations with people, they say, oh, it sounds like you're trying to change the whole system. No, Word Family. The system is to educate kindergarten to 12th grade. I believe that's the system. Now they want to add pre-K to their system, but the system is to educate kindergarten to 12th grade. So we're just saying right now at this point, through their plans, because each time they put out a plan, things have been brought to the forefront. That's why when this 10-year plan started, hell, I don't even think it was even called a 10-year plan. It was just called a plan. Now it's a 10-year plan that was voted on. But when all this stuff started with the different listening sessions, and then they fine-tuned it to different listening sessions, no 17 schools that they want to close was identified, you know, and then the things that they wanted to identify them with, you know. So that's what we have right now. I just like to say to the nonprofits out there, you know, you're making your transition as well from a summer nonprofit to a winter nonprofit, you know, off the backs of the students. So I say, my opinion, if you're going to continue to do that, well, let's add something to that as far as helping the children read. You know, have them read something while you have them in your care. Have them do a math problem while you have them in your care. Have them sign their name while you have them in your care. Have them read the clock while you have them in your care. And I know some of you will respond by saying, well, it's not part of the contract. It's not part of my job, you know, so forth and so on. But Word Family, you know, I say that to these people because here again, with all of this support, and I mean all of this support for years and years and years, it doesn't make any sense in 2026 that our children can't read on grade level, do math on grade level, can't sign their name until the time with all of this community support and all these nonprofit dollars and all these regular education dollars. So with that, I'll pass it over to Mama Gail.
0: I want to say peace and love, everybody. And thank you, Mr. Williams, who donated 2 sewing machines to us. I want to say thank you to them. I just came back from school from picking one of them up. And it's one of those machines that do heavy power sewing. Mm-hmm. Brother Sabor for his constant support. Ills Wills William, we know him as Ills Wills. Mama Kusar and Mama Gloria have a church that stay, and our meetings are usually 7 to 10, but they end up later.

the school supplies. I hope that before we totally let go of all that we do, people are in a position, a better position than when we started, because it's really alarming to me that people make so much money off of our community, and we're still in need, right? They're making money off our community, and we're constantly in the community. We hear about people's needs, and it seems like something should be reciprocal, some kind of way. I don't like seeing our people standing up all year for food. I don't, even though we help, right? We help support any cause that we can, but I don't like it because when I was a child, I remember my mom standing in line, and here I am getting ready to be 71 years old at the end of the month. And so seeing the elders out there today, my mom wasn't an elder back then, but seeing them out there today, all different nationalities in our community standing outside for food. And then we see the children, the families looking for school supplies every year. And then when it starts to get cold, coats and hats and stuff, and we supply it when we can to help. And then comes Thanksgiving with the turkeys. People can't afford to buy turkeys. This is America, right? This is America, and it's something to see what we're going through as people who helped to build America. So I got to Thanksgiving, then Christmas time, and people are in line for toys. We gotta help these children to be able to be able to take care of themselves and also help. So one of the things that I guess we work so diligently, not only work, but speak up for, is for our children's children to have the opportunities more than we did, right? Mm-hmm. And so to see at a point that they going backwards in our community, that's a problem, right? For me, that's a problem to see our people going backwards when we have so many people who have better jobs, mm-hmm. right? And so some of the things that I think we're gonna have to address at some point is why are people who have better jobs only thinking about themselves and their children? And there's nothing wrong with taking care of your house and home. There's nothing wrong with that. But it becomes a problem when you're so selfish that you're thinking about yours and not thinking about those that you're being paid to not only think about, but to the work, do the work for. We see so many people who are not doing their best. And that's all we ask, is that you do the best that you can. In the schools, as they're getting ready to open up, we need to create, and I'm going to be calling on people to do something to help. Sometimes you got to remind people, right? So we need people who are willing to be a part of an organization that wants to help to, how can we say, watch over, to, what's the word I'm looking for, observe, but also speak, advocate, right? We're looking for people to help us across the city of Philadelphia to advocate for school children in your community, to advocate for your family members, to advocate for other people's family. I don't want to see children taken away from their families and put in foster care. And we know that in foster care, or at least this is what we were told, if children are put on medications, the foster care parent makes more money because of the whatever the diagnosis is. I don't want people's children taken away from them when they don't need to be. I don't want to see what has been in our community for years to continue. That's all I'm saying. We gotta break these stupid cycles where people are learning how to make money however they can. I want, when a one-on-one comes in your house to help you, that they know how to read, that they know and have had life skills, and they know about work ethics, so that they're not making up stories and getting paid anyway. And I mean, I can, everything that I'm saying, I can sit here and tell you the stories that

0: we hear on a daily basis. I don't want one-on-ones in the schools to be making up lies for people because they didn't do their job. I want people that are being hired to be a one-on-one with a student to have the ability to do the work that they're hired to do. I don't want to see special ed children neglected. There's stories after stories that we hear in schools across the city where some accident happened or some child got upset or rambunctious and hit another child and caused harm. I don't want to go through that this year. I don't want to hear all kinds of reports like that because I want to have a group of people in place that can report what's going on, that can step in and say, that's not right. And I'm not talking about people just showing up to be showing up. I'm talking about creating a group of advocates that can go in and help. Because this is about, for me, this is about helping. How do we help? I don't just critique, I don't just criticize. I'm saying, what can we do to help? But first, you got to analyze what's happening in order to figure out what has to be done to correct the situation. It's that time now. We can't look at a 10-year plan, especially when you are age 70 years old and you listen and somebody's telling you, well, this is our 10-year plan. Our children deserve immediate. If you say immediately, however you say it, immediate. They need immediate help now, right now, mm-hmm. Not next year, mm-hmm. Not the year after or the year mm-hmm. after, now. Mm-hmm. Whatever needs to be done is urgent that is done now, and that's where we're at. Mm-hmm. In 2027, I want to be able to report successes. We got some this year. We got a lot of successes, but I'm going to tell you something. We need more. Mm-hmm. So that means we need more help so that we can have more successes. All across the city, we need parent community groups involved in every school that's underachieving, every one of them. No ifs, ands, or buts. So I'm calling y'all. Mm-hmm. Our number is 215-397-1661. Call us and say, I want to help make a difference. I sent flyers out for laptops. I sent flyers out for sneakers. All kinds of stuff is being given away. I'm saying to you all, we need your help. Help us help you, help your children and grandchildren. 215-397-1661. I hope you had a great summer. It's almost over, right? Yeah. It's almost over. Let's get ready for September.
1: And I'd just like to add to these groups out there that want to represent the students in their schools, the parents, don't just stop at the facilities. Now it's time to get into the academic achievement in these schools. These schools are failing. Hey, you already fought for the bathrooms. You fought for the lunchrooms. You fought for the breaks, the playgrounds. Now you have to fight for the education, or as my wife would say, battle
0: fight
1: for the education.
0: Work for better schools and better education.
1: Yes.
0: And outside of those buildings.
1: Right. They have
2: and Mama Gil, Papa Harris, one more time. What's the number for people to reach out to y'all?
0: 215-397-1661. 215-397-1661. Thank you. Peace
2: and love. All right, y'all. Kazi calls. The work calls. And y'all know how to reach Mommy Gail and Baba Harris if you want to make a contribution to the work necessary to bring real education to our children right here in the city of Philadelphia. We are coming up on the commercial break. When we come back, dispatches from Detroit with my good brother, Baba Malik Yakini. Stay tuned.
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5: And welcome back to Groundings, Evolutions, Elevations with Brother Shamari. It is the second Friday of the month, so that means it's time for Dispatches from Detroit with Baba Malik Yakini. Greetings, Baba Malik Yakini.
6: Welcome. Greetings, Baba Shamari.
5: How you been, sir?
6: I'm well. Given all the, you know, all the things going on in the world, overall, I'm well.
5: Yes, sir. It's a good thing. It's a good thing. So, real quickly, from your perspective, can you take people back to the beginnings of Dispatches from Detroit and just articulate what you slash we were are trying to and achieving with this segment? Why is it called Dispatches from Detroit? And what do you like focusing on as we have these dialogues?
6: So for those who might be hearing me for the first time, I'm a lifelong activist from Detroit, and I've been involved in many different aspects of Black community activism. And most recently, in the last 20 years or so, I've been very involved in the Black food sovereignty movement. Prior to that, I was very much involved in African-centered education, and I still am, and I appreciate your last segment, and ran an African-centered school and Sodom and Institute Detroit for more than 20 years, and many other things. So the reason, I think, for this segment is because Shamari realized that the systems that oppress us, as he likes to say, use the same playbook. And so if we begin to compare what's going on in Detroit with what's going on in Philly, with what's going on in Atlanta, we start to see patterns. And sometimes we'll see that a particular play in the playbook is being used in Philly, and maybe it hasn't gotten to Detroit yet, but it's coming, or vice versa. And so I think the thing is to broaden our perspective so that we don't become too provincial. You know, it's important that we work locally. That's where the most important work is, you know, right in your block, right in your neighborhood. But, or maybe I shouldn't say but, and we need to consciously connect that local work, that hyper-local work, with the larger movement that we're a part of. And so having knowledge of what's happening in other parts of the Black world helps us to develop a more comprehensive strategy.
5: So let's do some Detroit talk. For some reason, and I don't know the why of it, but a lot on my news feed lately has been about Detroit. I've been doing a lot of looking at urban planning and cities and this conversation about cities and suburbs. And for some reason, Detroit keeps popping up, mainly because of course, you know, it losing a significant part of its population. Evidently, there's a attempt at gaining some of that population back. You know, why does or should Detroit matter as a site for Black people when we're talking about liberation, independence, freedom, and empowerment? What is it about Detroit and its energy and its contribution to that that you think people should know? Why we have a segment that's centered on hyperlocal dynamics in Detroit?
6: So for whatever reason, Detroit, for more than the last 100 years, has been a center of Black power radical politics. Some people, some of my friends who are priests and priestesses, say that this is a power location. You know, there's certain parts on the earth there's more intense energy. You know, yeah. I can't say whether that's the case or not. But for sure, you know, going back to The UNIA, and you know, I'm mentioning that in part because Monday is the birthday of the Honorable Marcus Mosiah Garvey, August 17th. Mm-hmm. Going all the way back to the movement that Garvey led, although it was not based in Detroit, it had a very strong presence in the city of Detroit. And then coming forward, you have the founding of the Nation of Islam in the city of Detroit. Whatever critique
5: right.
6: people may have of the Nation of Islam, good or bad, or good and bad, because you know most things, you know, there's things are not just good or bad. You know, we have, you know, it. Mm-hmm. I understand it has to be a little more nuanced than that. But whatever people might think, the Nation of Islam has been a major influence on Black people coming to terms with the self-hatred that has been injected into us and developing a greater sense of self-love and a greater sense of doing for self. And so that began in Detroit and has continually had a very strong presence in Detroit. The Republic of New Africa and the Provisional Government of the Republic of New Africa and the New African Independence Movement in modern times had its start in Detroit in 1968, I believe. The Shrine of the Black Madonna, the Pan-African Orthodox Christian Church, which also has a very strong presence in Houston and in Atlanta, began here in the city of Detroit. The League of Revolutionary Black Workers, which is often pointed to as the most revolutionary black union or labor movement in this country, began and had its primary presence here in the city of Detroit, and many other organizations. And so Detroit has this very long history of being participants in the Black Liberation Movement. And also because Detroit is the largest overwhelmingly black city in North America, kind of running head in head with Memphis, I'm told right now. Mm-hmm. But still, according to the official estimates, which I don't know how accurate those are, but still 75% or so so-called African American. And so Detroit is significant for all those reasons. It's been a testing ground in some ways for black electoral political power and what the limits and possible benefits of that are. So Detroit is important for all those reasons.
5: There you go. All right, sir. So what's some of the micro dynamics that are happening in the area you call Detroit that you think we should be conscientious of outside of Detroit?
6: You know, the major dynamic that's happening that I'm sure is happening in Philly and other places is continued gentrification, continued pouring of capital into the downtown area, into what's called Midtown, the continued moving into the city of whites who formerly lived in the suburbs. And so there's definitely a shift taking place. On the other hand, Detroit has its first black woman mayor, Mary Sheffield, who, in my estimation, is off to a good start and is pretty fairly grounded in community politics and has been responsive overall to community needs. So those two things are happening simultaneously. But one of the lessons we've learned from the 70s and from Coleman Young being elected mayor is that even when we have black mayors, the reality is that capital controls politics. And so the mayor of Detroit can only go so far without the cooperation of Ford Motor Company, General Motors, and the Dan Gilbert and the other major corporate players who are controlling the economy of the city. You know, so one of the shortcomings of our analysis perhaps in the 70s was that just getting electoral political office is not sufficient, and then we need a major transformation of power and of economic control. And without that, and we see that in Africa also, in places
5: right.
6: like South Africa, where black people have control of the electoral political machinery, right. but still the economy is controlled by whites.
5: So. I don't want to put a word on it, but I think neocolonialism might be a good word that characterizes yeah. that movement. And Kwame Nkrumah warned us about neocolonialism, you know, over 50 years ago. Why is it domestically, well, not why is it, but your thoughts on why domestically, locally, and globally, diasporically, we still are subjected to the machinations of neocolonial leadership. Like, what is it that we're not understanding about? It needs to be more than just, you know, skin folk. You know, they're saying all skin folk and kin folk. Yeah. We know this inherently, but it seems like we still get caught up in this idea that if I could just get somebody who looks like me, they're going to do right by me. And I just feel like, man, we've been on that treadmill so long. Why is it something that still confuses us?
6: We could probably list 10 or 12 things that we've been on a treadmill very long still confuse us. But the bottom line is that, you know, we have ingested ideas about ourselves and ideas about Europeans that continue to have us not functioning at our fullest. And so that's really the bottom line of all of it. But also, it's still the individualism where in an oppressive system where everybody's trying to survive, people can be easily bought off. You know, if there's some little trinket that they can get for selling out the rest of us, then, you know, people, many, many people will do that. And so, you know, we have two responsibilities. You know, certainly we don't want to, as Malcolm X said, blame the victim, you know, because certainly there are oppressive systems that are responsible for the condition that we're in. But to get out of this condition, we have to take responsibility.
5: Right.
6: And part of taking that responsibility is getting back in our right minds and prioritizing our own lives and our own development and having a dogged commitment to that, to building the power that is necessary in the institutions that are necessary to have self-determining lives wherever we are on the planet.
5: Mm-hmm, mm-hmm. And I think in many ways that sentiment captures kind of how Black August is differentiated from, say, Black History Month, right? We kind of honor that more autonomous, self-determining, liberation-focused work in our culture and in our community. So that being said, you know, the four pillars of Black August are study, fast, train, fight. And I'm wondering, number one, before we go to commercial break, can you give a sense of how you all in Detroit are commemorating or commemorate this month of Black August? It used to be a big deal here in Philly. For some reason, that energy has fallen off lately, and I definitely want to be a part of kind of bringing that back. Mm-hmm. But I'm wondering how you all do the Black August thing in Detroit, if there's a particular Detroit flair that y'all put on Black August.
6: I don't think there's a particular Detroit flair, but there's, you know, a variety of activities that organizations engage in to commemorate it, and there's individuals who practice those four pillars that you just named. One of the things that's happening is toward the end of the month, I think the 29th, Brother Yusef Shakur at a place called the Mama Okua House is having a forum on the anniversary of the Durban Accords, I think it was, in South Africa that declared the transatlantic slave trade, so-called, to be the greatest crime against humanity. So I know that's going on. I was invited to a staff meeting at the Detroit Black Community Food Sovereignty Network on Tuesday, the organization that I used to lead. And pleasantly, when I walked in, they were having a discussion on Black August and how people were committing themselves to it. So I think a lot of people are doing it within their organizational structures, as well as a few public programs that take place.
5: Yeah. And so I'm wondering, as we go to commercial break, when we come back, you know, the four pillars, again, fast, study, train, fight. I'm wondering, coming back, I was asking the question before you came on about scratch lines that we need to draw and fight to win. And what one would be for people. So of course, for me, particularly when I talk with you, but just also understanding this, the food sovereignty is a scratch line that I think we need to draw and fight to win on. Yeah. But I'm wondering, when we come back, you know, I'm going to go down each of the pillars. I'm wondering, from your perspective, if you had to say, okay, one area of study we should begin to focus on. One area of fasting, I know most people hear fasting and they think about food, but I want to look at it from the perspective of abstinence, something we should abstain from, kind of take out of our diet, be it not just a food diet, but also our emotional, intellectual diet. Some things we just need to abstain from in the spirit of fasting. Training, Are there any viable institutions right now that are preparing us and training us in our quest for Black life? You mentioned like the Provisional Government of the Republic of New Africa. The UNIA ACL is still around. NOI is still around. I'm wondering if you could think about any institutions right now that we really need to reconnect with in the spirit of Black liberation, independence, freedom, and empowerment. And then last but not least, what would a scratch line for the fight be for you? I know you've done a lot of work in the areas of education. I know you've done a lot of work in the areas of food sovereignty. For me, food sovereignty is definitely one of those scratch lines. But I'm wondering if you have a scratch line that we need to draw in the spirit of study, fast, train, fight. I'm speaking with my good brother, Baba Malik Yakini, dispatches from Detroit. Also, real quickly, before we go to commercial break, when we come back, I want you to weigh in on that question. But any updates, anything going on with Molly Wap?
6: Yeah, that Molly we need Wap to be aware of. Playing this Monday on Marcus Garvey's birthday at something in Highland Park, Michigan. Highland Park is a small city inside of Detroit at a place called Avalon Village, created by a marvelous, insightful sister named Mama Shu. Mm. And so this is the 16th annual Reggae in the Hood. This is the only all reggae show that we do all year.
5: Okay.
6: It's not primarily a reggae band, although we play some reggae. But we're going to be mashing up the stage at this reggae set on Monday, along with the new horn section we have.
5: Okay.
6: And, yeah, we got a three-piece horn section, tenor sax, trumpet, and trombone.
5: Uh-oh.
6: Sister on tenor sax, a sister on trombone, and a brother on trumpet.
5: Okay.
6: So mashing up the place in a serious fashion. So we would, you know, folks in Michigan, we would invite them to come out. But for folks in Philly, they can check us out. Molly Wap is on all streaming services. We have a new song out that came out in June called Jenny Jenny. It's on Spotify. It's on Apple Music. It's on YouTube. It's on all those streaming services. Jenny Jenny by Molly Wap. Check us out.
5: All right. That's Baba Malik Yakini of the Detroit Black Community. Ooh. Food. So I messed it all up. When we come back, you'll reset that. I don't want to mess it up any further. But we speak with my good brother, Baba Malik Yakini, dispatches from Detroit. If you want to weigh in, 215-634-8065, toll free 866-361-0900. When we come back, in the spirit of Black August, he's going to tell us, he's going to focus us on some study, fasting, training, fighting areas that we should target. Stay tuned.
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5: And welcome back to Groundings, Evolutions, Elevations with Brother Shamari. Before we jump back to that question, I'm speaking with my good brother, Baba Malik Yakini. He joins us every second Friday of the month, a segment we call Dispatches from Detroit. Right now, we're talking about Black August and particularly the four pillars of, okay, the Detroit Black Farmer Land Fund. That's a new evolution, so you're going to have to let us know what that's about as well.
6: But we'll talk about it.
5: All right, sir. So study, fast, train, fight. We're talking about Black August. I'm just wondering if under each of those particular pillars, you can give us some guidance as to maybe a focus area study, something you think we need to add in our sense of abstaining from, i.e. fast, areas of training that we need to be fortified in, and what institutional infrastructure do we have in place right now that can provide those areas of training? Mm-hmm. And then last but not least, the fight scratch line. What is it that we should be fighting for to win?
6: Okay, and you might have to remind me some of those before I get to the end of all that. We'll start with the study. And I'll say that it's important that we know as much as we can about the world in general. In particular, it's important that we have an understanding of, we have at least a basic understanding of African history over the last 500 years, a basic, you know, not to say we have to know what happened in every country, but the basic relationship between Europe and Africa and how the so-called Western Hemisphere developed. You have to have some understanding of that, of colonialism and imperialism and the land theft and all those things to even make sense of the situation that we're in. Secondly, it's very important that we study and have a profound understanding of the Black Liberation Movement. Mm-hmm. All of the various iterations of our movement. You know, there's been various strategies tried to get us to freedom. And so we need to know, what are these things that have been tried? What are the organizations that have led this work? What have been the successes? What have been the shortcomings? So that we can continue to advance that movement. You know, it's not over. We've had the baton, and we have to be worthy stewards of it. And the only way we can be worthy stewards of it is to know what came before us. In fact, sometimes I say that we have to study the whole legacy of Black struggle. Then we have to internalize it. We have to, you know what did Malcolm say? What did Fannie Lou do? What did George Jackson do? We have to know these things and internalize these lessons. And then we have to extend it, right? Because it's not just a matter of quoting Malcolm, but it's a matter of being able to internalize the principles that Malcolm stood on and to know how to apply them in the current time period that we live in. So we have to extend these ideas that were handed to us by the warriors who came before. So I would say it's particularly important that we study every aspect of the Black Liberation Movement, particularly what has occurred since the 1950s until the current time period, the most recent iteration of the so-called Civil Rights Movement and the Black Liberation Movement. We need to be very well versed in. and the various ideological tendencies within that.
5: Where would you start if in that study, particularly on that particular point right there? Is there something?
6: You know, because I'm a Black nationalist and a Pan-Africanist, I, of course, would encourage people to study kind of the canon of literature that has been developed about Black nationalism and Pan-Africanism. But I think it's also important that we study organizations that adopted Marxism or adopted various other ideological approaches. For example, the League of Revolutionary Black Workers was a Marxist-Leninist mm-hmm. organization. But there's, you know, even though I don't agree totally with it, there's a lot of lessons that we can learn. And, you know, I said earlier, you know, I'm moving away from this thinking about things as good or bad.
5: Right.
6: Beginning to see that, you know, as our ancestors taught us, that everything is breaks into duality. And so there's good and bad in everything. And so as we're assessing our past, we need to be honest with ourselves and admit those things that didn't go well or the shortcomings mm-hmm. that we had so that we can make improvements.
5: So fast, let's jump into the fast. And again, I want to move fast outside of just the food or nutrition or what are the things we should purge from or abstain from under the context of fasting.
6: So I think part of fasting depends on the person, him or herself, because some people, for example, have a very easy time fasting, let's say, from television. You know, that's really easy for them because they may not watch television either. For somebody else who's addicted to television, fasting from television may be valuable for them.
5: Right.
6: The person who is able to fast from television easily may have a hard time fasting from food. And so you kind of have to know what your points are that you're struggling with. And I would say, you know, find those things, those areas that you need to strengthen your own practice in and fast in those areas. You know, personally, you know, I do various kinds of fast throughout the year. I do a water and raw juice fast every spring for 7 days. In September, I do a television fast for Black Reading Month. And every Wednesday, I do a fast from any other liquid besides water. I still eat food, but I don't drink teas or juices and things like that on water on Wednesday, just to encourage myself to drink more water. So I think people have to know themselves, know what their strengths are, what they're struggling with, and the fast should pertain to the things that they're struggling with.
5: So fast in an area that you need better discipline in.
6: Yes, exactly.
5: And pick that area and then test yourself in that space.
6: Yes.
5: All right. So training up, you know, we always talk about training up a child. We got to also train up ourselves, particularly put ourselves in position. How would you approach this idea of train?
6: I'll say that, you know, my understanding of when this idea originally emerged from Black August, it was primarily physical training for confrontation with enemy forces. And while I think that's still important, I also realize the world has changed and the way warfare is fought today is not so much you have one army standing on one side of a line and another army and they charge and shoot. That's not really the way it works. You know, and we can see with Iran and what have you, you know, a lot of this is technological now. And so while it is still important that we are physically fit and that we're able to defend ourselves using more traditional means, we also have to begin to think about defense in a more kind of modern way. But I would say it's very important that people are doing some level of physical training. For example, I came from the gym a couple hours ago. I go to the gym 3 or 4 times a week. If I don't go 4 times a week, I ride the bike 10 miles, and I'm 70 years old. But training also needs to be specific to the needs of that person, right?
5: Right.
6: So if you're a 20-year-old who's more like in the warrior class, you know, your training might involve heavy weights and things like that. Whereas a 70-year-old, my training is going to be a little different because my training is, the emphasis is a bit different. So people, again, need to know themselves. That's really the key to all of this. But that's one aspect, the physical training. We need training in all kinds of areas. So I don't have time to go into that, But let's go on to the next pillar.
5: Yeah, like training, I tell people, approach training as preparation. If you understand the skills that we would need to establish our own nation, then make sure that you're training in where, the space where you can make the best contribution to that cause. You know, like this whole thing for me, area of training is around food sovereignty and growing food, right? You know, for me, that idea of becoming autonomous and self-sufficient in that space requires an upskilling, you know, from my perspective. And so it's areas like that. Train in the area where you believe you can make the greatest contribution. Mm-hmm. Last but not least, I think that there's some scratch lines and declarations we need to make as a people and fight to advance in those areas. Again, one example is food sovereignty, right? I think this idea, we need to declare that as a scratch line around being the source of at least the goal being to be the source of how we provide for ourselves and make provisions for ourselves. What area do you see? Is there an area where you say, okay, we got to draw a scratch line here when wage and win this struggle on behalf of the future of our people?
6: I would say two of the very most important areas are, as you identify, food sovereignty, because if you can't feed yourself, you are totally dependent on whoever's feeding you. And that's the situation for the most part we find ourselves in, not just in the United States, but in many parts of the world, even in parts of the world where they're agricultural societies, but have been, the economies have been based around a colonial model,
5: right,
6: where they're growing primarily for export. And so this is one of the very most important things that we can establish within our cultural thought, this idea of building Black food sovereignty, of producing our own food, distributing our own food, processing our own food, circulating those profits within our communities. I would say the second foundational area has to do with the education of our children.
5: Okay.
6: We can never relinquish the education of our children to people who are determined to keep us powerless and under their feet. The only way that we have a chance of being sovereign in the future is by embedding within our children a profound understanding of their own history and culture and the values that provide the undergirding for that culture, and making sure that we build the institutions and organizations that they can step into to actually move the work forward, not just to be able to say, oh, this is what Garvey did 100 years ago, but what can you step into right now where you can make a meaningful contribution? So that means that we have to be committed to building strong institutions and organizations. This is not new news. These are the same lessons that have been coming to us by Black Power experts for the last 50 years. We need to organize, and build institutions.
5: And if people want to connect with somebody who has a track record of organizing and building institutions like yourself in those areas that you identified, how do they reach out and stay connected with you, my good brother Baba Malik Yakini?
6: People can reach me on Facebook under my name, Malik Yakini, MalikYakini. I'm on Instagram under my Instagram name, which is Be Black and Green. And I always encourage people, if they're interested in this Black food sovereignty movement, to contact the National Black Food and Justice Alliance, the national formation that we're a part of here in Detroit. And they can be contacted at their website, www.blackfoodjustice.org.
5: All right, it's Baba Malik Yakini again. He joins us every second Friday of the month for Dispatches from Detroit and Beyond. Thank you, Baba Malik, for joining us. Coming up on the commercial break, when we come back, we'll be joined by brother Masilo Lepuru out of Conquer Zania, we call now South Africa. Stay tuned.
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1: All right, reminder, join us tomorrow at the Watershed EcoFest Block Party, 5300 block of Wayne Avenue in the Germantown section of the city of Philadelphia. We're going to be there live from 1 to 3 p.m. I had an honor of hosting that broadcast. Word's going to be there. Yolanda Wisher, Grand Hank Science, Resilient Stories, Community Art, Paper Shredding, Electronics Recycling, Resource Tables, DJ, and more. 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So come on out, y'all. Particularly, the event goes from 12 to 6. We'll be out there live from 1 to 3 p.m. So come on out and enjoy the block party with us. Right now, it is the second Friday of the month. And every second Friday, just like being joined by my good brother Malik Yakini, dispatches from Detroit. And at 3 o'clock hour, we're joined by my good brother Masilo Leporu out of Concord, Zania, South Africa. He'll explain, you know, why how he wants that recognized. But good to see you, good brother Masilo. How are you?
2: Good to see you too, brother Shamari. I'm still surviving. And good to see you. And again, and thank you for inviting me.
1: When are you scheduled to come back stateside? I know school will be starting soon.
2: August 25th.
1: That's soon. Okay, yeah, you got about a couple weeks to go. Okay,
2: yeah, a couple of weeks to go. Yeah,
1: you're gonna be sad to leave Concord, Zania, to come to Concord, America.
2: Yeah, I mean, coming to the snakes, but it's part of the struggle. I mean, our struggle is global, so we fight where we are. You know, as Kwame Ture and Marcus Garvey before him, you know, Pan-Africanism is a global revolutionary struggle. John Henry Clark and others, you know, talked about the African Revolution, you know, in the pursuit for the African world order. So we fight wherever we are. Yeah. Settler colonialism and white supremacy are global systems of racial domination. So it's part of the struggle. So wherever we are, we wage the struggle with African people. As you know, in the U.S., I'm part of the All African People's Revolutionary Party, you know, and in South Africa, I'm part of different parties, you know, the Pan-Africanist Congress, AZAPO, and other organizations. So everywhere I am, I'm organized, I'm organizing, you know, like Brother Malik was emphasizing before I came on, you know, the idea of organization. Marcus Garvey taught us that, you know, that we gotta organize. Kwame Ture also, you know, emphasized the idea of organization as well. And these are some of our greatest political leaders and political thinkers. So, you know, whatever advice they provided, we gotta, you know, utilize it like seriously. So,
1: So. Let me jump in. A question that's on my brain. I think that you might be, we've touched on this before, but I'm going to give you some space to kind of do a deeper dive if possible. I don't know the name of the formations there. You mentioned them before that are kind of really behind this xenophobia that everybody's now associating with our brothers and sisters in Azania. I can't remember the actual names, but when you answer, I want you to weigh in with those names. I know over here, in the snakes, we got, you know, FBA, ADOS, Foundational Black America. Can you talk again? I wonder why, from your perspective, do we see South Africa and America as kind of the polar origins of this kind of phenomenon? What is it about our situation that allowed this, that's allowing this phenomena right now to be seeded and incubated in both South Africa as it relates to black on black xenophobia, for lack of a better word, and then this attempt over here to really kind of create this insular definitional space around who's black and who's black American, and then rejecting, you know, others of African descent? What is it about the United States and South Africa that allow these to be the places where that sentiment is formed?
2: Yeah. I mean, there are two sort of historical processes that explain this. Like in the case of South Africa, I'm just going to start with the case of South Africa and then move on to the US. In the case of South Africa, of course, this whole thing was diagnosed by the Pan-Africanist Congress of Azania under Robert Sobukwe, the problem of settler colonialism. In the US, of course, you have two processes, which is chattel slavery and settler colonialism, right? So in the case of South Africa, settler colonialism, of course, results in what we call South African exceptionalism. In the US, of course, you know, the chattel slavery and settler colonialism also result in the idea of American exceptionalism. So those are two historical sort of system of domination of white supremacy that, you know, in the words of Amos Wilson, that falsifies the consciousness of African people, right? So, for instance, in South Africa, the idea of settler colonialism was to create this image that South Africa is not really part of the African continent. It's a form of Europe on the tip of the continent, which is the myth of settler colonialism, right? Because, which is something that's different from other parts of the continent that are not rooted in settler colonialism. So settler colonialism, in a way, creates a particular consciousness, you know, and so in that sense, that consciousness is rooted in white supremacy. So the idea that African people, because of their proximity to white settlers, they're sort of special, they're different from other Africans from the continent outside South Africa because of the lack of proximity to whiteness, is really assimilation into whiteness, you know, that they're both of them share in common, right? So, and part of the struggle is the idea of divide and conquer, right? I mean, settlers are not understood very well that if they create this idea that, you know, Africans in South Africa are different from other Africans on the continent, then there won't be this collaboration between the two to fight against, you know, white settler colonialism in South Africa. Of course, that did not really pan out as they planned, right? Because in the 1960s and 1970s, you see this collaboration between the African, you know, the Africans in South Africa and outside, you know, South Africa, for instance, in Tanzania, in Zimbabwe. Mm-hmm. This liberation movement were working together. Kwame Nkrumah was part of the liberation, you know, movement, committee and stuff like that. So if you look at this, the movement such as, you know, the Pan-Africanist Congress of Azania and the Black Consciousness Movement, they were aware of this kind of the falsification of African consciousness. This is why at the heart of both the PAC and the BCM movement was the idea of psychological liberation. You know, mental liberation to fight against what Bobby E. Wright would call menticide. Right. You know,
1: so real quick, PAC standing for Pan-Africanist Congress, and BCM standing for the Black Consciousness Movement. Correct. Okay, just want people to be able to follow along.
2: Oh yeah. So the BCM movement, both come under the idea of Azania. Right? Because part of Azania is to really disenchant the African people from the identity and the political formation called South Africa, right? Because South Africa is not just a settler colonial formation, but it's also a mental and a psychological state of mind and also an identity that is rooted in assimilation into settler colonialism. So when they around 1963, they sort of, you know, agreed on the name Azania. So part of Azania is to, reconscientize African people that they are part of the continent. I mean, Sobukwe and Biko were clear that part of the liberation movement was to reintegrate what is now called South Africa into the African continent. So Azania is really that idea. It's not just, you know, the name that should replace South Africa, but it's also a consciousness and also an identity that, you know, reassimilates this African who think that they're different from other Africans into the African continent. So at the heart of this is settler colonialism. In the US, of course, there's this long history of chattel slavery, right? I mean, you know, you have many, you know, Afrocentric writers or African-centered thinkers such as John Henry Clark, who talk about how chattel slavery, really what he wanted to do was to demonize the African continent, was to make, you know, Africans, you know, in the diaspora and especially in the US, to reject Africa. You know, the idea that Africa is the, you know, it's a place of, you know, primitive people, culture. So that demonization of the continent was really part of white supremacy, because they understood that if this is part of, again, you know, the idea of divide and conquer, right? They understood that if Africans in the diaspora and the continent work together, you know, in terms of Pan-Africanism, then they can fight, you know, effectively against global white supremacy. So there were many texts, you know, many historians, racist, you know, white historians who were trying to, you know, portray Africa as something that Black America or Africans in America should not be proud of. You know, Malcolm X talked about how Africans in America, you know, lost their mind, you know, in terms of not associating with the continent. And if you see all this, the Pan-Africanist, you know, icons that we have, they centered Africa as part of the struggle. I mean, Kwame Ture, in the last days of his existence on the continent, he transitioned from, you know, what we can call Black power to Pan-Africanism, and the idea that the African continent has to be the center of the struggle, and therefore trying to disenchant, you know, Africans in America, you know, from associating with, you know, the United States of America. So both chattel slavery and settler colonialism in the case of the U.S. and settler colonialism in the case of Azania really fundamentally account for this kinds of, you know, falsified consciousness in the form of, you know, American exceptionalism and South African exceptionalism.
1: So I mean, let me do my math here. For some reason, I'm blanking. Maybe 240 years ago, Bukman on the mountain Wakayaman, 1791, in probably
2: August 21st,
1: is noted to have said these words. At least this is how it's translated into English. The God who created the earth, who created the sun that gives us light, the God who holds up the ocean, who makes the thunder roar, our God who has ears to hear, you who are hidden in the clouds, who watch us from where you are, you see all that the white has made us suffer.

0: that, hey, 2 centuries ago, a former European colony decided to catch up with Europe. It succeeded so well that the United States of America became a monster in which the tanks, the sickness, and the inhumanity of Europe have grown to appalling dimensions. I bring those two quotes because we know all of those who have advocated on our behalf premise this idea that we need to separate ourselves consciously, physically, if possibly, definitely value systems, moral systems, materially, from Europe or from the white man's God complex. And yet, for some reason, there seems to be this still neocolonial movement that has us at least being black or looking like ourselves in face, but still trying to hold on to European and white value systems. I don't know that the two can occupy the same space. How do we in 2026 begin to understand the importance of reclaiming and restoring our African value systems, our black based African-based value systems as a prerequisite to us really doing any work that's going to lead to our sovereignty, liberation, independence, freedom, and empowerment? Because I think we're trying to commingle realities that we see the results of that. So the hypocrisy right now is a place we need to move from. And part of that is really reclaiming who we are as an African descended people. Your thoughts on that?
1: Yeah, I mean, my thoughts are, in general, is really the question of, I mean, if you go back to African-American or black American historians, we can think of the work of the author who wrote The Miseducation of the Negro, right?
0: Carter G. Woodson.
1: I think, and the idea of the Black History Month and the whole tradition of, you know, the re-education of the African people. I think the fight for the African mind, as many, you know, African-centered psychologists, you know, thought about. Bobby E. Wright is one of them, you know, the idea of menticide, you know. Wade Nobles is also one of them. Of course, Amos Wilson is also one of them. So these are great African-centered, you know, historians and psychologists who emphasize the struggle to reclaim the African mind, to reclaim the African identity. I think that's the fundamental struggle. And part of that is really rooted in building institutions, right? Institutions that will counter the narrative of, you know, the institutions of white supremacy. Because the whole thing is really centered on education and socialization. You know, you socialize into the values of the enemy, right? You educate it in terms of, you know, the value and the norms of the enemy. And this is why, you know, serious historians such as John Henry Clark really, emphasize the idea that, your enemy can never train you and educate you to gain power. Right. You got to do it yourself. So bring, creating institutions. And this is why I've created, you know, together with my comrades, the Institute for Kemetic and Marcus Garvey Studies. Right. That is part of the process of reclaiming the African identity and reclaiming the African mind. It's really doing research and writing and educating and organizing and thorough study of, you know, who we are, our history. And this is why, you know, study groups and stuff like that are really fundamental to really reclaiming the African mind. Reading, you know, our own authors, our African-centered authors. There are numerous books. There's a lot of literature out there that can help us to read, especially in the U.S. I mean, the Afrocentric tradition, you know, it's really rich in terms of, you know, reconnecting us to the continent and reclaiming the value systems and the norms of our ancestors.
0: I'm wondering, because 20, 30 years ago, Kemetic studies was actually the big deal. I mean, if you were considered Afrocentric, the term we use over here, you know, at the time, the canon of that was us reclaiming the Africanness of ancient Kemet and our connection to that. From where I sit, I don't see it as much now as it was then, where this idea of understanding what they've diminished to be woke now. I would like you to articulate why Kemet matters. If we're, if in 2026, as we're as we're striving towards Black liberation and independence.

0: is freedom, empowerment, sovereignty, all of these conversations that we're having about Black nationalism and African nationalism and Marxism. Why does Kemet matter?
1: Kemet matters for several reasons, but the fundamental one is that in general, historically, Kemet represents the best of our culture and the best of our humanity. Because part of the onslaught against the African mind or on the African mind is to make this, you know, white supremacist and racist claim that, you know, the African race or African people never contributed anything to civilization. Mm-hmm. And therefore, they are not human, and therefore we can treat them as slaves, we can treat them as property, right? And so Kemet is really the center that shows that we've built civilizations thousands and thousands of years before the same people who were claiming that we are not part of world history ever emerged, right? Mm-hmm. So the idea of claiming the best of our tradition, the best of our ancestors, and the best of our mind and the best of our norms and values. So Kemet, in that sense, then represents the best of our civilization and humanity. It is something that makes us, you know, as John Henry Clark, you know, in terms of history, it shows us where we come from and where we are. So Kemet is where we come from in terms of the best of our civilization and culture in world history.
0: Mm-hmm. And real quick, because again, people here say Kemet, they might not make the correlation geographically to what we're talking about or culturally. So can you let people know Kemet is also ancient Egypt. All right. So again, I get people sometimes who say they can't keep up with conversations that we have or that I have on air because we assume that they already know what we're talking about. So I want to do a better thing of laying out breadcrumbs for people who might not know that Kemet is actually talking about ancient Egypt.
1: Yeah. I mean, that's true, because part of the onslaught against, you know, African people is to claim that that civilization that built pyramids and many other things is not ours. Continent, right? You know, like these people from, you know, even today is dominated by our enemies, by settlers, Arabs.
0: Right.
1: You know,
0: exactly.
1: Who conquered our ancestors around 639 AD, right?
0: And they're trying to make a backwards claim to everything, all the history that came before that, even
1: of
0: though they
1: hide certain things, you know, knock off the nose of the snake, the great sphinx. That's part of, you know, that's part of the onslaught against African civilization and African culture. So it is it's called Kemet. You know, Sheikh Anna Diop, the Senegalese historian and physicist, you know, really explained this very well in his book, The African Origins of Civilization, and also in Civilization of Barbarism. The Kemet means the land of black people. So it's not the land of the Arabs, it's not the Romans, it's the land of black people.
0: So when we come back, final segment in our conversation, over here we do something called Black August. Are you familiar with Black August in the United States?
1: We also do it here.
0: That's what I was going to ask you. I want to know, because I know that the idea of political imprisonment was a strong component of the apartheid and settler colonial kind of impact on Azania. So I was wondering if you all have a way of commemorating the political prisoners who sacrificed and got caught up in the dragnets, similar to what Black August is over here. So when we come back, I want to hear the Azanian version of Black August and kind of what that's about and what that emanates from. Speaking with my good brother Masilo Leporu, we call this conversation, I forgot what we call it, Azania Update, African Diasporic Unity, whatever the case may be, y'all, is coming from the spirit that we are one and we better learn from each other as we stand in solidarity with each other. Talk with you after these messages.
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0: And welcome back to our conversation with my good brother Masilo Lepuru. Somebody said you bringing back the vibe, flashback vibe with the beret for the Black Panthers. Is that intentional, or are you trying to be a Frenchman over there? Which vibe are you going for, bro?
1: No, I try to be the Frenchman. I'm not a Black Jacobin. It's the Black Power movement. It's power to the people. No, it's not Eurocentric. It's nothing.
0: Now they wanted to make sure you was vibing with the Black Panther.
1: No, I'm vibing with the Black Panther.
0: Okay. Yeah, we're not talking about T'Challa, y'all. We're talking about the Black Panther Party. You know, they were known for rocking the beret at times. So, yeah, I'm gonna jump back to this question because I know that. And we might not appreciate, I'm hoping you can weigh in, because I think our people need to really understand how political imprisonment is an important weapon in any kind of these colonial, settler colonial repressive models. And so Black August really commemorates and shines a light on that particular spirit, at least over here, kind of in the tradition of George and John Jackson and Brothers of San Quentin and all of that history. Talk about how that so you were saying that you all do something similar in South Africa. Just bring us up to speed on what that looks like and what form that takes.
1: Yeah. I mean, in essence, it's really something that is promoted by the Black Consciousness Movement, the BCM movement. And of course, as you know, the beret that I'm wearing is actually comrades within the BCM movement also, you know, wear the beret because they were also, you know, highly influenced by the Black Panther Party, you know, right. Even the Black Consciousness Movement used to be called the South African version of the Black Power. So like the Black Power movement in South Africa. So the beret has nothing to do with the French, but it's everything to do with how the Azanians, you know, were influenced by the Black Panther Party. And right. We know there's a long history of solidarity between, you know, Africans in the U.S. and Africans in conquered Azania.
0: I'm saying that we should know that, but there are clearly forces afoot to act like we have not collaborated. That's why you can make space for like FBA and ADOS and stuff. So talk a little bit more about that, because people need to understand that this idea, particularly of us standing in solidarity around our issues of liberation, independence, freedom, and empowerment, has been the common space for Black people across the diaspora. So this newfound assault against that is actually the new energy, because us collaborating has always been the space that we've operated from.
1: Yeah. I mean, I can just sort of mention three historical milestones in terms of the collaboration between the Africans, especially in South Africa, and you know, the Africans in the U.S., in the United States, right? So if you think about the Ethiopian movement around the 1800s, right? You had, you know, bishops, part of the MAE church, right? The paradigm, you know, Bishop Henry McNeil Turner, he was here in South Africa, right? You know, and the Ethiopian movement, and other, you know, Africans who were influenced by Henry McNeil Turner, you know, sort of started this Ethiopian movement in conquered Azania at the turn of the 19th century, 1889 and around that time, right? So that connection between the MAE and the Ethiopian movement in South Africa, right? So that's the 1800s, right? And in the 1820s, then you have this connection between this idea of the Garvey movement, right? So the Garvey movement, you know, is that really, there were several chapters in South Africa, right? Yep. In conquered Azania, started in Cape Town, and then further it went into the interior. That's the 1920s, right? So you see that connection in the 1920s, and later on, I mean, up to the 1950s, you know, with different, you know, movements, you know, Wellington Buthelezi and the others were still influenced by the Garvey movement. And then in the 1970s, you see the Black, you know, the Black Consciousness Movement being influenced by the Black Power movement, right? By the Black Panther in particular. So you're looking at the long history, at least from the 1800s, I mean, to this day, in terms of the collaboration, not just for fun, but for political struggle, and also for, you know, for waging the war against the common enemy, which is the white supremacy. So that's a long history there.
0: So I'm wondering, to close out again, I'm going to come back to this political imprisonment and the other dynamic that I will want you to weigh in on, because I know it was a strong part of the maintenance of apartheid, is also forced displacement, because I think we're seeing those dynamics in many forms here in America regarding its own version of xenophobia, where forced displacement is being pushed upon what they call migrant groups, whether they're voluntary, involuntary, whatever the case may be. And also what people are missing right now in this moment is the uptick in incarceration. You know, our Haitian brothers and sisters are being they're being given ankle bracelets as a way of monitoring them after the revocation of the TPS stuff. Talk a little bit about the dynamics of political imprisonment and forced migration that we need to be aware of over here based on the playbook that was utilized in South Africa.
1: Yeah. I mean, so just to go back to your comment about, you know, political imprisonment or the imprisonment of political struggle icons. So in South Africa, in terms of Black August, we celebrated on the basis of, you know, so it was, like I said, was promoted by the BCM movement because it's based on, you know, the 4th of August. So the 4th of August, in terms of the history of the Black Consciousness Movement, symbolizes a time when, students and their parents, of course, marched against the apartheid system and calling for the release of, you know, the political, you know, prisoners, right? So a lot of students organized, more than 20,000 of them, and marched to something called John Foster Square, which is the one of the infamous, you know, prisons in Johannesburg, demanding the release of a lot of political prisoners, both within the BCM movement and also the Pan-Africanist Congress, right? And around that time as well, in addition to calling for the release of these political detainees, they were also calling for the boycott, you know, calling for the Azanians or the black people to withdraw their labor, so that, because the entire system of white supremacy in South Africa is really racial capitalism, right? Right. And racial capitalism is based on the labor of, the conquered Azanians, right? So this is a strategy that the black consciousness movement utilized to withdraw the labor power from the racial capitalist system, was also initiated by, you know, Robert Sobukwe in 1960, right? So Steve Biko and others were sort of continuing the same tradition that, or the same strategies that the Pan-Africanist Congress of Azania initiated. So, and also the 4th of August also symbolizes, in addition to the worker solidarity and stayaways, and of course the release of the political detainees, is also symbolizes the moment when the apartheid system really became vicious, you know, state repression, right? You know, imposing, a state of emergency, where they basically suspend, you know, the law, and, you know, it's a free for all, right, and just destroy and kill everybody, you know, especially, you know, black Africans in Kenya. So that's part of the struggle. That's how we celebrate. We celebrate it in relation to June 16, in relation to the continuation of the June 16, you know, struggle that we talked about. Like we said, it wasn't just something that happened in Soweto, or it's not something that just happened in June. It continued until the following year. Mm-hmm. So August was that time when, you know, the parents and the students were coming together to fight against the system, right? So that's how we celebrated on the basis of the history of the Black Consciousness Movement.
0: Right. So in America, Haiti occupied front and center on the news. Then they sent in Eric Prince and his squad, and we don't really hear about Haiti anymore on the news. Venezuela went through its point, then they did what they did in Venezuela. Now we don't really hear about Venezuela on the news that much. Cuba, front and center, they're doing what they're doing in Cuba, asphyxiating, strangling the country, and now those dynamics are no longer front and center on the news over here. Same thing with South Africa, front and center on the news a few weeks back, a month back, you know, y'all taking white people's land and y'all killing each other, y'all doing everything, you know how they do it. And now all of a sudden, though, it's not as front and center on the news anymore. So my question to you is, what's going on the ground over there vis-a-vis anything that you feel like we need to be aware of, because it's not being covered on the news anymore? Anything that's either being invisibilized or distorted, misinformed? What are the things you want brothers and sisters to know outside of South Africa, outside of Azania, that's going on the ground there right now?
1: Right. So one of the most fundamental developments in the last few weeks, I mean, it's been like a accumulative process, right? But right now it's reached its positive epitome. So there's a movement that has emerged that is sort of pushing back against the march and mass thing, right? That I talked about, the whole xenophobic, you know, Afrophobic movement that we talked about. That is all over the news, that people outside the continent, you know, see a lot of it. Like, but right now there's a movement called Operation Ubuntu. This is a movement that comprises of different civic organizations, right? I think one of the famous ones that has been, you know, part of the struggle is called Abahlali baseMjondolo, which is a shack dweller sort of movement, right? It symbolizes, you know, Africans who are sort of living in shacks because of land dispossession and racial capitalism, right? So this is a movement that is pushing back against, you know, the much and much thing, right? They're emphasizing the idea, the philosophy, or what we can call the philopraxis of Ubuntu, the philosophy that is practiced by, African people. So this is a positive development that pushes against what you you know, a lot of folks are seeing outside, but mm-hmm. it's not really gaining that global traction for obvious reasons, right? Because of, you know, the nature of the right-wing sort of tendency within the world sort of, you know, platform. So this is a positive movement that is based on, you know, something that there were different, you know, artistic, you know, sort of events. I attended one of them, you know, by different, you know, artistic, you know, artists in South Africa. One was called Africa for the Africans, you know. So this is like an event where a lot of African artists, you know, were sort of collaborating together on a stage in Johannesburg, pushing back against the idea of, you know, Africans being foreigners on their continent, right? So the civic movement is really part of that energy that has been, you know, suppressed and distorted by the media on the ground in terms of grassroots movement. But right now it's gaining that sort of traction because it's really pushing hard and it's becoming a cumulative process. So the point I'm making is that the whole idea of xenophobia is something that is, you know, that is really hyped up, but
0: when you're marketing
1: that pushes against that is not really portrayed and that is not given a lot of airtime, right? But I'm happy about the new development. I've been seeing it developing, but right now I think it's reaching its epitome, its apex, right?
0: One of the things that's happening over here, and we got about 2 minutes to wrap up, you know, you're talking about the marketing of the xenophobia, the marketing of the division, right? That's happening. That's what's going on the Facebook pages and the, you know, Instagrams and TikToks. You'll see these debates, you know, and that's being ramped up. Where would you lead people if they want to know or engage in a site or whatever where the marketing of African unity is central to what's going on those pages? Are there websites, discussion groups, YouTube pages, wherever, where Pan-Africanism and African unity is being marketed to the people that you would suggest people check out?
1: Yeah, I mean, some of the platforms where I'm sort of publishing my writings are actually really Pan-African, you know, Cultural Review, blackconsciousness.co.za. Those are some of the pages where this, you know, the idea of African centeredness and Pan-Africanism are really promoted. These are black-owned media platforms, right? So in South Africa, if you want to get in touch, then you can visit those pages. That's where, you know, you can get the positive image of Africans here, you know, in South Africa and also across the continent. And I'm also happy because, you know, in the last few days, I just came back from Tanzania. So the good thing about it is that brothers and sisters in Tanzania are not that sort of, you know, indoctrinated in terms of...
0: Yeah.
1: They embraced us with love, man.
0: Like Julius Nyerere did a great job, brother.
1: Man, like the Tanzanians, like, you know, we see this thing about, you know, we are taking brothers and sisters. What's wrong with this?
0: They were not really
1: into this thing. They saw it as nonsensical. So, you know, they gave us love, kindness, and, you know, Ubuntu as we know it. So I was
0: people really got to shine a light on what Tanzania has meant to the Pan-African kind of movement. This idea of, you know, what was laid down by Julius Nyerere and many others. Mm-hmm. You know, I know that there's a Black Panther kind of settlement over there. They create space for brothers and sisters around the globe that are dedicated to the reclamation of African sovereignty and our liberation, brother. So if people want to keep in touch with you, your writings, your information before you head back this way, sir, how do they do so?
1: So in general, academia.edu, this is where I sort of upload, you know, some of my writings. But Modern Ghana is where really I keep publishing my stuff because, like I said, I'm a Pan-Africanist thinker and African-centered thinker. So, I communicate with Africans across the continent. Of course, Modern Ghana is a Black-owned platform that does that. But in Konkedezania, there's Cultural Review, which is a Black-owned media platform, which talks about, you know, issues such as, you know, the musical performance that I was talking about, you know, under the theme of Africa for the Africans. They have a Facebook page that really advertises this. Consciousness.co.za, of course, is part of the BCM, is informed by the BCM movement. That's where you can also find my stuff. So all my writings and everything that I do is, you know, promoted by Black-owned, you know, media platforms. I don't publish, you know, I don't utilize my enemies' platforms, you know. I not how I roll. But yeah, that's right. Pretty much where you can find me.
0: All right, Brother Masilo Lepuro, he joins us every second Friday of the month in our conversations across the African diaspora. We call this a Zania update, but of course we touch Zania and beyond as we do with all of our conversations. So Brother Masilo, thank you for joining us on this edition of Groundings, Evolutions, Elevations with Brother Shamarvi. Coming up on the commercial break and afterwards, our final segment of today's episode. So stay tuned.
1: Thank you for inviting me.
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12: 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And how do you stop that? Real simple. Monitor what you feel. What you constantly think about, that is exactly what you get.
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0: All right, y'all, and welcome back to the final segment of today's episode of Groundings, Evolutions, Elevations with Brother Shamarvi. I hope I got everybody in queue because I got a little bit of time. I want to remind you again, tomorrow from 12 to 6 p.m. is the EcoFest, the Watershed EcoFest Block Party on the 5300 block of Wayne Avenue, y'all. WRD Radio, myself, will be broadcasting live from there from 1 to 3 o'clock p.m. So come on out and join us, y'all, for the Watershed EcoFest Block Party tomorrow on the 5300 block of Wayne Avenue from 12 to 6 p.m. with WURD being on site live from 1 to 3 p.m. Also, y'all, Sunday the 16th, there's a lot going on in Philly this weekend. It's the 40th Annual Caribbean Festival at Cherry Street Pier. That's from 12 to 8 p.m. on Sunday, August the 16th. And as you heard, I believe Jazz on the Ave is somewhere tomorrow as well. So it's a lot going on in our city. Always something for us to do. Family-friendly events all around town. I don't know if we got Brother Steve, Baba Steve, back online so that he could let us know about next week's salon. Do we have him?
20: I apologize. Yeah. Brother Steve did not call back.
0: All right, so again, I want to remind people, if you can flash those two pictures for me so I could do it one more time. Philly Salon number 9, a film showing and discussion that I will be emceeing and moderating one of the panel talkbacks. We have three films, The Sun Rises in the East, Free Joanne Little, and Power to the People, y'all. Again, that's Saturday, August 22nd. 4:30 and 6:30 p.m. is going to be at Scribe Video, located at 3908 Lancaster Avenue. But you got to buy your tickets, pre-register. So go, scan the QR code, and or else give Mama Michelle and Baba Steve a call. Baba Steve's number is 267-226-0658. Again, that's 267-226-0658, or Mama Michelle Strongfield. Her number is 267-231-0092. Again, that's 267-231-0092. Three films, y'all. The Sun Rises in the East, Free Joanne Little, Power to the People, y'all. And we focus on that spirit of resilience and resistance and also reclamation. That's a part of what we do here during the month of Black August and beyond. I think I got that. I don't know if I have Pop Grow something, Nasheed Ali and Q to let us know what's in store for us on this Sunday's edition of The Arc.
21: I have Pop Grow something,
0: Nasheed Ali. I hear myself. Is that you, Pop?
21: That's right.
0: All right. What we got coming up this Sunday for The Arc?
21: On this Sunday, we got something very special coming up. This Sunday, we have the Love of Dunbar Collective. They study Black poetry, classical style. And we got a classic for you Sunday at 6 o'clock on WURD. We have four poems written by the Honorable Marcus Garvey. A lot of us didn't know that Marcus Garvey wrote poetry. I didn't even know until we
0: very poetic. He got a book called The Poetical Works of Marcus Garvey.
21: That's it, man. That's it. So we'll be reading from that book, and we'll be reading his works and discussing our reflections of his poetical works.
0: Don't you have something coming up tomorrow?
21: Do I have anything coming up tomorrow?
0: Yeah, I think you were involved in something tomorrow that's also kind of part, like your birthday celebration, all that kind
21: that's
0: of
21: tonight.
0: Stuff.
21: That's tonight. Tonight is 6
0: that's
21: o'clock
0: tonight.
21: 3878 Lancaster Avenue, 38th and Lancaster from 6 to 9. We got an open mic, and we got featured storytellers and artists at a place called Kansas on Lancaster Avenue tonight at 6 o'clock.
0: Okay, I got to get by there. I thought it was tomorrow, but it's tonight at 6 o'clock. Get that address one more time, sir, and let people know if they need to call somebody for tickets or how does that work.
21: All right, if you decide to come early. It may be a full house, and it's at 3870 Lancaster Avenue at a place called Kansas, Keepers of the Culture Incorporated. They're bringing together and preserving the spoken word, poetry, and storytelling.
0: All right, so Pop Pop got a busy weekend this weekend. And happy birthday, sir. Glad you're still around and doing what you do and making your contribution known every Sunday and beyond. So I appreciate you, Pop Pop.
21: Thanks a lot. And I'll see you at 6 o'clock tonight. Peace.
0: All right, y'all. And again, reminding y'all, next Sunday, that's not true, next Saturday, Philadelphia Salon number 9, a film screening. I'm going to have Baba Steve and Mama Michelle on next week, Friday, to talk more about the upcoming Philly Salon. So that brings to close another edition of Groundings, Evolutions, Elevations with Brother Shamari. I'll see y'all tomorrow at EcoFest, y'all, the EcoFest block party. Again, the 5300 block of Wayne Avenue, the Watershed EcoFest block party. Looking forward to having some clean and natural fun tomorrow. So you stay tuned. Until then, I think I'm signing out. I'll see y'all this weekend around town doing things in the spirit of Black liberation, interdependence, freedom, and empowerment for the reclamation of our sovereignty. Stand strong, stay Black. Peace.

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2: I'm speaking with Ernest Krim III, an educator and activist with an extraordinary social media footprint. Help us understand that, because a lot of people are hearing that like, wait, do you want your kids to be bored? Our knee-jerk reaction is a child says they're bored, we want to give them something to do.
3: Boredom is the breeding ground, the soil for creativity. You know, it's I want us to think about this for a moment. If we even, and I know we're still living in this moment, so it's maybe hard to kind of think about, but all of the social things we benefit from, or the political things, came in eras before this when they did not walk around with these weapons of mass distraction at all times. I even think about the fact that I wrote my book between 2017 and at the end of 2018. At that time, I was not making short form content at all. I can't even fathom trying to write the book the way I did then while also juggling this, because that's part of my work.
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0: 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Shout out to Nathan, remotely holding it down. Comment in the chat, y'all. 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But other than that, we're going to keep the show rolling. It feels good. I'm Eric Cole. It's Friday, y'all. I'm your resident wellness coach and host of Unpacking, and also host of the Hung Up podcast. 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We got Nathan. Nathan, how you feeling, brother? Can you hear me in there?
1: I can. We can hear you loud and clear. I promise.
0: I might be home, but I still have the radio microphone. I stay prepared. This is what I do.
1: Hey, preparedness is next to godliness. That's what I say.
0: How you feeling?
1: I'm feeling good. I'm having a good time finally seeing a sky with no clouds. It's not too humid. It's kind of a beautiful day, you know?
0: Yeah, I was about to say, not too humid. Not too humid. But brother, name something that moved you this week in a positive way. I want to get this episode and also Friday, the weekend. I want us to start off on a positive note. I want the listeners to get started off on a positive note. Give us something that moved you, Nathan, this week in a positive way.
1: Something that moved me in a positive way. This is going to be kind of personal, but I'll keep it brief. I have a 7-year-old daughter. She's a wonderful, great kid, just really awesome. My brother is sick right now. He's in the hospital, and there's a whole bunch of stuff going on. But she sat down with me and my wife, her mom, and was telling us about what she was worried about, her fears with all this. And she sat us down, and she was like, I don't know what to do. I'm just so worried, and it keeps going around in my head. And, we're a religious family, so I suggested to her that she could pray about it with us. And so she sat there with her little 7-year-old, voice and courage and prayed for my brother and, then proceeded to call him just to keep him company. And it was the sweetest thing, that I could ever see my child do. I was so thankful for her.
0: That must have been amazing as a parent to witness that. I know a lot of parents surely see their kids, show up in just amazing ways because they're so untainted by life. Their spirits are so pure. They're so young. They haven't been exposed to all of the things that we have to contend with as adults, and especially as Black people. And so children just have a way of bringing that magic into our lives and that unconditional pure love. And so, Nathan, I'm happy that you was able to experience that.
1: Yeah, there's
0: something very peaceful about that. So I'm learning something new about you today.
1: I love my babies.
0: I know that's right. Oh, wait, but is that plural?
1: Yeah. I have a 1-year-old son as well.
0: Okay.
1: And a 3-month-old dog.
0: And a 3-month-old dog?
1: Yeah, full family.
0: Full house. Well, Nathan, thank you for being here, holding it down for Jordan.
1: No problem.
0: The Unpackers are activated and ready to unpack. I see y'all in the chat. Kim said, hey, Eric, listening from West Philly. I'm broadcasting from West Philly. So we in this together, Kim. And Kim also said, no issues. We can see and we can hear you just fine. That's what we're talking about. Thank you, Kim, for tapping in and unpacking. Raphael, good afternoon to you as well. And Lily, good afternoon, Eric, producer and Word family. I'm happy that y'all are here. And we're going to go ahead and get this show. It's a full show. The phone lines are open at 215-634-8065. I wish I would have turned this AC off before I got on. I feel like the air is just blasting on me and it's just giving me the shiver in me timbers. But we're going to keep this thing going into the break. Thank you, everybody, for listening on the radio, 96.1 FM, 900 AM, on the Word Radio app, wordradio.com, and also watching it and listening on Facebook at FORWURD. Don't be shy. Hit that like button, hit that share button, and we're going to go ahead and get today's show kicked off. Y'all already know our first segment is, oh, look, work emails coming through. Y'all know our first segment is What's Good Philly, all about what's happening this weekend in Philly. And I pulled three things. We got the ice cream festival on Filbert happening up in Germantown. There will be the People's Poetry and Jazz Festival, and also happening on Saturday. This is all happening on Saturday. The second annual One Philly Music Festival at the 23rd Street Armory. And then after the break, Nathan and I will come back with some trendy news. Listen, we're going to talk about the guys that were with Nolan Wells when he went missing. They have recently shown up and sat down on a conservative podcast to speak their minds about what it is that's going on and how they feel attacked. We'll talk about it. We'll also talk about I didn't get to play this last week, the Tuskegee president's response to the bonnet backlash. Also, right here in Philly, Brandon Johnson wants more black people rowing. That's right, in the Delaware River in the Schuylkill here in Philly. We'll talk about that. And also prayers up for President Biden. It's not looking too good. And a little bit more if we have time. A lot to unpack in this hour. Y'all know I'm always jamming more in here than what I can fit. The time just flies by. Let me go check the chat because the people are responding. Lily said, yes, Eric and Nate, children are so pure and innocent. They are. And it's really up to us. It's our responsibility. We are called. It is our position as adults, as leaders, to protect them. To protect them.
1: I wish I had a reggae horn for that.
0: Children, as long as possible. Go ahead, Nathan.
1: Meow, meow, meow. I don't have one, so I gotta make the noise with my mouth.
0: I love Trump, the DJ. Yeah,
1: that's the DJ in me. But like, I'm a big, like, I love the family and community, and like, you know, I call my babies neighborhood kids and church kids, because like anybody in the neighborhood can tell my kids what's up. Anybody at church can tell my kids what's up, because that's community, you know.
0: It's a lost art. It's a lost science on community these days. For sure. Thank you for tapping in. And Nathan, keep stay on that microphone throughout. Don't hesitate to come off the microphone. I really enjoy hearing your perspective as well. And just some more comments in the chat. Cynthia said, good afternoon, Eric, Nate, Unpackers. Thank you for sharing, Mr. Anderson. That's lovely. Yeah, people relate to that. Nathan is a family man. Okay. Harry says, TGIF, Word family. Lily, Eric, I like your hairstyle. Thank you. I recently got it done. I usually do my own retwists, but about once a week, once a month, I do go see a stylist. And when it looks this good, y'all know that I was recently at the stylist. So thank you for noticing. Kim said, G-Town is all the way live this weekend. Lots of activities to get into. That's right. And we will talk about it. As a matter of fact, let's go ahead and get into, before we get into the What's Good Philly segment, I do have one shout out, I believe, for this week. And it's to candidate for City Council at Large, Isaiah Thomas. If y'all were watching and unpacking with me last Friday, he was here on the show to unpack the unfortunate rise in pedestrian hit and runs and in pedestrian fatalities that we have been seeing happening all throughout the city. And we talked about some of the causes of that and what he thought, what Isaiah thought was a reasonable, logical approach to making our streets safer and how to hold bad drivers accountable. I think listening back to the interview, which I did on my way home from the studio, one of my main takeaways from that conversation was part of it is absolutely accountability.

0: positions to make our streets and make our communities safer, to design them in a way, to upgrade them in a way that makes us safer. And it can be done. It absolutely can be done. And it may be hard for some folks to stretch their imagination, but it can be done. We built rockets to go to the moon. So this is possible. I don't think that more police presence is 100% the answer, nor should it be the crutch that the city leans on. Okay. And that also includes surveillance, in my opinion. We see a lot more of that popping up throughout the city. Right. But let's unpack, because if we're being honest, you know, and if you're a driver in Philly, you've been there. You're sitting in that long line, sitting at the light, or you're sitting in that long line waiting to get on the ramp to get to the exit or get off the exit. And you see all these people running to the front, skipping the line just to jump in front of traffic. And you come on, y'all. We say to ourselves, I wish a cop would have got them. Where is the police? Somebody pulled them over. Somebody checked them. Why, how do they just keep getting away with it? I see it happen all the time. I drive quite a bit in the city. I never see these people get pulled over. And because, and I mentioned this in the interview, because there are no repercussions, that's why we see this behavior continue to be on a rise and to be unchecked. So we're not going to act like we don't want to see people held accountable for breaking the law and for putting people's lives in danger. We definitely want to see those people held accountable, especially when there's life loss, right? We talked about that in the interview too. But we as a community, we can't just complain. We have to show up. We have to use our voices, and we have to demand, especially as taxpayers, right? We have to say about what we want our city to look like, how we want to live in our communities. But we have to show up. We have to go to the hearings when they're scheduled. We have to show up and vote. I don't have the numbers up in front of me, but I'm pretty sure the recent primary that we had in Pennsylvania was about a 20%, maybe a little bit over, you know, people showing up to vote. We have to vote. When these people are walking around our wards and in our communities, and they're knocking on our doors and they're asking for our votes, they're asking for our commitment, press them. Don't just say, yeah, because it felt good in the moment. When they show up at your door, let them know, give them an experience, something that happened to you and how you want your community to change and how you want it to look. That goes for PPA as well. If we want more transparency, if we want more oversight from the city, so that way we don't have them completely controlled by Harrisburg, but here in Philly terrorizing our neighborhoods where we live, where we work, where we pay taxes. We can't just sit at home and complain on the timeline. We have to organize and we have to activate. Catch the playback of that interview on Facebook at Forward. Let's go ahead and transition into our first segment, What's Good Philly? But, you know, before I do that, let me just check the chat just to make sure I haven't missed anything, because we actually have a commercial coming up soon. Cynthia Clark, thank you, Cynthia. Is there a flyer to share? Oh, he may be talking to someone in the chat. Okay, I see y'all unpacking in the chat and talking to each other. We love that. John Brown said it's madness out here. It certainly is. John also asked, Eric, what are your thoughts on the flock cameras? I'm wondering why the flock cameras can't be used to find our missing children.
1: Capitalism is the answer to that question.
0: It's a lot of people missing. It's just real. The flock cameras are very, very interesting. So they're popping up in our neighborhoods to track tags in and out. Police are saying that this is helping them solve crimes. This is helping them track people. But this can't be good. I, I,

0: It just doesn't feel good to know that our tra you can be found. I remember watching someone talk about it on the news, and they said, you can be found if someone is looking for you. And that really stood out to me.
1: It's
0: You
1: true.
0: can be found if someone is looking for you. You don't have to be guilty of a crime. I think we actually just saw in the news where a police officer used the Flock camera to stalk and harass his ex-wife or his ex-girlfriend.
1: We're up to eight nationwide since February of 2026.
0: Is that so? They're really showing up, and I think Flock is the name of the company,
1: Yes, Flock's the name of
0: actually.
1: the company. Yeah, it's scary. I'm an IT guy, and this is just kind of a note, but like I'm an IT guy, and the Flock cameras are scary for me because like one of the things you learn in IT that's like inherently very important is security. Like cybersecurity is a real thing that you have to focus on, and I think the number is somewhere between 60 and 70% of these cameras are unsecured. So basically, that means from where they are to where that footage is going, anybody can find how to address it, get into the camera, and see everything that that camera has seen and is seeing.
0: This is giving government surveillance, and we're going to go ahead and transition into our break. But Kim in the chat said, a Flock camera, never heard of that. Are they legal? Look it up, camera. Yes, the Flock cameras are up. It's those little satellite. It's like a satellite on a stick on wheels. And I know I always see one at the CVS that's right here in my neighborhood. But yeah, put your thoughts into the chat. We have, a diverse, some people think it's working in some instances. Drop your thoughts in the chat while we go to break. 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We'll be right back after this break.
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0: We are back, y'all. 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The chat is already live. That means y'all are ready to unpack. Y'all came here to unpack. Shout out to Cynthia in the chat. Kim, Harry, John, everybody that's in the chat. Gary Butler, Joanne. Thank you, everybody. Lily, of course, Harry, everybody. Did I say Harry already? Thank you, everyone, for tuning in. Kim said, thank God for Word, where we share, we learn, and we grow. That's right. That is like the perfect slogan. Kim, sound like a long time Word listener, because you sound like you know what you're talking about, Kim. You sound like you know what you're talking about. All right, let's go ahead and jump into the first segment of the show, What's Good Philly, all about nightlife happening here in the city. And Nathan, we can go ahead and start with what to do, number one, as we page through this. Thank you. And I like that view. Perfect. Keep me large and in charge, but we want to make sure that for the folks that are watching on Facebook, the image is big enough for them. And people watching on Instagram too. Shout out to y'all. on my Instagram page at edantecole. Tonight, August 14th, there's a lot going on tonight to kick off the weekend here in Philly. Outdoor movie night, Harriet. Bring a blanket to sit and watch Cynthia Erivo give a powerful performance as Harriet Tubman as she leads hundreds to freedom on the Underground Railroad. This will be happening at Clark Park here in West Philly tonight from 7:30 p.m. to 10:30 p.m. Also tonight, you can catch Friday Night Skate Session. You can keep that up for a little bit. Thank you, brother. Friday Night Skate Session. It's happening from 5 to 9 p.m. out here in West Philly, too. West Philly, best Philly, I always say it. But at 5209 Parkside, grab your skates and roll out for a fun evening outdoors. It's casual, it's welcoming, and open to every style and skill level, and will be happening rain or shine. Don't look like it's going to be no rain tonight. So grab your skates and meet the people out at 52nd and Parkside Avenue. And also happening tonight, Parks on Tap from 4 to 10 p.m. at the Belmont Plateau out here in West Philly. Grab a drink and take in one of the best skyline views in the city. This pop-up beer garden hits a new garden, hits a new Philly park each week with proceeds supporting our local programs. Again, that'll be from 4 to 10 p.m. If you're watching on Facebook, you see the logo, the flyer, and you can catch those events and more at phil_events on Instagram. Let's move to tomorrow, August 15th. Again, a lot happening in the city. There's no excuse, really, to stay in the house or to say you don't have a reason to get out, because Philly is doing it this weekend. So this weekend, Saturday, the 15th, the Reading Terminal will be kicking off the Ice Cream Festival on Filbert. This is for anybody whose love language is ice cream. It definitely is mine. The Ice Cream Festival takes over the Reading Terminal this Saturday with Bassett's, I hope I got that right, ice cream and local artisans serving up sweet treats, plus live entertainment and family-friendly activities. And if watching grown adults absolutely destroy a bowl of ice cream sounds like your kind of sport, you can catch the World Championship Ice Cream Eating Contest or enter it yourself. So a lot will be happening at the Reading Terminal Saturday, tomorrow, the 15th, starting off at 12 p.m. This is a free event. 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It is a pay-as-you-go. And again, there will be a World Championship ice cream eating contest. If anyone feels like they want to be challenged, show up to the Reading Terminal tomorrow, August 15th at 12 p.m. Find out more by searching Ice Cream Festival on Facebook. This is like a Facebook event. So that's where you will find it. All right. Let's move on to the next event that's also happening. This is happening in Germantown Saturday as well from 12 p.m. to 8 p.m. If you're looking for something that brings Black culture, family, and live entertainment together, head to Germantown this Saturday for the People's Poetry and Jazz Festival. It'll be a full day of free programming at the Black Writers Museum. You can expect spoken word, African dance, drumming, live jazz and R&B performances, and it will be an outdoor family-friendly component. This one, they say you can bring the whole crew and have a good time. The Black Writers Museum is at 5800 Germantown Avenue. This is free. Yeah, this is free. 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I was about to say get your tickets, but you didn't even have to RSVP. You know how some events, even if it's free, you need to RSVP, but I had to scroll down and see that you don't even have to. Just show up. blackwritersmuseum.org. And lastly, the second annual One Philly Music Festival is taking over the 23rd Street Armory this Saturday, August 15th from 12 p.m. to 8 p.m. This is another free for all ages, all family celebration, bringing together live performances, special guests. And if you see the flyer on Facebook, man, the rundown. There's a lot of people that will be showing up, including Suzanne Christine, DJ Caution. I see Suzanne Shear, Nia Imani, and more on the flyer. Philly faves. So show up at the 23rd Street Armory at 22 South 23rd Street. Again, that'll be tomorrow, Saturday, August 15th from 12 to 8 p.m. This is a free event, but RSVP is required. And you can do that at onephilly.upcomingevents.com. That wraps up the What's Good Philly segment, all about local events, shows, everything nightlife and weekend happening here in Philly. If you have an event that you would like to include in this segment, you can contact the show at unpacking@wordradio.com. You're listening to Unpacking with Eric Cole and WURD Black Talk Media with Nathan Anderson, our producer. We're going to go ahead and transition into our next segment, national headlines and trendy news. Now, let me see here, Nathan, did I put the... Okay, well, the first two stories are there. We're going to start with the first one. Roslyn, good afternoon to you as well. Thank you for listening. I appreciate you. Lily put in the chat, let me read this. In the most humble opinion, the citizens of the USA lost all privacy, secrecy years ago. There's absolutely nothing, and I repeat nothing, our country and multiple other nations don't have total access to. And one thing about an unpackers is that I'm going to be with you when you write. I'm going to always be with you when you write and when I agree with you. I agree, Lily. Even having the concern about AI and over surveillance, it's a day late and a dollar short. The government has been doing this and tapping into our data. When Elon did all the things that he did, they got all of our data in multiple ways, multiple times. I agree with you. Keep unpacking and drop your comments in the chat as we go through these stories, y'all, because we're going to get into this first one. We're going to unpack the latest on the Nolan Wells investigation. A lot has not come out this past week. It's been very quiet on the timelines about what is going on. But this stood out to me. The boys who were with Nolan, Jax, Morgan, Warren, they were recently on a podcast that Hollywood Unlocked covered. Do you have that clip ready Nathan? I put it in the run of show.
1: Hold on one second.
0: I want us to listen to that clip. So while Nathan is getting that clip ready, what you'll hear is Jax, one of the young men that was there and present and came back. Everybody came back except for Nolan. made comments during an interview with YouTuber Brandon Tatum, who was a Black conservative, on the Officer Tatum show. Do we have that ready?
1: It's having a bit of an error. Give me 60 seconds to fix it and we can put it up.
0: Okay, so let's just talk through this. So the boys are sitting there and they are essentially Jackson.
12: How do you guys think that?
0: And it starts out, I don't know if anyone has seen this post, but you know, they're sitting on this podcaster's podcast, Brandon Tatum. It's like, y'all would go on a conservative podcast. But they're sitting there, and this is just my opinion. These are not facts. I've not investigated anything. I'm not a journalist. This is, listen, you can even say this is for entertainment purposes. Because the boys are really seeking legal litigation and going after people where they feel like they're being targeted. So I wanted to say all of that as a disclaimer. So I just wanted to say this, like, if you've seen, yeah, Kim is saying it because she's watching on Facebook. You see the picture. They look guilty. They're sitting there, their posture, how they're looking down, shoulders slumped. Like, they really look guilty. They also look and they sound coached. I hope that we can get the audio to play here, but we'll keep moving through. You know, Peter Lowe, Jax, again, he's the main one speaking, starts to talk about, you know, well, I miss Nolan and I really wish he could be here. It's really unfortunate. But, you know, other than that, and just really moved right past that to automatically wanted to, you know, turn this into it's the mother's fault that we're in this situation. And I thought, one, that it was a really lazy response from people to claim to be Nolan's friend. This is someone who you said was your friend. And your friend went missing, and when he turned up, he was unalived. Verbatim, I wrote this down. He said in his response, I wish Nolan could still be with us. I wish Nolan could still be here with us today. I wish Nolan could still be with us here today. Come on, y'all. That is not the response of a teenager who has tragically and mysteriously lost their friend. I wish Nolan could still be here with us today. What does that sound like to y'all?
1: Guilt.
0: An adult. Someone told him to say that. He was coached.
1: I got that video working.
0: You do? Okay, let's play a little clip from that.
1: Gotcha.
12: I think that this should have been put out to the world.
14: So, first off, I wish that none of this would ever happen. I wish Nolan could still be here with us today. But other than that, I feel like his mom blasting us on social media from the get-go, saying that that he was out there with Warren and another guy, that's where it first started to take off. And then also the fact that she posted a picture of me and Morgan and another guy and Nolan on the boat together, blasting that out there, pushing this narrative, kind of, I guess. I wish that would have never happened either. And I don't
0: think
14: those would have never happened.
0: He wished the narrative wouldn't have been pushed more than anything else. It's more about perception. And there was no narrative being pushed. Y'all were with Nolan. There was no narrative. The picture that was put up that we all saw when this all first happened was not a photo docked. It wasn't an AI photo when y'all were all on that boat with him and you had the alcohol drinks in your hand. We still don't know where they got the alcohol from or what adult or what store sold them the alcohol. You don't make alcohol and can it in your home. They had to buy it from somewhere, and more than likely there were cameras where they purchased it from. Y'all not going to sit here and tell us that it is evident in front of us that y'all are, there are things being hidden in this. I honestly think what these young men are more mad about is that the internet is keeping its foot on y'all's neck. demanding answers. We're not going to shut up. We're not going to just go away. Nolan's mom got on TV with the father and Ben Crump and said thank you to the content creators and the podcasters.
15: We know that our children are brilliant. We know.
0: Even though we were getting demonized by folks because we're not journalists. Now, mind you, I will never be a proponent of pushing false narratives, about putting false information out there, about fear-mongering people. I don't believe in that. And even as content creators, we have a responsibility. However, I just want to point out the fact that because we won't keep our foot off their neck, that black woman, y'all saw that, I don't have her name in front of me. She was a civilian. She heard the tow truck or the tow, the call to the tow. She heard the audio and wanted to know more. And because she was the audio engineer in her personal life, she just took the audio and enhanced it for where now we're hearing what is really going on in the background, some nefarious dark things that are going on in the background that the police department, that we haven't heard anything about. The body was sent for the second autopsy with the throat missing. Y'all didn't send a note, an email, a message, anything explaining why. And you thought that was going to be okay?
1: Throat and internal organs.
0: Throat and internal organs. And mind you, some of this is customary, but not the throat missing, especially when that could have clued us in on a lot. If Nolan had drowned, y'all would have rushed to prove that by now in a desperate act to exonerate yourself, in a desperate act to say, see, I told y'all, y'all were wrong. Y'all were blaming us and it wasn't us. We told you, but you haven't done that. And it's been a month and a week and we still don't know what happened to Nolan Wells. It's unacceptable, and we won't stop asking for answers. 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
17: 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Friday drive home of Work Channel 95 southbound. Bumper to bumper, Academy to Bridge just got rid of a crash. And then back at Betsy Ross to approaching Jabbar with a crash in the center lane. Further south, Dan Ridley Park to the Commodore Barry, north on 95. And that's the end up for the Vine Expressway up to Bridge. Westbound, Schuylkill, Jan, University to Vine, Boulevard to Belmont, and Glaubwood to Conchaca, and eastbound, Subgo 202 to Belmont, and Montgomery Drive to south. Large to tell a total. Good afternoon.
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17: Good afternoon. Friday drive home and Work Channel 95 southbound. Bumper to bumper, Academy to Bridge just got rid of a crash. And then back at Betsy Ross to approaching Jabbar with a crash in the center lane. Further south, Dan Ridley Park to the Commodore Barry, northbound 95. And that's the end up for the Vine Expressway up to Bridge. Westbound, Schuylkill, Jan, University to Vine, Boulevard to Belmont, and Glaubwood to Conchaca, and eastbound, Subgo 202 to Belmont, and Montgomery Drive to south. Good afternoon.
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0: Get your tickets at Ticketmaster in the Dale Music Center box office. 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
9: 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I'm Eric Cole, your host, and we have Nathan Anderson as our producer today. How you feeling, brother? You still there with me?
10: Yes, sir.
9: We in the stretch now. We about to walk the green mile of the Unpacking, because we're just in the last few moments, y'all, as we close out the show. And it just feels good, as always, to be here with you all, to be here with Nathan, and to see so many of you all in the chat just sharing your thoughts, unpacking. We were just talking about one of the latest to come out of the Nolan Wells story, the Nolan Wells investigation, the young men showing up on a conservative podcast to, you know, claim their innocence, and also, you know, to say that the backlash toward them is unfair. And had the mother not gone so hard about looking for her son, we would not be in this situation today. That's essentially what they got on the show and said. If she would not be so adamant about finding answers, this wouldn't be trending. That's what he said verbatim. This would not be trending. Why wouldn't it be trending? Very, very interesting conversation, yeah? Rosalind said in the chat, money talk and bullcrap walk. What goes on in the dark will come out in the light. I'm not lying about that. And it's coming out, and it's showing on, it's going to come out. The truth is going to come out. The truth is going to reveal itself in the meantime, in between time. The truth is eating them up. I think I took the picture down so the producer can't put it back up. But baby, karma, spirit, ancestors is getting with these young men, and it's written all over their face. It really is. It's showing up in their body, and it's showing up in their face. I agree with you, Rosalind. I really do. Kim said, Nolan's mother just lost her son. She's telling her story and processing this as best as she can. The case is very public. Everybody is talking about it. I'm a mommy of black boys. Nolan could be any of our sons. Praying for Christine Wells Wansley. Yeah. Could be any of our sons and black men, black boys, black fathers. This could be us. Any of this could be us. All right, let's move forward. We just have a few minutes left in the show. I'm going to unpack just a few of these news stories that I had chosen, not all of them, and we'll quickly move through this. Let's do the President Biden story first, Nathan. Pray for President Biden, y'all. According to CBS News, Hunter Biden said his father's cancer has spread. Quote, it is very painful and debilitating, sorry, quote, they spelled, there's a typo here, debilitating, unquote. Former President Joe Biden's prostate cancer has spread to other parts of his body and is causing him pain, even as he continues to speak out on public issues. His son, Hunter Biden, said in an interview, in a wide-ranging interview with CBS News partner BBC News late on Friday, Hunter Biden grew emotional as he discussed his father's condition, describing it as very sad to watch. The cancer has spread. It has metastasized into his bones. And further, he said, it is very painful to watch in many respects. So just sending love and prayer to the Biden family. You know, it's hard, you know, to watch your people go through these type of things. I mean, when you've seen people pass,
8: a community
9: going through this, especially when you've reached a certain age, you kind of understand that we all got to go some type of way, right? Like none of us get to stay and live this thing out forever unless you're a vampire, okay? And something has to happen in order for you to make that transition. It's still very difficult to watch, and cancer just sucks. Like, I just feel like, you know, at some point when we get better at how we, you know, treat our water, the food that we produce, like, it's just so many ways that I think that we can prevent cancer. And it's just sad to see people go through this. It really is. All right, we're going to move on to the next story. Folks, there is something going on. More and more black people are being found hanging from trees. You can go ahead and put up that screenshot, Nathan.
10: My friends be like,
9: and folks, apologize. If you hear the beeping, there is construction going on my street. So there's something going on. There is something going on. And the list is getting longer and longer and longer. When we talk about our brothers and our sisters being found hanging from trees and it always being written off as a suicide and no further investigation going on into it. Come on. We know, y'all, that something is going on. And America's history, while it's history, strange fruit, right? If we're talking about strange fruit, if we're talking about black people, black bodies being lynched and being hung from trees, that history is not that long ago. We speak the names of Justice Kai James, Gerard Jackson, Tania Miller, Javion McGee, Earl Smith, Tori Medley, and the list continues to go on. And most recently, Tasia Fortune. Do you have that clip ready, Nathan?
11: Yes, sir.
9: All right, let's listen to the CNN news clip on the recent story, a young woman found hanging from a tree.
8: Community is searching for answers after police found Tasia Fortune hanging from a tree in Mississippi.
12: People are talking about, you know, hate and more violence, and I don't want my daughter's name to be affiliated with that.
8: Police say the 29-year-old's body was discovered outside an abandoned house in early August. Authorities haven't said if they consider her death suspicious, but say they're working to determine the circumstances.
10: When incidents like this pop up, the natural conclusion is, oh, there's something very heinous that harkens back to our past as a part of this. I'm not sure that's the case at this point.
8: Fortune's family told CNN affiliate WAPT that Tayshia was not suicidal and that she, quote, loved living life. The city's mayor says Fortune's autopsy results could be released on Thursday as questions continue to swirl around her death.
9: Thank you. Denoris Richardson, September 28th, 2024, Alabama. These are just names that I didn't mention just a moment ago. Gerard Jackson, found June 30th, 2026 in Michigan. Juliana Nitsa, found May 8th of 2026 at the age of 16 in Charlotte, North Carolina. Kyle Bassinger, found February 18th, 2026. A lot of this is just this year, at the age of 21 in Cobb County, Georgia. There is something dark going on, and it is on display once again, how they feel about us, what they think about us, and how they wish to dispose of our bodies. The photos that they, you know, the internet often puts up as black and white is really not. It needs to be in color. Because those times were not that far removed from. Black people do not hang themselves. They said that this young woman was so high up, Tayshia Fortune was so high up in the tree canopy that the fire trucks had to use a tall ladder to get her down. She didn't do that herself. And y'all not about to even tell us that she did it. All right, let's do this last one. Do we have time?
11: Yeah, we got time if we do move quick.
9: Let's do one more. And I hope you have the audio queued up. A young man here in Philadelphia, his name is Brandon Johnson, is working hard, according to CBS Philadelphia, to make one of the nation's least diverse sports more accessible. The former Division I rower has introduced more than 1,000 people to rowing through the BLJ Community Rowing, the first Black-owned rowing organization in the country. This is amazing, right here in Philly. His goal is to help more young people see themselves in the sport and potentially use it to open doors in college and beyond. Let's play a little clip and then we'll get out of here.
13: We like, so you stop playing basketball for this?
14: And he hasn't looked back.
13: It's more so calming, it's soothing, hearing the water noises in your ears as you row.
14: Rowing is a sport that has long lacked diversity.
13: I was surprised that there were Black people that row.
14: Brandon Johnson is an athlete, coach, and the founder of BLJ Community Rowing, the first Black-owned rowing organization in the country.
15: Let's do a tiny loop.
14: What started as one woman's vision to make rowing more accessible has grown into one of Philadelphia's most diverse community rowing programs.
16: When I got in the boat, it just clicked.
14: Brandon launched her business in 2013 after competing at the highest level, earning a Division I scholarship to the University of Texas and racing in the prestigious Henley Royal Regatta in England. Today, she has introduced more than one.
9: Shout out to Black folks. That's really why they mad, y'all, because through it all, through the terror, we are still finding ways to strive and thrive and just show up. And pardon me, Brandon, I said the pronoun was his and it sounded like it was her. So just correcting myself on that pronoun. And just really quickly, Flo Anthony passed away. Celebrity journalist Flo Anthony passed away at 74 after breaking barriers for Black entertainment and reporters. So just not shout out, but rest in power to Flo Anthony. Listen, y'all, that's all we have for the show today. I really appreciate y'all for tapping in and listening to Unpacking. Thank you, Nathan, for holding it down and producing today. I'm your host, Eric Cole. Catch the Unpack and Playback on Facebook at 4WURD. And you can follow me on social media at E. Dante Cole. I've been ripping and running those tennis courts with Tennis Philly and some other tennis meetups here in Philadelphia. So catch me on the gram at E. Dante Cole. But stay locked into Unpacking every Friday at 4 p.m. here on WURD. But don't move. Amadi Braxton Solutions is up next. 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

0: 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Today is Friday, August 14th. I cannot believe it's already August 14th. But here we are, and each week we bring to you organizers, advocates, movement and thought leaders, public servants, small business leaders, cultural workers and artists, and any community member impacting solutions to the issues that impact your life on the local, national, and international level. We aim to provide useful analysis and information to you, and I'm very happy to be with you this Friday evening. On the boards tonight is the wonderful and talented Nathan Anderson, engineering this show. Hi, Nathan. How are you?
1: Hi, Amari. How are you doing, Amadi?
0: I am doing all right. You know, I'm trying to keep it low-key in this humid, humid August Philly weather that we typically have.
1: But it's unpleasant.
0: Yes, it is. Trying to do stuff early in the morning and later in the day, but yeah, it can be oppressive. But other than that, things are okay. A lot to be grateful for.
1: I'm glad to hear it.
0: We have a few guests tonight that I think will be of interest to you all listening. But I want to first start off with what is on my mind as we wrap up this week in the news and political world. You know, the midterm primary elections continue on. We had some, in terms of progress on the Democrat side, we had a win in Minnesota for the U.S. Senate seat. We had a big loss in Wisconsin for the governor's seat, in my view, but a big win overall for Democrats in terms of the primary there. David Crowley is going to be the Democratic nominee for governor there, a Black man who I think previously served as the head of the county for, I can't remember the exact title there, but head of the county for Milwaukee, which is a very large city there. And, you know, I think a lot of attention is focused on the Midwest now because of the, you know, the Michigan race with Abdul El-Sayed winning, and then these other races. And, you know, these being seen as the battleground states, the states that are must win in presidential elections, and just the importance of who is in power in those states, both at the state level as well as the national level in terms of governorships as well as House and Senate seats, because we are approaching an election time that is potentially going to be quite fraught because the Trump administration has been threatening, planning, devising, engaging in shenanigans that will you know, attempt to challenge the results in the upcoming elections. So the importance of getting Democrats in those seats in order to not only further the policy agendas that would be best for the folks in those states and fight against the you know, the pro-corporate agenda of the Republicans and this MAGA regime, but also to protect voters in those states and to protect and fight against what could be and promises to be attempts at undermining election results in the midterms. Now, of course, this is happening because you know, all of this devising and scheming and planning and planned disruptions and attempts already to interfere by the Trump regime are because Democrats are projected to have a blue wave, a blue tsunami, actually. And that will mean accountability for the Trump regime. It will mean oversight committee hearings into the rampant corruption and illegality that has taken place so far, that has not been pursued by the Republicans who hold control right now. It will mean potentially another impeachment of the president. And it will mean putting forth, hopefully, with the voices of the new progressives that are joining the Congress and the Senate,

importance of recognizing that there is actually not necessarily a right-wing, left-wing divide in this country, but that there is a concern about who is representing whose interests. There's actually a lot more in common, I think, across the political spectrum in terms of people's needs and concerns right now. And people as voters, even regardless of how they're registered, whether they're registered as independent, Democrat, or Republican, they share common concerns. Fighting against data centers, ending corporate money influencing politics, particularly AIPAC money, stopping the ongoing wars that the US engages in, and the support for the war against Gaza, ending the war in Iran, spending money here at home, education, lowering healthcare costs. And if it were up to me, ending healthcare costs in the form of universal healthcare. All of these things that people are concerned about aren't necessarily, as we're finding out, based on the votes that are coming out in the in these primaries, they're not all along ideological lines. They're not all along red and blue or left and right spectrums. So there's a lot of commonality. And my hope is that the Democrats can recognize that and actually support candidates and support a kind of economic, support progressive candidates and support a kind of economic populism that seems to be really important to voters right now, again, regardless of where they are on the political spectrum. One thing that has caught my attention, well, two things I'll mention. One is the data center issue. So the fight to stop data centers is gaining national traction as a key issue in primary races this summer, as well as it will be a key issue in midterm elections in November. A number of progressive candidates have come out saying that they will, on their first day in office, call for a moratorium on the building of any new data centers in their states. I heard Doug Jones in Alabama, who's running for governor there, said this. This was one of the things Francesca Hung, who was running as the progressive for governor in Wisconsin, had also said, although she did not win, she lost by a very small margin. But this is a really big issue. People across, again, across the political spectrum are opposed to data centers. They're opposed to the noise, the pollution, the water guzzling, the rake heights that come with these behemoth buildings that seem to be cropping up in every state with without community oversight in many cases. In our area, in King of Prussia, the town board of supervisors recently voted no unanimously on a proposed plan for a data center complex there by real estate developer Brian O'Neill, who also is trying to put a data center in Plymouth Meeting. I was reading the coverage about this in the Inquirer, and he, in his presentation in front of the board, was talking about how it would generate so much great tax revenue. It would generate all these jobs initially. In the building of the facility, and then it would generate $50 million a year in tax revenue. One of the members of the board pointed out that he hasn't regularly paid his taxes on existing buildings that he has developed. So that was a failed promise in the making. The other story that is on my mind as we wrap up is the roughly, oh, and I should mention related to data centers that there was a protest yesterday in front of Senator Fetterman's office related to the data center that may be planned for the Bellwether District, and hoping to get somebody on later on in the show to talk about that. But the other thing as we wrap up here is that roughly 5,000 US Marines and sailors have been deployed on USS Abraham Lincoln for the past 266 days.
having left San Diego in November 21st, 2025.

0: 5 without a single port call, making it the longest U.S. continuous deployment in history. And recent articles in 2 military publications, Stars and Stripes and the Military Times, reported this week that there have been incidents reported by military family members who have been in touch with their loved ones on board where living conditions are so bad, including very little food, that service members have attempted to jump overboard recently. And so after public pressure from these military families and some members of Congress, and after a recent emotional town hall with Secretary of the Navy, Hung Cao, in San Diego, where military family members confronted him about these issues, another warship, the USS George Washington, is now said to be en route to provide some relief. So on the other side of this break, we're going to dive into this further with our first guest, retired Staff Sergeant Jamar Magruder. 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We'll be right back.
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0: Good afternoon. Friday drive home and work channel 95 southbound. Bumper to bumper, Academy to Bridge. Just got rid of a crash and then backed at Betsy Ross. We're approaching Jabbar with a crash in the center lane. Further south, Jan Ridley Park to the Commodore Barry, northbound 95. And that's the end up for the Vine Expressway up to Bridge. Westbound, Schuylkill, Jan University to Vine Boulevard to Belmont and Gladwood to Conchalk. And eastbound, Subgo 202 to Belmont and Montgomery Drive to south. Lara Totella, total. Good afternoon. Friday drive home and work.
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2: Here is your current weather forecast for the Philadelphia area. Mostly clear skies overnight, lows in the city. Right around 70 degrees, we'll be in the low to mid-60s in some of the suburbs. And for tomorrow, nice day, lots of sunshine, highs topping out in the upper 80s. Tomorrow night, we've got a partly cloudy night in store with lows into Sunday morning in the city in the upper 60s, low to mid-60s in the suburbs. Then, to wrap up the weekend, we've got a chance of storms on Sunday, otherwise partly sunny skies with a high in the mid-80s. I'm Jason Lee with Philadelphia Weather.
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10: 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And I'd like to welcome now to the show a friend of this show, retired Staff Sergeant Jabbar Magruder, who served for 23 years in the California Army National Guard and the Army Reserves as a Black Hawk Maintenance Platoon Sergeant. He is a founding member of the Los Angeles Chapter of Iraq Veterans Against the War, now known as About Face. Welcome back to the show, Jabbar.
11: Hey, pleasure to be here, Marty. I wish we could talk about something nicer, but let's get into it.
10: Yes. So, as I stated before the break, the USS Lincoln aircraft carrier has been deployed for 266 consecutive days, having
11: the
10: left
11: longest in Navy history. But continue.
10: Okay. No, having left, they left San Diego in November 21st, 2025. And so, as a veteran who has served in combat, watching this situation, tell me what strikes you. What is weighing on you?
11: The poor leadership that has led them to this point, that they've completely unnecessarily put them in harm's way through their poor planning, their rush planning. You know, it just, the fact that these guys had been asked to conduct those boat strikes down in Venezuela, then hop across, you know, the ocean to Iran and start that war there with the terrible planning that went into it, you know, and the fact that they lost their logistics port within the first few months of the, you know, of the conflict, it exponentially complicated things. But it's the fact that the leadership, I'm talking about the civilian leadership, the military leadership is doing what they will work what they've been handed. They will try to find a way to get the job done. But the civilian leadership has tremendously failed our sailors, our soldiers, and our Marines, and the airmen. They've failed.
10: And I just want to lift up something that you stated. A lot of people don't realize this, but this is the same crew, about 5,000 people on that ship, who started off being deployed near Venezuela and were doing these attacks on, as you said, on the fishing boats, killing a lot of presumed innocent civilians in these fishing boats under this idea that they were narco traffickers. And that was really just a pretense to go into Venezuela and take out the president there, Maduro. And then they were rerouted to where they are now. What would be normal for a typical deployment? And how is this supposed to work? Because, you know, they are on the ocean. They're supposed to re-up for supplies and things
11: exactly.
10: like that.
11: So forgive me, Navy veterans, if I don't get exactly right, because I was in the Army and not the Navy. But what I can at least tell you from talking to Navy veterans is that their deployments are typically anywhere from 3 to 6 months, and they typically get a port call at least once a month so that they can get off the ship, get fresh supplies, get resupplied. I understand they are in a wartime footing. I understand they are in the middle of a conflict. What usually happens is they have regular supplies that reach those ships. This is not a new issue. Let's go back to the Gerald Ford, where they were also the longest deployment in Navy history. I remember saying that on this show.
10: I remember saying that to your audience. Where was the Gerald Ford?
11: Gerald Ford also participated in the in the Maduro strikes. They also were the ship that had their bunks burned, and that we couldn't get a straight answer why that ship had that huge fire that right. That had all those sailors sleeping in the hallway, sleeping wherever they could. And really the only reason they took them out of service or out of the area is because they just could not sustain it anymore.
10: Right. So share what you know and what we know about conditions on the ship, because they have gotten pretty dire to the point where you have service members trying to jump overboard.
11: Yeah, because it's like you've got outlets like the New York Times, you know, NPR, you know, just pretty much anybody who with any eyes and ears and are not, you know, in that, pardon my language, you know, fascist news network, you're pretty much telling you that they are running out of fresh fruit, fresh food. When you're in that wartime footing, you have to work 12 hours a day straight. And 12 to 16 hours a day, depending on your shift, your job, what's going on. And then you return to a small bunk in a small location, and then have to turn around and do that again. It wears on you over time, especially in this in this kind of up-tempo, high-tempo environment. At least, when I was deployed to Iraq, I can go outside. At least, so some days are nicer than others. You know, we'll argue about sandstorms later. But the thing is that I at least had that option. They do not.
10: Right. And I think there were also a couple of articles that I read in the Military Times and the Stars and Stripes, two military publications that talked about some of the conditions just being so abhorrent. And it's all due to the fact that they haven't been able to go to port and take a break and get new supplies like soap, water, you're on a floating island for 9 months.
11: And so I know right now the Trump administration is pushing this whole, we'll get the ship out of the Indo-Pacific to come and relieve them. And that's going to take some time for them to get there. But this is all foreseeable. This was all plannable. If the civilian leadership wasn't so damn incompetent.
10: Why is this situation so dangerous? Not only for individuals, but just for the mission itself and for the aircraft carrier itself.
11: Because you have people with low morale who have been pushed to their absolute limits, who will make mistakes. And it's not their fault because they are being pushed to the limit that they can operate. And these mistakes will cost lives. They will. There will be some poor sailor who will not make it home because somebody was too tired, too hungry, unfocused on a critical task that let somebody die.
10: And
11: go ahead, man.
10: No. I was just going to say, I mean, I was reminded that, you know, these are aircraft carriers. You have warplanes taking off and landing on this small thing.
11: Like my job was to fix, inspect, and prepare helicopters so that we could have the crew who I knew their names, some of them their families because we'd been served for a very long time together, that they would get home safe. And if you're being pushed to that limit, you are going to make a mistake. You're only a human. These are human beings that are stuck on these ships that need to be relieved so that they can, you know, move on.
10: Right. Well, there was a town hall with the Secretary of the Navy, I believe, or I don't know if he's actually permanent secretary or acting.
11: No,
10: secretary.
11: He's acting. I believe he's acting.
10: Okay. And his name is Hung Cao.
11: Yes.
10: And he, I guess, met with military family members in San Diego recently. And it was an emotional meeting because many of them are quite concerned about their loved ones who are on the ship. What do we know? Do we know anything about Hung Cao? And talk about him and then also the leadership of Pete Kegsbreath, I like to call him.
11: For Hung Cao, he just seems to be those run-of-the-mill kind of MAGA guys that say dumb things at dumb times, and just but because he was previously a captain in the Navy, so he does have some experience in the Navy, but that's kind of a big jump. It's almost like putting J.D. Vance in charge of the Navy because he was an E-4. I mean, he was in the Marines at one point in time.
10: So you would say underqualified?
11: Yeah, or just barely scraped, met minimum quals, barely, and that's at a stretch. But even then, they tend to pick the guys that they can control, because you can tell by the plans that they have. Because anybody who's if they were on that ship for 266 days, they would push back. But no, this is not going to work. This, you know, it's like, we need to do this in order for this to work. In order for us to meet this mission, these things need to happen. Instead of, yes, Donald, we'll have them do it.
10: Well, that's the modus operandi of this administration, getting underqualified people who are pliable sycophants to do the work. Talk about your issues with the civilian leadership, namely in the leadership of the Secretary of Defense, Pete Hegseth, who I call Kegsbreath.
11: An appropriate name for him. Continue.
10: Who is credibly accused of raping a woman, who's credibly accused of having an alcohol problem, and who seems to be obsessed with things like having the members of the military test for testosterone levels and have to take testosterone, and stripping the military of very experienced Black people of color, women leadership.
11: Because there's that which would help him in this situation right now, because there will also be other voices who would push back against the civic, infantic, let's just keep pushing these guys until they break mentality that this current civilian leadership has. But also my other main problem with him is he can't count. And this is what I mean. We are running out of THAAD, Patriot interceptors. We're running out of strategic missiles that they burned through over the last couple years. So yes, the war in Ukraine did put a strain on that supply. But we also attacked the Houthis for almost a month and dropped almost a couple billion dollars worth of these missiles on them, and then turned around and did the same thing to Iran and hoped, that they would just give up. And now here we are, I don't know, 7-8 weeks after the war was supposedly over, talking about this war? Yeah, no, this is, and if a 7-Eleven was run this way, the district manager would show up and fire them.
10: Right. The shelves would be empty of items to purchase.
11: Yes, because you're talking about the most the biggest arm of the federal government, the most complicated one, and he left it to a talking head who doesn't know his elbow from his fourth point of contact, as we like to say in the Army.
10: You know, and I was reminded recently that he was his last job was being a Fox News host, weekend host, not even. Yes. A daily
11: not even the main, yeah, not even the main. He wasn't even mainstream for that. people's lives are at risk. These sailors are suffering. This war is dumb. Like, it's costing everybody a lot, and it's like in ways that we can't even barely understand now. And all because nobody could tell Donald no.
10: And there will be repercussions and reverberations, particularly with regards to the oil supply being limited in other countries, the fertilizer being limited in other countries. I mean, this will have cascading effects beyond today. Final word before I let you go.
11: Yes, my friend.
10: I do.
11: I want to thank all the military families who have, allowed their loved ones to serve. I know right now it's hard, but they will come home. You find your way through the tough moments during the deployment to make a home to your family. So please continue to speak up and speak out as military families, because you're the only ones who can give weight to this situation. Because if it wasn't for the military families speaking out, we wouldn't know about this back in March when this first surfaced with that terrible food that they served in the Tripoli, and it got out to the USA Today, and they posted those pictures. Like, thank you, military families, for supporting the service members and being there for those who served, and for those who are currently in. Remember that you can say no to illegal and immoral orders. As long as if it's illegal, immoral, or unsafe, you do not have to follow that order. Mm-hmm. And I want to give a shout out to the GI Bots Hotline, About Face, and those who are doing the GI work to help in this war, and hopefully we get everybody home safely.
10: Yeah, thank you, Jabbar Magruder, retired staff sergeant, who served for 23 years in the California Army National Guard and the Army Reserves. Appreciate your perspective as always. And I will post information about the GI Rights Hotline in the chat on Facebook.
11: I'm glad to share this with your audience, my friend.
10: All right. Take care. 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We'll be right back.
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13: We've got delays on the Walt Whitman into New Jersey from about midspan down to 42 south at the Black Horse Pike. In Pensacola, 130 southbound, Jan Airport Circle to Haddon Avenue. Down pole takes out the right lane. Westbound Schuylkill, Jan University to Vine. Further west, so Blue Route to King of Prussia with an accident on the shoulder. Eastbound Schuylkill, Jan, contract and curve to Belmont and Boulevard to the Vine Expressway. Vine Expressway westbound backed up 95 to the Schuylkill and eastbound tied up Schuylkill to Broad. Larry Totella, total.
12: It's time for a check on the weather on WURD.
14: Here is your extended weather forecast for the Philadelphia area. Mostly clear skies this evening. Overnight lows in the city right around 70. We'll be in the low to mid-60s in some of the suburbs. For tomorrow, it's a nice day. Lots of sunshine with highs in the upper 80s. A nice day on Sunday as well. Beyond a chance of some storms in some spots. Otherwise, though, it's partly sunny. Highs in the mid-80s. For Monday, once again, we've got some storm chances. Mostly sunny skies otherwise with highs in the upper 80s. Tuesday, lots of sunshine. Highs in the mid to upper 80s. And Wednesday, we've got a sunny day with high temps once again reaching the mid to upper 80s by Wednesday afternoon. I'm Jason Lee with Philadelphia.
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20: 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The Germantown Watershed will be hosting their EcoFest block party at the Watershed. 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
10: 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I am awaiting my guest to come on and talk about the event yesterday, the protest yesterday outside of Fetterman's office, Senator Fetterman's office. Why would they be targeting Fetterman related to data centers? Well, Fetterman is supportive of data centers. In an article in The Hill called, by Alexander Bolton this morning, it says centrist Senator John Fetterman is calling out Democratic opposition to the rapid development of AI and data centers around the country as, quote, lunacy, and warning that taking a stance against AI is a, quote, China first kind of policy. He says, quote, you know, people in my party are now becoming anti-AI and data centers. You know, people in my party are calling for a moratorium in our country. That's lunacy. That's China first kind of a policy in our nation, Fetterman said in an interview with Fox News Channel. I'll be the one Democrat to just stand up and say it's ridiculous. You know, we have to be the people that build the chassis of AI, Fetterman argued. He added that he's, quote, proud to say, look, I think it's a country, definitely a country over party policy to embrace the potential economic benefits of AI. Of course, progressive leaders, including Senator Bernie Sanders of Vermont, an independent who caucuses with Democrats, and Representative Alexandria Ocasio-Cortez of New York, have called for a pause in building AI data centers until national safeguards are put in place to protect workers, civil liberties, and the environment. Bottom line, we cannot sit back and allow a handful of billionaire big tech oligarchs to make decisions that will reshape our economy, our democracy, and the future of humanity, Sanders said in a statement earlier this year. Ocasio-Cortez said Congress has a, quote, moral obligation to stop the expansion of these data centers, quote, until we have a framework to adequately address the existential harm AI poses to our society. Senate Democratic leader Chuck Schumer of New York has pushed Congress to develop a bipartisan regulatory framework for AI so that the United States takes the lead in setting standards for the new technology instead of ceding the leadership role in crafting the rules for AI to the European Union or China. So yet another disappointing position by Fetterman. His position to me is basically like, trust the big tech oligarchs, trust the big tech billionaires. We can trust them and just let them run with this technology. We don't have to have any regulation. We just need to trust them and everything will be fine. And anybody else critical is being a lunatic. I think he used the word lunacy. Ridiculous in his view. But the fact is that he is standing against what many tens of millions of Americans have been crying out for, which is a moratorium on data centers. People do not want these in their communities. And I wish that he would, as well as other electeds, would listen to the voice of the people. But this is the problem with our politics. When you have such big corporate money influencing our politics and influencing our politicians, these are the kind of positions you get from elected leaders. I saw an interview with Fetterman this past week that he did with Jon Stewart of The Daily Show. That was a long interview. Where during a portion of the interview, Jon Stewart was trying to get Senator Fetterman to explain his position on AIPAC and Israel, because he has been outspokenly supportive of Israel and us continuing to fund Israel's war on Gaza. He has said some disturbing things related to how Israel should be left to, you know, left unfettered to do what it will against the Palestinian people. And as I was listening carefully to his responses, because the interviewer really pressed him to explain his logic behind this, and it really just sounded like the talking points of every AIPAC-funded candidate that I've heard speak on the issue of Israel. No original thought, just mimicking, parroting the talking points that you hear all others speak. And this, again, this is the problem with our politics. When you're getting funding, now I haven't done research into Fetterman's funding, but when you're getting funding from AIPAC, from big tech, these are the kinds of positions you take. And these are positions that are in the small minority of opinion across this country when it comes to voters on these issues. Most voters are against supporting Israel to commit genocide in Gaza. Most voters, and of course more Democrats, but also Republicans and independents, and most voters are strongly against data centers. And the voters aren't stupid. And I think that's the problem with mainstream Democrats like Fetterman, is that they have a contempt for the voting public. They do not respect the voters' opinions. They really only respect the opinions of their, corporate billionaire overlords that control them. So that was my little rant for the for this show. I don't plan these rants, but they just kind of emerge out of me. As I was speaking at the top of the show, the data center issue is alive here in Pennsylvania. As I said before, in King of Prussia, they just voted down allowing a massive data center to be built. The developer is planning to sue, or is suing, planning to appeal the decision by the Board of Supervisors. But there is also a data center that is being proposed for the Bellwether District here in Philadelphia. Philly Thrive, among others in a coalition around this issue, are trying to fight this. We had a member of Philly Thrive on who I was hoping to get on today, but apparently can't be here, back in May to give an update on the fact that there was a rumor of a data center being built in the Bellwether District. Now, the Bellwether District is the location of where the oil refinery used to be. That was there for 154 years, polluting the environment. And they fought along with a coalition for 4 years to permanently close the oil refinery. And there was an attempt to develop a community directed proposal for use of that land to restore the land, to decontaminate it to the extent possible. There was supposed to be a planning process involving the community for plans for community use of the property, combined with some industrial use that would be safe. But that never came to be. And now they are planning to put a data center there, it sounds like. So part of the protest yesterday in front of Fetterman's office was to challenge his unrelenting support of data centers, and to try to stop yet another potentially harmful, polluting project being put in this community. So when we come back, we will be taking your calls at 215-634-8065. And we will, beyond that, engage with another guest talking about the upcoming midterm elections and the attempts by the Trump administration, or I should say the Trump regime, to interfere with the elections. 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This is your host, Amati Braxton. We'll be right back.
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1: We've got delays on the Walt Whitman into New Jersey from about midspan down the 42 south at the Black Horse Pike in Pennsauken, 130 southbound Jan Airport Circle to Haddon Avenue. Down pole takes out the right lane. Westbound Schuylkill, Jan University Divine, further west, so Blue Route to King of Prussia with an accident on the shoulder. Eastbound Schuylkill, Jan, contract and curve to Belmont and Boulevard of the Vine Expressway. The Vine Expressway westbound backed up 95 to the Schuylkill and eastbound tied up Schuylkill to Broad. Larry Totella, total.
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14: Here is your extended weather forecast for the Philadelphia area. Mostly clear skies this evening. Overnight lows in the city right around 70. We'll be in the low to mid 60s in some of the suburbs. For tomorrow, it's a nice day. Lots of sunshine with highs in the upper 80s. A nice day on Sunday as well. Beyond a chance of some storms in some spots. Otherwise, though, it's partly sunny. Highs in the mid 80s. For Monday, once again, we've got some storm chances. Mostly sunny skies otherwise with highs in the upper 80s. Tuesday, lots of sunshine. Highs in the mid to upper 80s. And Wednesday, we've got a sunny day with high temps once again reaching the mid to upper 80s by Wednesday afternoon. I'm Jason Lee with Philadelphia.
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5: Greg L. Davis, the author of the book Black Man, A Prophecy of Hope for Times Ahead. This book introduces biblically based assertions regarding divine reparations. I know we don't want to give away everything in the book. We do want to encourage people to pick it up and read it for themselves. When you're thinking about all of the atrocities that have occurred, there are many people who just say, if God was real, I'm putting up the air quotes, why would that happen at all?
15: The reality of it is that there are some questions that you have to ask yourself. Number one, I mean, how could such a horrific experience take place? God was not behind that. And we know that Black people have gone through so much, particularly in the American experience. I mean, 400 years of what we have walked through. Then is it crazy to think that God does not have a plan for restoring a people that have been traumatized over this past period of time? Despite all of the things that are happening in the world, like Dr. King said so brilliantly, the moral arc of the universe is long, but it does bend towards justice. Despite all of the things that we constantly see in the news about the world being dark and all of the horrible things that are going on, the reality of it is that there are certain things that are happening that are positive and redemptive, and they're going to continue because there is a God.
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0: while young people beg for the attention of their president concerning our actions abroad, I would encourage them to speak out, organize for peaceful change, and vote in November.
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2: 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I am back with you, Amadi Braxton here, and we are going to go to our next guest. And I'll just start by saying that, as I spoke about at the top of the show, we are bracing ourselves for possible election interference. And it's actually already started occurring. The dismal poll numbers for Trump, the way his policies have devastated significant portions of the MAGA base and all Americans, the across the board opposition to data centers and the Iran war, the cost of living crisis, all of these spell doom for the Republicans in the fall midterms. And if things go as predicted, a blue tsunami that could win back the House and Senate, this will be a major positive turning point in which we might win back some power from this regime and hold it to account for all of the illegal acts, destruction, and corruption it has wrought. But again, only if the elections are protected. And we are now going to speak with Justin Glaw, an independent journalist who has written for national and international publications, including The Guardian, Rolling Stone, The New York Times, The Daily Beast, The Washington Post, Esquire, Zatteo, and many more about some of the biggest news events of the last decade. He's the author of the book, If I Am Coming to Your Town, Something Terrible Has Happened, The Life and Times of a Domestic War Correspondent. And I want to welcome you to the show, Justin. Thank you so much for making the time.
3: Yeah, thanks for having me. Glad to be here.
2: Sure. We're just now under 3 months from the crucial midterm elections. And the digital news platform Zatteo has published this important series of articles related to the ways the Trump regime is planning on trying to steal our elections. And you are co-author of this series along with Aswin Subsang. And the series is quite good and actually got me to become a subscriber to Zatteo, so you can tell your bosses that. But it's such an important series because it really goes into detail about all of the ways that the Trump regime is trying to mess with our elections. And the first, well, I guess it's really the second piece, focuses on the 19 ways the regime is working on this. And so I wanted to dig into that piece first because it really lays out in the kind of totality all of the things that the Trump administration has been doing. And I there's a few of them that I wanted to uplift first, and then we can just take it from there. And these seem to me to be the most dangerous. I mean, they're all interconnected, but the ones like numbers 10 through 13, using armed federal agents to intimidate voters at the polls, declaring a fake national emergency, seizing ballots, refusing to certify the elections, those are the things that come to mind immediately for me as like major, major issues. Could you just lift up out of those in particular, which of these are the most concerning based on the conversations you've had with people who are working to protect our elections?
3: Well, they're all equally concerning, I would say. For me, it's sort of more of a matter of which ones are actually relatively plausible, you know, and that's why we went down this reporting path to try to, you know, sort of figure this out in our conversations with election officials and nonprofit legal groups and all of the people who are sort of in the very inside baseball world in which myself and other people who focus on this type of stuff are in, which, you know, frankly, most people who are working 9-to-5 jobs, they don't have the luxury of being able to consume all of this information as vociferously as I do, you know? So, there's a lot of concerns with all of that. Obviously, the stuff about ICE agents or National Guard troops at the polls and the declaration of a national emergency or the invocation of the Insurrection Act. You know, these are the type of things that really tend to grab people's attention, and obviously for good reason. You know, I think that one thing that I would want to highlight from that group is this idea of seizing ballots and other election materials. And, you know, there's a couple things I would point out. Number one, in 2020, there was a never issued draft executive order that talked about seizing voting machines based on lies and conspiracies about fraud at voting machines. When Trump got into office this time around, he said he wished he had done that. And then number two is in January, the FBI seized thousands of ballots from the 2020 election right here in Georgia in Fulton County, which obviously is a you know, a Democratic and black voting stronghold that helped, you know, Joe Biden to win in 2020. So Trump remains very, you know, angry at specifically black voters in Fulton County, right? So, and by the way, that move to seize those ballots, as far as all of my research and everyone I've spoken to can tell, it's unprecedented in American history. I can't find another instance of the federal government seizing election records and ballots from a state and local government the way that they did back in January. You know, so when I think about the sort of more plausible scenarios of those extreme groups, I think about the seizure of ballots, and hopefully in November, you know, that's going to require things like magistrate judges and other judges signing off on search warrants to allow potentially the Justice Department to do that. I would hope that after the January debacle here in Georgia, that those judges would think twice about issuing those orders.
2: Now, let me just dig into that a little bit with you in terms of, since you're in Georgia, which I didn't know. Is the belief, I think outside of Georgia, we're like, why would they do that? Is it that they're trying to analyze the what's in those ballots and come up with some story about who was voting or not voting? Like, they had this big thing about, you know, illegal immigrants are voting in elections. And I mean, is that the story that they're going to try to say they can prove with having taken this stuff? What's your sense of that?
3: Yeah, I mean, I think that non-citizen voting is the primary storyline that the Trump administration and Republicans and the election denial movement are going to push. And by the way, have been pushing for a while now, but especially in 2024, that is going to be the storyline that they're going to push to say that, well, these results are fraudulent. And by these results, I mean in November, when it is highly likely that Republicans are going to lose a lot of elections in congressional House races, right? So I think that that's part of it. As far as what they're looking for in the ballots, I think it's important for people to understand that the Trump administration, and the Justice Department, and virtually any federal agency that would be remotely involved in election matters or investigations, is really an arm of the election denial movement at this point. And so for years, the election denial movement has, you know, been investigating, and I'm using air quotes there, any and every minor technical snafu that has occurred, whether it involves mail-in ballots or voting machines, or in Georgia, ballots that were double counted but didn't have any actual impact on who won the 2020 election. Mm-hmm. So it's not so much about what they're going to find in things that they seize. It's the fact that by seizing them, they can essentially use that material to concoct whatever story of fraud that they would like to create in order to question the results of November's election.
2: You know, the non-citizen voting lie that they've been pushing for so long is, you know, connects to the fact that, I mean, through your pieces, I'm realizing, oh, the Department of Homeland Security is now concerned with elections, which that's not a part of what it's officially tasked with doing. But in number 10 in this list of 19 things, you talk about DHS Secretary Mark Wayne Mullen has threatened to arrest state and local election officials for not purging voters who DHS flimsily claims are non-citizens. I mean, this is just ludicrous that somehow DHS would now have the authority to arrest state election officials. But, you know, and this is also, you know, DHS involvement in elections is also the kind of precursor for them potentially sending ICE agents to polling places to deal with this fake non-citizen voting threat. It's really quite alarming.
3: Yeah. And I mean, you know, the thing to, you know, one of the things to remember about the whole sort of, you know, DHS element of this is that it's sort of in line, it's very much in line with the theatrics of all of this, which is that, you know, there's really no there. There is no evidence of any widespread election fraud of any kind, whether it's non-citizens or ballot harvesting or me and my buddies voting twice or whatever, you know, it just doesn't exist in 2020 or in any other election, right? But what the Trump administration

0: like a reputable claim, right? And so it's the same thing with Mullen's statement from the DHS about, we're going to arrest people who don't purge voter rolls the way that we want them to, you know? So if, let's play that tape through, right? If that happens, you know, now we've got the Department of Homeland Security arresting a state election official, you know, for supposedly being involved in fraud. And to a lot of people, unfortunately, they're going to see that and they're going to think, well, this seems pretty serious, you know, without, you know, understanding the full context of it's really just giving an air of credibility to something that is not really credible.
1: Well, and you know, you talk about theatrics. I mean, Trump is all about theatrics and lying. I mean, his whole career, you know, I grew up in the 80s in just outside of New York City and saw him on TV all the time. And he's always been about theatrics and lying. So I'm glad you're drawing the through line for me there. But yeah, I think what you're saying is, like, to the average person who may not be honed in on these things, you know, the theatrics do matter. And I think Trump has used that very successfully to his advantage over time. So let's talk about the voter purges, because that is something that they have been trying to, you know, pressure states and threaten states that they, you know, they have to purge their voter rolls or they have to turn over their voter rolls. And they have, they've also, you know, they've threatened to, like, withhold funding from states who don't comply and things like that. Is that something that has been successful or can actually happen?
0: So at the federal level, you know, in terms of withholding funding, that's sort of to be determined. But, you know, I'm glad you brought this up, because this is really voter purges and the issue of voter roll list maintenance, which is what election officials refer to it as, is really one of the most important aspects of protecting Americans' rights to vote. Along things like, don't close polling places in that are being well served and well used in certain communities, right? But, you know, to try to explain, voter list maintenance is something that is constantly ongoing, right? But what the election denial movement essentially wants is they want to be able to go through lists of voters and pick out anyone and everyone that they think is ineligible. And that can be something like, this person seems to have moved, and yet they are still registered at their old address. So therefore, we are going to challenge their voter registration. And so over the years, the election denial movement has issued these mass challenges to voters' eligibilities. And, you know, there's a federal law, the National Voter Registration Act, that prevents local election offices and state election offices from purging those voters from the rolls without a decent amount of warning to those voters. And crucially, they're not able to do that within 90 days of an election. The election denial movement, the Republican National Committee, and others have said, we don't want to have to abide by that 90-day rule. So essentially what they're saying is they want to look at the rolls and pick out people. And I'll leave it to your imagination to figure out what people they're picking out to purge, and then challenge those voters' eligibilities. And we don't have to leave it to our imagination, because this has already happened in many places. And wouldn't you know it, most of the time that they're challenging eligibilities, it's in majority-minority voting places, right? So they're not challenging voter eligibility in, you know, a rural Ohio. They're challenging it in Philadelphia. They're challenging it in Fulton County, Georgia, right? And I actually just got some communications between members of the Georgia State Election Board where they're talking about this. And they're talking about, let's target for these voter purges the five biggest counties in Georgia. You know, and those five biggest counties are not majority white voters. Those five biggest counties are majority minority voters, right? So like, that's why it's so important to have an understanding of why it is that they're going after this list of, or, you know, this issue of supposedly ineligible voters, because it's a way

0: pay for them to get essentially black and brown people off of voter rolls. And then by the time they find out, it's too late, right?
1: Right. And in Georgia, it's a Republican-controlled board of elections. Is that correct?
0: That's right. And it's very similar situation in North Carolina as well. And they're very problematic. And they're, governmental arms of the election denial movement. In North Carolina, they're closing polling places all over the place, including in majority black communities. They're closing polling locations on college campuses, right? Because those voters tend to skew more Democratic. So, you know, it's fairly out in the open what it is that they're doing.
1: Right. Well, I want to pause right here just because we have to go to a break. Will you stay on with us for a little bit longer?
0: Yeah, sure.
1: Okay,
0: absolutely.
1: Great. I am speaking with Justin Glaw, an independent journalist who's written or co-authored a piece, a series in Zatteo about the attacks on our election by the Trump regime. And we're going to dig into it further on the other side of this break. 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This is Amani Braxton. We'll be right back.
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3: Bridging up on the Ben Franklin Bridge heading into New Jersey. Downside to a person in the toll plaza, there's a crash. The right lane is blocked. Walt Whitman into New Jersey jammed on the downside, and those delays continue on 42 south and down to Lower Landing Road. Still busy on the eastbound Schuylkill Jan Conchoc at the Belmont and Boulevard to the Vine Expressway. A Vine Expressway eastbound tied up Schuylkill to Broad. Westbound backed up Parkway to the Schuylkill Merge. 95 northbound heavy Girard to Allegheny. Laura Totella, total traffic.
2: It's time for a check on the weather on WURD.
4: Here is your current weather forecast for the Philadelphia area. Mostly clear skies overnight, lows in the city right around 70 degrees. We'll be in the low to mid 60s in some of the suburbs. And for tomorrow, nice day, lots of sunshine, highs topping out in the upper 80s. Tomorrow night, we've got a partly cloudy night in store with lows into Sunday morning in the city in the upper 60s, low to mid 60s in the suburbs. Then to wrap up the weekend, we've got a chance of storms on Sunday, otherwise partly sunny skies with a high in the mid 80s. I'm Jason Lee with Philadelphia Weather.
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1: 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This is Amani Braxton back with you, and I'm speaking with Justin Glaw, an independent journalist who has co-authored a series in Zeteo called Start the Steal?
0: Mm-hmm.
1: The series title. I want to talk to you now just a little bit about the U.S. intelligence agency's involvement in this, because Trump has, handpicked people who are going to do his bidding to lead these agencies. And, you know, it's when we're watching hearings, I'm the nerd who does this, but watching the hearings where they're going to, where these people have to appear in front of the Senate committees to get approved and get confirmed for their positions. The Democrats have taken up the habit of asking them if they, who won the 2020 election as kind of a litmus test to see, are they buying into this conspiracy about Trump not losing the election, this lie that he has perpetrated. And it makes sense because they have to, follow that line in order to be approved by Trump because they are implicated in this scheme. Talk a little bit about the ways in which the U.S. intelligence agencies are involved.
0: Well, and if they toe the line on the lie of 2020 that he actually won, then I think it's a good indicator that they're going to do the same thing when he and other people try to say that they actually won November's election, right? Which is why it's an important question to ask. I think we all know at this point what those folks are going to say when they get asked that question, unfortunately. The role of the intelligence community in all of this, again, really unprecedented. It's never really been something that has happened before. That was kind of my takeaway from my conversations with the people that we talked to for this series of stories, which again were election officials from both parties at the state and local levels, people who worked in sort of nonprofit legal groups who are preparing for the legal aspect of kind of combating the interference efforts. That was one of my bigger takeaways talking with all of these people was just how unprecedented it is for this diverse group of stakeholders to all be preparing for the federal government and perhaps intelligence community forces to interfere with and sow distrust in election results. And I think for me, at least, again, going back to Georgia, the marquee example of this is former Director of National Intelligence Tulsi Gabbard's presence at the January FBI raid of the Fulton County Elections Warehouse. That is not something that, I don't remember a DNI being present for any FBI operation in my lifetime of observing the news. So, but to see her there while they were taking, you know, election materials and physical ballots was really striking. And I think the first indication that, you know, as my colleague Aswin Swebsang reported, that essentially the entire intelligence community is being weaponized, you know, as obviously as an arm of Trump's political weaponization of everything, but also for election matters. Hmm.
1: It's just, there's so many unprecedented things. It's just mind numbing. Now, the one other piece to this is this doomsday scenario that you guys lay out, which is, okay, let's say that we get past the elections without, you know, too much trouble. But there's this period of time between, you know, the actual election of our House members and Senate members and the time that they're seated in their positions. So there's a process to certify those votes, certify those elections, and then have them be seated in the Senate and the House through, you know, an official process and ceremony. And we saw January 6th. I mean, the whole point was to block the certification of the elections, and that this could happen again for the November House and Senate elections. So, talk a little bit about what could happen and how that might come about.
0: Yeah, you know, January 6th is the perfect comparison because that's exactly what it's. They tried to block the certification of the presidential election on January 6, 2021. On January 3rd, 2027, I believe that Republicans will try to block the certification of election wins of enough Democrats that would have given those Democrats, the Democrats, the majority in the House of Representatives. Now, where I'm in disagreement with a lot of people that we spoke to for this story is that, you know, they sort of view this doomsday scenario of refusal to certify the results and the flipping of the House via parliamentary maneuver that is described in the doomsday scenario. A lot of people I talked to sort of said, well, this is the least plausible of all the election interference scenarios. And I just disagree with them on that. You know, I don't think that, knowing what we know about what happened on January 6th and not only the lack of consequences for everybody who was involved in that, but the attempts by Republicans in Congress and across the country to try to change the perception of what happened that day. Knowing all of that, I don't understand how anyone can look at that and say, well, I don't think they'll really try to do that again on January 3rd, 2027. And here's part of the reason why also. Donald Trump knows that if the Democrats take the House, they are going to investigate the many and obvious crimes that him and his administration commit on a near daily basis. And he doesn't want that for a variety of reasons, right? So when Democrats win the House, and I believe it'll be a when, he has every motivation that you can think of to try to convince congressional Republicans who have also won races to object to and challenge the qualifications of their Democratic colleagues. And by the way, this is a constitutionally ordained process, right? And there have been election challenges in the House of Representatives more than 600 times in our history. You know, so it's not totally abnormal, and not all of those challenges. In fact, most of them were, you know, pretty above board. You know, there was questions about, you know, did they file the proper paperwork, or did they actually win the election, or there was recounts that needed to happen, things like that, that are just sort of the day-to-day technical aspects of winning or losing an election. But that's not what's going to happen on January 3rd, 2027, if it happens. They're going to challenge the results of elections of Democrats in the House based on extremely questionable, if not outright false, claims of fraud by Trump and others.
1: And these kind of challenges are done by individual members in the Congress to say I'm standing up to challenge so and so's certification.
0: Yeah, that's right. Yeah, there's a the members are members elect after their election wins or losses are calculated by the states. The certificates then go to the House clerk, who's a guy who by the name of Kevin McCumber, who actually happens to be from a small town outside of where I'm from in Illinois. And then he puts those members elect on the roll, and then they elect a Speaker of the House, which if Democrats win, they're going to elect a Democratic Speaker of the House, right? And so it's at that point, as the House is forming itself, that members elect can challenge the qualifications of other members elect, which is why one of the big things to look out for a possible signal of this potential attempt to flip the House, is whether or not Republicans get rid of the current House clerk, Kevin McCumber, and replace him with somebody who could potentially be more willing to go along with such a scheme.
1: Right. And then there's I'm thinking about when House Speaker Mike Johnson delayed for weeks seating the representative elect from Arizona, who was a Democrat who had won in a special election. And so I could see possible scenarios like that where, there's just a very long delay in actually constituting the new House majority of Democrats with Democratic leadership. Now, we just have a couple more minutes, and I want to get into, like, I was heartened to read the piece that actually, you know, there's all of these groups that you and people that you've talked to at the state and local level who are really preparing well or as best they can for all of these possible scenarios. Talk a little bit about what you heard, some of the highlights of what you heard about how they're preparing to deal with the threat that is facing us.
0: Well, I will say in terms of the doomsday scenario of the House election challenges, you know, I was able to speak with some, you know, a source familiar with Democrats sort of wargaming on that matter. And like, it does exist. There's lots of lawyering going on. There's lots of people thinking about the various election challenge scenarios, you know, so they are definitely, working on that. I think, you know, I was also heartened to hear from, you know, county level and state level election officials and elected officials, who are all, you know, many of them, especially in places like Fulton County, you know, which has obviously been the target for a while now, you know, like they're aware of all of this stuff, right? And so there is significant game planning going on in terms of pre-drafting legal memos or pre-drafting arguments to judges to place holds on warrants that might be issued to seize ballots and other election records. People are talking about this. Smart, capable, competent people are talking about it and planning for this unprecedented scenario in which our own federal government is going to try to interfere in the election. That's my big takeaway, is that, you know, people are preparing for it. They are prepared for it. But here's the caveat, that a lot of these people that I wanted to try to talk to over the last year, you know, they were a little bit reticent to discuss these things because they did not want to overly alarm voters into thinking that there's no way to overcome the Trump administration's attempts at election interference, you know? And so their caveat to their conversations with me about all of this planning is like, we're doing this, we're on top of it, but it is crucial that people still go out and exercise their right to vote. And if they are against the Trump administration, to make sure that they vote for people who are going to hold the Trump administration accountable.
1: Yeah, absolutely. And I would add to that, you know, voting in overwhelming numbers, because I think that makes it even harder for them to try to undermine election results if it is, in fact, a blue tsunami and not just a blue wave. Thank you so much, Justin Glaw, for your reporting and for your work on this. I'm going to keep following your work, and maybe we can have you back to talk about your book, because I'm very intrigued by the title of Domestic War Correspondent.
0: I'd love to come back anytime. Thanks for having me.
1: All right. Thank you so much. That was Justin Glaw, an independent journalist who has written for a number of national and international publications and is co-author of a series on the challenges to our upcoming elections in Zateo, the digital media platform. You're listening to Solutions. On the other side of this break, I will be taking your calls. 215-634-8065. 215-634-8065. We'll be right back.
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20: According to KDFW, all 54 seniors at the Barack Obama Male Leadership Academy in Dallas graduated with college scholarships and plans to continue their education. The class of 2026 earned more than $15 million in scholarship offers, an achievement that included full rides to schools such as Princeton University and the University of Chicago. The academy, part of the Dallas Independent School District, serves young men from 6th through 12th grade and places a focus on academic achievement, leadership, and college preparation. School officials said the students benefit from years of support, high expectations, and a culture that encourages them to push one another towards success. The graduating seniors celebrated not only a 100% college acceptance rate, but also the rare distinction of every student receiving scholarship funding. For AURN News, this is Clay Kane.
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25: Black women, I swear, y'all be fallen angels. Y'all halos, morphed coiled crowns, standing in defiance of gravity, stretching back to the heavens from which they were originally found. Y'all wings turn heavenly hugs that make us levitate up off the ground. Y'all mouths made to sing praise directly into the Creator's ear. Y'all be God sent. Better yet, y'all be Allah sent. Y'all be Zeus, Oshan, and Brahma sent. Y'all speak truth and carry y'all weight in gold. Y'all be prophet. So I be mining the gems that are hidden deep in your melanin, marveling at your excellence, how it's effortless that y'all set trends. Y'all the definition of intelligence.
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1: 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And I see my Facebook friends, my buddies. I just want to give a few quick shout outs, and then I have a couple of callers waiting. So hi, Malcolm. Hi, Rosalind. Hi, Kasahusara. Hi, Lucy Liu. Hello, Calvin. Hi, Cynthia. Hi, Joanne. Hi, Kim. Who else is on here? Hi, Gary. Hi, Shirley. And hi, Joey. Is it Calvin who said that you served in the Navy? Calvin, if you want to call in and talk about your experience being on a warship and thinking about those who are on there now for 9 months straight, I would love to hear from you on the phone lines. And I have a couple of people on the phone lines. Oh, wait, let me just see if there's anybody else on here. Robin, hello. Roxy, Cynthia, Lily, Raphael. Great to have you all here. Thank you for being on here. And I see more people. Wait, Faith, I see you. Harry, I see you. Kevin. Okay, I think I got everybody there. Okay, so let's go to Joe in Germantown.
2: Yes, hey, Mr. Mining.
1: Hello. What's on your mind?
2: I'm doing well, Amani. I hope this wonderful producer, Nathan, is doing well. Real quick, Amani, you know, on this democratic socialism, you know, our people need to be, if they would watch Fannie Lou Hamer, our ancestors, she said it best when they asked her back in the 60s about, she said, I don't know about communism, Marxism, but she said it's better than what this white man doing to us, so I take it. So when you tell people, you know, about free health care, free education, you know, they call it socialism. So it's not. It's like back to Cornel West said on your station last night on Tavis Smiley's show. I don't care what they call it. They can call it Democrat socialism. They can call it whatever they want to call it. If it works and it's for the people, see too often we let the white media get it caught up in stupid stuff about because somebody's a Democratic socialist. If their policies is going to help black people and downtrodden people, you can call it the Amani solution. I can care less. And by the way, your show is called Solutions, right? They can call it whatever they want to call it. People, man, we got to stop getting caught up in a dime system. Because we play right into the white racist Republicans' hands when we get caught up in, like that idiot James Carville. I'm not supporting those Democrats. He's an idiot and stuff.
1: Yeah, you know, it's interesting. As the Democratic Socialists win more and more, and these ideas win more and more, people like Carville and other former Democrat consultant class members are starting to turn, saying, "Oh, okay, maybe these are some good ideas." I think even they can be brought around. So, you know, I think we have to just keep ushering people in to this big tent and into these good ideas about how to govern better. You know, I was listening to an interview with a candidate who's running for Congress out in California, I don't know if she's being supported by Democratic Socialists of America or if she calls herself a socialist, but she agrees with a lot of the positions about Gaza, stopping aid to Israel, healthcare for all, ending debt, you know, moratorium on data centers, all of these things. And she was so... she's currently, I think, serving in the State House, and she's so sharp and so on point and really about doing the business of governing and governing well and actually serving the people and serving their needs. I think similar to Mayor Mamdani in New York, you know, I saw a piece about how he has really stepped up the level of public services in the city of New York. Like if you call in to, I guess, the equivalent of 311 in New York about a pothole, they'll come out and work on it within 24 hours. It'll be fixed. I'm like, okay, we need that level of service here. So, I think all of these good ideas have to be backed up then by good governance to really demonstrate what public service is about and not just politics. All right, let me go to Henby.
3: Henby. Can you hear me? Thank you so much for
1: yes.
3: my call.
1: Yeah, sure, what's on your
3: I'm just a little bit concerned about like a repeat of 2016. I mean, I know I'm pro party, but the only concern is the civil war. I don't see establishment and the progressive kind of getting in line to be able, because Trump is the person we need to defeat. So yes, they're great ideas, but just somehow I'm concerned about the unity of the party going over to 2028. That's the one thing that I have. But regarding to the war in Iran, we've seen a clear sign that they did not prepare for the war. You know,
1: this
3: is a result of rushing the war, of basically Israel pushing the Trump administration to go to war without being prepared, and this is a clear sign. And the last thing regarding the election, did you guys speak on the certification of the election? Who's going to certify the election? I mean, because Trump just fired the head of the election commission, right? He fired him about a month ago.
1: I don't remember exactly that story, but I will look it up.
3: Yeah, so I think is who's going to, I mean, who's overseeing the election machines? Is it an independent agency? Is it someone under the Trump administration? You know, each state will send in their result, but certifying it. Chuck Grassley last year was one step in 2020 was one step away of certifying the election. If Pentas did it, he would have signed it. So my concern is J.D. Vance is going to be the one who certified the election. So that's a little bit concerned.
1: The guest talked about that a little bit in this. There's one of the pieces in the series is, and again, the series is Start the Steal on Zateo.com, which is a great digital media platform by Mehdi Hassan. But the doomsday scenario they talk about is that very thing of, you know, the certification of the election of and seating of House members. And typically it's a, you know, pro forma activity where, you know, all of the election results are certified at the state level and then brought into, sent to the House, and the majority leader, the House Speaker, presides over a more ceremonial process to affirm the results. And in that moment, the journalist who I had on, Justin Glaw, was assuming or presuming that we could expect the Trump MAGA Republican Congress members who have a legal right to do this under the Constitution will stand up and challenge the winners on the Democratic side. And then it's unclear what will happen. I guess it depends on what basis they're challenging different election results. So that is a key inflection point in this process of actually seating, S-E-A-T-I-N-G, seating new House and Senate members. I think it may be less of a problem in the Senate, but in the House, it may be a problem. So I think that's an important question. The good news is, from this series of articles that I read by Justin Glaw and Aswin Subsang, there are elected officials, organizations, lawyers all across the country in all of these states who are working on all of the issues that are raised in this series of articles, all of the possible ways the Republicans are going to challenge and try to undermine the elections. They are working on scenarios related to every single aspect. They are gaming it out. They are preparing their legal briefs in advance. They are running through possible scenarios, figuring out how they're going to secure polling places, how they're going to secure places where they're counting the votes to make sure that that can't be interrupted. What kind of security do they need? What to do in terms of, you know, they're talking with local police about what to do if federal agents try to come into a vote counting building or vote storage facility. How will local law enforcement protect the votes? So all of that stuff is being worked through, and that gave me a sense of, that made me feel heartened, even though we are up against some tough circumstances. And again, the key for me, overwhelming voting, blue tsunami to the nth degree is what we have to do. I want to thank my guests. I want to thank my callers. And I want to thank you, Nathan, and all of you watching on Facebook and listening everywhere. We'll see you next week. Peace.
4: So many people right now motivated to do bullshit over some bull-ass reasons. But we about to put it inside of a love perspective, like...

0: This is Freedom Journeys, celebrating the lives of 250 phenomenal Philadelphians.
1: My name is Dorothy Wilkie. I was born in Philadelphia, and I danced since I was a little kid. I always loved dancing.
2: My name is John Wilkie, born in Philadelphia in 1941. Social dancing was the first thing that came into my life. A friend of mine around the corner used to play drums. That's the first time I heard the drums, so I used to follow him around, and I started learning from him how to play drums. And then I met Bobby Crowder later.
1: He was my first teacher. Baba Robert Crowder. He started Kulumele. Kulumele means the voice of our ancestors. I became a dancer in Kulumele, and then I became dance captain. 1975, I was an artistic director. I have been leading the group for like 55 years. Now, I couldn't do anything without him because he's my drummer. So everything I did, he was my support.
2: You can't have African dance without the drum. The drum is the heartbeat of the whole thing. Haitian, Ghanaian, Cuban, West African, they're all different drums. And they all had their patterns, and you have to learn them correctly. You know, unless you just be making noise. We went to West Africa for West African drums.
1: I had the opportunity to travel to Senegal, Ghana, Guinea.
2: You put our time in to learn it correctly.
1: It gave me culture. We also have a children's class. We do traditional African and West African dance, and we do Afro-Cuban dance, and we also have social hip-hop dance we offer as well.
2: We lived in the projects about 10 years, and I taught people in the projects on the benches and everything. They became good drummers. The students that didn't go, when they graduated, if they didn't go out of town, they came to Kulumele. A lot of young people could take it or leave it, you know. They got hip-hop, they got this, they got that. For to keep them interested and let them know that this is part of you, this is yours too. 250 years, and you know, that's a miracle. You know, that African-American got it because they took it from us. And if they caught you playing or singing or trying to practice your culture, they would hurt you.
1: We opened the doors and paved the way for different companies to form their own group and continue to learn and keep the culture alive.
0: You've been listening to Freedom Journeys, celebrating the lives of 250 phenomenal Philadelphians. This vignette was brought to you by the Philadelphia Parking Authority.
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3: 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I just want you to allow for your awareness to be captured by a feeling tonality that all is well. I want it to be captured by an awareness that everything is for you and nothing is against you. I want you to begin to allow yourself to be aware that you're inundated by a presence.

0: There's something about you that is divine. There's something about your life that is divine. And then that becomes the law of your life.
1: Levine House Star people. 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
1: Okay, ladies, now let's get information. Ladies and gentlemen, welcome to the Star Folk University.
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2: Plus you got a glow unlike any other I've seen. 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

0: girl. Lighthouse Star people. Yeah. Lighthouse Star people. Levine Heil Star people, that's your cue for applause, Nate. Thank you.
1: It was still going.
0: Man, it's stingy, stingy with applause. Levine Heil Star people, welcome to the Envy McKee Show, a.k.a. Starfolk University, the only on-air school for modern mystics. Yes, we have a gorgeously full show planned for you, but let us take attendance first. He is in for Jordan as our dean of keeping this ship together. Nate, are you here, sir?
1: I am here.
0: Thank you. And she is the author of Sit With Me. She's also our dean of Joyful Revolution. Onika Mays, are you here, madam?
2: I am here.
0: Yes, yes, yes. And my name is Envy McKee, and I'm the founder of this year's Starfolk University. I'm also the dean of mystical exploration and spiritual anthropology. If you're new to this class, welcome. Hi, so hi. We are so glad that you are here. Yes, we is. Joining us a little bit later on in the show, in the 8 o'clock hour, thank you. Now he wants to do it. Mm-hmm. Kataki, our Dean of Art, Artistry, and Creative Expression will be here. Eric Nixon, a.k.a. DJ Frosty Phoenix, a.k.a. our Dean of Fellowship and Change, shall be here at a 9 o'clock hour. Boomy Moses, our Dean of Brilliance, Luminosity, and the Shamanic Arts. We have a star-studded and packed conversation for you. We are also taking attendance for our interdimensional learning students. That's the Facebook Live and or the Twitch. You may raise your virtual hand and tell us who is here in the comments if you're in the Facebook Live and the Twitch. Yes. So we made it to August, and that means we have a new shift prompt, the art of being power, and power standing for presence, opportunity, wielding, energizing, returns. Hear that again. The art of being power, presence, opportunity, wielding, energizing, returns. And this week, our focus is the art of being power. Before we do any of that, how you got a tan? You go somewhere?
2: Upstairs on the roof, my desk.
0: Girl, you got a tan.
2: I was actually red. Just noticing that.
0: It is red. I got a tan, but I look lighter than when I was.
2: I was like, I do look, I have been outside a lot.
0: Chocolate. Mm-hmm. Ciao. Okay, so before we do any of this, I have a muy importante question that I need to ask. Are you ready for this muy importante question? Yes, you ready?
2: I'm ready.
0: Okay, here it is. Drum roll. How you doing, Nate?
1: I'm doing all right. How are you?
0: I'm doing well. That sun, that North Carolina and South Carolina sun. Woo! I didn't get as much redness as Onika did on her roof, but I'm working on it. I'm working on it. How you doing, Onika?
2: I am feeling sun-kissed and refreshed.
0: Mm-hmm. Who knew that Jersey City could do this? I am jelly. I got on this thing like I got a tan, and I look at Onika like, did I really?
2: You're going to have to make a journey and come hang out on the roof.
0: I'm coming. I'm on my way. So now that we know everybody's good, I guess we can start this love fest with the stars notes, because Onika's in it.
2: And this is, I didn't read them yet. This is my favorite. You know, this is my favorite part of the show too. Okay.
0: Yes. Okay. So it's called The Art of Being Power, Presence, Opportunity, Wielding, Energizing, Returns. Levine Heil Star fam, how are you? You good? Good. I'm good too. We made it. Praise Neith to a new month and thus a new shift prompt. The art of being power. Presence, opportunity, wielding, energizing returns. With that in mind, I have just returned from a beautiful road trip to North and South Carolina. That is correct. Ruby Woo and I embarked on our very first journey together. Some 1,682 miles in total, if you include my trek back up to Utica. I accepted this journey in order to visit with and celebrate my Nigerian family in Greensboro. Well, Raleigh, Durham. Mommy Mo's 80th birthday event was in Greensboro, so that's where I stayed. And it was blissful. It reminded me so much of how it felt the first time I stepped my northern Negro behind on Hampton University's illustrious Home by the Sea. The vibes were undeniable. Gorgeous black people every which way I looked, checking me in, making sure I was comfy at breakfast, the yes ma'ams and yes sirs populating the lexicon as I went about my days. There's something about the South that is comforting to my soul. The sun, hell hot, but also nourishing to my melanin. I've missed it. I've missed the Southern flavor of existing. I can't explain how at home I felt, how my mineral was so happy to be there, to see us everywhere. But what wasn't lost on me, and perhaps also flavored my journey, is the underlying danger of what it means to be a black woman traveling dolo to any place at all, particularly the lands beyond the Mason-Dixon. I'll add here that on my journey, I chose to listen to books rather than listen to music. My listening collection for the entire trip included the unabridged 1619 Project, Nicole Hannah Jones, The Stellar Universe, Book 5, New Tree, Envy McKee, The Fire Next Time, James Baldwin, and Sit With Me, Onika Mays. It truly is something to travel through northern states to southern ones listening to the 1619 Project. It felt very much like the elevator one must descend to begin one's touring experience in the African American Museum, the Blacksonian, in DC. There is rage that bubbles up from epigenetic memory, something a modern finger can't quite place in time, but it knows is still around somewhere. Real as the skin on that finger. In fact, listening to that book auditorily resembles the Blacksonian. The different voices sharing their different perspectives and scholarship and their interpretation of history and the extrapolation of the future. The poetry and essays, the stories, the facts, the pleas. It was quite the primer to be in the auditory experience of the 1619 Project, to then drive a ways in silence, to process, and then afterward, listen to the book I wrote, the one I'm in the process of editing, hearing how I too took a journey through speculative fiction literature down south to make peace and amends with a diabolical historical fact for my own story's characters. And then check into my room in Greensboro. The experience was both daunting and magical. The fact that I would be spending time with my adoptive Nigerian family was not lost on me. The origins. Of course, I do not know for sure which countries of the mother continent my people are from. Even if I were to bite the proverbial bullet and take one of them tests, our collective human trafficking peregrination was not a straight route. Dem ship collected humans from all over the African diaspora and dropped them off all over the Atlantic diaspora. We mixed.

but I was on time for church, and it was a gorgeous service. And yet, while I was sitting in my seat, surrounded by people from the mother continent we all come from, I couldn't help but notice something that felt strange to me. How the most powerful beings on the planet, the originators, the blueprint of power itself, of life itself, nearly every word spoken in sermon, in praise, in conversation, was given away first to a middleman they call Jesus, which won't that man name, and the power they extracted from the King James New Testament was somehow contorted and reinserted back into them through song, praise, and worship. In Jesus' mighty name. It was the most fascinating demonstration of colonization I have ever seen. In real time, watching how it happened for our ancestors who survived the antebellum South and North, quite frankly, without the blatant brutality. The same reconfigured book that was used to brainwash Americanized Africans into submission was being used by Africans who immigrated to America as a source of worship. The promise of salvation after bodily death, the brainwashing, the intentional forgetting to survive a world built on the power that was first ours to wield, but now distorted by a group of people powered by distortion. It was fascinating. Being in that church was so different from being in, say, a Baptist or Pentecostal church. The power swirling around the sanctuary even felt different, muffled even. The Holy Spirit, the raw, whatever that is, that often shows itself in the Black American churches I've been witness to, was different. Less visceral, more maybe genteel. I thought about this idea a lot as I lay my head down that night. I also contemplated whether I was to go straight home or if I was going to stay on my journey for another day and venture deeper south and east to find a beach. I recognized that I hadn't been to the beach in over 2 years, and I needed to commune with my sister, the ocean. I needed salt in my hair and my bare feet caked with sand before I returned home. So I decided upon Myrtle Beach, only because I had always wanted to go and had never been. On this 3.5-hour leg of my drive, I listened to The Fire Next Time by James Baldwin. Do I regret that choice? The jury is still out. But I needed to hear Baldwin's ideas about how them folk who called themselves white on account of being a part of the power system called America to have a semblance of power at all was an interesting primer for South Carolina. Baldwin contends that the problem with white people is that they do not love themselves and therefore cannot show love to us because you can't pour from an empty cup. Their hate for us is a projected hate for themselves. They know what they've done, what they do, ignorance and all, and yet their lack of emotional and spiritual maturity en masse makes it a collective impossibility to repent, to atone, to change, if only because whiteness is not real. And clinging to a non-thing, a farce, a mist, a ghost of what could be their humanity, is why they ain't free. And until they are willing to free themselves, they cannot let us be free. Ice that effery cake with the flavoring of Christianity to sprinkle on their plates of spoiled spiritual food, and you can see why the world looks like it does. It's nasty work. The hotel I settled on, heavy on the settled in Myrtle Beach, was right on the beach. I chose it for its proximity to the water. But that room was not a room I could ever stay in again. It had a beautiful view of the ocean from my balcony, which sounds fancy, but trust me, that's all I'm going to say about that for now. But I got to watch the sunrise from the beach and then locked myself in the room for the night. The next day, I woke up early enough to meditate on the beach and then baptized myself in the Atlantic for about an hour. It felt like being washed clean, the part of the Blacksonian where after an arduous experience of reliving the past, one can sit and watch the soothing waters of the reflection fountain and process. It was bliss.

0: this. Mindful of time, I finally took a shower, careful to leave the salt in my hair and some on my skin, whilst making sure I wasn't carrying any sand in places that would be uncomfortable for a very long drive back up north. The book I chose for this leg of my trek was Sit With Me by Onika Mays. Having Onika as my riding partner was important for this part of the journey. The 1619 Project laid out what happened in this country and when, and the impacts of the politics this country deployed on Black bodies specifically, but also to the entire population of Americans of every ethnicity as an effect of those choices. Listening to my own book, New Tree, helped me to see my own power and magic through the power and magic of my characters to take something painful and manifest beauty from it. What reclaimed power can look like from a speculative fiction perspective. The fire next time, explain the why and how. Just hating white folk back ain't the solution. The intellectual and spiritual implications of the aftermath of what the lost ones have done. And then sit with me. Help me to contend with me and my place in all of this very real fear, doubt, and effery, and what I can do with my power to change and shift and learn and grow myself in this world, exactly how it is, how I choose to walk in this world, how I choose to reclaim what I feel is lost, how I choose to offer compassion to those who are still lost, and how I can dissolve my learned inclination to insert myself into their collective learning loop. May they be safe. May they be happy. May they be healthy. May they be free. Child, I decidedly listened to music for the rest of my adventure home. It felt very much like being at the top floor of the Blacksonian, relishing in the rooms with all the Black musical and political accomplishment. There is much, much more to the story. My story, of course. Like how Mommy Mo bestowed upon me my matriarch Yoruba name, Adeola, which means crown of wealth, to go along with my patriarch Yoruba name, Ayomikun, which means my joy is full. But this brief accounting is how I'd like to begin this month-long discussion on what it means to be power, presence, opportunity, wielding, energizing, returns. And them theirs, my star people friends, is the Star Snakes. So we're going to go to break. We late. This is the Emmy McKee Show right here on WRD, Progressive Black Talk Media. We'll be right. What, Onika Mays?
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0: Yes, yes, yes. Welcome back to the Envy McKee Show right here on WURD, Progressive Black Talk Media. Why, yes, this is Starfolk University, the only on-air school for modern mystics. Stingy. Our ship prompt for the month of August is the art of being power. It's standing for presence, opportunity, wielding, energizing returns. And in the womb metaphysical studio with me, the woman, the goddess of the hour, the oh my God, the muse probably for this whole entire month. The author of Sit With Me. She's also a dean of Joyful Revolution. Onika Mays in the building. Girl, so what you thinking? What you thinking about the stars notes? You've had some time to...
14: Yeah, you know, it's my favorite. It is my favorite thing in the whole world when you read your stars notes for so many reasons. One, your voice is just something to listen to. But I think about our history and the fact that oral tradition is so important. And that is why I like the fact that you read the stars notes, because it allows me to really sink in to what you're saying, as well as sink in to my own ancestors as you're talking. Like, I'm transported.
0: Mm-hmm. And that's the way I felt listening to your book, because reading it and listening to you read it are different things. Mm-hmm. It's a different experience. And I had a different experience. I understood the material differently.
14: Mm-hmm.
0: And that was powerful. So we are on the same page with that.
14: Because it's so important. And I come back to this idea of talk radio and of Black Talk Radio and why it's so important. It's not just important to tell our narrative, but it's important because we're doing something that we've always done, which is talk to one another, to remember who we are, to remember who came before us, so people who come after us can have these stories. So it's something that we're responsible for keeping up. Like, it's a tradition that we have to do. So I think it's important. So I was thinking of that too, as you were speaking, especially because you were talking about 1619, you were talking about our ancestor, James Baldwin. And I was like, this is our history. And thinking about your book and the fact that you could listen to it, I was so jealous, because I was just talking to you about the fact that I want all of your books on audio.
0: Well, I listened to it on, you know, the Word. Not
14: okay. I thought it was your voice.
0: No. It wasn't edited, so it was like a computer voice, and that's why I had a hard time listening to book four, because I got tired of listening to that computer talking at me. But it's like I recognized why you said that to me.
14: Yeah.
0: When I was listening, so listening to a voice that is not James Baldwin, because James Baldwin has a very specific voice, but listening to the voice artist for that book was interesting, but I also had to remember James's I'm gonna call him Uncle James just out of respect. I had to remember how he speaks, right? But listening to the 1619 project, it is a whole cast of characters.
14: Yeah.
0: It's 18 hours of different people's reading their own work, from Sonia Sanchez to Nicole Hannah Jones to I can't remember the man's name, is Dr. something. There's just so many. They're poems. It was so brilliant. It was so beautiful. And the only book that my struggle isn't the word, but it's interesting hearing like the antiquated language, like Negro and stuff.
14: Right.
0: You know what I mean? While you're in the South, and that's where I was going with that. I was like, wow, this is interesting. So I recognize, especially when I capped up this curriculum that I put myself on, listening to you, I was like, this is why I have to record them. This is why.
14: And listen, you do. And also, because it's important to read, and you know, we're both writers, but there is something I think powerful in hearing an author read their words, so you can feel the intent of what they, the intent of what they said meant when they were writing it. So, I think that's also really beautiful, and just the idea of being able to listen, being able to sit and listen and soak in the words, you know. And I say this as a reader and also as somebody who is so grateful that I can listen, right? That I have the ability to listen and to take in the vibration of all of that. And I can't imagine what the vibration must have been listening to 1619 and the heaviness of the South, because you feel it. You know, my mother lives in Savannah for part of the year, and there is a heaviness in the air. There is that kindness, that genteel nature that you feel from people as well, and a part of my own history that I connect with. But it was just so beautifully woven the way that you described it. I could just feel you moving down the highway. And that's so powerful. And that's why we do this, right? Like, that's why writers tell stories. So people who don't have the ability to be in touch with something can feel something or get to remember something that they never experienced. Because I think that's important, to tap into that collective consciousness.
0: Yeah. Yeah. Like, I cannot explain how important it was for me to listen to you on the way back, because it was almost like driving up. Yes, the 1619 project is heavy, and it really just reminds me of the Blacksonian. It just does. Mm-hmm. It reminds me of that. And then going, listening to how James Baldwin, The Fire Next Time, is brilliant in that. And that's not the longest book.
14: Mm-hmm.
0: It's brilliant in that he talks about all the different ways that Black folk have been able to find power in what was supposed to be powerlessness. And he even critiques the Nation of Islam in their response to what was put on them, and even in their success in shifting what the church couldn't. But their answer was, well, we gonna hate white people back. And he recognized that that's not the answer, because it's not, it literally is not all white people. He was looking at his lover and his friends. He was looking at the people that loved him fully and wholly and completely, and they ain't have melanin in their skin, so he could not rectify that.
14: Yeah, and also I think when it comes to that, it's the idea of using the master's tools to dismantle the master's house, right? Like, like Audre Lorde taught us, like, it's that if you cut, if you put, you're, and then you're always in relationship to whiteness when you do that. It's never about true liberation for us. Like, if you're always pushing back against that, you're staying in, you're in
0: there.
14: Yep, rather than like what Morrison did, what Toni Morrison did with her writing, she pulled whiteness completely out of the conversation. It wasn't even about
0: it. Drove them folks nuts.
14: That's it, because they weren't centered. But Nation of Islam still centers whiteness in its speech, in its language, in its relationship to how we need to empower ourselves. And I think there's something incredibly powerful by not even addressing it. Not that we don't acknowledge it, but we don't need to address it because we know it's there. But let's focus solely on us 100% and allow ourselves, as I think Morrison, I think she even used the word to transcend, right? To transcend that. So we can truly find liberation that way.
0: And I also thought it was powerful that he recognized that that wasn't really power.
14: Right.
0: That you're wielding something that you think is power, but you are still reacting to what is trying to center itself. And then he also recognized that that's not love.
14: I was going to say, because hatred can feel like power, because it can fuel you, and for longer than we think, it can help us function, but it burns out because it's not sustainable. But love, unconditional love, is sustainable, and it can have the ability to hold us through the grief, through the pain, through the anger, and ultimately leads us to a place of liberation. And that's what I realized when I started to practice loving kindness, that when I practice loving kindness for an enemy, like people who were racist, or just even the concept of whiteness, what I was realizing that I was pushing back against that. And if I was truly going to be free, I needed to separate myself from that energy. And that's scary to do. It's very scary to do, because then who are you if you aren't fighting against something? Mm-hmm. Because then you have to recognize the power of your own love. And if you haven't been raised ancestrally to do that, that is a terrifying thing to confront. Because what if you aren't capable?
0: Mm. The power of your own love. And that is what I got from your book. Because I had processed, I had processed all of this stuff, and I'm living my best life in North Carolina and South Carolina. At some point, I have to say, that hotel I stayed in was so raggedy. It was so raggedy. It was so raggedy. It's the worst to be right on the beach. I know you, at some point in your life, it's usually like during college.
14: I instantly went to college.
0: And I was really like, "Woo! I haven't stayed in no place this bad since ever." It was so bad. It was terrible. But the saving grace was that it was literally, I could walk out. I can walk down them steps, walk out, and go right to the beach. And that's what the raggedy was for.
14: Mm-hmm.
0: And I got to do all the things, and it's so funny. And I think it saved me from staying another day, because if that room was any more comfortable, I would have stayed another day. Mm-hmm. But it was just, I was looking at the sheets. I was like, "Is that me? Am I bougie?" Girl, I pulled the faucet up, and it came out in my hand.
14: It was just like. Listen, when we get to a certain age, we need a certain level of comfort.
0: Something. I was looking at everything. I kept my shoes on the whole time. Oh. Like, my feet will not touch the carpet. Anyway, but the water worked. It wasn't brown. It was fine. I paid enough money that it should have been better, but you know. Anyway, so on my way back, I had baptized myself in the ocean. I had done a naming ceremony for myself with my new name, Ade Ola. I just did the whole thing. I communed with the ocean. I put my petition in the water with my words. I did all of it. And then when I was complete, made sure I kept salt in my hair. That was important, to mm-hmm. keep salt in my hair so I could bring that home with me to wash out when I got here. And riding home with you, it enabled me to process, because I did not feel safe in that room. I did not feel safe in South Carolina. Mm-hmm. I saw black people, but I did not feel safe. Mm-hmm. Someone was whistling outside my door. And if you know anything about whistling at night, I had locked myself in. I had decided that once I came in the door, I was locking myself in. I would not return because we in South Carolina and I'm traveling by myself. But somebody was whistling outside my door. And I remember going, either they know or they don't know.
14: Right.
0: You know, and there was like fireworks going on. That's illegal, but they were doing it anyway. It didn't feel safe for me.
14: Mm-hmm.
0: So once the sun had risen and I had noticed that they were just all the black people came out, and mm-hmm. I talked to Omi about it later. She's like, yeah, we black folk don't go out at night in the South. And I appreciated that. But so I felt comfortable. I went out. I did my meditation on the sand. I went in a commune with the ocean. I did all the things. But driving home with you helped me to put some things in perspective. And listening to the words helped me to process all that I had taken with me. And I was finally, I know we go on a break. And finally, after your book was complete, and I wasn't even halfway home, I was like, I can listen to music now.
14: Oh.
0: Do you know what I mean? I can listen. And the first song I played was As.
14: That touches my heart. That's beautiful.
0: Yeah. So we're going to go to break when we come back. More with Onika Mays. This is the Envy McKee Show right here on WRD, Progressive Black Talk Media. We'll be right, what, Nate?
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0: Yes. Welcome back to the Envy McKee Show right here on WRD, Progressive Black Talk Media. Why, yes, this is Starfolk University, the only on-air school for modern mystics. And yes, my name is Envy McKee. Our ship prompt for the month of August is the art of being power, presence, opportunity, wielding, energizing returns. And in the Woo Metaphysical Studio, we have the Onika Mays, our Dean of Joyful Revolution, in the building. I hear the applause in the background. I don't know why it sounds so far away, but So Onika and I have been talking about my South Carolina, North Carolina journey and the curriculum that her book was a part of in that journey, the importance of we authors recording our own voices for our own work so that the people can get the message behind the message. We have also been talking about, I believe, potentially, the path forward.
14: Yeah.
0: I believe that while we can listen to the heavy things, and I think that listening to the heavy things are important, just like I think the museum... The Blacksonian set up the process perfectly. You descend.
14: Mm-hmm.
0: You've been there? You descend.
14: No.
0: Oh, girl, you have to.
14: I know.
0: You descend into the past, and then your journey is finding your way back
14: up. Back into the light.
0: Yeah.
14: Yeah, I've heard that.
0: That was my journey on this trip too. I don't feel like I descended so much, but I did reach some levels where of anger and frustration and all the things like, how are these people still doing this nonsense?
14: Yeah.
0: And James Baldwin, in his intellectual wisdom and spiritual wisdom, because he was a pastor as a child, he gave the recipe. He was like, love. But it's not mamby-pamby.
14: No, it's the same love that Bell Hooks talked about.
0: Yes.
14: It's the same. It's a love that is full. It is a love that is accountable.
0: It's self-love.
14: Yeah.
0: The anecdote is self-love, because when you love yourself, you have the capacity to wish someone well, even when they aren't well. You feel what I'm saying?
14: Absolutely. And it gives you a strength to move forward that hate will burn out. I mean, you mentioned that you were listening to Az after you finished my book, and there's the lyrics when he's like, we all know life hates and troubles can make you wish you were born in another time and place. But you can bet your life that and sometimes double that God knew exactly where you wanted you to be placed.
0: Yep.
14: And so make sure when you say you're in it but not of it, you're not helping to contribute to this place sometimes called hell. And I think that's really important, right? Like That's what loving somebody is about, that you recognize that you can turn your words into truth and then turn that truth into love. So maybe someday our children and their great grandchildren will love. Like that's what the love is about. It's that you're not holding on to the hate. You recognize that it's there, and we know that's what life will give us, but we know that that foundational love is stronger.
0: Mm-hmm. The whole thing, this whole journey was a masterclass. It really was.
14: How did Az feel for you as you after doing all of that? I mean, did it feel different? Did it feel the same?
0: I've always loved that song.
14: Yeah.
0: I've always loved that song. You know, there's something so, I'm going to use the word powerful because that's the theme of this month. Mm-hmm. There was something so powerful about it and nourishing after the work, and then recognizing that's the recipe.
14: Yeah.
0: Do you know what I mean? And I came home and I remember, I was like, oh, I get to talk to Onika about this. And I got really excited because I was like, I recognized that I did create a curriculum. And I also recognize that the curriculum was a journey. And I also recognize that the journey is what this life is about and what love is. It's a journey. We all go through, you know, this road trip called life. And we're going to gather information. We're going to gather our talents. Where there's a part in the Star Zones where I said, I feel like part of my earth plane experience is about reclaiming some of the tapestries of my culmination.
14: Yeah.
0: And we often talk about reclaiming our power, but I don't think we really talk about what that looks like. Mm-hmm. And this journey was one of those things, you know, where you can recognize you're in a place where people are not safe. Do you know what I mean? They're not safe.
14: Right.
0: I am.
14: Right.
0: And that's I recognize that what spirituality is, what walking in faith is, what walking in love is not like the dumbasses that put their head in the mouth of the lion. Mm-hmm. It's recognizing the lion is there and he will bite your head off if you put your head in there. So you do your due diligence to stay away from the lion. But right. You also recognize in your body, you are safe. So it's both and. Both things can be true at the same time. Do you feel what I'm saying? So it's like,
14: absolutely.
0: It's like recognizing this world is effery. And
14: we are the safe place that we're looking for.
0: And we are the safe place. And so walking in that truth is not tempting fate. It's recognizing what is and acting accordingly.
14: And recognizing that it's beyond this body that you're in. And that is where I think part of that safety comes from. Do you know what I mean? Like, it's not just this, that it doesn't end after this, that this is just this right now in this timeline, but there's something so much bigger than that. And I wonder, and I'm processing out loud, if that is also what I'm tapping into when I'm finding that safety inside myself, that I'm not just going back to my own safety, but the safety of my ancestors. Mm-hmm. Like, you know, I think I've even mentioned to you before, like I had a meditation one time when I felt myself back at the passage, like back at that doorway of no return. And I saw them dancing, and you could think it was dancing, but it was more than that. It was like a message saying like, we know what's going to happen because we've already lived all of the timelines. And so we know what's going to happen. We know the past and we know the future. And it was like they were sending a message to me. That we know you're going to be here right now in this moment receiving this. And we know that you're okay.
0: And it's so dope that you said it exactly that, because there's a scene in book 4 that is exactly that. Mm. Girl, listen. Listen to me. I have to record these books. Thank you for being my motivation and my inspiration.
14: I am so glad, because when I'm reading it, I'm hearing you. Like, I hear you. And I was like, man, I want to read this, but I want to listen to it too. I want to like take you out on a walk, you know, and like listen and walk in the park. And
0: Yes, yes, yes, yes. Yes, and all the yeses. And I'm a whole voice artist. I don't know why.
14: I know. That's what I was
0: like, everybody's book but mine.
14: I was like, and isn't she a voice artist?
0: Ma'am, yes.
14: Yeah.
0: Everybody's book but mine. But Onika, you have any closing thoughts you'd like to leave with us?
14: I have so much gratitude for you, for this space, and for all that we are. And the fact that we get to share these stories with each other and that I get to bear witness and to listen. So I am filled with love for all of us and sending that love out to everyone tonight.
0: Yeah. Why don't you close us out for break with the meta mantra?
14: May we be safe. May we be happy. May we be healthy. And may we be free.
0: Amen. Ashe.
14: And Ashe.
0: So it is. We'll be right what? Onika Mays.
14: We will be right back.
0: I love you so much.
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3: I'm speaking with Ernest Krim III, an educator and activist with an extraordinary social media footprint. Help us understand that, because a lot of people are hearing that like, wait, do you want your kids to be bored? Our knee-jerk reaction is a child says they're bored, we're going to give them something to do.
4: Boredom is the breeding ground, the soil for creativity. You know, it's... I want us to think about this for a moment. If we even, and I know we're still living in this moment, so it's maybe hard to kind of think about, but all of the social things we benefit from, or the political things, came in eras before this, when they did not walk around with these weapons of mass distraction at all times. I even think about the fact that I wrote my book between 2017 and at the end of 2018. At that time, I was not making short form content at all. I can't even fathom trying to write the book the way I did then while also juggling this, because that's part of my work.
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